0: Good evening, hello and welcome. You're with the news today, your primetime destination news. Newsmakers, talking points. Our big talking point tonight, this Wednesday night, is coming from the bilateral meeting between Prime Minister Modi and US President Donald Trump. Face to face, first time after the West Asia war. Donald Trump heaps praise on Prime Minister Modi, but the big question, can India really trust Donald Trump? Is he someone India should be trusting? That's the question we will raise on the news today. We'll also have our newsmaker tonight, the leader of the Shiv Sena Legislature Party, as the party appears on the verge of a split. Plenty on the show tonight, but first, as always, the story that we are breaking at the moment. Prime Minister Narendra Modi has held a bilateral meeting with US President Donald Trump in France, their first one-on-one, face-to-face meeting since the West Asia war, and in fact, the first in over a year. The meet was held at the sidelines of the G7 summit in Avignon in France. The Prime Minister has raised the issue of seafarers' death, three Indian sailors who died when a US military strike took place during their naval blockade in the Strait of Hormuz. Donald Trump has responded to those three Indian seafarers' deaths, shrugging it off. It's a rough profession. It's been happening. We'll work together. Importantly, the Prime Minister, the US President, heaped praise on Mr. Modi, called him cool, calm and a total killer, and saying that Mr. Modi was someone that America looked forward to doing business with. Those are the images that are coming in from that face-to-face meeting. Let's first listen in to what Donald Trump had to say on what's been a rather turbulent phase in India-US relations. He even spoke. First, listen in to what he said on the seafarer's question.
1: Excellency, पश्चिम एशिया में शांति के जो प्रयास प्रगति हुई है, इसके लिए मैं आपका अभिनंदन करता हूँ. आपके इन प्रयासों के कारण पश्चिम एशिया में शांति की एक नई किरण नजर आ रही है और हम आशा करते हैं कि 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
3: 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This has been happening throughout time, but we work together on it. Yeah, certainly. We love all of those people. They're great people.
0: Meanwhile, my colleague Pranay Upadhyay was also at that press briefing, or at least after the bilateral meeting, the questions that were taken, and he confronted Donald Trump on his recent anti-India statements. Listen in to how that exchange unfolded. So let's raise the big questions. Can India really trust a Donald Trump? What does Trump's praise for Prime Minister Modi mean? Is this classic Trumpian foreign policy? Say one thing one day, say something the other. Should India forcefully convey its concerns to the US president? Some of the questions I will raise tonight. Joining me now, KC Singh, veteran diplomat, joins me. He's tracked diplomacy for decades. Pramit Pal Chaudhary, head of India practice at the Eurasia Group, has tracked the United States for a long time. Craig Kafura, director of public opinion and foreign policy at the Chicago Council on Global Affairs, is with us. Let me come to you, Mr. Kafura, first. How should we look at the U.S. president's comments? At one level, he says India is a great friend. He has a terrific relationship with Prime Minister Modi. And yet, over the last 1 year, we've seen numerous pressure points. The U.S. president, time and again, in a way, taking on India, whether it's on tariffs and trade, which has been more frequent than others, but even on other issues, including taking credit for ending Operation Sindoor. How should one read? Can India trust Donald Trump?
4: Well, it's a good question. I think one of the other questions is, you know, can anyone trust Donald Trump on any particular statement or any particular day? But one of the things to remember about the way that Trump conducts foreign policy is that it's very personal and very personalistic. And that doesn't always translate very well into the broader diplomatic, security, political relationship that you need to sort of put out through state and the Pentagon and DOD. And I think that's where you get some of these conflicting divergences in U.S. policy, not just on U.S.-India relations, but on other relationships as well. Think of the U.S. relationship with China. Trump clearly has and wants to have a great relationship with Xi Jinping. That's not necessarily, you know, Pete Hegseth's priority or Marco Rubio's priority or, you know, the USTR's priority. In the India relationship, I do think it's, if you're looking at this as sort of a good news story, he clearly sees Modi as a strong leader. He's heaped praise, I mean, truly heaped praise on Modi in this conversation, even saying that he'll protect India if India is attacked, which I don't think other presidents have gone as far to say. How seriously he means that, though, that's another question. And I do think that's where Trump right. likes to talk and likes to say a lot of things. I'm not convinced that means something. If the trade, if they work through the trade negotiations, if they work through the trade deal and get something signed, I think that would be a point of real progress.
0: Casey Singh, you want to respond? Here is a U.S. president, as Craig Kafura says, that if India is attacked, the U.S. will be there to protect it. But we've seen in the past, for example, when Galwan happened, we didn't have the U.S. Standing up for India strongly on Operation Sindoor, as I just mentioned. The U.S., in fact, has, if anything, moved closer to Pakistan rather than India in the last 12 months. So how does one trust someone like Donald Trump?
5: No, that's absolutely correct. Whom would India have a conflict with? Either Pakistan or China? Now, where China is involved, they've already taken the I out of the CENTCOM thing. So they're no longer treating the Indian Ocean as part of the CENTCOM thing, which had come during his first term, where they linked up the Pacific and the Indian Ocean, and India had become as a part of it. Secondly, he's still sitting on a bill which is supposed to give arms to Taiwan. He hasn't done that before his visit to China or after his visit to China. So if we have a conflict with China, I don't see him coming to your aid. So, you know, this is difficult. But of course, it went very well for Prime Minister Modi, because the impression in India was growing that Prime Minister Modi hasn't taken a stand, he's not spoken up. So I think all those got addressed. I have a feeling that President Trump had been briefed about that, and he went out of his way to show that his relationship with Prime Minister Modi is excellent, and so on and so forth, and to address any questions regarding there being differences between India and US. And of course, where relations are concerned, it'll be transactional. It's been transactional for the last year and a half, and it'll continue to be transactional. And we have to be used to it. But that's precisely also what the other leaders at the G7 did. They just flattered him and went along with him. And then he
0: but
5: was
0: where is
5: much
0: the flattery?
5: No,
0: but Mr. Casey saying, where is this diplomacy as flattery? Where is it getting us? You see, we can flatter Trump. He can flatter us. At the end of the day, the proof of the eating lies in the pudding. Now, Mr. Kafura made the point that there could be a trade deal next week. Now, if that happens, that's visible progress. But otherwise, whether it's, and I'll put those sticking points in a moment. Look at these sticking points, Mr. Singh. Operation Sindoor and the ceasefire claims. Trump claiming U.S. role in India Pak de-escalation. India rejecting the third-party mediation narrative. Agriculture and dairy access. U.S. has been pushing for entry of agri and dairy products. India protecting farmers' sensitive sectors, even as the U.S. has been putting penalty clauses even on India when it comes to tariffs. Russian oil purchases. U.S. Wanted India to stop all discounted Russian oil imports while India was asserting its energy choices. We've seen what's happened in the Hormuz strikes, death of three Indian sailors, which Trump seemed to brush aside. So how do you... You see, ultimately, it's not just about flattery. It has to be about trust. How does one trust him?
5: No, you're absolutely right. There is no trust with anyone dealing with President Trump. You have to deal with him on a daily basis. And you have to be prepared for the worst. And I think that's what the Iranians are doing. They've gone ahead with the MOU, and there are 60 days of negotiations. Let's see what emerges from it. We'll first see on Friday what are the details of the MOU. So essentially with President Trump, what has emerged is either if you have leverage like China has, you can stop him, or you suffer whatever he has to do like Iran, and you tire him out, you stop the flow of oil through the Strait of Hormuz, and then he backs off. So he backs off only when he knows he has no other option and he is suffering politically, domestically. Otherwise, he's transactional. He'll be very nice, he'll shake your hands, he'll do all that. But essentially on substance, he will not compromise unless he sees he has something to lose.
0: Let's come to specifics, Pramit Pal Chaudhary. There's talk of Trump made the point that we are ever so close to a trade deal. Let me play what he said, and I want you to respond to that, because Donald Trump was asked the question about the trade deal, and he seemed to suggest that we are very, very close to inking a trade deal. The U.S. trade representatives are supposed to be here next week in India. Listen into what he said, and then I'll get you to respond, Pramit.
6: Prime Minister Modi is a friend of mine, but they don't do very much business in terms of business with us. They sell a lot to us, but we don't buy from them. You know why? Because the tariff is so high. They have one of the highest tariffs in the world. Now, they're willing to cut it very substantially, but we'll see what happens. We're talking to India now. We'll see what happens. It doesn't matter too much whether we have a deal or whether we charge them a certain tariff. We had in particular some very good conversations with Prime Minister Modi, India, and we're doing trade deals. We're doing a lot of things. A lot of things are happening between the United States and India. The United States is doing the best we've ever done. We have over $19.2 trillion coming in, and we're building factories, we're building everything, and Prime Minister is building a lot in the United States. He's spending a lot of money in the United States, so we appreciate that, jobs. But I just want to say he's been my friend for a long time now, and we've always had a great relationship, and it's great to be with you. Thank you very much. Great to be with you.
7: Thank you.
0: You heard what he said in July 2025, Pramit, and now what he says in June of 2026. Do you believe that that this is a reset? That are you seeing a reset, particularly through trade?
8: It's not a reset. This has been going on for quite a while. Negotiations have been going on since March. We know that about six times now, India and the U.S. negotiators have come close to a deal, and each time President Trump has basically killed it and said the Indians are not giving me enough. He is a hard negotiator on very hard and a very hard-nosed believer in American interests on the economic side. As Ambassador Singh said, he is completely transactional. He is about pushing what he sees as America's core economic interests. We can't fault him for that. That's what all national leaders should be doing, and he's really hard about it. So what we seem to have now gotten is a cluster of deals coming together, for which we can possibly credit the new U.S. ambassador here, in which we have probably a set of energy deals coming through, because one thing that has been a huge transformation over the past 1 year is that the United States is now the world's largest oil and gas producer. It is by far bigger than Saudi Arabia and Russia, for example. And as we wish to diversify away from the Persian Gulf, it kind of makes sense for us to buy some of that from the United States. Some defense deals, some of which have already been announced, as well as a trade deal, which incorporates some of the concessions that he has mentioned. And I point out what he said about India investing in America. As I think, again, the Americans had said, we expect a certain amount of investment from India into the United States. And we've achieved roughly that $20 billion target. That was pretty easy because the Indian private sector is very eager to buy technology from the United States. And we saw, for example, Sun Pharma's purchase of Organon in New Jersey for $11 billion virtually brought you halfway there. That cluster is basically why I see the likelihood of an Indo-US bilateral trade agreement coming through reasonably quickly.
0: Craig Kafura, do you believe that could be a game changer once the trade deal is signed? That fits in with Donald Trump's objectives, as we all call him transactional. He's spoken about, where the opposition is criticizing the Prime Minister here is that $500 billion have been guaranteed to the United States that we will purchase from them in the next 5 years. Many are questioning whether the Prime Minister is going too far in sort of, according to them, supplicating before the United States. How do you see it? Is it a win-win U.S. trade deal that will come? And should that become then the pivot around which the rest of the relationship now depends?
4: I mean, it's going to depend on what exactly ends up in that deal. It might get signed next week with USTR Greer in India next week this time to sort of wrap some of those final specifics. And if anyone's going to look over that thing with a fine tooth comb on the U.S. side, it's going to be Greer. Now, if that remove some of the irritants and obstacles in the relationship that, from Trump's perspective, yes, that could be a point at which, you know, U.S.-India relations can get onto a better track. That said, U.S. deals with other countries, including some very close allies like South Korea and Japan, have included these large-scale purchase requirements, investment requirements, with not a lot of transparency around them. They have caused domestic problems in those countries. I would expect that the same problems are going to face politicians in India who have to put their name to this deal. But if you think more broadly about the relationship, I do think there are some other positive signs. Americans broadly like India and think positively of India. And also, frankly, I think everyone's going to be happy if this ceasefire with Iran holds. And if you can get oil flowing again, mm-hmm. if tankers do start passing through the strait, that will be a sort of relief for the global economy, for the Indian economy, for the U.S. economy. If we can just sort of not start any more wars in the Middle East, that would be, right. I think, a benefit for everyone.
0: You know, Casey Singh, let me also give the points of friction once again. 2025, Donald Trump imposed heavy tariffs on India where our trade ties were hit. Then he repeatedly claimed, as we say, mediated Indo-Pak truce during Operation Sindoor. In March 2026, a U.S. submarine torpedoed an Iranian warship returning from naval exercises in India. And then we've seen the Strait of Hormuz blockade hitting India's energy supplies and now the U.S. strikes on merchant vessels with Indian sailors on board. Three Indians died in an attack. India summoned the U.S. diplomat and lodged a strong protest. But today, when the president was asked about Prime Minister Modi, this is what he said, and then I want you to respond, Casey Singh, to that. As you said, there was a lot of flattery on both sides. This is what the U.S. president had to say about Prime Minister Modi.
3: Very close. We've been there for a little while, and he's a very tough negotiator. He's one of the toughest, actually. So you look at this man. I'll give you a lesson. He's the most beautiful-looking man. He looks so nice. He's like an angel. But actually, he's as tough as he's a killer. I don't want to... He's a killer. He's as tough as they come. But he looks so good. So he gets you by surprise. But there's few people like this. People say, he's such a nice man. I said, no, he's very tough. He's a tough trader. And he loves the Indian people, but he also loves the USA. We had Howdy Modi in Houston, remember? And the stadium was full.
7: Namaste Trump.
3: Right, remember that?
9: He did Namaste Trump in
3: India. That was great. Then we'll be going to India.
0: You know, at one level, he's a tough negotiator. He's a killer. As he calls it, at another level, says very calm and collected. He's my friend. I mean, Donald Trump keeps sending mixed signals. Today was, as you said, very warm in his response to the Indian Prime Minister. Going ahead, therefore, Casey Singh, how should we see this? Should we see this in the context of the fact that Donald Trump also needs good news around him after all that's happened in the last few months, with many even saying that the trade, that the deal with Iran is a virtual surrender?
5: Look, there's a lesson in that for us, because you remember Prime Minister was in Israel just before the war started. So essentially, we were aligned very clearly with the UAE, Israel, US camp. Now, what happens when Trump abandons all these guys and does a deal with Iran? No, it's okay. It doesn't affect us. But what happens is that we really have UAE left, because you've seen the other countries were not only Qatar was invited. Saudis were not there for the G7. So therefore, you know, there's a division in the GCC. If we keep away from too much alignment with anyone, then you can play your cards however it ends. But if it ends like this, that you're left, now you don't know what's going to happen to Netanyahu. There's an election at the end of November. If he loses, then this personalized diplomacy. See, Prime Minister likes personalized diplomacy. It's excellent if you have to get over hurdles. But on a constant basis, it depends on people. If a person loses the election, he's not there, then the personalized diplomacy doesn't help. Trump is not talking of India. He's talking of Prime Minister.
0: Right.
5: So he has to talk. We have to do India-US relations. It's excellent that Prime Minister has the equation. But that equation has to be translated into a transaction. And I'm sure Prime Minister is being transactional. And that is the frustration that Trump is showing, that he doesn't bend. And therefore, when you put pressure, he doesn't bend. Now, which is a good thing. Now, we will get to know what kind of a deal we get. Otherwise, November elections, probably President Trump will lose, the Republicans will lose, certainly the House, maybe even the Senate. He gets weakened after that. So we really have 4 or 5 months left in which Netanyahu may go, President Trump may be weaker. So playing for time, there is no harm. After that, really, you have just 2 years of Trump left. Right. It's good to keep him busy like this and keep him, et cetera, and you'll have to manage. But you hope the Ukraine war ends, because then a relationship with Russia is not affected by sanctions. That is a bad thing. That Trump tries controlling you by imposing sanctions on a country that you're trading with, which has been an old friend. So you can't be all the time be told that a condition for a friendship with India is that you will go by, because traditionally, we've always said we will accept UN sanctions. We will not respect sanctions from any single country. But we've been doing it with the US. And I think that is something we have to overcome.
0: Very quickly, therefore, Promit Pal Chaudhary, a short-term horizon, do you think things getting better after what's been a very difficult year over the last 12 months?
8: Yes, I think the trade deal has a very good chance of coming through. That'll stabilize the economic relationship. That's particularly important at a time when we need FDI into this country. And a lot of American manufacturers in particular are waiting for this, for tariff stabilization, if you wish. That's one part of it. But keep in mind that Trump has a very different strategic view of the world. He does not see the Indo-Pacific strategy of his predecessors as important. He doesn't see containing China through a coalition of other countries. I see AUKUS as another organization that is basically on its deathbed. A lot of that will change. But keep in mind, we don't know how long that will survive, because after Trump, we may see a progressive Democrat government, which may have a very different point of view. But nonetheless, no matter which government comes to power in America, they will be isolationist and transactional.
0: On that note, I appreciate my guest joining us and giving us a few reality checks amidst all the warmth that was on display in that Trump-Modi meeting. Thank you all very much for joining me on the show tonight. Let me turn from there to the big story that's been making the headlines here back home. Days after the Trinamool Congress split, now it appears that the Uddhav Thackeray Shiv Sena, UBT, is also set to split in Parliament. According to sources to India Today, 6 Sena UBT MPs have sent a letter to the Lok Sabha Speaker this morning seeking to merge with the Eknath Shinde faction. The other MPs are denying any such letter being signed. But either way, the Shiv Sena UBT is also in crisis mode. Is the opposition being targeted now by the Modi government? Take a look.
7: Drama is unfolding in the national capital. After TMC, there seems to be open rebellion in Uddhav Sena camp. 3 years after the first Shiv Sena split, history seems to be repeating itself. Sources say 6 of Uddhav Sena's 9 Lok Sabha MPs have reportedly sent a letter to the Lok Sabha Speaker on Wednesday morning seeking to merge with Eknath Shinde's Shiv Sena. Uddhav Thackeray-led Shiv Sena UBT has called it Operation Tiger. According to sources, 6 Sena UBT MPs flew into Delhi from Nanded, Pune and Mumbai in private planes early this morning. These MPs were accompanied by a senior Shinde Sena leader. In a bid to manage the crisis, Sena UBT has called a meeting of its MPs. Sena UBT Parliamentary Party leader Arvind Sawant has issued a whip directing all 9 party MPs to attend the meeting on Thursday. Uddhav loyalist Sanjay Raut alleged that their MPs are being lured with cash and threatened with CBI and ED action.
9: जब हमारे पास ED, CBI, पुलिस होगी, तो और भी पार्टियों का घर मैनेज नहीं हो पाएगा। मैं आपको बताना चाहता हूँ। ये कोई घमंड की बात नहीं कि हम किसी की पार्टी तोड़ रहे हैं। आप ये सब जो है ना आपकी कवच कुंडले, हाँ, प्रोटेक्शन, ED, CBI का वो निकाल दीजिए और सामने आ जाइए हमारे, हम फिर दिखाते हैं। कौन कितना पानी में है और जमीन पे है हम दिखा देंगे.
7: 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Sources in Speaker's office say verification is mandatory in cases of split. They add that it is essential for the Speaker to speak with every MP who should substantiate their claims. Sources pointed out that the petitions of TMC MPs were accepted only after they met the Speaker personally. If the move of the rebel MP succeeds, it meets the two-thirds requirement under the anti-defection law and boost NDA members in the Lok Sabha. The opposition has hit out at the BJP, accusing it of breaking rival parties.
10: I think it's a very serious charge, what Mr. Sanjay Raut is saying. It should be looked into immediately, and the Speaker must act in an unbiased fashion. And it is true that the current government is trying to create divisions within the opposition parties, breaking parties, and to create a majority when none exists. In the Lok Sabha elections, the BJP got 240 seats, a minority government, a coalition government was formed. It did not get 400 seats. They want to pass bills that require two-thirds majority. That mandate they don't have.
7: Eknath Shinde let Shiv Sena call the rebellion a result of ill-treatment of MPs within Uddhav's party.
11: Sanjay Raut, jo ye farji aankde logon ke saamne leke aate hain, isko saabit karne ke liye unke paas dam nahi hai, taakat nahi hai. 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
7: 3 years after the first split, the Shiv Sena war is playing out again ahead of the Shiv Sena's foundation day on June 19th. With Piyush Mishra and Himanshu Mishra, Bureau Report, India Today.
0: Okay, let me go to my newsmaker now. The leader of the Shiv Sena parliamentary party in the Lok Sabha, Arvind Sawant, joins me. Appreciate your joining us, Mr. Sawant. It appears that your party is breaking apart. 6 MPs reportedly writing a letter to the Speaker that they want to merge with the Shiv Sena Shinde group. Are you now effectively a minority even in the parliamentary party? And who do you hold responsible for this breakup?
12: I think, Manin, Rajdeep ji, you have arrived to a conclusion assuming that they have left the party, a letter has been submitted, approval has been given by the Honorable Speaker of the House. It is not so. It is not so. The letter has not yet gone to the Speaker of the House. Secondly, we have made him, you know, precautionary measure, you can say preventive measures, you can say. When we heard that the news is appearing for last 2 days, just think of it, on the 14th of this month, Honorable Uddhavji conducted a meeting at Matoshi in Mumbai, where 4 were physically present and other 4 were there on the video conferencing. So within 2 days, what has happened?
0: No, you tell me. Arvind Sawantji, you tell me what has happened in the last 2 days, because Sanjay Raut is saying 15 crores have been offered to these MPs in advance and 50 crores allegedly is what is going to be paid. Now, there is no evidence of it, but if you are saying that only on Sunday they were with you and today they seem to be switching sides, something has happened in the last 48 hours. What has happened? What has changed?
12: I don't know. See, these are the you know, informations you get. As you get the information, we too get information. None of these information are confirmed one. But secondly, the fact is that what is happening in Maharashtra Assembly, you know it. You know, understand Marathi also very well. What is the slogan? Do you know it? Pannas khoke ekdam okay. What it means? The 50 crores were offered to every MLA who left the party and joined them. And that is, everybody knows in the, not only Maharashtra, the world, they know it. What is 50 cocaine, Ayodhya Mukhi? So this is what the, you know, happened with the party which is taking initiative to...
0: No, but why is it so easy? Sir, you are saying Pannas, sir, you are saying...
12: He must have said it.
0: No, you are saying Pannas cocaine, ekdam okay. But why is it becoming so easy to break a party like yours? Trinamool Congress few days ago, now your party, all regional parties seem to be very easy to break. Why is it so easy? Eknath Shinde broke your party in 2022 and now your parliamentary party seems to be breaking. Why is it so easy? Is it only money?
12: See, let me tell you frankly again. I don't think it has happened. I won't accept it till it happens. Right now, there is no, because we have issued a whip for a meeting which is to be conducted tomorrow. So let us see. how many MPs remain present in that meeting. Mm-hmm. And after that, we can say, I don't want to, I mean, tarnish anybody's image or blame anyone right now. The fact remains that the, why somebody, because the news is appearing in the channel, why I should accuse my colleague that you are going to defect the party?
0: Sanjay Raut is already abusing them and calling them dhokebaz and using abusive words. Are we saying that there are people in the Shiv Sena who have now decided that they want to be with power, they want to be with BJP or with the government in the center, they want to have power, this is all about power?
12: See, Shiv Sena is altogether a different party. We believe party, we look at the party, we honor at the party, we regard the party as a mother. And after the agony, if some words have come, it is not for any individual. What is said, if at all somebody is defecting, then naturally there was a reaction from the Honorable Sanjay Rauji. It is not that he has taken anybody's name. No. He said this is principally wrong. Why you are creating a share market of the political parties like this? If somebody is trying to purchase it, somebody is there to sell a few himself, people are standing in the market, I am ready to get, they're like IPL, they are saying the bargaining they meant, I'll pay you this
0: auction. This is an Indian political league auction.
12: Is this the political?
0: This is an Indian political league auction that is going on. But
12: sanctity of the auction.
0: But Arvind Sawantji, you have been a senior, you have been a senior leader of the, sir, you have been a senior leader of Shiv Sena.
12: This is what is happening. Then do you feel?
0: Are you disappointed? Are you feeling disappointed?
12: Do you feel by doing so? See, naturally, one is bound to get disappointed if such things are happening in the... Do you honor the Constitution of India now? Do you want to maintain the sanctity of the Constitution of India or not? That is what the million-dollar question right now. What has happened with us, even if they have left, were the defection, anti-defection plus law schedule says it should be two-thirds and they should join, merge with someone. Did they do? Whether they were two-thirds? What the Chief Justice of India is doing for the last 4 years is not able to give a decision on this. Where the democracy is? It is not only auction, Rajivji. This is a criminalization of the politics.
0: You know,
12: accuse a person that you are a corrupt, and next day you accept him and you make him a chief minister. It is a criminalization of the politics. And this is what BJP is doing it. Mm-hmm. And this other parties, with the blessings of the BJP, with the support of the BJT, they too got the courage. We can do this thing. Nobody is going to object to us because the CGI is slipping. Who is going to take action against us? So nobody is going to take action against them. That confidence is given to the people who betray the
0: party. I know that the Supreme Court has been sitting on the judgment in the Shiv Sena case for the last 3 years, and questions will be raised as to why they are. But I want to still ask you, since 2023 and now we are in 2026, but do you believe therefore that this is part of a BJP plan for an opposition mukt Bharat? That Narendra Modi ji's, Amit Shah ji's plan, particularly after they lost the delimitation bill in parliament, is opposition mukt, two-thirds majority opposition mukt Bharat?
12: This is the right question. This is what their intention is. And the reason behind this is that they want to modify the Constitution of India. They want to amend the Constitution of India. Not only the limitation bill, don't think of that. Their limit is something else. Their object is something else. They have some different ideas in their mind. Right now, even the West Bengal's Tridamool Congress people, even if they are 22, it is again unconstitutional. I'm telling you, the party chief, the Kundu, he himself got shocked. Somebody is merging with me, I don't know. Without his consent, without his letter, the letter has not been reached till date
0: right
12: to the Speaker of the House that he has accepted these people in his party. Yeah, all things are going on anti-constitutional.
0: Do you also accept,
12: criminalization.
0: You are saying criminalization, you are blaming the BJP, but what about the leadership of your own party? Many of these MPs privately say that they feel that Uddhav Thackeray is not able to inspire them. This is not Balasaheb Thackeray's party. You all broke away from the BJP, joined hands with the Congress that is against your Hindutva ideology. They give me these reasons.
12: Rajivji, it is a very much Balasaheb Thackeray's party, 100%. I can tell you. And we are following the path of the Honorable Vandaniya Hindu Hruday Samrat, Shiv Sena Pramukh Balasaheb Thackeray. Uddhavji is running the party. Whatever the aspirations, whatever the thoughts he has inculcated in us, imbibed in us, we are following the same path today also. Therefore, we don't have anything in mind that we are violent. Only thing is that, you know it, these are the guys. What was the, you know, complaint? Complaint was what? Because they are not being allotted money. The funds are not being allotted to the opposition parties. May it be MLA, may it be MP of any party. I mean, opposition parties are suffering like this.
0: And all opposition parties are not getting funds. You are making an important allegation. You are saying all opposition MPs and MLAs are not being denied funds.
12: May I add to it further? Let me complete it.
0: Yes.
12: I said it the other day also. A day will come, CAG will have to take a cognizance of the funds allocated under the DPDC to the party, to the ruling parties, or even those who are not even the members of the assembly, not even the member of the council, municipal council, is being allotted a 5 crore fund, but not the MP. Not the MP.
0: This is a very, very serious charge you are making today on the show, Mr. Arvind Sawant. You are claiming that opposition MPs and MLAs are being denied their constituency funds. This is a charge.
12: Yes, deny. Yes, true.
0: Okay.
12: True, I'm telling you. And this is their grievance, not the complaint. This grievance is genuine. We do accept it. This grievance was, what we were saying is that under the circumstances, we have to keep a tolerance and go ahead with the issues of the people.
0: I'm going to leave
12: go on the road. Fight for the issues of the people.
0: Okay.
12: That is what Uddhavji was telling us, guiding us.
0: Okay. I'm going to leave it there, Mr. Arvind Sawant. You obviously are waiting to see what happens when your parliamentary party meets tomorrow. But for now, it appears that the Shiv Sena could be the Shiv Sena UBT could be the latest opposition party facing
12: a divide. I tell you, today, Rajdeep
0: yes.
12: Ji, today in the morning, we were three from the Lok Sabha.
0: Yes.
12: One, Mr. Sanjay Patil was very much in Mumbai. He did not come to Delhi, nor he signed any paper. So these are all fake news that they were seven and now it has come to where? Why, if at all they had so many number, why did they not go to the Honorable Speaker and took a photograph that we have joined it? Has it happened that whole day?
0: Okay, we'll wait and see. We'll wait and see whether they have the numbers or
12: totally different.
0: Sir, we'll wait and see whether they have the numbers or not. We'll know tomorrow.
12: We too are ready to wait.
0: Arvind Sawant, thank you very much for joining me on the show tonight. Thank you.
12: Thank you. Bye.
0: Okay, let's take a break on this point. When we return, we'll turn to Rahul Gandhi, the leader of the opposition, is carrying on with a students' rally, echo of students in Kota, on the issue of recurring paper leaks, says India's education system is destroying its youth. A detailed report on the other side. You're watching the news today. News without the noise.

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2: There is one fat your cardiologists want you to eat more, and most Indians are not getting enough of it. Today we are talking about a nutritional supplement that your body cannot make on its own, and it's called omega 3. इस वीडियो के लिए हमने बात करी डॉक्टर रंजन मोदी से, ही सीनियर कंसल्टेंट इंटरवेंशनल कार्डियोलॉजिस्ट एट मेदांता हॉस्पिटल इन नोएडा। नाउ व्हाट इज ओमेगा 3? इट इज बेसिकली एन एसेंशियल फैटी एसिड। एसेंशियल मींस योर बॉडी cannot produce it, not even a single molecule. You either have to eat it or you simply do not have it. So what happens without it? A body low on omega 3 struggles with cellular repair, inflammation control, joint stiffness, brain fog, fatigue, poor sleep, all of it. In some cases, it can slow your blood circulation and push blood pressure even higher. Your heart has to now work harder. Remember, the science is not new. A meta-analysis of over 10 peer-reviewed studies found omega-3 fish oil supplements significantly lower the risk of heart attacks and even deaths from coronary heart diseases. Now, vegetarians, listen carefully. You are naturally deficient in omega-3, isliye you need to be more watchful. But ab aap kahenge ki plant sources bhi to hote hain omega-3 ke, jaise flax seed hota hai, chia seed hota hai, walnuts hote hain. In sari cheezon mein hota hai something called ALA. Your body converts the ALA to usable forms like EPA and DHA, but it converts it at a very low efficiency. So vegetarians are not just behind on quantity, they are behind on the forms that actually matter as well. Low omega 3 is linked to cognitive decline, to memory loss, and also in long-term deficiency, risk of dementia as well. So how to get it? Food first, remember that. Fatty fish twice a week makes a measurable difference. For vegetarians, flax seeds, chia seeds, walnuts daily, not occasionally. Now, if your diet is falling short, omega-3 supplements are amongst the most validated in the supplement industry as well. And according to Dr. Ranjan Modi, they are safe for most adults as well at recommended dosage. But if you are thinking of omega-3 supplements, remember this. Zyada khana bhi nuksan kar sakta hai. Above 5 grams is associated with irregular heart rhythm in those with existing cardiac conditions. If you're on blood thinners, please remember to speak to your doctor before starting on any of these supplements. So health verdict kya hai? Should you take omega-3 or toss it? We are saying, don't toss it. Take it, but only if your doctor advises. And if you're confused about which one to really buy, because alag-alag MG ke aapko pharmacy mein milte hain, uske baare mein humne ek dusra video banaya hai, usko dekhiye.
4: Can an MLA or MP win an election on one party's ticket and then switch sides after getting elected? That's exactly the problem that India's anti-defection law was designed to tackle. And every time there's political turmoil, there are twists and turns, rebel MLAs or a government facing a numbers crisis, this law suddenly becomes the center of attention. So let's break it down for you. What is the anti-defection law? And when was it brought in? This law actually has its roots in one of Indian politics' most famous phrases. You may have heard it. Aaya Ram, Gaya Ram. What is this about? In 1967, Haryana MLA Gaya Lal reportedly changed parties 3 times in a single day. As political defections became increasingly common, concerns grew that governments could be toppled through inducements, through pressure or political bargaining. And so to curb this, Parliament introduced the Anti-Defection Law. This was in 1985 through the 10th schedule of the Constitution. The objective was simple. Stop elected representatives from switching sides after voters had already given them a mandate. The law lays down 3 situations where an MLA or MP can lose their seat. 1, if they voluntarily give up membership of the political party. 2, if they vote against the party whip or even abstain from voting despite directions issued by the party. 3, if they join another political party. But here's the interesting bit. And this is what's constantly used, by the way. A legislator doesn't always have to submit a formal resignation letter to be seen as having left a party. The Supreme Court has ruled that a member's conduct can be enough. Publicly backing rival parties, attending opposition rallies, or repeatedly engaging in anti-party activities. All of that can be interpreted as voluntarily giving up membership. In other words, actions can sometimes matter more than paperwork. But who decides? The decision is taken by the Speaker or Chairman of the House after receiving a petition seeking disqualification. Originally, the law tried to make the presiding officer's decision final, but the Supreme Court later ruled that these decisions can be challenged and reviewed by the courts. Is there an exception? Yes, and it's one of the most debated parts of the law. A legislator will not be disqualified if the original political party merges with another political party.
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0: Other top story today. Leader of the opposition, Rahul Gandhi, today kicked off a Congress protest campaign over exams to chaos and other issues related to education. Hundreds attended the rally held in Kota in Rajasthan. While the BJP has dismissed the protest and blamed the Congress for distracting students for preparing for the NEET retest, Rahul Gandhi and the Congress are saying they will now take their campaign nationwide to awaken the students over paper leaks and other education-related issues. Take a look at my colleague Moshmi Singh's report.
1: Rahul Gandhi launches nationwide protest over education system. The Congress held Chhatro Ki Goonj, a rally of students at Kota, country's main coaching hub, where thousands come every year to join NEET tutorial. The leader of opposition lashed out at the Narendra Modi government for the troubles faced by the students due to exam fiascos, question paper leaks and high coaching fees.
2: Politics. Young people are India's future. Every one of you is unique and talented. India succeeds if you succeed. And India has a duty to protect every single young Indian person, every single student.
1: The education campaign will reach Delhi on July 14th. The Congress is demanding accountability for the mess.
3: BJP Rahul Gandhi पर निशाना कस रही है कि छात्रों का टाइम बर्बाद कर रहे हैं।
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0: who have taken to streets in many parts of the country.
1: The Dishera ground in Kota, the venue for Congress's protest on the issue of paper leak. The attempt has been to establish a direct connect with the youth of the country. Whether it helps Rahul Gandhi to establish communication with Gen Z and seek accountability from the government effectively or not is something which time can tell. With camera person Manish Devankur Vadhavan in Kota for India Today.
2: Well, we'll see where that protest of Rahul Gandhi goes, but that's where we have to take leave and go, because it is the end of our show. But I want to leave you with the greatest show on earth, or the greatest sporting, one of the greatest sporting events on earth, the World Cup Soccer, which saw Argentina begin their title defense. And when Argentina is there, well, Lionel Messi is never too far. He's got his first ever World Cup hat-trick in that game against Algeria, showing that Messi is still arguably the greatest player in the world at the moment. He scored 16 World Cup goals now, equaling the previous record held by Germany's Miroslav Klose. Those are the images of the day. Thanks for watching. Stay well, stay safe. Good night, Shubh Ratri. Jai Hind. Namaskar.

0: Very good morning, viewers. You are watching India Today with me, Shreya Kundu, and we are beginning the bulletin with breaking news that's coming in. It's official. West Asia draft peace deal has now been signed. Donald Trump, the US president, signs the peace deal after his dinner with French President Emmanuel Macron. Donald Trump and President Pezeshkian have come out to sign the draft peace deal. Donald Trump, in fact, came out to say right after signing it that he's come out to confirm that they've signed and that Iran has signed the MOU after their dinner at Versailles. Finally, this is an end to West Asia war taking shape and form. Well, that remains to be no longer a question with that sign on the draft peace deal. On camera, in fact, what could be seen in the visuals coming in from the Versailles dinner, Trump signs the peace deal in Versailles Palace itself. And yes, it is, of course, a historic destination, if one may call it so, when we speak about wars coming to an end. If you, in fact, go back to the end of World War I, that is the historic place, the same place where the Treaty of Versailles was signed. And now it is in 2026, what we're looking at, a war that had really marred the rest of the country, even though it was between two sides. We see the end to it finally in the horizon. On camera, we see this particular visual coming in of the two leaders signing that draft peace deal itself. Take a look at what Trump had to say right after signing the MOU.
1: Bravo.
0: Viewers, that was Donald Trump and a brief reaction from him right after signing that peace deal. Remember, there's been a lot of back and forth over the last 4 months, viewers. February 28th is when that war began, an unprecedented situation of sorts that we have seen with Israel and the United States coming out to launch those first precision strikes against Iran.

0: Iran. And post that, what unfolded over the months was indeed dreadful for the rest of the world, being pushed into an unwanted fuel crisis from the blockade of a very strategic oil choke point, which was the Strait of Hormuz, all of which now is at the verge of going back to the oil situation and circumstance. On that very note, let me bring in Ashraf Wani into the conversation here as he joins us on the broadcast. Ashraf, a very good morning to you. This might just be the first step to, you know, confirming that a peace deal is now on the way to be sealed.
1: Absolutely, Shreya, and the whole world was waiting for this moment. And finally, it happened day before the Friday, which was a proposed deal for signing of this MOU between Iran and America. And it has now got the more significance because the U.S. President Donald Trump signed it, and also the Iranian President Pezeshkian has also signed it. Now, this means that this deal is final. But what is in the MOU? MOU is a time period of 60 days during which the further negotiations will go on between the Americans and the Iranians to settle the nuclear deal, because the whole contention on which this war was started was the nuclear deal, because the U.S., particularly the Israel, was presuming that probably the Iran may be developing the nuclear weapons. But Iran has made it clear that they had never desire to make the nuclear weapons, because this fatwa was issued by their killed supreme leader Sayyid Ali Khamenei. So that means they are on that line. They agreed on that, and even during the war, before the war, Iran was saying it that they are not developing their nuclear program for the nuclear weapon, but only for the peaceful means, for the civilian use, for the electricity, as well as for other medical
0: for civilian
1: uses.
0: Purposes, basically, Ashraf. Yes, you're very, very right there with regards to the nuclear program. An enrichment program of Iran was the major flashpoint between the two sides for this war to begin with. On that note, Ashraf, do stay with us. Let us quickly, viewers, take a look at what the Iranian representative here, which is the foreign ministry spokesperson Ismail Baghaei, had to say on the signing of the MOU by the Iranian president Pezeshkian.
2: In matn alan mitunim begim ke rasman nahayi shode be khater in ke do taraf imza kardan vali alan matn farsi matn ist ke مورد امضای طرفین قرار گرفته و این هم به نظرم یک نکته مهم هست که حتما نباید از 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
0: It is big news, viewers, that's coming in with the draft peace deal having been signed between Donald Trump, the two presidents, Donald Trump and Masoud Pezeshkian. We will be keeping a very close track of this story through the day, but for now we're slipping into a short break. Do stay tuned as we come back on the other side with more updates and new stories coming in.
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0: Iran's condition is ceasefire on all fronts, and yet Israel continues to pound southern Lebanon. Is Israel not on board this peace initiative?
1: I think it's on the contrary. The fact is, Hezbollah claimed not and attacked Israel not once, but twice yesterday, already after receiving the memorandum of understanding. This is just yesterday. Hezbollah attacked us twice. What do you expect us to do? Just to stand on the side and not respond? Not to defend our people? Not to defend our country? I think this is out of the question. I think that in any case, if Pakistan would have attacked New Delhi or Mumbai or any other city in India, and anyone would have asked you just to stand on the side and not to respond while your people are being killed, while your cities are being destroyed, while your forces are under fire, that will be absolutely unacceptable. So why do you think you can ask that from Israel?
0: Okay. Of course, India has no U.S. bases, as some of these countries did. Their interests were targeted. But tell me this, ma'am. U.S. President Donald Trump, he was seen as this hero. He was hailed as a hero in Israel around the 28th of February. But 4 months down the line, is there an impression or a growing feeling that he's let Israel down?
1: No, I think it's very evident that President Trump is a good friend of Israel, okay? And the fact is that President Trump and Prime Minister Netanyahu are good friends as well, and they talk every single day, sometimes a few times a day. And so, even when there's concerns and when there's disagreement, President Trump's looking after American interests, as we expect Prime Minister Netanyahu to look after Israeli interests. And should Prime Minister Netanyahu defend our northern border against a terrorist organization run by Iran, Hezbollah? Of course he should. And so, those sometimes disagreement, they are being talked and conversed between those two leaders. They don't need to send messages over the media.

0: 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We're bringing you the songs everyone's talking about, all in one place. 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

0: Very good morning, viewers. You're watching First Up on India Today with me, Sriya Kundu. It is June 18th, a date, 2026, a date that everybody, the world will be remembering because it is official. The West Asia draft peace deal has now been signed. And at a historic location, let us tell you, it is the Versailles Palace that this particular MOU was signed between the two presidents. Takes us back to, in fact, June 28th. It was the same month, just 10 days later, back in 1919, when the World War I had come to an end with the Treaty of Versailles. Similar situations, a little different just with the region where, which was marred with war at this given point. Donald Trump signs the peace deal after the dinner with French President Emmanuel Macron. Trump and Pezeshkia, both presidents, US and Iranian presidents, came out to sign the draft peace deal. In fact, right after signing it, Donald Trump confirmed that they've signed and Iran has signed the MOU after their dinner at the Versailles Palace itself. Finally, which has basically given an end and a shape to an end to the West Asia war, then that remains to be not a question anymore, but more of a path seems to be paved toward that very peace in this region. On camera, what could be seen, the visuals we are bringing to you from that very dinner where Trump could be seen signing the very peace deal in Versailles Palace. And Iranian president shows the signed copy of the deal. A deal which the Iranian side, let us tell you, was not in fact agreeing to. The terms were still very murky in terms of both sides agreeing to it, but now both sides have come to meet eye to eye and now they've signed that very draft of the peace deal, which would be, in fact, over the next 60 days finalized, and then the final peace deal shall be signed by the two leaders. Remember earlier, what we had learned about is that the date would be June 19th for signing this very deal, but now it has already been signed just a day before the notification or the announcement had been made for. So the peace deal now allows for the much-awaited reopening of the Strait of Hormuz. We will first take a look at what Donald Trump had to say right after the signing of this very draft.
1: President, please, just one question for French TV and the RM deal. Just one question, please.
2: You signed the deal?
1: You signed the deal?
2: MOU?
3: It's signed, yeah.
2: It's signed?
3: It's signed in Versailles.
2: What?
3: It's signed.
1: The stories made in...
4: In math, الان میتونیم بگیم که رسماً نهایی شده. به خاطر اینکه دو طرف امضا کردن. ولی الان متن فارسی متنی است که مورد امضای طرفین قرار گرفته و این هم به نظرم یک نکته مهم هست که حتما نباید از نظر دور 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
0: On that note, we're being joined by Kelly Myers, White House correspondent at Washington, D.C. From Washington, D.C. at this given point. Kelly, thank you for speaking to us on India Today. A very good morning to you. I remember the last conversation we had was last week when we were still, you know, discussing about whether the peace deal would finally be signed by the two nations, by the leaders of the two nations, and cut to June 18th. As of now, we see that draft being officially signed by both leaders. Iran and US finally seem to be meeting eye to eye. But how do you look at the very 14-point draft that has been signed from both sides? What do you think are the wins and losses for either sides that they've agreed to?
5: So we are just hearing about it really for the first time today from U.S. officials laying it out. We haven't actually seen the document itself, but senior U.S. officials did speak to reporters and walked through the memorandum of understanding line by line. So before that, so far, it was just the reports that we were hearing about what was inside. But many people have not seen the official text of this. This is essentially just that framework to reaching the final deal. And it gives the 60 days to pursue that. But it does end the fighting. It immediately ended that as soon as they signed it. That goes into effect. They're also talking about reopening the Strait of Hormuz, removing the naval blockade that the U.S. had in place for Iran. They say that they'll have to ensure that they won't have a nuclear weapon, that they will have discussions about the nuclear stockpile as well. But again, it is just kind of opening up the road to the technical negotiations on the nuclear portion. So in a way, it's a big moment that they were able to come to this agreement on the framework, but they still have 60 days ahead where they have to reach the final agreement.
0: You know, Gally, when it comes to that 60-day period, what would be extremely crucial to keep a check on is that all sides, all stakeholders in this given peace deal, included in this given peace deal, hold on to their side of it. In the sense that one of the biggest challenge, I would say, at this given point is Israel and Lebanon, because Israel was very clear, even when the discussions had begun about the peace deal last week, that it will be signed finally between the two leaders on June 19. They were very clear that this peace deal doesn't bind us. So if the need arises, they will continue bombing Lebanon, as they have been, in fact. So, you know, that is one big challenge for Donald Trump to convince his own ally at this given point to stick to the terms of the peace deal and call on for full ceasefire in the region.
5: Yeah, and I think there's, you know, the question of just how much the White House is relying on Iran to hold up their end of the bargain. Even the president saying today when he was in France for the G7 that if they do not hold up their end of the bargain, if they don't come to an agreement at the end of 60 days, then the president could start bombing again. But then at the same time saying that, you know, as long as they behave, as he put it, then he will continue to negotiate with them. So there's a lot open to interpretation, and we have yet to see the final text of that. And I believe that's what a lot of lawmakers here on Capitol Hill in Washington, D.C. are waiting to see, because even some Republicans in the president's own party have been skeptical of the agreement that was reached.
0: Right. Kelly, do stay with us, because we're getting some details about what all this peace deal, the draft peace deal, entails. Let me just take our viewers through those details before I come back to you for your insights on the same. Viewers, this breaking news that we're bringing to you about the details of that very MOU that's been signed by the two leaders at this given point. Let's quickly take a look. So the United States now claims that Iran will destroy the nuclear weapons that they possess. Trump signs peace deal after dinner with Macron. U.S. says the first priority at this given point is their talks on destroying the nukes can walk out until a binding deal is in place. Meeting is this weekend in Geneva, and that will be rather critical. After the nukes, we'll discuss the funding of the very proxies. Remember, there is a big sum of amount that has, in fact, been demanded by the Iranian side as a compensation for this very war, as high as, yes, of course, the frozen assets, that Iran's assets that have been frozen so far, that is to be released. On the other hand, the oil sanctions by Donald Trump, that is to be stopped, as well as a reconstruction fund of as much as $300 billion is to be, in fact, provided to Iran after the final peace deal is signed. But, well, Donald Trump says that we're going to hold on to that part till the nuclear program is completely discussed and we're on the same page with it, and Iran comes out to destroy all their nukes. Kelly, coming back to you. You know, little by little, we are getting access to what all happened at this very dinner, or right after the dinner where the two leaders came out to sign the very memorandum of understanding. What comes out to be very crucial, as you were also mentioning earlier, is what happens to the nuclear program. 60 days is the time that both countries have taken to even out the creases. And that, however, is something that we've seen for years. continue to be a flashpoint between the United States and Iran. So Iran, while they have signed the draft, there is still a lot that needs to be finalized with regards to what do they do with their stockpiles? What do they do with the enrichment program as far as they say and they assure that they're doing it for civilian purposes and not developing any kind of nuclear weapons? So, yes, will it completely be wiped out? That is their nuclear enrichment, or will they be allowed to keep some percentage of uranium enrichment, continue to deal with that or dabble with that in some capacity? All of this needs to be evened out even now between the two countries.
5: I think a lot of this remains to be seen in the negotiations that they dive into in the next few weeks and months, really. They mentioned when we were talking to these U.S. officials here in Washington that they were going to begin jumping into the technical negotiations on the nuclear portion. But that, of course, will take some time. And it's something that really has been something that has been a question for many administrations over the years and over the decades. And that's something that they're going to tackle. I even heard from, you know, congressional Republicans more so beginning to criticize actually Vice President J.D. Vance for negotiating this deal, which they say is a bad deal. And we may see more reaction from some Republicans on Capitol Hill to this. Many of them believe that the U.S. should continue to keep striking until Iran fully cooperates in more of a way than just 60-day window, and that they are able to completely give this up right away before a 60-day negotiation timeline. They feel that gives them time to rebuild and restock and then come back to the fight. So there is a lot of differing opinions within the president's own party, within the president's own administration. And I think we're going to learn a lot over the next few days and over the next week where people will kind of line up behind him, or if they don't, and then what that means for the negotiation process.
0: Very true. Very true, Kelly. Though one thing would remain at this given point, that is a bit of a change in attitude, one would say, from the Iranian leaders, given that earlier bringing them to the very negotiation table had become quite a task, given that they maintained the negotiation table was bombed by both US and Israel when those first precision strikes were launched on February 28th, that is. Kelly, I'll come back to you. Let me just take our viewers through some more details that we're accessing at this point of time about the very peace table was bombed by both US and Israel when those first precision strikes were launched on February 28th, that is. Kelly, Israel when those first precision strikes were launched on February 28th, that is. Kelly, I'll come back to you. Let me just take our viewers through some more details that we're accessing at this point of time about the very peace table was bombed by both US and Israel when those first precision strikes were launched on February 28th, that is. Kelly, I'll come back to you. Let me just take our viewers through some more details that we're accessing at this point of time about the very peace deal. Viewers, what remains to be next for the peace deal, because this is just a first step and a baby step at that, with the draft having been signed between the two countries. What lies is a period of 60 days. Iran has agreed to downblend their enriched uranium within that particular period of time. Iran is to tell the United States how the exact process, the modus operandi, of how they will be destroying the enriched uranium, the stockpiles that they already have, which in fact ended up becoming a big flashpoint in the previous talks that they've had, because Iran has refused to hand over that stockpile to any other country. Though earlier, if we take a look at history, we've seen them hand it over to Russia earlier, but this time they've been very particular that they will not be handing it over to anybody, any other country, including allies for that matter. Discussion remains to be finalized on the funding of the proxies post the nuclear negotiations. $300 billion, well, is that an amount that will be given, handed out to them as a reimbursement for all the damage done during war? Well, that seems to be seen. Sanctions relief is something that's also been demanded, the oil sanctions that the U.S. has levied upon Iran over the years and decades. Will that be finalized? Well, Trump says that if Iranians behave, final deal is reached, then yes, probably that will be the next step ahead for Iran. And Iran has agreed not to block the Strait of Hormuz, which, viewers, comes to be as the biggest biggest sign of relief for the rest of the world, which was suffering, which was completely pushed into a fuel crisis that every country was paying the price of because of that blockade of the Strait of Hormuz by both Iranian side and the US as well. Trump has said to use tools at his disposal if no deal is signed. Remember, Trump is still not done away with his narrative that if there is even a bit that goes off the table at this given point when we speak of the peace deal and the deal is not signed for any reason whatsoever, they will not be holding back. They will go back to bombing Iran. That is what Donald Trump has kept saying throughout the entire period of time that this peace deal has been formulated, the draft has been signed, and he holds that same opinion even now. Either side, let us tell you, can walk away until a binding deal is done. It's not a permanent deal that's been signed so far. It's a draft, let us tell you again and again. Implementation of the deal is in focus as the talks continue with Iran. Efforts are to be made to build trust from both sides at this given point. This is as per US media reports that we're bringing to you in terms of what exactly did that particular deal entail and also what lies ahead from this very moment on. On that note, more breaking news coming in. Let's quickly take a look. So on the other end, now what we are learning of, and this is a question first, did Donald Trump settle for lesser in the Iran peace deal? Well, this is a US media report that we are in fact accessing and bringing to you the details of. The deal falls short of Trump's promises. Iran gets sanctions relief to sell oil. Hormuz Strait opens. The blockade has been lifted from the US side as well. This is an Axios media report that we're bringing to you. Iran could get billions in frozen funds. Remember, if we are to look at the amount that has been demanded by the Iranian side, their frozen assets to be, in fact, released, it is as high as $24 billion. And this is just during the 60-day period. Post that, up to $12 billion annually. That is the asset, the frozen asset that they have demanded be made accessible to them. So whether Trump has sold himself short here, then indeed, that remains to be the question. Because at this given point, while the deal has been signed, remember, since the very beginning of war, Trump had come out to say that this war will be ended on the terms that the US pushes forward. But well, has that actually come about? Is that the reality as of June 18th with that draft being signed? That remains to be a question. Let me take that question to Kelly Myers, who continues to be with us. Kelly, you know, this is a media report coming in from Axios that says that Trump may have sold himself short. The US may have agreed to certain terms. US may have agreed to certain terms which really shows up to be the fact that US is on the lesser side if we speak of who's won what at the end of the day. The US may have agreed to certain terms which really shows up to be the fact that US is on the lesser side if we speak of who's won what at the end of the day. The spoils of the war, as we call it. If you are to take a look at it, the oil sanctions being waived or to be waived, the frozen assets that are to be made accessible, there's a reconstruction fund that's been demanded. If all goes well with their nuclear program enrichment, the discussion goes well on that front and is implemented, do you think Iran actually came out to probably be the bigger winner here with the kind of economic problems they were already facing domestically? This might actually be a solution to that.
5: It's a good question, and I think it's a criticism that some here are, you know, giving the president at this moment and criticizing the president of for what they say is a deal that gives Iran some wins here. For the president continuing to say that the U.S. had all the cards and continued was winning, there are criticisms from those on Capitol Hill that I've been talking with that he could have kept going. He could have kept striking until he got everything he wanted. But now there are some kind of concessions being made here. Though the White House continues to frame this as if the Iranians behave, this is performance based. They will only get this money if they continue to kind of agree and continue to play and work with the Americans and the US here. But that might be something that the Iran side isn't completely in lockstep with, or how they might view it. So there is definitely talk of that here in Washington, that the president might have given up more than he should have. But at least for the president and this White House, they are praising this deal. We just saw a post from his chief of staff, Susie Wiles, saying that he was celebrating it at the G7. The G7 was a success, as was this deal, that it will be better for the world. And even the president saying today that he was concerned about the oil prices, that they were running out of oil reserves, and that this was avoiding a catastrophe of what he says could have been an economic catastrophe.
0: Right, Kelly, thank you for joining us on India Today and putting forward your insights on this draft that's been signed between the two leaders. We will, of course, continue to be in conversation as and how things get finalized between the two sides over the next period of 60 days. But viewers, on that very note, let me take you through what all could we assess and deduce of this very draft agreement that's been signed between the two leaders so far. Takeaway one, we'll take you point by point here. Takeaway one being that this is a permanent end to all war and on all fronts. Because remember, this does not just involve Iran and the United States. It is to involve Israel. It is to involve all the proxies that support the Iranian side, be it the Hezbollah from Lebanon at this given point, all other outfits that have come out to support the Houthis out there from Yemen, all of them. War on all fronts is to come an end, to a permanent end with this very deal. Takeaway two, no interference in internal affairs. That is something that's been assured by the United States. So at the end of the day, while Israel had come out to start this war with a single goal in mind of regime change, what seems to have finally been agreed upon is that the regime change is not the end goal. The end goal is peace in the region. The end goal is an end to the nuclear program of Iran. That is the focus of this peace deal, not regime change. What happens within Iran as to how their regime continues, who it continues under, that is their own matter to deal with. That is their own internal affairs, which will not see any interference. Takeaway three, it's a final deal that's to be reached within 60 days. There's still a time period of 60 days that has been decided upon by two sides, before which there will be a meeting in Geneva this weekend itself, where we would be, in fact, looking at, we'll keep a very close watch on that as to how things are being discussed after the draft has been signed between two sides. How on the same page are the two sides at this given point when we speak of the finer points of that very MOU that's been signed. Takeaway number four, US is to immediately lift the naval blockade. This is very crucial because remember, while there's been enough conversation and speculation around whether Iran has agreed to lift the naval blockade from their side, whether they've decided to reopen the Strait of Hormuz or not, the US was very, very strict and hard on their point that yes, we will not be lifting our naval blockade till a peace deal is signed, till ultimate peace is achieved, or they win over Iran at the end of the day. Either ways, we see that naval blockade now being lifted off. Takeaway number five, again, with regards to the Strait of Hormuz, Iran also agreeing to reopen the Strait of Hormuz, coming in as a big relief for the rest of the world. Takeaway six, US forces to withdraw from around Iran. All military forces after the period of 60 days comes to an end shall be withdrawn from the very region. Takeaway seven, US to remove all sanctions on Iran. This is where questions are being asked about whether Donald Trump has actually given away more than the US has won in this very peace deal. Takeaway eight, Iran commits to no production of nukes. However, this is a decision that still is dependent on the enriched uranium and what happens to that in the final deal. What will be processed? How will it be processed by Iran next? Takeaway number nine, Iran to maintain a status quo on the nuclear program. And last but not the least, takeaway 10, US waivers for Iranian oil exports. Again, also here, when we speak of the Iranian side and what they've won is $24 billion of frozen Iranian funds that is to be released alongside the U.S. ensuring $300 billion financing for Iran as a compensation to the war, all that's been damaged in the war within Iran. And takeaway 13 is joint monitoring mechanism to oversee the implementation and, of course, the final deal to get the U.N. Security Council backing at the end of the day. All of this is what we're looking at next at this given point. Let's quickly take a look at more breaking news coming in. Congressional Republicans are already placing the blame on Vice President J.D. Vance for a terrible deal with Iran. Well, remember, we were telling you how there are media reports already out in the U.S. questioning whether U.S. has given more than they have won in this very peace deal. Well, it's now the Congress that comes out to be posing the same questions to Vice President J.D. Vance. One congressional Republican has in fact come out to say, and I quote, "Conservatives on the Hill are stunned that Vance would erase all of Trump's military victories in such a terrible deal. Trump effectively won the war, and at the 11th hour, Vance is negotiating his way to a loss." Earlier today, President Donald Trump, with a smile, said, "If it works out, I'm going to take the credit. If it doesn't work out, I'm blaming JD." Trump praised the deal reached with Iran during his visit to the G7 in France and signed a copy of the MOU tonight at Versailles. Trump selected Vance to lead the Iran talks over Rubio. Vance and Rubio both have reported their ambitions for the presidential race of 2028. Well, does this then actually cut down on Vance's prospects? That remains to be a big question. But yes, the Congress has, and the conservatives within the Congress itself, are the ones who are questioning J.D. Vance, because he is the one who was leading that very conversation with the Iranian side. And remember, Iran did seem to have a change in tonality, in attitude with regards to the very peace deal, which was also being speculated over as to why is it that Iran has suddenly come out to soften their stance, not completely give away, but soften their stance over the peace deal. Well, now the Congress seems to be questioning the same to J.D. Vance and not Donald Trump at the end of the day. Well, on that note, we will be slipping into a short break. But on the other end, we will be coming back with our focus on how Donald Trump went gaga over Prime Minister Modi after their bilateral meeting on the sidelines of the G7. On that note, we're slipping into this break. Stay tuned as we come back with more details.
2: Very close. We've been there for a little while, and he's a very tough negotiator. He's one of the toughest, actually. So you look at this man. I'll give you a lesson. He's the most beautiful.

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3: Can India cut through the red tape? Prime Minister Narendra Modi is pushing to dismantle the compliance raj. This week, India Today brings you the inside story behind mission deregulation. 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

0: time harm your baby's brain? A new AIMS study raises a serious red flag, linking early screen exposure in infants to autism-like signs by the age of 3. Experts say, ideally, no screen should be given before 18 months and best avoid it till the age of 3. Well, the concern isn't just screens. It's what they replace. They replace eye contact, talking, play, and human connection. Sounds familiar, doesn't it? Well, it's widely being seen as the cases of digital autism seem to be increasing. These early years, especially the first 1,000 days, are critical for brain development. Too much screen time may disrupt how a child learns to communicate and interact. Doctors say screens don't directly cause autism, but excessive early exposure may increase the risk. So before handing over that phone to calm your child, pause, think, because for a growing brain, nothing beats human interaction.
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5: Can an MLA or MP win an election on one party's ticket and then switch sides after getting elected? That's exactly the problem that India's anti-defection law was designed to tackle. And every time there's political turmoil, there are twists and turns, rebel MLAs or a government facing a numbers crisis, this law suddenly becomes the center of attention. So let's break it down for you. What is the anti-defection law? And when was it brought in? This law actually has its roots in one of Indian politics' most famous phrases. You may have heard it, Aaya Ram Gaya Ram. What is this about? In 1967, Haryana MLA Gaya Lal reportedly changed parties 3 times in a single day. As political defections became increasingly common, concerns grew that governments could be toppled through inducements, through pressure or political bargaining. And so to curb this, Parliament introduced the Anti-Defection Law. This was in 1985 through the 10th schedule of the Constitution. The objective was simple. Stop elected representatives from switching sides after voters had already given them a mandate. The law lays down 3 situations where an MLA or MP can lose their seat. 1, if they voluntarily give up membership of the political party. 2, if they vote against the party whip or even abstain from voting despite directions issued by the party. 3, if they join another political party. But here's the interesting bit. And this is what's constantly used, by the way. A legislator doesn't always have to submit a formal resignation letter to be seen as having left a party. The Supreme Court has ruled that a member's conduct can be enough. Publicly backing rival parties, attending opposition rallies or repeatedly engaging in anti-party activities, all of that can be interpreted as voluntarily giving up membership. In other words, actions can sometimes matter more than paperwork. But who decides? The decision is taken by the Speaker or Chairman of the House after receiving a petition seeking disqualification. Originally, the law tried to make the presiding officer's decision final, but the Supreme Court later ruled that these decisions can be challenged and reviewed by the courts. Is there an exception? Yes, and it's one of the most debated parts of the law. A legislator will not be disqualified if the original political party merges with another political party.
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0: Welcome back, viewers. You're watching First Up on India Today. And at the very top of this segment, we're continuing to keep our focus on international arena. And this is where we take you back to France, where all the action has been taking place over the last few days now. Now, Prime Minister Modi had embarked upon that six-day Europe tour, which, of course, had two countries in the very list. And now, within France, he is in Paris. Prime Minister Modi gets a rousing welcome, in fact, in Paris. Indian diaspora welcomes Prime Minister Modi. Prime Minister Modi interacts with the Indian diaspora, as you can see on your screens right now, the Indian diaspora, with Tiranga, welcomes the Prime Minister in Paris at this given point of time. Of course, it's a scene we've seen across countries, across several cities around the world. Wherever the Prime Minister visits the Indian diaspora, even people there itself, we see the kind of rousing welcome, the kind of grand welcome they always extend to the Prime Minister. It's a heartwarming scene that we see. Take a look at these visuals as we bring them to you.
1: Thank you.

Yeah!

0: Well, the Prime Minister, in fact, as he is in Paris, he will be interacting with the Indian diaspora. He will be addressing them there. And on that note, it will end his six-day Europe tour. But right now, viewers, we're shifting our focus to more stories that's coming in. It's a tragedy at sea with a diplomatic conversation at the highest level taking place over the same. And now it's a political war back home. The deaths of three Indian seafarers near the Strait of Hormuz have emerged as a major diplomatic and political issue in the wake of the Modi-Trump meeting at the G7 summit. With concerns mounting over the safety of Indian sailors, the working Prime Minister Modi raised the issue directly during his talks with US President Donald Trump. Prime Minister Modi, in fact, stressed that freedom of navigation remains critical for global trade, saying that the security of Indian seafarers serving across international shipping routes must be treated as a priority at this given point. Now, President Trump, responding to the questions later, acknowledged the tragedy, saying he was aware of the deaths and that India and the United States were working together on that very issue. But the opposition, remember, back in the country itself, has seized on that very issue to target the government. Congress accused Prime Minister Modi of not speaking strongly enough in public on the deaths of the Indian sailors, questioning the government's response and demanding greater accountability on the same.
1: एक्सलेंसी, पश्चिम एशिया में शांति के जो प्रयास प्रगति हुई है, इसके लिए मैं आपका अभिनंदन करता हूं। आपके इन प्रयासों के कारण पश्चिम एशिया में शांति की एक नई किरण नजर आ रही है और हम आशा करते हैं कि 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
2: But there is also a tragic loss of lives of Indian sailors recently, sir, in American strikes. Any words of condolences for the grieving families, sir?
3: Yeah, I heard about that. It's a rough profession, there's no question about it. And we work together on it. This has been happening throughout time, but we work together on it. Yeah, certainly. We love all of those people. They're great people. Yeah, I heard about that. It's a rough profession, there's no question about it. And we work together on it. This has been happening throughout time, but we work together on it. Yeah, certainly. We love all of those people. They're great people.
4: सिर्फ मोदी जी को खुश करने के लिए कोई कुछ कह दे, मोदी जी खुश हो जाते हैं, लेकिन देश को क्या मिलता है? कौन सी नेगोशिएशन है जहां 500 मिलियन का सामान हिंदुस्तान को अमेरिका से हर साल खरीदना है? ये कौन सी नेगोशिएशन है जहां हमारे तीन इनोसेंट सेलर्स मारे जाते हैं और माफी की जगह धमकी मिलती है अमेरिका से? 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

0: vocal in raising the matter.
1: Prime Minister Narendra Modi emphatically raised the point about seafarers, Indian seafarers, who play a very critical role in global maritime trade. Close to 300,000 of them working across the globe, and a very large number in the Strait of Hormuz region. So their security has to be ensured for smooth maritime trade across the world. He raised the issue, but President Trump's response left a lot to be desired. He could have expressed regret. There should have been an apology, or there could have been an apology. Sadly, President Trump just said, yeah, it's a tough profession. It's tough to be there. And words to that effect, God forbid, had three American sailors lost their lives, would his response have been the same? And that's the point. You cannot make a distinction between American lives and Indian lives and any other lives. Here, respect for humanity has to be for all.
0: Thank you, Gaurav, for bringing us those insights into that very crucial bilateral meeting that took place 16 months after which the two leaders came face to face at the sidelines of the G7 meeting that took place in Avignon in France. And on that very note, viewers, we are wrapping up the bulletin this hour right here, but do stay tuned to India Today as we come back with more news and updates right into the next hour after this short break.
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The grandeur of Ayodhya's Ram Mandir. The faith of millions. And now questions over the money offered at the feet of Ram Lala. The controversy began after Samajwadi Party chief Akhilesh Yadav alleged that crores of rupees from donations were missing and demanded a judicial probe. At the time, the Sri Ram Janmabhoomi Tirth Kshetra Trust dismissed the claims, saying audits are conducted regularly. In a significant development, the Yogi Adityanath government ordered an SIT probe. The SIT has begun its probe and it has been tasked with submitting a preliminary report within 7 days and a final report within 15. The issue escalated when BJP leader from Ayodhya, Rajneesh Singh, wrote two letters to Prime Minister Narendra Modi seeking greater transparency in the trust's financial operations. Then came former BJP MP Brij Bhushan Sharan Singh, who claimed he is aware of alleged misuse of donations. Matter intensified after police detained a temple employee reportedly associated with the counting of offerings. During a search at his home, the cops reportedly recovered some cash. Temple Trust General Secretary Champat Rai's driver, Ram Shankar Yadav, is also under scrutiny over corruption allegations.

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0: Hop on board and settle in for an easygoing cruise with Sailing on TuneIn. 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
1: Contrary. The fact is, Hezbollah claimed not an attack to Israel, not once, but twice yesterday, already after receiving the memorandum of understanding. This is just yesterday. Hezbollah attacked us twice. What do you expect us to do? Just to stand on the side and not respond? Not to defend our people? Not to defend our country? I think this is out of the question. I think that in any case, if Pakistan would have attacked New Delhi or Mumbai or any other city in India, and anyone would have asked you just to stand on the side and not to respond, while your people are being killed, while your cities are being destroyed, while your forces are under fire, that will be absolutely unacceptable. So why do you think you can ask that from Israel?
2: Okay. Of course, India has no U.S. bases, as some of these countries did. Their interests were targeted. But tell me this, ma'am. U.S. President Donald Trump, he was seen as this hero. He was hailed as a hero in Israel around the 28th of February. But 4 months down the line, is there an impression or a growing feeling that he's let Israel down?
1: No, I think it's very evident that President Trump is a good friend of Israel. Okay. And the fact is that President Trump and Prime Minister Netanyahu are good friends as well. And they talk every single day, sometimes a few times a day. Even when there's concerns and when there's disagreement, President Trump's looking after American interests, as we expect Prime Minister Netanyahu to look after Israeli interests. And should Prime Minister Netanyahu defend our northern border against a terrorist organization run by Iran, Hezbollah? Of course he should. And so, you know, those sometimes disagreement, they are being talked and conversed between those two leaders. They don't need to send messages over the media.
3: The court verdict said you have the right to love, the right to choose. But in a world ruled by documents and red tape, living together peacefully requires more than just love. It requires a legal existence.
4: In 2025, policy proposals were sent to the high-powered committee. While the larger policy issues still wait for the recommendations of the committee, some ministries and departments have issued executive orders. The RBI allowed joint bank accounts, center allowed ration cards to non-married couples. Companies and government offices opened up to hiring openly trans persons and gay persons. The problem, however, is that schemes on paper are different from actual implementation. Even as banking law allows non-blood related persons to open joint accounts, a gay couple who tries to get one could face clueless bankers who ask for certification of marriage or a company partnership. Education policy about inclusion and awareness has not yet translated into textbooks. There are positive steps being taken by some states also for employment, education, even medical treatment. Queer couples and activists have now gone back to court for some specific small issues that could make their life easier.
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0: Welcome back. You're watching First Up on India Today with me, Sriya Kundu, and we will be tracking some of the most important stories, of course. First up being the fact that there is a draft peace deal that's been signed between the US and Iran. All of that in details in this very hour's bulletin. But before that, let's quickly take a glance at the headlines first. Trump heaps praises on Prime Minister Narendra Modi after a key bilateral, calls Modi the most beautiful-looking man, says he is like an angel, but also a tough negotiator, calls Prime Minister a tough man.
1: Yeah, I know. There's few people like this. People say he's such a nice man. I said no, he's very tough. He's a tough negotiator, traitor, and he loves the Indian people, but he also loves the...
0: Sees sailors in showdown. Prime Minister Modi talks tough to Trump, sends stern message on the deaths of sailors. Modi asserts seafarers' safety is crucial. Trump offers sympathy, not apology, saying sailing is a rough profession. West Asia draft peace deal signed. Donald Trump and Masoud Pezeshkian signed draft peace deals. Signed Iran MOU in historic Versailles Palace. Peace deal allows reopening of the Strait of Hormuz. Telegram versus Center ahead of the NEET retest. Big legal battle at High Court's doorstep. Temporary ban challenged. In the court, Center defined side scam networks on the platform. Biggest unity test for Uddhav and company. Key Sena UBT meet in Delhi today. Whip issued. Sena UBT MPs summoned. Sources say Operation Tiger successfully executed. Rebels likely to join Shinde Sena soon. And from the world of sports, football star Messi now rides to Bengal Cops over Kolkata event fiasco, says organizer, not responsible for the event fiasco, but blames the ex-Bengal sports minister for the Kolkata event chaos.

0: On that note, we're beginning the bulletin with breaking news, but from the domestic arena first. This is from the state of West Bengal, where sources now say that its former Chief Minister Mamata Banerjee, whose old security guards have been removed, and the TMC now cries foul over the same. TMC alleges political vendetta over the security issue, and TMC claims Mamata's security has been removed. TMC says Shubhendu is putting Mamata in harm's way. The TMC has come out to target Shubhendu, Chief Minister Shubhendu, that is, over the security change. Derek O'Brien, the TMC MP, says it's a calculated move to endanger Mamata Banerjee. TMC accuses Shubhendu of abuse of power. Mamata Banerjee's security change has now triggered a full-blown political storm in the state. We will bring you more details, but before that, listen in to what Derek O'Brien had to say.
1: We are outside the residence of Mamata Banerjee. I happen to be here. My car was parked here. And now what has happened, at about 7.30 this evening, it's now 10 p.m. At about 7.30 this evening, her PSOs, who've been with her for 20 years, were taken back by the West Bengal police. And now I'm outside the residence just here. You can see. And there are no police. So I parked my car here. I put out that video. All empty, completely empty. This is here. Can you believe it? It's a hutchi. That is the entrance. Come here, please. Come here, I'll show you. Right down. At the back, picture in. At the back, picture in.
0: So Derek O'Brien has to say that he was taking a stroll down this very path right outside Mamata Banerjee's residence in Kalighat in Kolkata. And he's just showing around the entire place how there is not a single security guard on either sides, either the front as well as the back of that very house. That's what he went around to show. At this given point, well, this is big news that's coming in and probably the beginning to another big political storm in West Bengal with regards to Mamata Banerjee, the former chief minister of the state, and her security guard, the entire security arrangement having been changed. Tapush Sengupta joining me on the broadcast with more details on the same. Tapush, a very good morning to you. Firstly, details on the change in security guard or the setup, the arrangement for Mamata Banerjee, how much of that has actually changed? What's the reality behind the situation? And secondly, the fact that Shubhendu Adhikari has been targeted by the TMC over the same, saying that it's a political move, it's a vendetta that they are taking out on the former chief minister.
2: Well, since yesterday, Derek O'Brien took it to the social media, claiming that the security and the PSO of Mamata Banerjee have been completely withdrawn. And at around 9:30 p.m. and the entire stretch of area within and outside the residence of Mamata Banerjee remains to be desolate. However, what we learned from the government sources say that there has not been any change as far as security apparatus or security cover of Mamata Banerjee is concerned. She is a Z-plus category protectee and she will continue to enjoy Z-plus category security. Needless to say that after Shubhendu Adhikari took over as the chief minister, he has categorically stated that there will not be any compromise with the former chief minister's security. And henceforth, what decision have been taken from the directors of security's office, what we learned from the sources, that there were two PSOs who have served with Mamata Banerjee for over two decades. And those two personnel have been replaced. And new personnel will be reporting to Mamata Banerjee as CSOs. But on the other hand, the Tridamool is questioning that what was the need of changing the PSOs, because PSO knows in and out of Mamata Banerjee how she works, how she functions, where she goes, whom she meets. So it was needless to do, and it could be a political vendetta behind that. But what the police authorities say that it's a regular norm that you cannot have one person or group of people deployed in one place for a long period of time. That is absolutely against or the contrary to the police manual. So there is a regular transfer and deputation that takes place, which did not take place during these two PSOs, during Mamata Banerjee's regime. So that's what the changes have been made. New PSOs would report to Mamata Banerjee, and the earlier PSOs will be sent to elsewhere, would be reported in other duties as well. So needless to say, this has given us, once again, become a flashpoint between the Trinamool Congress and BJP. It is only likely to escalate,
0: Pardoning,
2: and Mr. Trinamool has been continuously raising the issue of Mamata Banerjee's security since the last 3 days. So this is only going to add fuel to the fire.
0: Right, Tapush, thank you for bringing us details on that very story. We will keep a very close track on it. But right now, viewers, we're getting more breaking news. Let's quickly take a look.

0: So on that note, viewers, we are shifting our focus back to West Asia and that draft peace deal that's been signed. So while that's taken place, let's also take you through how oil prices have already been affected by the signing of the draft peace deal. There's a crude prices dip that we are reporting about here. Oil slips again as United States and Iran sign that MOU. As per Reuters, the Brent crude futures were down 89 cents, that is roughly 1.12%, at $78.66 a barrel. And U.S. West Texas immediate fell to 98 cents, so that is roughly 1.28%, to $75.81 a barrel. So, well, oil prices is one thing that has consistently been changing, and we've seen rises, major rises in that price during the very course of the war, with now sudden dips coming to light with the peace deal, the draft peace deal having been signed. Karishma Asghani joining me on the broadcast with more details on the same. Karishma, do we finally see a relief here with this particular dip? As we have consistently been looking at those prices, even going up to as high as 120 barrels per dollar, the dollar per barrel at this given point of time, that having come down to as low as 78, that is definitely a big change we see over the course of 4 months.
1: Oil prices, of course, have continued to tumble today, and this is coming in well expected because of why the U.S. And Iran signed an interim agreement which aims at ending this war and reopening the Strait of Hormuz and waiving the sanctions that U.S. has put on Iran's oil. Now, of course, the move economically seen as a step towards resolving what has been one of the largest energy supply disruptions in the history. Very interesting to watch out that there needs to be persistency and consistency maintained in this verdict that is coming, because the way oil prices have been dynamic since the fallout of the conflict in the end of January, any further damage or delay to it will only increase years of repair that most countries will have to put into.
0: Right, Karishma, thank you for bringing us those details as we speak of this very peace deal. On that note, viewers, we have more news coming in at this given point. Let's quickly take a look. On that note, viewers, we are now taking you to one part of this peace deal. In fact, this is a reaction that's coming from Donald Trump himself with regards to Iran and their possession of missiles. Remember when this war had started, this was the same Donald Trump who had come out to say Iran should not be possessing missiles at all. And this was alongside the demand for not possessing or continuing with their nuclear enrichment program. But now, there's a U-turn we hear on the Iran missile arsenal. Trump says Iran can have some missiles. Well, deal is done, but Trump seems to be softening his stand on the Iranian missiles. He says it's unfair to deny Iran missiles. Missiles are okay if others in the region have them. And that will be unfair for Iran to lack ballistic missiles if other countries have them in that very region. Well, as we're speaking of this, let's quickly first listen in to what exactly Donald Trump has said in this very reaction of his.
2: You said you don't mind Iran having ballistic missiles. Can you elaborate on that? I want to make sure we understand your position.
3: No, I'm saying that if other countries have them, it's a little bit unfair for them not to have some. A ballistic missile is not the same thing as what we're talking about when we talk nuclear. But if Saudi Arabia and Qatar and they all have some, I would say in relative proportion, I think it's okay. That's what I mean.
0: Well, so this is what we are learning of at this given point of time. But this comes in to be very crucial, viewers, because this shows a big, one may call it deviation at this point of time in terms of those demands or those very points over which this war had begun and why U.S. had attacked Iran in the very first place alongside Israel on February 28th. Gaurav Sawant joining me on the broadcast with more details and insights on the same. Gaurav, a very good morning to you. You know, there is already conversations and speculations that's begun in the US and including the Congress that whether Donald Trump has given more away in this deal than the US has won. If we are looking at this very specific point where it was the same Donald Trump who had gone ahead and said that Iran will not be possessing any missiles and this is besides their demand of zero nuclear enrichment, we now see the same Donald Trump saying it's okay for Iran to have missiles if the neighbors have it. Do you think there's a major softening of approach from Trump's side when we're speaking of this deal? And if yes, why so?
4: Well, the Strait of Hormuz was open on the 28th of February when the offensive started. And today when Donald Trump signs that treaty, he says the Strait of Hormuz will be open. There will be open access for all ships. Economy will come back on an even keel. Be that as it may, that wasn't the principle in which they went into this conflict. And when you talk of principles of war, there's classification of aim and there is maintenance of aim for the United States. The classification of aim and the maintenance have been two completely different things. You're absolutely right. Initially, the conversation was all about Iran should not possess ballistic missiles. This is one of Israel's red lines. But now President Trump says if other countries in the neighborhood have ballistic missiles, how can you stop Iran from having ballistic missiles? It's the range that's the issue. Can those ballistic missiles target not just countries in the neighborhood, but also Israel, point one, point two. Will they then go in for longer range missiles that can target parts of Europe? They have attempted to do so, and they have the capacity to increase that range. So America, prima facie, appears to be cutting its losses to get out of a very tough situation. They thought there could be a quick in, quick out, a Venezuela-like operation, you know, get rid of the leadership. There'll be a new regime. People will rise. All of that clearly did not happen. And Iran comes out, at least in this round, better than both America and Israel.
0: You know, Gaurav, the reason there is questions going around with regards to whether it is Iran that's emerged as the bigger winner than the United States at this given point is also with regards to the number of demands that they have made, and especially with regards to their finances. Be it the oil sanctions being waived, be it the $300 billion that's been demanded by them as you know, a compensation for the war damage that's been incurred upon them by the US and Israel at this given point. There's a lot of these economic goals that given that they've been facing an economic crisis within the country, they've asked a lot within this very deal, which at this given point, Donald Trump seems to be saying that, you know, if the nuclear point is cleared out, we will given to those demands. And that is why the Congress now comes out to blame a J.D. Vance instead of Donald Trump, saying that it's him who softened his approach and not Trump.
4: Again, on the 27th of February, look at what the foreign minister of Oman had said. The foreign minister of Oman went on record to say that Iran had agreed to virtually everything that Israel and the United States wanted. They were ready to sign the dotted line virtually on everything, including inspection, IAEA, International Atomic Energy Agency, supervision, and almost everything else that had been demanded of them because they wanted to prevent a war. But they had warned, should there be war, it would be very different from the 12-day war of 2025, and the consequences would be catastrophic for the region. And ultimately, they did what they said they would. They targeted all American bases across the region. They took control of Strait of Hormuz. They choked the Strait of Hormuz, a very crucial global economic artery. And of course, they displayed the capability despite top leadership being decapitated, despite hundreds and hundreds of strikes across their country. There are now reports that seem to indicate close to 70 to 75% of their missile strength, their missile launch strength, all of that remains intact despite their factories being targeted. What does this show? Iran is far more resilient than initial intelligence inputs were, or you know, the information that both America and Israel had. So Iran now realizes it has America, you know, where it wants it. Israel may still want to fight, but can Israel fight without America? That's a big question, and that is why America now wants to cut its losses, and they're agreeing to you know, accept almost every condition It remains to be seen what happens during these 60 days on that enriched uranium negotiations.
0: You know, Gaurav, at the end of the 60 days is when we would be finally able to determine who came out to be the bigger winner here. But one thing is clear from this very draft deal itself, that Iran's position in West Asia overall definitely sees a shift. How the world views Iran at this given point and how this deal proceeded to take place, especially with regards to the provisions it has, definitely a change in perspective toward Iran and the power it holds. On that note, Gaurav, do stay with us. There's more news coming in, viewers. This is breaking news that we're bringing to you. Let's quickly take a look. Well, there is a think tank from the United States. It's a war think tank that comes out to say that with this very deal, there might be a different way that Iran comes out to read the very peace deal. And the reason being the fact that some of the demands that's been made by Iran, which has been agreed upon by the United States, might actually lead Iran to come back stronger and with stronger proxy support. Well, what exactly has been said? Iran claims U.S. deal has achieved key war goals on Hormuz and Hezbollah both. This is the ISW, the think tank that we're referring to, which says Iran claims the MOU meets their key war objectives. Tehran says deal protects Hezbollah, deal protects Hormuz interests as well. ISW warns the U.S. Iran may be reading this very deal differently. Iran may use the sanctions relief to rebuild proxy networks. Hezbollah funding could rise after the asset release. Again, US pushes Iraq to disarm Iran-backed militias at the same time. So there is a lot that's going on. Gaurav, I'll come back to you here. You know, as we've been discussing about who wins what, at the same time, with the sanctions being waived, with the economic demands basically that's been made by the Iranian side, and if indeed all of it is given into by the United States, the possibility of an Iran using those funds to not just strengthen themselves militarily, but also strengthening their proxy support in the region to be better prepared for such a situation in the upcoming years, so to say.
4: Iran definitely comes out looking stronger after this roughly 4 month long conflict, because Iran has been able to display its control over Strait of Hormuz. It's been able to send across that message that roughly $24 billion of its frozen assets need to be released, $12 billion initially, and during negotiations before the final round, the remaining $12 billion, plus the $300 billion reparation money, which has to be worked out between the United States, its allies, and whether that comes out of money that will be charged from the Strait of Hormuz crossings, that remains to be seen. But absolutely right, Iran has been able to maintain its war goals. Now, on the Hezbollah front, Israel has made it very clear, in case Israel is targeted by Hezbollah, they will go after the Hezbollah. They're not leaving the territory of southern Lebanon till the Litani River. They, in fact, have strengthened themselves. They've carried out a series of attacks, and they say nothing, no deal anywhere in the world can stop them from protecting their territory from the Hezbollah. Point two, but at the same time, Iran has been able to send across that message that the axis of resistance, as they put it, whether it's Hezbollah, Hamas, Houthis, Iran's proxies, they will continue to protect them. That message has gone out. And what's the other message? America cannot protect its interests in the region. The way Kuwait has been targeted, Saudi Arabia has been targeted, UAE have been targeted. So many countries have been targeted. People have lost their lives in these countries. Businesses have been adversely impacted. But Iran has been able to send across that very clear message that it will protect the Hezbollah and the Houthis, and it can project power. Not only can it choke the Strait of Hormuz, it can project power through the Houthi forces and threaten to choke Bab al-Mandab, the second very, very crucial artery that then ultimately leads to the lanes to Suez Canal, and that also they can dominate. So Iran's projection of power, the fact that it's being treated as an equal compared to other powers in the region, and it may be more than just equal in times to come, it just goes on to show Iran comes out looking far stronger and more balanced than others in this region.
0: Very true, Gaurav. Thank you for putting forward your insights about this very peace deal and this draft that's been signed so far by the two leaders. On that very note, viewers, let's quickly take you through some quick analysis of what's happened so far and what are we deducing of it. Number one is Iran claiming victory in the West Asia war. How is it so? Let's quickly take a look at what were their objectives and what all do we see them reading into as a victory at this given point of time. Objective number one was maintaining influence over the Strait of Hormuz. Well, that definitely seems to be achieved. 4 months, it was a strait, it was an oil chokehold that completely was blocked by them. And then later on, the US put in their naval blockade as well. At the end of the day, there was no oil moving through that very strait. So, well, that's a goal achieved for them. Objective two, protecting Hezbollah. Again, Hezbollah comes out to be a very crucial proxy for the Iranian regime at this given point. And that, too, was achieved at the end of the day. Objective three, releasing of frozen Iranian assets. Well, Trump has definitely already come out to say that if the nuclear question is dealt with and they do agree to the terms put forward by the United States, well, then they will have the assets unfrozen and released at the end of the 60-day period. And through the 60 period, there is a particular amount that will be released. And after the 60-day period, annually, there is $12 billion that would be released for Iran. Well, so that is another objective that seems to be achieved at the end of all of it. On the other hand, what's being discussed, which we were also bringing to your notice, is Trump falling short on his promises? What had Trump wanted and what has Trump gotten? Let's take you through those. Number one, a total surrender by Iran. But well, sanction relief for Iran to sell oil is what seems to be the end outcome and the reality as of June 18th as we speak, 4 months after the war began at the end of February. Number two, dismantling Iran's nuclear program completely. But what instead has been achieved? Well, the blockade that was imposed by US has been lifted and Hormuz seems to have reopened again. And within the next 30 days is when Iran has said it will go back to pre-war situation. Again, number three, no enrichment, no ballistic missiles. This is a very crucial deviation that we see. 60 days to negotiate the nuclear deal with Iran. That is the time period, including the fact that Trump now says that maybe ballistic missiles, some, can be allowed to Iran, given that neighbors, the neighboring countries in the region, also possess the same. So it will be unfair if Iran is not given access or allowed to possess it as well. Number four, no funding for proxies. But well, what has Trump gotten now? Nothing on the Iran ballistic missile programs at this given point, and also the fact that they have come out to agree that sanctions on oil will be waived. There may be a compensation, one may call it so, for the war damages that have been incurred upon Iran, the $300 billion that's been demanded, and the assets to be unfrozen. Well, all of it at the end of the day comes in as a victory to Iran at the end. Again, Trump wanted say in picking the new supreme leader, because initially, if you remember when the war had begun and when Ayatollah Khamenei had been assassinated, Donald Trump alongside Israel had said that they will be deciding who takes control of Iran next. But well, as per the rule of succession and the entire meeting that had happened amongst the clerics in Iran itself, it is Mojtaba Khamenei who had taken over. And there's nothing that US could do on the same. Nothing on Iran supporting proxies at this given point of time as well. That is what Trump has gotten at the end of the day. There's not a word about regime change anywhere in that draft. And they have in fact come out to clarify that they will not be interfering in internal matters. So that is the big contrast between what US had wanted at the beginning, Trump had wanted at the beginning of this war, and what it has gotten from this draft deal that's been signed as of today. Now, while we're discussing who has won and who has probably gotten a bit less from this very peace deal, the Gulf neighbors are, however, yet to trust Iran after the deal. It is Saudi foreign minister who has come out to say that Iran must gain back trust. Saudi foreign minister is wary of Iran's sudden strikes. Earn trust, then get the economic cooperation. That is what the Saudi foreign minister has to say. Because remember, when we're speaking of this war, while Iran was being attacked by Israel and the United States in West Asia, it was these Gulf countries who were having to bear the brunt of retaliatory attacks from Iran on U.S. assets. So the trust factor is completely shaken at this given point of time. And that is what the Saudi foreign minister is referring to. Listening to what's been said.
5: I think we are... You know, first of all, I have no details on this fund. I have no information or insight into the concept behind it, so I can't comment on it specifically. But what I will say is, as you mentioned, as a result of this conflict, Iran attacked not just the kingdom, but all of the countries of the GCC. That has created a significant gulf of trust, you know, a significant loss of trust between all of us. We were just in the beginning process of rebuilding our relationship with Iran as a result of the Beijing understanding after a significant period where we had broken off relations. And that was only just starting to really gather momentum, and we were starting to at the edges, explore potential areas of...
0: Well, so viewers, that's what we are looking at this given point. It is a crucial point that is to be noted. While proxies might actually gain from this very peace deal, Gulf nations, however, still not on board in terms of trusting Iran and the fact that they will not bomb out of nowhere, especially while striking the U.S. assets in the very region. So there's a lot that still needs to be achieved when it comes to this very peace deal. But on that note, viewers, we're slipping into a short break here. On the other side, however, our focus will shift to the domestic arena, specifically to the state of Karnataka, where there's full-blown resort politics underway for the MLC elections, where we see Congress and the JDS has locked horns. More details on the other side on this. Stay tuned as we come back.
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8: Can India cut through the red tape? 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

0: Welcome back, viewers. And at the very top of this segment here, we are taking you to the state of Karnataka and the MLC elections in the very state. Now, what we are learning of is resort politics, Nataka, hitting through the roof in that very state. Why is it so? Well, this is because of Congress now fielding one extra candidate at the MLC polls. All eyes are now on Congress's fifth candidate in the MLC polls. And remember, Congress's fifth pick needs four extra votes for victory. Options for the Congress? Well, cross-voting from the JDS and BJP or votes from independent picks. JDS and Congress MLAs are both being kept in resorts at this given point. And the MLAs are to be brought together in buses is what we are learning. But at this given point, resort politics seems to be at an all-time high in Karnataka with the MLC elections, in fact, coming up in the very state. So, yes, this is very crucial. What we're learning about at this given point of time, the fifth candidate from the Congress's side, and how is it that they claim their position? Well, two options in front of them. Let's get Sagar Raja's insight on that as he joins us on the broadcast. Sagar, a very good morning to you. This is big news coming in from the state of Karnataka. Yet again, we see political upheaval in the very state. At this given point, with the two options in front of Congress, what are we exactly looking at with resort politics also being at its top gear in the very state when we speak of the MLC elections?
1: So if you notice that Congress is fielding five candidates and they can easily win four candidates with the kind of numbers of MLAs that they have. But still, they have fielded one more candidate, hoping that they might get cross-voting either from BJP or JDS. And if you notice that with the count of independent and expelled BJP MLAs, Congress has enough for four candidates, and they are hoping that there might be cross-voting from the JDS. And that is the reason JDS as well as the Congress MLAs both were stationed in a resort. They will be reaching Vidhan Sabha around 10 o'clock. They will be leaving around 9 o'clock from their respective resorts, and they will be reaching post 10 o'clock for the voting. And it is crucial for both JDS and BJP because they want to ensure that they want to keep the flock together and there should not be any kind of cross-voting, whereas the Congress is confident that they might influence a few voters from both the parties and get the fifth candidates to win. With only four votes less for them, they are hoping that probably either BJP or JDS MLAs might vote in favor of them.
0: Right, Sagar. Definitely, this is what we're looking at this given point of time. Viewers, this is coming in from the state of Karnataka at this given point of time, with the MLC elections being next in the very political landscape of the very state. Another episode, dramatic episode, one may call it so, at this given point of time. But on that note, viewers, we're shifting our focus back to the international arena at this given point. Now, viewers, we are taking you through a report of a meeting that's happened 16 months after what we would say had taken place earlier, that is between Prime Minister Modi and President Donald Trump. It's a bilateral meeting that took place at the sidelines of the G7. We will be taking you through all that happened from the first meeting and to that very bilateral meeting, with Donald Trump concluding it by calling him a great friend, an angel and a tough negotiator. All of those details in this very report that we are leaving you at the very end of this bulletin right here. Take a look.
2: Without having a contract, we don't have a contract, you'd have to write contract. But if they were attacked, we would be there to help them. How is that? Is that a good statement? Okay, come here, man.
3: A handshake that grabbed global attention.
2: If anybody attacks that man, we're going to be there. Now, if there's a new leader, I'm not sure about it.
3: A meeting packed with strategic heft and a message from Donald Trump that put Prime Minister Narendra Modi firmly in the spotlight.
2: He's a very tough negotiator. He's one of the toughest, actually. I think India plays a big role in everything. As long as he's the leader, India's going to play a big role.
3: The praise was public, the messaging unmistakable. On the sides of the G7 summit, the Modi-Trump bilateral delivered both warmth and optics. Prime Minister Modi stressed the need for permanent peace in the Gulf, underscored the importance of keeping the Strait of Hormuz open.
4: Excellency, आप और हम सभी इस बात से सहमत हैं कि हॉर्मुज का खुला रहना एक वैश्विक अर्थव्यवस्था के लिए बहुत ही अनिवार्य है. 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
3: Trump, meanwhile, went beyond trade and diplomacy, from calling Modi a killer negotiator to saying that United States would stand by India if it were attacked.
2: I think it's a great relationship. I can tell you this, without having a contract, we don't have a contract, you have to write contract. But if they were attacked, we would be there to help them. How is that? Is that a good statement? Okay, come here, man. If anybody attacks...

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With Pranay Upadhyay in Avion, Bureau Report, India Today.

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0: I think it's a very serious charge. What Mr. Sanjay Raut is saying, it should be looked into immediately, and the Speaker must act in an unbiased fashion. And it is true that the current government is trying to create divisions within the opposition parties, breaking parties, and to create a majority when none exists. In the Lok Sabha elections, the BJP got 240 seats, a minority government. A coalition government was formed. It did not get 400 seats. They want to pass bills that require two-third majority. That mandate they don't have. To secure that mandate through other means is what they're doing. I think they're trying to pass the delimitation bill to do it on their own terms because the census has not happened. Census ke baad commission banega, then the delimitation happens. But to force it through parliament and by securing majority by this support of MPs who are not from BJP or NDA, is not required to run a government. It is required to fulfill some political agenda, which the BJP and government have been trying to do. I think it's unfair, unacceptable in a country where the opposition is constantly attacked and they are trying to disintegrate the opposition parties. It happened with TMC, NCP, Shiv Sena and many others. And I think it is not something that is healthy for our democracy.
1: भाजपा का धर्म का मतलब धन है और सुना है जैसे इलेक्शन में जब बेईमानी की थी इन्होंने कुंदरकी की या अन्य चुनावों में जहां बेईमानी हुई थी वहां सीसीटीवी फुटेज नहीं मिले थे और सीसीटीवी फुटेज नदारद हैं, 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
1: 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TuneIn has got you covered. Not only can you catch up and stream all the episodes you missed, but we can remind you when the next episode airs so you don't miss a thing. Just favorite the podcast you love. All new episodes will appear on the homepage. Nice, right?
2: बच्चे कब से गायब हैं?
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4: Long before true crime became binge-worthy content, one case shook India to its core. In 1978, the kidnapping and murder of teenagers Geeta and Sanjay Chopra horrified the nation and became one of the country's most infamous criminal investigations.
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4: Set in the late 1970s Delhi, before mobile phones, CCTV cameras or digital forensics, Rock follows the investigation that unfolds after 2 teenagers disappear without a trace. Panic grips the city. A determined police team races against time to uncover the truth. Inspired by the real-life Ranga Billa case, the series fictionalizes events while exploring the emotional and social impact of the tragedy.
8: आर्मी में हाई पोस्ट पे और मास स्कूल में पढ़ाती है बच्चों को जहाँ बच्चे हैं।
4: Ali Fazal leads the cast as Sub-Inspector Jay Prakash, the officer heading the investigation.
9: Bombay?
4: Sonali Bendre plays Mona Arora, while Amir Bashir portrays Lieutenant Colonel Ashok Arora. Parents struggling to cope with unimaginable loss. The ensemble cast also includes Rakesh Bedi, Divyendu Bhattacharya, Anshul Chauhan, Akash Makhija and Ramandeep Yadav. The real-life crime remains one of India's most disturbing cases, sparking a nationwide conversation about crime and public safety.

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1: Welcome back, viewers. You're watching The Burning Question on India Today this hour with me, Shreya Kundu. And right at the top, we have breaking news coming in from down south. This is from the state of Tamil Nadu now. Vijay may get one more DMK ally after Congress, VCK and the left MDMK on his way out. Well, that remains to be a big question at this given point. MDMK likely to quit the DMK alliance and join the TVK. MDMK chief Vaiko met Chief Minister Vijay yesterday. Vaiko's MDMK contested Tamil Nadu polls alongside DMK in that very alliance. But now that very alliance of the MDMK along with DMK seems to be under question, and all eyes are on whether the MDMK will now also proceed to exit out of that alliance and support the TVK, adding to their very numbers in the assembly. MDMK chief Vaiko met Chief Minister Vijay at his cabin yesterday. MDMK is likely to quit the DMK alliance and join the TVK. Yet again, this would be a boost for the TVK within the house itself. Remember, there was a time right after the election results had come in where TVK was scrambling for those last few seats to pass the floor test and get the majority in the very house. And now, one after the other, we have seen parties joining hands with the TVK alliance itself. On that note, we have Pramod Madhav joining us on the broadcast with more details on the same. Pramod, a very good morning to you. Yet again, another party seems to be on its way out from the DMK-led alliance and joining hands with the TVK. And it comes in, this very development, if it does take place today, comes in on a crucial day because we will be seeing Vijay in the house today as the session begins in Tamil Nadu.
2: Well, it certainly is. Quite a lot of things are happening in the state of Tamil Nadu. Good morning. And the important aspect here is that, just like you mentioned, BCK, CS Congress, see, I have already joined, you know, alliance with the TVK government along with IUML, and they have also ministerial buzz. But CPI and CPM are still giving support from the outside. That's what they claim, that the external support. However, when it comes to MDMK, very clearly the father and the son, that is Vaiko and Durai Vaiko, have extended their support to a TVK in various forms. And this is like the second time probably Vaiko is meeting Chief Minister Vijay in probably a month or so. But the important aspect is that on one side, Vaiko claims that he went over there to actually seek the Chief Minister, urging him to stop the copper smelter Sterlite in Thoothukudi and such, and various other obligations. However, it looks like even Vaiko, if he wants to go along with the alliance with MDMK, with TVK, there is just one problem. MDMK has four MLAs, but all those MLAs, one in the rising sun symbol, that is with the DMK. So it's going to be a little problematic. The only option here looks like either Vaiko will have to say, like, you know, he's going to maintain a cordial relationship with TVK, or the MLAs from the MDMK will have to resign. And post that, actually, we could also see like more netas are coming over here for the assembly sessions right now. That is N. Anand, the senior minister, also everyone here preparing for the sessions. And so what happens is, like, probably the one of the important solutions Vaiko might have is that their MLAs could go ahead and resign, just like how five MLAs from AIDMK have resigned and can face the election. But it looks like far-fetched work right now, because for now, the father and son very clearly want to maintain a cordial relationship, and they seem to be staking it step by step. So definitely a lot of things are possible in the state of Tamil Nadu right now.
1: Right, absolutely, Pramod. And as you're mentioning that, let us take our viewers through the latest that's taking place, as you mentioned, by Vaiko's son as well. Stay with us as I just take our viewers through this very breaking news coming in on that very note. This is the MDMK chief. Vaiko meets Vijay, his son sparks row. Vaiko's son comes out to say, rape and murder cases, a narrative. This is Durai Vaiko, says no rise in crimes against women in Tamil Nadu. Father Vaiko said to tie up with Vijay. However, son comes out to in fact slam the DMK at the same time. Durai Vaiko says lawlessness was under DMK. Troubling statement that's been made by Durai Vaiko on the recent crimes against women. Durai Vaiko calls rape and murder cases in Tamil Nadu as a narrative that is being pushed. No increase in crimes against women compared to the last regime. This happened even during the DMK rule. Well, while The MDMK seems to be on its way out from the DMK-led alliance, but a narrative with regards to crimes against women being used as a narrative, that is what is being pushed out by Vaiko's son, that comes out to be a bit problematic at this given point of time. On that note, let me go back to Pramod, who continues to be with us on the broadcast. Pramod, at the end of the day, politics aside, when we're speaking of lawlessness or crimes against women at this given point of time, when a leader comes out to call it a narrative being pushed, that really comes out to be problematic. And that's what we're looking at here. That is what Vaiko's son seemed to be referring to.
2: You're absolutely right, Shreya, about that. The important aspect is that, like, it looks like the Netas' choice of words are seriously absurd at this point, because we're not talking about just crimes against women. It's also crime against women and children, because multiple POCSO cases have also been reported in just 48 hours from the state of Tamil Nadu. But looking like what Vaiko is calling it as, Dure Vaiko is calling it as a narrative,
1: request
2: is definitely
1: you to be
2: not
1: with us.
2: Acceptable.
1: We have this response coming in live from Dure Vaiko at this given point from the MDMK. Let's quickly listen in.
3: மீண்டும் பல பல இடங்களில் இதை கொண்டு வரக்கூடிய அந்த அறிவிப்பை கொண்டு கொடுத்துருக்கிறாங்க. எனக்கு என்னன்னா, நீங்க கடந்த காலத்துல இதுக்கு முன்னாடி இது நடக்கவே இல்லையா? நடந்திருக்கு, இதே அளவு 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
1: That is what Dure Vaiko had to say. Pramod, coming back to you, not only are his words absurd at this given point, but the whole attitude with regards to crime against women or crime rates in general in Tamil Nadu, not only casual, but he seems to be, in fact, almost, it seems, mocking it by laughing about it during that very response that he made about crime rates being high under this regime being used as a narrative. So whichever side they might be politically aligned, DMK or the TVK, it gives no politician or political leader a right to make jokes or even hold such a casual attitude about crimes in any state for that matter.
2: Absolutely, Shreya. The important aspect here is that, like, his choice of words is completely unacceptable when it comes to, because we are dealing with the cases of crime against women and children. And we did report multiple cases, unfortunately, 3 days back, a 3-year-old child. And I have to tell you that she died because of excessive blood loss. And he cannot call it as a narrative because everything has been recorded. And he claims, Dure Vaiko says that if he opens a paper, there are multiple cases of sexual assault and such. And that cannot just justify it as called to be a narrative, Shreya, over here. Yes, we understand that Dure Vaiko and Vaiko seem to be, want to become close to the ruling government currently, but that does not change the fact on the ground. He simply says that things are continuing. The sole purpose of a change of government in the state of Tamil Nadu was that this thing should stop.
1: Very true. That's what TVK's campaign was all about as well. That's what we had seen, Pramod. You very rightly mentioned that. And we will keep coming back to you, as it is a very crucial day in Tamil Nadu with a lot happening in the political sphere. But right now, viewers, we have some more breaking news coming in. Let's quickly. One after the other, political parties looking at rift within them. It is now a Samajwadi split that seems to be on the cards next. Well, that's a question still, because it's a rebel SP faction leadership from Balia. That's what we're noticing. Well, Uttar Pradesh Mantri comes out to say that Samajwadi Party MPs are miffed and disgruntled. Rebel faction to be led from Balia district. Raj Bhar says that Brahmins have been sidelined at this Akhilesh event. discontentment grew as Brahmins were snubbed. This is the particular response that's come in from this very Samajwadi Party MP at this given point of time. This is, in fact, with regards to a Samajwadi Party MP at this given point of time, that's been said by an Uttar Pradesh Mantri. So, well, where is this headed at this given point of time? One after the other, political parties, and that too from the opposition that we see, seem to be going through splits across states at this given point. Comes to be very worrisome, especially in Uttar Pradesh, as the state is headed toward election. Samarth Srivastav joining me on the broadcast with more details. Samarth, very good morning to you. Briefly, just take us through all that's happened so far in this very episode, which makes one speculate a probable rift within the Samajwadi Party itself.
6: See, this all started with the social media post of UP Cabinet Minister Om Prakash Rajbhar, where he clearly claimed that Samajwadi Party and more than 10 MPs, of which what we say now, a large number of MPs will be shifting towards the BJP. That's what Rajbhar claimed while speaking to India Today TV. Though Samajwadi Party hit back at Rajbhar and calls him a non-serious Neta, a non-serious leader. And that's what the reply from Samajwadi Party was seen, because what we are seeing in TMC, what we are seeing in Maharashtra, whether it's the number next is for the Uttar Pradesh is going to be worth seeing, whether, although we spoke to some of the MPs yesterday, they did not accept any such thing being claimed by Rajbhar, but it's going to be worth seeing, because from Balia, where he targets is Sanatan Pandey, is the leader, senior MP from Samajwadi Party, and he has been doing politics since the time of MSY. So that's a bigger thing, whether Sanatan Pandey is unhappy, because Sanatan Pandey was in Lucknow yesterday in the the Brahmin outreach meeting. And that's going to be the worst thing, whether Rajbhar claims a...
1: Very true, very true. It will be a very, very interesting spate of events in Uttar Pradesh, specifically when we speak of the party, Samajwadi Party, at this given point. On that note, viewers, we will keep a very close watch on all these developments. But for now, let me go across to Aba Bakaya of Business Today TV with all the updates of the markets in this business show. Aba, very good morning to you, and over to you.
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0: Good morning and welcome. You're with us here on Business Today. I'm Abha Bakaya. Here are the headlines of this hour. NSE, the country's biggest stock exchange, finally takes the listing plunge by filing as DRHP. The $3 billion issue will be entirely an offer for sale. SBI is the largest selling shareholder. LIC will hold on to its stake for now. The U.S. Fed holds interest rate under its new chairman, Kevin Warsh, but big churn in bond markets after he hints that his main concern is inflation. Traders now pricing in at least two hikes in the next 12 months. India-UK free trade deal crosses all hurdles, comes into effect on 15th of July. Tariffs removed on 99% of Indian exports. Special SOPs for temporary workers, more than 75,000 Indian professionals and over 900 companies to benefit. After an action-packed day with Donald Trump, Keir Starmer and other world leaders, Prime Minister Modi will reveal his AI vision this evening at the VivaTech event in Paris. He will also meet the Indian diaspora in the French capital. U.S. stock futures edge higher after Fed keeps rates unchanged but flags a possible 2026 rate hike. Wall Street closed lower. Nikkei and Kospi are hitting fresh records. The Brent are now near $78 a barrel. And the rupee this morning opening 13 paise weaker at 94.66 versus 94.53. It's been pretty much hovering around that mark. Precious metals also a little lower at open. MCX gold down 1200 and silver today down 5000 to 2.47 lakh per kilo. So just below that 2.5 lakh mark this morning. We're joined by Shailendra Bhatnagar and Gaurang Shah on the show. Good to have you both with us. Gaurang, let me come to you first. The Big Bang NSE IPO, it's here.
1: Thank you so much, Abha, for having me on the show. Good morning to all your viewers, to you, to my good friend, Chael. Long awaited, yes, Abha. It's been years that the street was anticipating this, and finally it is turning out to be a reality. Of course, it will take some time for us to possibly read into the details, valuation, timing, and of course the appetite. But the appetite seems to be quite strong in the market for capital market related stocks. Now, because of this news flow, Abha, we saw BSE correcting yesterday. But I feel it's a knee-jerk reaction. There is enough opportunity for all those strong entities related to the Indian equity markets to coexist, complement each other and perform. So my sense is that there is going to be a lot of interest. And our personal view, Abha, is that Indian capital markets is going to fare extremely well as we go into the future.
0: Well, this is a landmark moment for India's capital markets. The NSE has filed its draft papers. It's a much awaited and India's biggest ever IPO. The nearly $3 billion issue will be a pure offer for sale with SBI among the key selling shareholders, while LIC has opted to stay put and not sell during this transaction. So what does the draft filing reveal about the issue structure, the key stakeholders and the road ahead for India's largest stock exchange? Let's also bring in Nachiket Kelkar for more on this. Nachiket, as Gaurang also mentioned, we have been waiting a long time for this. What is in store for key stakeholders and any details on the structure that have emerged post the DRHP?
2: Yes, absolutely, Abha. The listing has been long awaited and will mark a huge milestone in National Stock Exchange's journey since it started operations in 1994. Over the years, the exchange has emerged as the largest stock exchange in India in terms of total turnover in the cash market and in the equities derivative segment as well. What the DRHP reveals is, as per World Federation of Exchanges, NSE is now the largest equity derivatives exchange globally. It has a global market share of 11.38% in number of trades in cash equities and 51.18% in contracts traded in equity derivatives in financial year 2026. Now, if you focus on India, there are two large exchanges, NSE and BSE, but NSE is by far the leader. It has a market share of 92.99% in the cash market, based on total turnover, 99.79% in equity futures based on total turnover, and 74.71% in equity options. If you just look at the offer, yes, the issue comprises of up to 14.89 crore equity shares. That's about 6% of NSE's paid up capital. But important to note, as you also mentioned, this will be an entirely offer for sale. So there is no fresh issue of capital, and NSE as such will not be receiving any proceeds. Remember, NSE does not have a promoter per se. It is owned by a clutch of institutional shareholders.
0: All right. Opening bell on your screen. Nachiket, thanks for bringing us up to speed on that. Let's take a look at the opening ticks this morning. And it's steady as expected, 24,101, just about flat on the index. However, well above 24,000 right now. Nifty Bank is steady, up 0.2%. And let's pull up some of the gainers and losers for you as well this morning, get a sense perhaps of individual stock action and what things are looking like right now. PSU Bank seeing a little bit of an uptake in terms of an index. There you have it on the individual gain. Trent, BEL, so defense has been picking up. HUL has been having a pretty good week, as with all the consumption majors actually. SBI Life, NTPC, ONGC bringing up the gainers list, 0.3% higher on all of those. And on the downside, IT taking a break after a really solid week. We've also had a few other names on the downside, bring those up for you, but Infi, TCS, HCL Tech, that's where the hit is coming from. Tech Mahindra also on that list, but it's a cool off after a pretty phenomenal week. We have seen this pattern on IT, and I'll discuss that with Gaurang in just a moment, where we do tend to negate the gains shortly after. Overall, net-net, it's probably still been a decent week for IT. Advanced decline ratio, let me try and pull that up for you as well, get a sense of where we're at on the overall markets and the broader markets too. They are also in the green, but just a touch, just a small uptick coming in there. But advances are well ahead of declines. It's really 1:2 right now. So the markets are definitely holding steady if we talk about market breadth. Shell?
3: Yes, the market's relaxing a bit today. We've had a four-day rally. As I've been pointing out, defense is in very good shape. Look no further than MTAR Technologies. That's doing pretty well in the market. HFCL, 3% higher. Paras Defense, something that we've pointed out, 2.7% higher. Apar Industries and Titagarh Wagons is what you see. Nifty flat, as flat can be on the weekly expiry of the Sensex, but strength in Microcap 250, the CPSE index, and the Nifty Alpha 50. So our mid caps are buzzing with gains, large caps are relaxing.
0: All right. Gaurang, there are a couple of themes that have played out in the last week. I think one, of course, was in terms of what we're seeing on IT, and I just want to address it. It's a fantastic week for HCL Tech and a lot of buzz on the IT names. Today, cooling off. But when that cool off comes, it's also fairly heavy. So we're not really seeing, a sort of compounding impact building up on some of these tech names despite those big announcements.
1: So, Abha, since we're going sector and stock specific, a small disclosure, if you will, all recommendations that I'll be sharing with you on your show, Abha, this morning, part of our fundamental research team recommendation from a long-term point of view, our company, Jyojit, or myself, we do not have any kind of personal investments, no financial interest, no conflict of interest, but we share similar investment ideas with our clients. They might have their investment interest. So, look, Abha, I think it was about 2 days back that HCL Tech did a small acquisition. Before that, Coforge was in the news for a similar kind of acquisition, and both of these, if I'm not mistaken, are related to IT, AI. AI evolution and going forward into the future, many such innovations, technology changes, introduction of newer tools, products and platforms will lead to similar kind of reaction from the IT companies, depending upon which way the news flow is. Having said that, we also understand that you will require back-end support from IT companies to make those innovations possible and implement that at ground level. So as of now, we are still maintaining a positive stance. The only two things that I want to mention over here, to the benefit of your viewers, don't expect the returns that you used to get 10 years back from IT sector. And along with that, have 1.5-2 year kind of time horizon. If eventually you understand, do a little bit of homework and decide into IT-related companies. It will be important to see, Abha, which companies reinvent themselves, get them into their performance mode via acquisitions or headcounts and perform, not perish. So it's going to be very stock-specific approach.
0: All right. All right. Now, the India-UK free trade agreement is all set to come into effect on the 15th of July after both countries resolved last-minute concerns over the UK steel trade measures. The deal will eliminate tariffs on 99% of Indian exports and is expected to boost bilateral trade by £4.8 billion. India and the EU is also set to sign the FTA by the end of the year. And on the sideline of the G7, Prime Minister Narendra Modi and UK Prime Minister Keir Starmer celebrated the finalization of the landmark agreement, with Prime Minister Modi saying, "We did it." Listen in.
4: We did it.
5: Yes, I hear.
4: We got it over the line, yeah. So this is good. We have a record of delivery.
5: Yeah.
4: You know.
5: I'm so pissed.
4: When we agree something.
5: How we are going to announce today?
6: How will we announce it today?
5: I thought put a statement out.
6: Statement jari karna.
5: Or we could do something more. Yeah. Whatever you want.
4: Or
5: We did it.
4: Yes,
5: I hear.
4: We got it over the line, yeah. So this is good.
5: Good.
4: We have a record of delivery.
5: Yeah.
4: You know.
5: I'm so pissed.
4: When we agree something.
5: How we are going to announce today?
6: How will we announce it today?
5: I thought put a statement out.
6: Statement jari karna.
5: Or we could do something more. Whatever you want.
0: All right, nice to get a glimpse into, you know, what's being said over there, and a big milestone for both countries. Let's go across to Surbhi for more on this. Surbhi, take us through some of the highlights and also really what are some of the key businesses that are going to benefit. We are seeing some amount of excitement on the exchange this morning as well.
7: Yes, so this deal took about a year since it was concluded and signed in July last year to be ratified by both countries. And just when we thought that by May it would be implemented, there were concerns around steel tariffs. Last 1 month has seen a lot of hectic discussions. Earlier, we had the UK Trade Secretary coming to India, and then an Indian delegation also went to the UK to discuss what can be done. So the issue around steel tariffs seemed to have been taken care of. 85% of Indian steel exports will now be taken care of, and it's likely that they will not be impacted by tariffs. So it seems to be a very good deal, especially at a time when, you know, there continues to be so much global uncertainty. For consumers, they will get access to cheaper whiskey from the UK, as well as better and cheaper cars. There's also, for Indian citizens, there's going to be easier mobility to the UK in several service sectors. And there'll also be short-term visas for, you know, professionals such as yoga teachers and chefs, etc. So that's a very big thing. About 99% of India's exports will have no tariff on them when they go to the UK. So for MSMEs, etc., it's going to be really big, because last 1 year has been really tough for them, first with the US tariffs and now with the West Asia conflict that has been continuing. So and there's also expectation that there'll be a lot more investment. So after July 15, a lot of this will start taking effect, and the impact and benefits will start trickling in.
0: All right. Thank you for that, Surbhi. Lots of stocks and sectors to benefit, of course, textiles, gems, jewelry, auto components, pharma, and so on. Gaurang, let me get a quick comment from you, and this may be one of many such trade deals that we are set to sign.
1: Absolutely. So what I know last is that India has signed somewhere close to about 8 odd FTAs with different countries. And it is really remarkable to see that within a year time, on 15th of July, UK-India trade deal kicks off, and that too on a very positive note and a win-win situation for both the countries. So this will translate into a lot of opportunities depending upon which sectors, companies, and of course, the kind of export-related opportunity that India and Indian companies will get. I think your colleague was just listing down the kind of positivity. And as we have more FTAs kicking in at ground level, it will definitely transform the way India is looked upon by the rest of the world.
0: All right. Gaurang, I've got to get a quick call from you on RIL as we count down to the AGM. We've seen mega announcements. First, of course, on the tie-up with Meta on the data centers, but also now possibly on the Jio DRHP.
1: This Jio Mobility DRHP, I think, let's wait. I think it is post-market tomorrow, Abba, somewhere after 3:30.
0: You're being cautious, Gaurang. You're being cautious.
1: We have to be, Abba. I think that's a regulatory issue. But Jio Mobility IPO expectation is there on the street for quite some time. I think we should leave it to the wisdom and the fine sense of judgment of the management in terms of deciding the price, the time, and the formalities. As a disclosure, Abba, we do have a positive coverage on Reliance Industries for a pretty long time, and we continue to maintain that. So let's wait and watch what the AGM has to tell us tomorrow evening.
0: All right. Now, news coming in on Apple. Apple products are set to get more expensive. A price hike due to memory chip shortage is expected. In fact, the outgoing CEO, Tim Cook, has told the Wall Street Journal, unfortunately, price increases are unavoidable and we can't shield users from price hikes. Rising costs will force these increases. So that's the latest coming in from Apple. We'll have to wait and see how this impacts us here in India as well. Remember, a lot of production has moved to India and that has, of course, helped to mitigate some of those prices. But Apple, nonetheless, high in demand and looks like price hikes are going to be unavoidable. Gaurang, Shail, thank you so much for joining us. I think we're out of time on the show, but continue to track all the market action for you. Steady on the Nifty today. It is expiry. Keep holding fort over there. Definitely some value to be found in broader markets as the headliners cool off. We'll be back with you at 3 o'clock for market closing.
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0: time harm your baby's brain. A new Ames study raises a serious red flag, linking early screen exposure in infants to autism-like signs by the age of 3. Experts say, ideally, no screen should be given before 18 months and best avoid it till the age of 3. Well, the concern isn't just screens. It's what they replace. They replace eye contact, talking, play, and human connection. Sounds familiar, doesn't it? Well, it's widely being seen as the cases of digital autism seem to be increasing. These early years, especially the first 1,000 days, are critical for brain development. Too much screen time may disrupt how a child learns to communicate and interact. Doctors say screens don't directly cause autism, but excessive early exposure may increase the risk. So before handing over that phone to calm your child, pause, think, because for a growing brain, nothing beats human interaction.
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0: Welcome back, viewers. You're watching The Burning Question on India Today. And at the very top of this segment, we are bringing to you this breaking news from the state of Bengal. After Vande Mataram yoga mandate for Bengal schools, well, what we see is West Bengal minister says want yoga to be a must for all schools ahead of Prime Minister Modi's Bengal visit on International Yoga Day. This is what we hear. Agnimitra Paul, the West Bengal minister, say make yoga for 30 minutes mandatory in all schools. Agnimitra Paul also adds, will help students have mental peace. Prime Minister Modi is to be in Bengal for Yoga Day on June 21st. West Bengal Minister Agnimitra Paul says, like singing Vande Mataram has been made mandatory for all schools, we want our Chief Minister to also make practicing yoga for 30 minutes mandatory across all schools. This will help the students have better mental peace. Now, before we proceed with more details, let's quickly listen in first to what exactly has been said by her.
1: माननीय मुख्यमंत्री, हर स्कूल में वंदे मातरम होना चाहिए. वैसे ही सनातनी जो शिक्षा है, गायत्री मंत्र बोलिए या योग बोलिए, हम तो चाहते हैं माननीय मुख्यमंत्री को हम बोलेंगे कि हर बच्चे, जितना भी छोटे 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
0: 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across schools, and the reason she cited is that they are the future of this country, they're the future of the state, so it's very crucial that their mental health be completely kept at peace and at ease, and for that yoga would really, really do that, do well for them, be it children of any age. How are we looking at these comments? And this is after that mandate where Vande Mataram has been made mandatory across schools in Bengal at this given point.
2: Well, see, absolutely. First, Vande Mataram, and now yoga to be made mandatory. That's a request from the senior minister in Shubhendu Adhikari's cabinet. Agnimitra Paul today said addressing the media that she would request the chief minister to take initiative so that Vande Mataram, also yoga is made mandatory for all the educational institute irrespective of the ages, because 30 minutes of yoga per day will only help to maintain a mental balance and peace. Now it remains to be seen that how soon it can be implemented. There obviously the higher education department will have to get involved into it, but any official notification is still awaited. But yes, as we know that on the 12th yoga day, the gala celebration is to happen here in Kolkata, and the stage is absolutely set to host 12th yoga day, where Prime Minister Modi will be the chief guest. And obviously by this, after a long time in West Bengal, along with other parts of the country and other parts of the world, the government of West Bengal is all set to promote yoga, not only as to promote the India's contribution to the field, but also to reach out to the masses as much as possible to promote yoga, which have been an appeal from the Prime Minister also in yesteryears. But in West Bengal, we haven't seen such initiative taking place in last almost 10 years, because the state government led by Mamata Banerjee absolutely was on the loggerhead with the BJP. Now it remains to be seen how soon this decision will be implemented in the educational institution. But all eyes will also be on the madrasas, because in the first place, if you remember that when Vande Mataram was made mandatory, the Muslim clerics and madrasas were absolutely dead against the decision of the government. Now, it remains to be seen that whether or not this decision of the government, if it gets implemented, gets welcomed by everybody at large, or it will also drag any kind of controversy into it. It's something
0: right,
2: that we
0: Tapos.
2: Have to wait and watch. Shreya.
0: Definitely, we will wait and watch how this plays out, especially right ahead of International Yoga Day being celebrated by Prime Minister Modi in West Bengal, in Kolkata, to be specific. On that note, viewers, we will be moving on, but before that, just listen into what Agnimitra Paul has requested once again.
1: माननीय मुख्यमंत्री, हर स्कूल में वंदे मातरम होना चाहिए. वैसे ही सनातनी जो शिक्षा है, गायत्री मंत्र बोलिए या योग बोलिए, हम तो चाहते हैं माननीय मुख्यमंत्री को हम बोलेंगे कि हर बच्चे जितना भी छोटे हो 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
0: Now on the same now, we see politics already erupting and snowballing. Congress now slams yoga and Bengal schools. It's Adhir Ranjan Chaudhary who has come out to say, BJP is giving a saffron colour to the harvest festival. BJP government trying to make a harvest festival a religious one. People will not be accepting it. Congress leader Adhir Ranjan Chaudhary on June 20th being celebrated as Bengali Day. So this is one thing on one end that we see yoga. The fact that was just being brought up by Agnimitra Paul as well, there is comments that we see being made by Adhir Ranjan Chaudhary on one end, at one end on that, and on the other, what Adhir Ranjan Chaudhary is also slamming at the same time is June 20th being celebrated as Bengali Day. Now let's quickly listen into what exactly has been said by the Congress leader before we proceed with more details.
3: हम लोग की तकलीफ तो होगा इसमें ज्यादा, जब नमाज के लिए तकलीफ होते हैं तो योगा से उनके लिए भी तकलीफ होना चाहिए, बात तो एक ही है। हम लोगों की तकलीफ तो होगा इसमें ज्यादा, जब नमाज के लिए तकलीफ होते हैं तो योगा से उनके लिए भी तकलीफ होना चाहिए, बात तो एक ही है।
0: Shifting focus down south to the state of Keralam now. It's a big U-turn by the Keralam government on school scheme. It's the UDF that continues Prime Minister Shree's scheme despite slamming it earlier. Chief Minister V.D. Satishan blames the past LDF government for Prime Minister Shree move earlier. Now Congress opposed Modi's school scheme when in opposition but sticks to the central scheme once in power. Left calls it Congress-led government's hypocrisy. Congress Prime Minister Shree's school U-turn sparks political row in Keralam at this given point. On that note, let's first listen into what Chief Minister V.D. Satishan had to say on the same before we proceed with more details.
4: The cabinet convened and we have taken a decision to form a cabinet subcommittee to study the matters related to the PM Shree project. The former government, LDF government, has already entered into an agreement with the central government already. And they received the money from central government also. Now we are forced to continue that project, but on one condition, that we don't allow the central government to intervene in the curriculum freedom. We are

0: This is an understanding with the BJP. This is the deal. This is a deal with the BJP, and that's why the LDF government has signed this PM3 scheme. In fact, it was a big controversy back then, and the government back then had decided to withdraw from the scheme owing to criticism from within its own front, the LDF itself. They had sent a letter to stop this agreement. Also, the LDF continues to say that they have not received any amount because they decided to freeze that MOU that was signed. It was not an agreement; it was an MOU that was signed, and they had written a letter to freeze that and to withdraw from it. So there was no other step further taken, is what the LDF is saying. But as far as the UDF is concerned, they're saying that they're supposed to go ahead with it because the LDF received money and they signed it.
1: Right.
0: But that was not the statement made by the UDF when they were in opposition. Very strictly, they said that we will withdraw from it. We'll
1: throw it away. There is a bit of a dichotomy when it comes to the Congress and how they have dealt with it earlier when they were in the opposition and now when they are in power. Holding the government there in the state of Kerala. Thank you, Shivimol, for putting that into context for our viewers. On that note, viewers, we are wrapping up the bulletin right here this hour, but do stay tuned as we come back on the other side of the break with more news and updates. Thank you for watching.
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0: the grandeur of Ayodhya's Ram Mandir, the faith of millions, and now questions over the money offered at the feet of Ram Lala. The controversy began after Samajwadi Party chief Akhilesh Yadav alleged that crores of rupees from donations were missing and demanded a judicial probe. At the time, the Sri Ram Janmabhoomi Tirth Kshetra Trust dismissed the claims, saying audits are conducted regularly. In a significant development, the Yogi Adityanath government ordered an SIT probe. The SIT has begun its probe and it has been tasked with submitting a preliminary report within 7 days and a final report within 15. The issue escalated when BJP leader from Ayodhya, Rajneesh Singh, wrote two letters to Prime Minister Narendra Modi seeking greater transparency in the trust's financial operations. Then came former BJP MP Brij Bhushan Sharan Singh, who claimed he is aware of alleged misuse of donations. Matter intensified after police detained a temple employee reportedly associated with the counting of offerings. During a search at his home, the cops reportedly recovered some cash. Temple Trust General Secretary Champat Rai's driver Ram Shankar Yadav is also under scrutiny over corruption allegations.
1: Ram Mandir mein chadhave ki rakam ko manage karne walon mein jo sabse bade ohdedar the usme Champat Rai, Anil Mishra aur Gopal Rao. 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
1: The controversy, as expected, has invited strong political reactions from the opposition, who are questioning BJP's bhakti. Needless to say, the temple stands as a symbol of faith. The donations, a reflection of devotion. But when questions arise over the handling of that money, transparency becomes as important as the belief itself. With Santosh Mishra and Samarth Srivastav, Bureau Report, India Today.

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3: 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Two taps later, Claire says nope to the charge and Wells Fargo is on the case. However you make money work, Wells Fargo can work with that.
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6: Cities are being destroyed while your forces are under fire. That will be absolutely unacceptable. So why do you think you can ask that from Israel?
7: Okay. Of course, India has no U.S. bases, as some of these countries did. Their interests were targeted. But tell me this, ma'am. U.S. President Donald Trump, he was seen as this hero. He was hailed as a hero in Israel around the 28th of February. But 4 months down the line, is there an impression or a growing feeling that he's let Israel down?
6: No, I think it's very evident that President Trump is a good friend of Israel, okay? And the fact is that President Trump and Prime Minister Netanyahu are good friends as well, and they talk every single day, sometimes a few times a day. And so, even when there's concerns and when there's disagreement, President Trump's looking after American interests, as we expect Prime Minister Netanyahu to look after Israeli interests. And should Prime Minister Netanyahu defend our northern border against a terrorist organization run by Iran, Hezbollah? Of course he should. And so, those sometimes disagreement, they are being talked and conversed between those two leaders. They don't need to send messages over the media.
8: The court verdict said you have the right to love, the right to choose. But in a world ruled by documents and red tape, living together peacefully requires more than just love. It requires a legal existence. In 2025, policy proposals were sent to the high-powered committee. While the larger policy issues still wait for the recommendations of the committee, some ministries and departments have issued executive orders. The RBI allowed joint bank accounts, center allowed ration cards to non-married couples. Companies and government offices opened up to hiring openly trans persons and gay persons. The problem, however, is that schemes on paper are different from actual implementation. Even as banking law allows non-blood related persons to open joint accounts, a gay couple who tries to get one could face clueless bankers who ask for certification of marriage or a company partnership. Education policy about inclusion and awareness has not yet translated into textbooks. There are positive steps being taken by some states also for employment, education, even medical treatment. Queer couples and activists have now gone back to court for some specific small issues that could make their life easier.

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1: Jio Home. Jio to aise.
2: LIC. Har pal aapke saath.

0: He's been my friend for a long time now, and we've always had a great relationship, and it's great to be with you. Thank you very much. He's a very tough negotiator. He's one of the toughest, actually. He's the most beautiful looking man. He looks so nice. He's like an angel. But actually, he's a killer. He's as tough as they come, but he looks so good. So he gets you by surprise. But there's few people like this. He's very tough. He's a tough trader. And he loves the Indian people.
1: Very good morning, viewers. Welcome back. You're watching India Today with me, Sriya Kundu. And this hour, we bring to you the India's agenda right here. Before we proceed to the big stories of this very hour, let's quickly first take a look at the headlines first. Karnataka resort politics Nataka hits stop gear. Congress feels one extra candidate at polls who needs four extra votes for victory. JDS and Congress MLAs both kept in a resort right now. After Vande Mataram, yoga mandatory for Bengal schools. Well, Bengal Mantri says want yoga to be must for all schools ahead of Prime Minister Modi's Bengal visit on International Yoga Day. Agnimitra Paul says make yoga for 30 minutes mandatory across schools. Biggest unity test for Uddhav and company. Key Sena UBT meet in Delhi today. Whip issued. Sena UBT MPs have been summoned. Sources say Operation Tiger successfully executed rebels, likely to join Shinde Sena soon. Trump heaps praises on Prime Minister Modi after key bilateral calls. Modi, the most beautiful-looking man, says he's like an angel but also a tough negotiator, calls Prime Minister a tough man.
0: There's few people like this. People say he's such a nice man. I said no, he's very tough. He's a tough trader and he loves the Indian people, but he also loves the...
1: Seize sailors and showdown. Prime Minister Modi talks tough to Trump, sends stern message on deaths of sailors. Modi asserts seafarers' safety crucial. Trump offers sympathy, not apology, says sailing is a rough profession. West Asia draft peace deal signed. Trump and Pezeshkir signed draft peace deal. Signed Iran MOU in historic Versailles Palace. Peace deal allows reopening of the Strait of Hormuz.

0: On that note, we are beginning the bulletin with our focus on breaking news that's coming in from the state of Bengal. This is the defamation case that we are referring to, on which the High Court now lifts their stay on the arrest warrant against TMC MP Abhishek Banerjee. It's the Madhya Pradesh High Court that's cancelled the interim stay on arrest warrant against TMC National General Secretary and MP Abhishek Banerjee. The court directed that a copy of the order be immediately sent to the trial court. The case pertains to Abhishek Banerjee's alleged gunda remark for the BJP leader Akash Vijayvargiya during a political rally in Kolkata in November 2020. Akash Vijayvargiya had approached the MP MLA court against the very remark. Now the Madhya Pradesh MLA court has come out. The MP MLA court has now come out to pronounce an interim stay on his arrest on 12th November 2025, and the same has now been cancelled by that very court at this given point of time. So this is very crucial, what we are learning at this given point of time. The fact that this particular stay has been lifted on the arrest warrant of Abhishek Banerjee. This in fact means that if indeed in this case, after it goes to trial in court, if there is a need and an order that's been passed by the court, he can be arrested at any given point of time. Now, the reason that's also being cited for lifting the stay is because no one appeared on his behalf at the very hearing, and the court lifted the stay, noting his very absence on the same. Remember, if we are to take a look at this very case, yes, it's a case pertaining to 2020 when it was this BJP leader, Akash Vijayvargiya, who filed this defamation case against Abhishek Banerjee for his alleged gunda remark. On that note, Ravish Sipal Singh joining me on the broadcast with more details. Ravish, very good morning to you. सबसे पहले ये जो केस है इसके बारे में थोड़ी और जानकारी दीजिए कि 2020 में क्या हुआ था जिसके वजह से जो चार्जेस हैं टीएमसी एमपी अभिषेक बैनर्जी उनके बारे में थोड़ी और डिटेल्स बताइए और ये जो स्टे जो लिफ्ट किया गया है उनके अरेस्ट वारंट पे इसका अब क्या मतलब है उसके बारे में भी बताइए.
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0: 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High Court, things do get a little more challenging for the TMC MP. What happens, however, is something we will keep a very close watch on. But for now, there's more news coming in. Let's quickly take a look. Now, it's an internal revolt request to freeze TMC finances. Treasurer Arup Biswas moves to block bank accounts. The All India Trinamool Congress has plunged into a severe crisis as a massive internal revolt has now triggered a freeze on the party's financial operations. In a major blow to the party leadership, it is the Trinamool Congress Treasurer Aurav Vishash, who has officially written to the HDFC Bank requesting an immediate halt to all debit transactions and operational changes in the party's accounts. The move comes amid an unprecedented fracture within the ruling West Bengal party, with Biswas citing a serious dispute over who legitimately controls the organization. The letter, officially received and stamped on June 16, 2026, signals that the TMC is not just fighting a political battle for survival, but now is effectively locked out of its own financial assets. With the vast majority of its lawmakers in open rebellion, the party's top leadership finds itself in deep trouble, facing an existential threat to its administration and authority. So one side, we have political challenges with that rift underway within the party, with rebel TMC leaders, in fact, separating themselves out from the main party's ambit. On the other hand, we see financial troubles also hitting the party. Then we have these several investigative fronts also being opened up against one of the top leaders of the very party, that is Abhishek Banerjee. So a lot that we see in terms of challenges being faced by the TMC after their loss in West Bengal on May 4th. With that, we have Tapush Sengupta joining us on the broadcast with more details on this particular development. Tapush, what are we looking at in terms of the financial crisis that now comes to hit the TMC, with the rebel MPs having parted ways from the very ambit of the main party?
1: See, the Trinamool Congress is once again in deep soup, because now the treasurer, Aroop Biswas, who happened to be the former minister in Mamata Banerjee's cabinet, has written to a private bank in Kolkata, requesting them to immediately restrict operations in Trinamool Congress accounts. And his letter categorically states that at present the rival groups are claiming to be legitimate representatives and office bearers of AIPC, resulting in uncertainty regarding the authority of the persons who may seek to operate the bank account maintaining the name of the AIPC, which means there's a possibility that whoever real TMC may try to access the bank account, and there could be a possible misappropriation of funds. So keeping that in mind as a precautionary measure, he wrote to the private bank restrict operations, especially the debit operations on that very bank account. Now, it remains to be seen what action would be taken, because if the treasurer writes to the bank and if the bank account operations are suspended, then it is going to bring a huge financial crunch for Trinamool Congress and the party, which is already reeling under several controversy and pressure. This additional financial burden could really have a toll on the party's day-to-day functioning. So given the fact, as we speak, Aurav Biswas, who was in hiding for last almost 2 weeks, have been evading summons of police, even despite having court directives. He has sent this letter on 16th, and just now he appeared before the police to participate in an investigation. Now, it remains to be seen that under what circumstances. He made it very clear whether or not bank takes any cognizance of this letter and restricts bank operations. If that happens, that will add more apathy for Trinamool Congress in day-to-day functioning of the party. Shreya.
0: True, these are troubled waters that the party is indeed wading through at this given time, and we will keep a very close watch on all these developments, different aspects that's coming to the forefront in terms of challenges for the party's leadership at this given point of time. On that note, viewers, we're shifting our focus to more stories coming in. We're now shifting our focus to the state of Tamil Nadu. Remember, this is the first assembly session under the Vijay government, in fact, under Chief Minister C. Joseph Vijay at this given point. And what we first see is an end to the Tamil anthem row in the assembly. The Tamil anthem was sung before the national anthem, before the session began today in the assembly of the state of Tamil Nadu. Tamil anthem, then national anthem, and then Vande Mataram. That was the very sequence which earlier was the national anthem, Vande Mataram, or in some cases, Vande Mataram, the national anthem, and this Tamil state anthem, which had in fact sparked a major row in the political sphere itself. Some questions even being raised by his own allies, as it had happened both during the oath ceremonies and several oath ceremonies that in fact took place in the very state. Now, assembly adopts the Tamil first anthem order. Big boost for Vijay facing DMK anthem onslaught. Tamil anthem issue finally seems to be settled in the very state. Now, before we proceed with more details, listen in to what exactly happened in the House right ahead of the session beginning.

0: On that note, we have Pramod Madhav joining us on the broadcast with more details on the same. Pramod, with this being the first assembly session under Chief Minister Vijay, you know, this might actually come out to be quite on a positive, and one may even call it a victorious note for the Vijay government at this given point, given the amount of conversation and criticism that had been sparked off from the oath ceremonies when it was the Tamil anthem that was sung in third place instead of the first, as per the policy in the very state.
1: Well, very interesting to see this development here, Shreya, considering that like for the past 3 years there has been an issue with the former governor, R. N. Ravi, who will not sit inside the assembly, considering he wanted the national anthem to be sung before the Tamil anthem. However, earlier government used to say that during the Guard of Honour itself, national anthem is sung, and that's the reason they wanted to sing the Tamil anthem as per the assembly rules over here. But today, everything went smoothly. First, it was Chief Minister Vijay who got the Guard of Honour. Then we had Governor R. Nekar. And Ravi, inside the assembly, as we speak here, there, first the Tamil anthem, that was sung, and then Tamil Thai Varathu, full switch, it was the national anthem, and now as we speak, the speaker, the governor is also, you know, has initiated the speech over there, full switch. We will hear the speaker, Deputy Prabhakar, will actually read out the Tamil version of his speech, Shreya.
0: Right, Pramod, definitely. This comes in to be a very interesting development at this given point of time in the state of Tamil Nadu. But Pramod, at the same time, if we are to look at this very assembly session and the conversation that's been going around the state anthem, you know, an assembly session at the end of the day is an event where we see this is a state event. And that's what we had heard earlier from the TVK government and its and several of its spokesperson, that in state events we do see that this is the entire protocol that's followed. However, if there is a particular event where the president or any national leader is present, then there is a chance that we would be seeing the order changing. However, to make a breakthrough, the governor was present in this particular assembly session itself. So, yes, it does come in as a bit of a victory for the TVK government so far. How things proceed from here is something we will keep a watch at. But right now, we are getting more news. Let's quickly take a look. On that note, we are shifting our focus. BJP MP targets Priyank Kharge over RSS attacks. BJP MP says no one survived after slamming the RSS. BJP MP says, why does a Dalit need RSS? BJP MP's Dalit RSS remarks stirs row. BJP MP says, Kharge got birth due to his father. Kharge is fixated on targeting the RSS. It's Ramesh Jigajanagi who's taken aim at Priyank Kharge, and he's come out to question, why does a Dalit need RSS? Listen into what exactly has been said by him attacking and targeting here.
2: ನೋಡ್ರಿ, ಆರ್ ಎಸ್ ಎಸ್ ತಂಟೆಗೆ ಯಾರು ಬಂದವರು ಉಳಿದಿಲ್ಲ, ಸುಮ್ಮನೆ ಆರ್ ಎಸ್ ಎಸ್ ತಂಟೆಗೆ ಹೋಗ್ತಾರ. ನಮ್ ಕೆಟ್ಟ ಅನಿಸ್ತದ. ಅಲ್ಲಿ ದಲಿತ ಮನುಷ್ಯನಿಗೆ ಎದಕ್ ಬೇಕ್ರಿ? ಈ ಆರ್ ಎಸ್ ಎಸ್ ತಗೊಂಡು ದಲಿತ ಮನುಷ್ಯನಿಗೆ ಎದಕ್ ಬೇಕು? ನನ್ನ 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
0: Well, so this is what he has said, and just to bring you a small quote of what exactly has been said by him. Nobody who has taken on the RSS has survived. People unnecessarily pick fights with the RSS and we feel bad about it. Why does a Dalit person need the RSS? Why should the RSS be required for a Dalit person? That is my question. He was made Home Minister because his father worked for the Congress. People should earn a good name by serving the public. Once someone becomes fixated on targeting the RSS, nothing good comes out of it. This is what has been said by the BJP MP at this given point of time. This is the latest political flashpoint in the very state of Karnataka as we speak. And on that, we will be joined by our colleague Sagar Raj to bring us more details on the same episode that's unfolded. Sagar, we do hear the comments has been made by this BJP MP, and that too specifically targeting Priyank Kharge about his RSS comments. How are we looking at it?
3: He is a BJP MP from Bijapur, Ramesh Jigjanegi, where he has targeted Priyank Kharge, and he has asked that why a Dalit require an RSS, and he has also went out to say that whoever has gone against RSS have not survived. And this particular controversial statement will not go well with Congress, so we need to wait and watch how Priyank Kharge is going to react. And remember that Priyank Kharge has demanded the RSS to show the papers and registered the organization. And retaliating to his statement, now you can see series of counter statement made by BJP. But this particular statement from Ramesh Jigjanegi, where he went on to say that whoever went against RSS have not survived, and why do a Dalit require RSS?
0: Very true, Sagar. That is the question that he's posed. If we just go back to the remarks that were made by Priyank Kharge earlier with regards to the RSS, just to rejig our memory, if you could just bring us a little bit of a context as to what exactly had been said by Priyank Kharge.
3: If you notice that the Priyank Kharge went on to say that when people who collect money in the temple are accountable, when the temple is accountable for the money that they are collecting, which is a registered organization, registered trust, why not RSS? RSS is getting money and they are using the funds for various other issues. Why they are not accountable to the people? So he has raised multiple questions stating that why RSS have not registered. And even he has tweeted to Mohan Bhagwat where he has demanded the papers of RSS, the functions of RSS and the objective of RSS, stating that what are the objectives, how we have registered, what are the ground rules which has been set. And retaliating on that, even Mohan Bhagwat has replied stating that ever since the RSS came into exist, they have not registered. They are working on government, they are working on public fund. They don't require government fund. Only when you require government fund, you have to register an organization. And there was a series of criticism that we have seen from the BJP workers, BJP leaders. And now it's the turn of BJP MP Ramesh Jigjanegi, where he has made a controversial statement that why do a Dalit require an RSS, and whoever have gone against RSS have not survived.
0: Right. Sagar, do stay with us. Let me just quickly take our viewers through two perspectives to this. One being what Priyank Kharge had said back when he was commenting on the RSS, and that's the comment that's being referred to by the BJP MP in question here. And on the other side, what had Mohan Bhagwat come out to say as well? Listen in to both sides before we proceed.
4: अरे सवाल हमने पूछा है गृहमंत्री होके तो जवाब उनसे लीजिए ना मैं ही सवाल पूछना मैं ही जवाब देना ये कैसा हो गया आई एम वेरी क्लियर आई हैव रेज्ड सम लीगल इश्यूज आई आस्क्ड सम कॉन्स्टिट्यूशनल क्वेश्चंस Let Mr. Mohan Bhagwat answer. Let the RSS answer. Why should I answer? They are the ones, right, who are not registered. Wo kyun registration nahi kara rahe karke main kaisa bata sakta hu?
5: There are so many unregistered things going on. And we are not secretive. We are working on open ground. We are calling people and telling them about Sangha. This is politics. And all these things, gimmicks are being tried. We don't do that. We are used to it. After say 10-15 years of starting of Sangha, we had to face all these things. We are used to it. If they don't happen, we feel something is amiss. They want to, in some way, on one side hamper the Sangha work, on the side create doubts in the minds of people. But that is no more possible because people know us. They say we are secretive. Our karyakartas live in all localities. People are daily seeing them. Our shakhas are on open grounds. People are daily seeing them. We have public programs. We have such an enormous outreach in this year.
0: Bring Sagar back into the conversation here. Sagar, you know, either sides, if we take a look at the kind of digs they've taken at each other, this wouldn't be the first time, because this isn't the first time Priyank Kharge has made comments of the sorts. And this wouldn't be the first time that a BJP MP has also taken a pot shot at a Congress leader, implying, hinting at the fact that when we speak of the Congress, there is family politics that you get to see all along, because he's come out to say that Priyank Kharge today, whatever position he is in, it's all because of his father at the end of the day. So both sides, if we take a look at the narratives, they do remain to be on similar lines like they have been in the past.
3: Absolutely. Both of them have hit out at each other. And if you notice that Priyanka Kharge is not someone new for making controversial statement against RSS. Even last time when he was a minister of RDPR and ITBT, he has also demanded the government to restrict RSS functions or RSS event in any of the organization. He went on to say that if you're conducting any organization in government premises, whether it's a park, government school, or any kind of ground, they have to take a prior permission. And thereafter, there was a set of rules which was being put out by the government of Karnataka stating that no program, whether it is RSS program or any other program, will be done in any of the government organization without any permission. And it was directly targeted RSS. Even at that point of time, there was a lot of criticism and a lot of opposition for the government order. And now, after becoming the Home Minister of Karnataka, Priyanka Kharge has made a series of attack on the RSS, where he has asked RSS and BJP workers to get ready with all the documents, and thereafter he has directly tweeted to Mohan Bhagwat asking him what all the documents that they have and whether they have registered. And he has also raised the question that a huge organization should set an example, like RSS should set an example by registering and showing, being transparent and showing their account details. So there are various questions which has been raised by Priyanka Kharge, where he has targeted RSS time and again.
0: Right, Sagar, thank you for bringing us all those details on this particular story. And we are keeping a very close watch on the war of words, the political war of words that we see erupting on the same, snowballing on the same. On that note, however, we are slipping into a short break. But do stay tuned as we come back. We will be focusing on a story that's coming in from Hyderabad, wherein we see an incident of electrocution apathy and a brazen one at that. 6 days, 2 deaths, 0 accountability is what we see. Family of electrocution victims questions the government's silence on the same. We'll be bringing to you all those details on the other side. Stay tuned as we come back.

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6: When the king of cricket and the prince of Punjabi pop share the stage, expectations don't just rise, they explode. And that's exactly what's happening as Virat Kohli and Karan Aujla gear up for a high-profile crossover that has already set social media buzzing. Delhi is gearing up for an electrifying evening on June 21st as cricket legend Virat Kohli and Punjabi pop powerhouse Karan Aujla unite for a high-profile event at the Yashobhoomi Convention Centre in Dwarka. Interestingly, Virat personally confirmed Karan Aujla's involvement through a social media post that instantly grabbed attention. The collaboration is a part of 1-8, which is Virat Kohli's lifestyle brand that has steadily grown into a major youth-focused label.
7: On 21st June, we are unveiling the future of performance. 1-8, built in India for the world. Come witness this historic moment with me.
6: The upcoming Delhi event now introduces a musical dimension to the brand's journey, with Aujla joining the spotlight. Meanwhile, Karan Aujla continues to be one of the most influential voices in Punjabi music, and his chartbusters such as Softly Toba Toba

The announcement also arrives on the heels of Aujla's hugely successful Delhi concert held at Jawaharlal Nehru Stadium earlier this year as part of his P-Pop Culture India tour.

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3: Reports suggest Hrithik Roshan has joined the cast of Jailer 2, replacing Shah Rukh Khan, whose name had earlier been linked to the much-awaited sequel. While there's no official confirmation, reports indicate Hrithik's role will be more than just a cameo and could play a key part in the film's narrative. He is reportedly set to shoot in Chennai later this month, with the makers also working on a distinct new look for the actor.

Sources suggest Hrithik's character will enter at a crucial stage of the story and aid Rajnikanth's iconic Tiger Muthuvel Pandiyan.

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0: Welcome back, viewers. You're watching India's Agenda right here on India Today. And at the very top of this segment, we're bringing to you the story from the state of Kerala. Kerala hospitals become organ theft dens. Well, ED raids in Kerala organ trafficking cases, what we're looking at, raids across more than 10 locations across the state. Kerala hospitals stole organs of patients. That is the very point that's in fact being investigated into at this given point of time. That is the very crime that's being investigated into at this given point of time. Multiple Kochi locations are under ED lens at this given point. ED probes multiple Kerala hospitals as we speak. Over 10 locations is what we know of that's been raided across Kerala, in fact specifically in Kochi. Shibimol joining me on the broadcast with more details. Shibimol, do bring us details about these raids and, more importantly, the charges that are being investigated into the fact that patients have come out to allege that they're of organ theft, that is the organ trafficking that's taking place in these hospitals. What exactly went about?
1: We're still collecting details regarding the raids. As of now, we are learning that it's happening at around more than 10 locations, including Kollam and Kochi. In Kollam, the residence of an alleged middleman is also being raided at this point by ED. And in Kochi, certain main hospitals in the city are also being raided, is what we are understanding at this point. This is in connection with an alleged organ trafficking case. So, organ transplantation is a very important aspect of Kerala's health sector. There are many portals dedicated just for it. It's been very successfully carried out, but there have been many allegations also regarding, the trafficking aspect of it since the many years also. So we're learning as of now that the ED's raids are in connection with one of those allegations and one of those trafficking cases that's currently ongoing. We need to get more details because the raids have just started a while ago. And it's more than around 10 locations, including some of the prominent hospitals in the state at this point.
0: Right, Shibimol. So, viewers, these are the details that we are given to understand that's coming in. Very concerning, especially when such details, horrifying details, come in from the medical sector. Patients and their faith often gets shaken and they really feel quite helpless with regards to where to go next. Because if those who are supposed to save lives get involved in crimes of this kind, the system really is to be questioned at that given point of time. But on that note, these are the details we are bringing to you about the raids. What's exactly found in these raids? That's something we are keeping a lookout for. Details that we'll bring to you as the day proceeds. On that note, Revanth government, this is our focus shifting to Hyderabad, the story that we had spoken about earlier. The Revanth government keeps mum on the Hyderabad killer apathy. We're speaking of incidents of electrocution that's come to light from Hyderabad. 6 days, 2 deaths, 0 accountability. That is what we're looking at. Live wires on street is what killed this father-daughter duo. 6 days on and yet no ex gratia or compensation that's been announced by the Revanth government. Sandeep and daughter Ritika betrayed in death. The family alleges silence by the government and questions the silence. It's a shocking killer apathy that goes unpunished in Telangana. India Today, in fact, speaks to the grieving family. Is Chief Minister Revanth Reddy watching this? That remains to be the question. How is it that this government is still silent on such an incident that's claimed 2 lives? And why is it that they choose to keep mum, let alone a compensation being announced? There is no reaction. There's no accountability that we see being held. Those who are responsible for this, nobody is being held accountable. And the government chooses to remain mum. Listen in to this reaction that we have for you.
2: We just came out and we saw the wires are fell down on our car. On our car. After that, I have got shocked. Firstly, I have got shocked. Later, my husband and my daughter, they both have died due to high tension was shocked. After that,
3: okay.
2: I'm unable. I don't know what happened after that.
3: Okay.
2: I don't know what happened after that because I'm in unconscious mode for half an hour.
3: Okay.
2: After that, my husband woke up after 15 minutes. But after 15 minutes, he got shocked with another wire. So we have called for electricians for 20, more than 20 times. They have not responded. We have called for ambulance. They have not responded. And for police station, they have not responded. After half an hour, ambulance came. But after half an hour, ambulance came. But there is a continue of power supply. They can't help anyone. They can't help anyone. After that, after half an hour, they have waited for half an hour. But half an hour, ambulance people only cut off the power, and later they have started. Until they have died, they are in helpless situation. After that also, electricians not came. They have not responded. After 2 hours, they have came, and they are saying that we are not responsible for all this.
3: जो जिम्मेदार है वो गवर्नमेंट है, इलेक्ट्रिसिटी बोर्ड है. क्योंकि जो बंदा 26 बार कॉल करने के बाद अगर फोन ना उठा तो क्यों क्यों चाहिए हमें ऐसा डिपार्टमेंट, किसके लिए चाहिए? अगर ये मॉनसून सीजन में ये हालत है, जो दे शुड बी अवेक, वो रेडी रहना चाहिए, सतर्क रहना चाहिए. यही मौसम में उन लोगों का ये हालत है तो क्यों चाहिए ऐसा? 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
0: So viewers, this is what we are bringing to you at this given point. It is, as you heard, the family and them voicing not just their anger, but also shock and surprise, to be very honest, as to what is it that's keeping the government mum on this entire issue. Why is it that the government has still not come out to at least take cognizance of the fact that this is something that's come about, if not action, or even for that matter, if not compensation? There's just been no response from the government's end, the Telangana government's end, when we speak of this very incident. And that comes in as extremely shocking, and also puts a lot of question marks for the Telangana government as to what is it that's keeping them from, in fact, reacting to this killer apathy that we saw, the entire incident that took place and claimed the lives of a father and daughter duo. On that very note, we're shifting our focus to Karnataka at this given point of time. And this is politics that's playing out in the very state. In fact, if we speak of the political atmosphere, the state has looked at quite a lot of action over the last, not just few months, but last years. Now, it's with regards to the MLC polls. The crucial MLC polls will be held in Karnataka today. Both Congress and JDS have moved their MLAs to resorts in Bidadi and Devanahalli, respectively, ahead of the polls. JDS MLAs were camped at Devanahalli Resort. JDS's Kumaraswamy held a late-night meeting yesterday ahead of the polls today itself. And HD Kumaraswamy reportedly briefed MLAs on voting process right before leaving the resort. The meeting continued till late in the night amid efforts to ensure party unity and coordinated voting. Congress also held a mock polling where Chief Minister D.K. Shivakumar participated himself. Congress MLAs participated in the mock polling, and Congress Karnataka in charge Randeep Surjewala was also present at the very occasion. On that very note, we are taking you to breaking news on this particular story itself. Karnataka MLAs arrived for the MLC elections is what we are gathering from these visuals that have started coming in. Congress MLAs come to the assembly from their resorts, respective resorts, that is Karnataka Resort Politics Nataka, ahead of polls that we could see in its full swing. Congress fields one extra candidate at the polls who require four votes to in fact secure victory. All eyes on Congress's fifth candidate in the MLC polls. These are the latest developments that have taken place, and as the voting is to begin, with all the MLAs having arrived already to cast their votes. Remember, the last Congress candidate that's been pushed forward, there are two options for them. A, that there is cross-voting that takes place, or B, the fact that there is four extra votes that they secure. So yes, both sides. We see this is what's happening at this given point of time as we speak of the MLC elections being underway. Right ahead of the MLC elections, we've seen a lot of resort politics that's already been taking place in Karnataka. And now, at this

0: Welcome back to Yeah, That's a Pepper Thing. First up, we've got Harrison wrapping his Dr. Pepper in a tiny quilt so it feels at home. Oh, how tender. That's a Pepper Thing! And over to Becca, who's whispering affirmations to her can.
1: You're sweet. 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
0: 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All for that sweet, delicious, truly one-of-a-kind taste of Dr. Pepper. 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
7: I think they're trying to pass the delimitation bill to do it on their own terms because the census has not happened. Census ke baad commission banega, then the delimitation happens. But to force it through parliament and by securing majority by this support of MPs who are not from BJP or NDA, is not required to run a government. It is required to fulfill some political agenda, which the BJP and government of India are trying to do. I think it's unfair, unacceptable in a country where the opposition is constantly attacked. And they are trying to disintegrate the opposition parties. It happened with TMC, NCP, Shiv Sena, and many others. And I think it is not something that is healthy for our democracy.
8: भाजपा का धर्म का मतलब धन है. और सुना है जैसे इलेक्शन में जब बेईमानी की थी इन्होंने कुंदरकी की या अन्य चुनावों में. अन्य चुनावों में जहां बेईमानी हुई थी वहां सीसीटीवी फुटेज नहीं मिले थे और सीसीटीवी 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
2: Long before true crime became binge-worthy content, one case shook India to its core. In 1978, the kidnapping and murder of teenagers Geeta and Sanjay Chopra horrified the nation and became one of the country's most infamous criminal investigations.
3: Sardar ji ke saath scooter par dekha gaya tha aur shayad multiple times attack kiya gaya.
2: Ranga Billa case. Nearly 5 decades later, Prime Video revisits the dark chapter with its new investigative thriller Rock.
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2: Set in the late 1970s Delhi, before mobile phones, CCTV cameras or digital forensics, Rock follows the investigation that unfolds after 2 teenagers disappear without a trace. Panic grips the city, a determined police team races against time to uncover the truth.
0: मैं पानी भी चखने को तैयार हूँ।
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2: Inspired by the real-life Ranga Billa case, the series fictionalizes events while exploring the emotional and social impact of the tragedy.
7: किताब आर्मी में हाई पोस्ट पे और माँ स्कूल में पढ़ाती है बच्चों को जहाँ बच्चे हैं।
2: Ali Fazal leads the cast as Sub-Inspector Jay Prakash, the officer heading the investigation.
1: Bombay?
2: Sonali Bendre plays Mona Arora, while Amir Bashir portrays Lieutenant Colonel Ashok Arora. Parents struggling to cope with unimaginable loss. The ensemble cast also includes Rakesh Bedi, Divyendu Bhattacharya, Anshul Chauhan, Akash Makhija and Ramandeep Yadav. The real-life crime remains one of India's most disturbing cases, sparking a nationwide conversation about crime and public safety.
8: So Apple WWDC 2026 has indeed come to a conclusion and lots of updates coming in for Apple users. The biggest of them all is the new Siri AI, which a lot of Apple users will definitely look forward to. Siri gets a completely redefined look and also becomes more contextual, more intuitive. Apple intelligence also gets more closely knitted into the entire ecosystem. And that's something that Apple users will definitely appreciate, because now Google's integration is going to make your overall experience much better. Some child control, let's say you have minors using Apple devices and also exposed to the Apple ecosystem, well, parents can control some of these features now and have a closer look of what their child is doing when they're using Apple ecosystem and devices. So these are some of the updates that have come in from WWDC 2026. But again, the biggest announcement is around how Apple intelligence is now becoming smarter, more intuitive and more useful for a lot of the users who are not only on the iPhone but also across different devices. So yes, big updates coming in for all of the Apple users and something to look forward to. Now these features, as Apple said, will be rolled out in the coming months. It's not going to come immediately, but yes, developers will be able to test out some of the features and find bugs if there are any. So yes, I feel that this WWDC was more about polishing some of the existing features and making AI genuinely useful, and also making sure that the data that the users have stays protected, stays behind private cloud and also on the device, so that other AI devices can exploit your data. That's something that's not happening in the Apple ecosystem. So yes, big updates coming in from Apple WWDC 2026 and lots to look forward to for Apple users in the coming months.

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1: He's been my friend for a long time now, and we've always had a great relationship, and it's great to be with you. Thank you very much. He's a very tough negotiator. He's one of the toughest, actually. He's the most beautiful looking man. He looks so nice. He's like an angel. But actually, he's a killer. He's as tough as they come, but he looks so good. So he gets you by surprise. But there's few people like this. He's very tough. He's a tough trader. And he loves the Indian people.
2: Good morning and thank you for tuning in to India Today. I'm Suesha Sound. We begin with the top headlines we're tracking for you this hour. Karnataka MLC voting begins inside assembly. Karnataka Chief Minister and Mantris cast vote. Congress fields one extra candidate at polls who needs four extra votes for victory. JDS and Congress MLAs both keep kept in resort. Vande Mataram, yoga mandatory for Bengal schools. Bengal Mantri has said that want yoga to be a must for all schools ahead of Prime Minister Modi's Bengal visit on Yoga Day. Agnimitra Paul says make yoga for 30 minutes mandatory. Biggest unity test for Uddhav Thackeray and company Ki Sena UBT meet in Delhi today. Whip issued, Sena UBT MPs summoned. Sources say Operation Tiger successfully executed. Rebels likely to join Shinde Sena soon. Trump heaps praises on Prime Minister Modi after key bilateral, calls Modi the most beautiful looking man, says he's like an angel but also a tough negotiator, calls Prime Minister a tough man.
1: There's few people like this. People say he's such a nice man. I said no, he's very tough. He's a tough trader and he loves the Indian people but he also loves the U.S.
2: Sea, sailors and showdown. Prime Minister Modi talks tough to Trump. Sends stern message on the death of sailors. Modi asserts seafarers' safety crucial. Trump offers sympathy, not apology. Says sailing is a rough profession. West Asia draft peace deal signed. Trump and Pezeshkian signed draft peace deal. Signed Iran MOU in historic Versailles Palace. Peace deal allows reopening of the Strait of Hormuz.

0: And details coming in of a drone attack that has hit Moscow oil refinery. Oil refinery operations that have been halted after a fire was reported. This was caught on camera where massive blaze was seen and a plume of smoke in the skies. Oil hub that was on fire after Ukraine drone struck this oil refinery. Moscow mayor has said that 180 drones have been shot down. Russian forces have also claimed that 555 Ukraine drones have been downed so far. Those are the pictures on your screens of how that oil refinery took a hit. Let me take this to my colleague Shivani Sharma for further details on the claims made by Russia and how Ukraine has hit.
1: That dozens of Ukrainian drones have been countered by the air defense systems along the western border, and one of the oil refinery installation has also been hit by the Ukrainian drones. It has been neutralized, but this happens to be one of the most intense swarm drone attack towards Russia, to which Russians are countering the air defenses of Russia. They are activated and they are countering these drones. So we see this intense fight with the drones inside Russia and Ukraine, especially on the western border of Russia, that's happening right now. The mayor of Moscow has reported that there are disruptions within the city due to this drone activity. Certain flights in multiple cities of Russia have been disturbed. They have been disrupted. And Russian forces are acting against these swarm drones that are coming from Ukrainian side.
0: Shivani, I request you to stay on with us. Let's take a closer look at these pictures, after which I come back to you. And there you see how that oil refinery has taken a hit and how the fire really spread. Huge escalation that was seen. And while Russia has claimed that these were the drones that were fired from Ukraine, many of them that were countered through their air defense system, Moscow mayor has said that 180 drones were shot down that were actually fired by Ukraine. In fact, Russian forces that are saying that 555 Ukrainian drones have been downed, but massive damage that has been caused due to that oil refinery, where Russia has certainly taken the hit. Oil refinery operations that have been halted after the fire that broke out. And let me take this back to my colleague Shivani, who continues to stay with us on the broadcast. You know, Shivani, especially with the West Asia conflict dominating headlines for the past couple of months, fact does remain that tension between Russia and Ukraine is very much underway. And this is massive damage that has been caused to the Russian side. Will we see further escalation?
1: So, Isha, see, it's been more than 4 years now when Russia and Ukraine broke out into this war. And since then, there have been multiple efforts towards de-escalation. But we see that there have been such intense attacks within these months. And especially when it comes to drone activity, the use of drones by Ukrainians. You know, Ukraine has been using drones, multiple variety of them. They have destroyed a number of tanks of Russia. There has been massive damage in the oil refinery due to this fire because of this drone. But certainly there have been off-ramp efforts, but they doesn't seem to be working. While the attention has been on the West Asia war and the agreement between United States and Iran, now, once again, this escalation seems that there needs to be another effort to resolve this issue between Russia and Ukraine, because both of them, they are not ready to stop these attacks. Both of them have been attacking each other, and Ukraine has intensified in terms of its drone attacks towards Russia. That's what is being reported now. More than 500 drones have been countered. That's what the Russian Defense Forces say. And in Moscow alone, more than 128 drones have been neutralized. That's what the mayor also says. There are disruptions of flights and normal activity in these Russian cities. So there seems to be a massive escalation in this war.
0: All right, Shivani, we'll track all the developments very closely to see where this is headed. But for the moment, I want to thank you for getting us the latest. More details coming in of how it is a big blow to the Mamata camp in the TMC fight, where the Kolkata High Court has refused interim stay. No relief that has been given for DD loyalist Shovan Dev. High Court has declined to stay the Speaker's decision. Ritha Pratha continues to be the LOP as for now. High Court has said that they found no prima facie case to stay the LOP. Speaker's LOP decision that very much stays in force. High Court has sought affidavits from both sides. Shobhendev Chatterjee, who had asked for interim stay on Speaker decision of making Rita Pratha LOP, that interim stay was not granted by the single bench of Calcutta High Court today. The next hearing that is slated on the 28th of July, that is next month. So that is a while until not only how Mamta's council decides on their next steps, but how the political game may just massively change in this given time. Remember, the TMC implosion that has been far and wide in the past couple of days. And this time around, as they had approached the Calcutta High Court, that has refused interim stay. So no relief that has been provided for Didi's loyalist Shobhendev Chatterjee. The High Court has declined to stay the Speaker's decision. Rita Pratha now continues to be the LOP until the next hearing, and if something changes on the 28th of July. Let me take this to my colleague Tapas Sen Gupta, who's joining us from outside the Kolkata High Court to take us through details of what happened in the court. Over to you, Tapas. Not too sure if Tapas can hear me. We'll try and reconnect that line with him. But there you see how the High Court has sought affidavits from both the sides. So far the situation remains in a manner that Shobhendev Chatterjee had asked for interim stay on Speaker's decision of making Rita Pratha LOP. That interim stay was not granted by the single bench of Calcutta High Court today, which means that Rita Pratha continues to be LOP, and the next hearing that is slated to happen on the 28th of July. Tapas Sen Gupta, who's reporting from outside the Calcutta High Court, will shortly from now take us through details of what exactly was said in court, the arguments that came in from both the sides, and most importantly, what the strategy of Mamta's counsel really is at this point, as they are trying to fight this battle against those who've turned rebel. Now, we know how the rebel faction is also claiming that they are the real TMC. And while it is a multi-pronged fight that the TMC is having to fight at this time, or to be precise, it is Mamata Banerjee's camp that is fighting at this point. But this has certainly been a big blow to Mamata Banerjee in this fight. Calcutta High Court having refused interim stay, so that means that there is no relief for Shobhendev Chatterjee, who is a strong loyalist of Mamata Banerjee. More details coming in of how the High Court has stayed the upcoming church near Tamil Nadu temple. High Court has said that no church will be made near Mariamman temple. In fact, High Court has also added that radical groups have been emboldened. Amid the church row, High Court has pointed fingers at Tamil Nadu Chief Minister Joseph Vijay, where they've said that radical run is on the rise after Joseph Vijay has become Chief Minister, and that is how those radicalists are reacting and responding. It's a big Madras High Court verdict in the Coimbatore land row, where the High Court has settled the temple church land row. The High Court has slammed church building with police force. High Court also observing few Christian families are there. So the Supreme Court doesn't rule out ulterior motive. Madras High Court has stayed the church construction near the temple in Coimbatore. Madras High Court has also granted interim injunction on church construction at Kalapatti, Coimbatore, where the court has ordered status quo to continue until disposal of pending civil matter. Bench has also questioned the construction on land recorded in revenue documents as Taroa, and court has said that religious structures cannot be permitted on public roads or road margin. High Court has also noted that authorities should not have facilitated construction through police protection. Let me take this to my colleague Pramod Madhav, who's tracking all the developments on this story. Most importantly, Pramod, how the High Court has observed that radicalists who have been emboldened after Joseph Vijay has become Chief Minister, and that is the reason why we are seeing conflicts of this nature. Do take us through the details of what happened in the court.
2: Well, quite a serious kind of like cases has turned out to be, Suresh, as we speak right now, because this is a case actually going back all the way to 2009, where one of the church construction has related in a place. However, the contention was from the people of that area is that one portion of the particular church area was apparently to be constructed over a public, a space that was let out to be a road and such. So this is where petitions were filed. It went to a district court and then to the Madras High Court, where two judges actually went over, and Justice G.R. Swaminathan. You can also see the court, they had made two important observations over there. The one being that Coimbatore is an extremely sensitive area, and considering this kind of church thing, there are certain rules that need to be followed, and the court states that very clearly all the rules will be followed. However, counsel for the particular petitioner had made a statement, and very clearly says that certain statements were made in the assembly, that particularly about the leader of opposition tried saying that Sanatanam will be eradicated, and one of the MLAs from TVQ also, Mustafa, also speaking in the such same manner. And then the counsel says that after CM Joseph Vijay came to power, certain factions have become emboldened. That has also been recorded. And however, the court has went through all these informations, and finally, it has given an injunction, Suresha.
0: All right. That's a big statement made by the Madras High Court, as they have not just stopped the building of the church near the temple, but also making some very serious observations, saying how radicalists have been rather emboldened ever since Joseph Vijay has become Chief Minister of Tamil Nadu. And shifting focus to Maharashtra now, where alarm bells have rung for Uddhav Sena. Only 3 Lok Sabha MPs have so far arrived for the UBT meet. Lok Sabha MPs Arvind Sawant, Raju Bhau Vajay, who have arrived for the meet. No sign of 6 rebel Uddhav Sena MPs so far. Top Uddhav aide and Rajya Sabha MP Sanjay Raut has also arrived. And the meeting that is happening in Delhi at the moment, those are pictures from the Parliament complex, where this meeting that really would put out the real picture for where the UBT Sena stands, and that is exactly what is very evident to who stands by Uddhav Thackeray and who does not. Because with regards to this particular meeting, only 3 Lok Sabha MPs who have arrived for the UBT meet so far. We have more responses coming in. Let's listen in.
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0: So that's the statement that has come from Raju Bhau Vajay, who said that I've come for my party's meet, and that is exactly what I am here for. As far as the others are concerned, I do not know. Remember, this certainly is a huge indicator, because 11 a.m. was the time that was set for this meeting, and those who've arrived exactly indicate where they stand. About the others, well, that also indicating what their position is with regards to the UBT Sena. Let me take this to my colleague Aishwarya Paliwal, joining us on the broadcast. Aishwarya, what next? Because largely, Uddhav Thackeray and his key loyalists have said, those who want to go, let them go. But still, these last-ditch efforts to really see who's on their side and who's not. How big an indicator is the presence of these Lok Sabha MPs who arrived for this meeting and those who didn't?
5: Well, you know, Swesha, let me tell you, today's meeting, in fact, is the litmus test which is now being done, because a lot of the people within the UBT group believe that they are extremely loyal, and those are the kind of votes that they have taken over the past few months. But yes, there are some who actually can shift sides, who can actually move on and join hands with those who are on the other side. So, who are the people who actually are loyal? And also, let me tell you, there are pertinent questions which will be asked today about loyalty, about what kind of things they have things that they want to speak about and what are the problems that they have been facing, because certain quarters, certain people have been speaking about the fact that when they try to talk to Uddhav Thackeray, that becomes an extremely difficult job for them to do. So all those are the things, certain questions that will be asked. But yes, you know, you have seen that page in which signatures will be taken. So this definitely is a litmus test for the UBT now trying to gauge who are the people who are standing firmly with them, and is there a possibility of two-thirds people actually breaking away and joining hands with other opposition parties.
0: And quite a prediction that Uddhav Thackeray and his loyalists very closely knew. That is why we saw the sort of press conference that was held by Sanjay Raut yesterday and the statement made by Uddhav Thackeray. But this really, like you said, is a clear indicator of who stands where. Will there be a strategy next in place? Will they try to put their flock together? Or is this really what it is when it comes to the Uddhav faction breaking again?
5: Well, that is something that they are extremely wary of. You know, what we are seeing at the moment, frantic calls, in fact, are being made. Late night conversations are taking place. And some of the people, in fact, have also conveyed to Uddhav Thackeray as well as MPs like Sanjay Raut that, yes, they have been receiving calls from the other side and money also is being offered to them. That's the reason why we saw Sanjay Raut saying that he does know people who have been receiving calls over the past few days. So this definitely is a litmus test and also will give a clear idea to Uddhav Thackeray, who are the people who are standing firmly with him and who are the ones who actually have already made up their mind and in days to come will be switching side and will be seen on the other side, Suresha.
0: So, do tell us about the other six MPs who haven't arrived off the talks that are ongoing, of what their plans are. We saw the all-out attack that came in from Sanjay Raut yesterday, but the rebel faction, if I can call it like that, or the rebel MPs, they have their plans chalked out. They have been meeting with Eknath Shinde. What next?
5: Well, the plans definitely have been chalked out. In fact, Swisha, let me tell you, next 24 hours are extremely crucial. In the next 24 hours, what we will see is whether this group actually is standing with UBT or whether they are moving out. Because after today's meeting, UBT group also will be very keenly looking at what needs to be done next. And, you know, if there are some kind of phone calls that can be made, is there any way in which you can actually pull these people back into your group? All those are the things that we will see being very keenly being done by the UBT faction. But yes, they are extremely wary of the MPs who will, for some reason or the other, might not turn up today. Whether they will join through VC, that is also something that we'll have to keep a hawk's eye on. Suresha.
0: Oh yes, absolutely. And important there, because only three MPs have shown up so far. Arvind Sawant, Raju Bhau Baje and Sanjay Raut. No sign of the six rebel Uddhav Sena MPs, which, like you're saying, Aishwarya, is certainly proving the very point that Sanjay Raut had made yesterday, that Uddhav Thackeray had made. They knew it. This was probably coming. Those who have turned their backs towards Uddhav Thackeray also indicate that this was growing for months. They were dissatisfied. They were voicing their concerns that was going unheard. In fact, one of them who had also stated that the fact that Uddhav had really turned on his ideology, his Hindutva ideology, had also become a pain point for the rebels. But where exactly would their next cause be would be important to watch. And are they going to support the NDA? What is this faction eventually going to do? Are they going to join the Eknath Shinde faction? Will be seen very closely, Aishwarya.
5: Well, definitely, you know, what needs to be done next from both the sides. And let me tell you, you know, why this number six is important. Because the UBT faction, they have nine MPs. If you look at the two-thirds figure, Suresha, it comes to six. Because then the anti-deflection law will not apply to you. And you will be able to merge yourself. You will be able to join hands with whichever political party you want to join hands with. Let me tell you, from what I am understanding at the moment, there were some kind of rumors and murmurs that were doing rounds over the past many months. But yes, in the last 72 hours, you know, what we saw was speeding up of these rumors. What we saw was actually frantic calls being made, and the Uddhav Thackeray faction also understanding what really is happening, which is why you saw the sheet in which the signature of everyone present is needed to be taken, because that will give a clear indication in black and white the people who are standing with Uddhav Thackeray and the ones who actually have already made up their mind for many reasons that they do not want to stay with the Uddhav Thackeray faction. So we will have to see, Swesha, as the day progresses, how many actually turn up and whether some actually give some kind of excuse or they simply just do not turn up for this parliamentary party meeting. Swesha.
0: In fact, Aishwarya, do stay on with us. Rajdeep Sardesai, who spoke with Arvind Samant yesterday, and the revelations that he made with regards to how really is the Uddhav Sena strategizing through this. Let's listen into what he said.
6: Are you now effectively a minority even in the parliamentary party, and who do you hold responsible for this breakup?
7: I think, Rajdeep ji, you have arrived to a conclusion assuming that they have left the party, a letter has been submitted, approval has been given by the Honorable Speaker of the House. It is not so. It is not so. The letter has not yet gone to the Speaker of the House. Secondly, we have made him, precautionary measure, you can say preventive measures, we can say. When we heard that the news is happening for last 2 days, just think of it, on the 14th of this month, Honorable Uddhavji conducted a meeting at Matoshri in Mumbai, where four were physically present, another four were there on the video conferencing. So within 2 days, what has happened?
6: Arvind Samantji, you tell me what has happened in the last 2 days, because Sanjay Raut is saying 15 crores have been offered to these MPs in advance and 50 crores allegedly is what is going to be paid. Now, there is no evidence of it, but if you are saying that only on Sunday they were with you and today they seem to be switching sides, something has happened in the last 48 hours. What has happened? What has changed?
7: I don't know. See, these are the informations you get. As you get the information, we too get information. None of these information are confirmed one. But secondly, the fact is that what has happened in Maharashtra Assembly, you know it. You know, understand Marathi also very well. What is the slogan? Do you know it? Pannas koke ekdam okay. What it means? The 50 crores were offered to every MLA who left the party and joined them. And that is, everybody knows in the, not only Maharashtra, the world, they know it. What is 50 koke and ekdam okay? So this is what happened with the party which is taking initiative to...
6: No, but why is it so easy? Sir, you are saying Pannas koke ekdam okay, but why is it becoming so easy to break a party like yours? Trinamool Congress few days ago, now your party, all regional parties seem to be very easy to break. Why is it so easy? Eknath Shinde broke your party in 2022 and now your parliamentary party seems to be breaking. Why is it so easy? Is it only money?
7: See, let me tell you frankly again. I don't think it has happened. I won't accept it till it happens. Right now, there is no, because we have issued a whip for a meeting which is to be conducted tomorrow. So let us see how many MPs remain present in that meeting. Mm-hmm. And after that, we can say, I don't want to, tarnish anybody's image or blame anyone right now. The fact remains that because the news is appearing in the channel, why I should accuse my colleague that you are going to defect the party?
0: Breaking news coming in. India Today has accessed the UBT MP's attendance sheet. 9 Lok Sabha UBT MPs named in the attendance sheet: Arvind Samant, Anil Desai, Sanjay Jadhav, Om Prakash Raje Nimbalkar, Sanjay Patil, Rajbhau Raje, Nagesh Patil have all been named in the list. So does this really change the game altogether? Does it mean that the 9 Lok Sabha UBT MPs have all been in the meeting, they have all attended the meeting? 11 a.m. was the time that was fixed. Just a short while ago, we got you details of how only a few had arrived there, rather three to be precise. And there was a very strong indication as if the other six had already turned sides. Aishwarya Paliwal is joining us on the broadcast. Aishwarya, how are we supposed to read into this? UBT MPs attendance sheet? 9 Lok Sabha UBT MPs named in the sheet. Have they all come?
5: Well, Swisha, you know, only a few of them actually have arrived. We will have to wait and watch because this is the attendance sheet on which the tick mark will be done later. So we will have to wait and watch as the day progresses, Swisha, to get a real sense of how many people have actually joined. Overall, 4 people, and those videos have actually come out. We can see them walking up the stairs and going in because, you know, let me tell you, the UBT office is in the old building of the parliament, and those are the visuals that you can very clearly see. So the attendance sheet obviously has been accessed by India Today, but yes, there will be a tick mark of sorts, or there could also be signatures that could be taken later. So we'll have to wait and watch as the day progresses, Swesha, to actually get a sense of how many people are attending. But yes, the crucial number that we all should remember is 6, because the 2/3 of 9 becomes 6. If it is less than that, then anti-deflection law will actually apply on the MPs who are in some way or the other, for some reason or the other, trying to switch sides. Swesha.
0: Interesting to watch, because Aishwarya, that also means, and we must be very clear about this, the attendance sheet that has the names of all the UBT MPs marked, written on it, that does not mean that they are present for that meeting. That is something, as Aishwarya tells us, will be clear through the day once their names are tick marked, which means that those 9 MPs who are to be present, whosoever comes, their name will be tick marked. And that is exactly what that means, Aishwarya. Please stay on. We also play out this excerpt from the interview that happened yesterday with Sanjay Raut, where, of course, he's gone all out bashing the BJP as he's leveled horse-trading charges, but even reminding the now quote-unquote rebel MPs of their loyalties towards the UBT and how they are the ones who really built them. Let's listen in.
8: Resign and go. Who are you telling this? Kaun kisko aap bol rahe hain ki resign karke chale jao?
9: Dekhiye, Trinamool Congress ke bhi ho sakte hain. 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
0: We continue to get you all the updates coming in on the UBT faction. For the moment, a very short commercial break. We'll be back on the other side with the very latest. Do stay tuned to India Today.
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3: With cellular repair, inflammation control, joint stiffness, brain fog, fatigue, poor sleep, all of it. In some cases, it can slow your blood circulation and push blood pressure even higher. Your heart has to now work harder. Remember, the science is not new. A meta-analysis of over 10 peer-reviewed studies found omega-3 fish oil supplements significantly lower the risk of heart attacks and even deaths from coronary heart diseases. Now, vegetarians, listen carefully. You are naturally deficient in omega-3, isliye you need to be more watchful. But ab aap kahenge ki plant sources bhi to hote hain omega-3 ke, jaise flaxseed hota hai, chia seed hota hai, walnuts hote hain. In sari cheezon mein hota hai something called ALA. Your body converts the ALA to usable forms like EPA and DHA, but it converts it at a very low efficiency. So vegetarians are not just behind on quantity, they are behind on the forms that actually matter as well. Low omega-3 is linked to cognitive decline, to memory loss, and also in long-term deficiency, risk of dementia as well. So, how to get it? Food first, remember that. Fatty fish twice a week makes a measurable difference. For vegetarians, flax seeds, chia seeds, walnuts daily. Not occasionally. Now, if your diet is falling short, omega-3 supplements are amongst the most validated in the supplement industry as well. And according to Dr. Ranjan Modi, they are safe for most adults as well at recommended dosage. But if you are thinking of omega-3 supplements, remember this. Zyada khana bhi nuksan kar sakta hai. Above 5 grams is associated with irregular heart rhythm in those with existing cardiac conditions. If you're on blood thinners, please remember to speak to your doctor before starting on any of these supplements. So health verdict kya hai? Should you take omega-3 or toss it? We are saying, don't toss it. Take it, but only if your doctor advises. And if you're confused about which one to really buy, because alag-alag MG ke aapko pharmacy mein milte hain, uske baare mein humne ek dusra video banaya hai, usko dekhiye.
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2: And we cut across to more breaking news coming in. US and Iran have signed the peace deal, and that has left Pakistan red-faced. Yes, Pakistan had called itself co-host so far. Now they have deleted that post. Major embarrassment that comes in for Pakistan that had claimed itself to be the lead negotiator. But clearly on the sidelines now, because earlier Pakistan had said that they will co-host talks in Geneva. Now, Pakistan Prime Minister Shehbaz Sharif has deleted that post on the deal. Subtle edit, but big diplomatic setback for Pakistan that has understood of how it was trying to claim credit all this while, but none whatsoever that has come into its pocket. Pakistan Prime Minister Shehbaz Sharif, who had posted first, and I quote, Pakistan, with support of co-mediator state of Qatar, will host the official ceremony as scheduled on the 19th of June 2026 in Switzerland to commemorate this landmark event and commence with the technical level talks. But soon after, that post was deleted. Pakistan, that had been wanting that credit of mediating peace between Iran and America, saying that they were the ones with the help of Qatar who were leading the talks. In fact, two rounds of talks that had also happened in Islamabad that had failed. The second one that actually did not even happen with Iran backing out. And now Pakistan, that is left completely embarrassed, because to the world they were trying to portray that they were the lead negotiator. They were the mediator. They were the ones who were really trying to settle terms between America and Iran, and most importantly, trying to bring peace back in the West Asia conflict. But far from what has happened, because so far the peace agreement that has been struck, and Pakistan in all of this has been majorly embarrassed after that tweet that was put out and later pulled back. Pakistan Prime Minister Shehbaz Sharif has deleted that post on the deal. Subtle edit, but big diplomatic setback for Pakistan. The post that stated, and I quote, Pakistan, with the support of co-mediator state of Qatar, will host the official ceremony as scheduled on the 19th of June 2026 in Switzerland to commemorate this landmark event and commence with the technical level talks. But that post is deleted. Now, why exactly has that happened? But one thing is clear, that in this entire mediation process and the peace deal to be signed, Pakistan, that was trying to project itself as a very important player who was the one to settle terms between both the warring sides, has now seemingly pulled back for the reason that they've not found much in their own role to substantiate it to the world. In fact, all our politics that we had also seen in our home ground, as Pakistan had been claiming all the while that they were the ones mediating peace and they were the ones who were negotiating between Iran and America. But that doesn't seem to have happened really, given how the first round of talks in Islamabad that saw no headway. And even the second round that didn't even see both the sides making it. And now Pakistan, after putting out this post, has deleted it. Let me take this to Gaurav Sawant, joining us on the phone line. Gaurav, such an embarrassment for Pakistan that had big dreams of projecting itself as the mediator, as the one who wanted to take credit for the peace deal, but far from it.
3: So Pakistan appears to have sold America a lemon, over typically like an honest broker who sells a third-rate car as a good car, like a used car salesman. That's exactly what Pakistan has done to the United States of America, because this deal with Iran is being criticized across the board in the United States of America as U.S. surrender to Iran. Israel has been thrown under the bus. Israel's interests haven't been protected when it comes to ballistic missiles. The ceasefire with Hezbollah that even yesterday was targeting Israeli soldiers in Israel. So right now, Pakistan putting out this message and then deleting it perhaps is an indication. There are reports that seem to indicate there's so much criticism of the U.S. president that will he be wanting to read these 14 points? I mean, look at point 4, look at point 6. Where will that $300 billion come to pay Iran? That's more than...

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4: The grandeur of Ayodhya's Ram Mandir, the faith of millions, and now questions over the money offered at the feet of Ram Lala. The controversy began after Samajwadi Party chief Akhilesh Yadav alleged that crores of rupees from donations were missing and demanded a judicial probe. At the time, the Sri Ram Janmabhoomi Tirth Kshetra Trust dismissed the claims, saying audits are conducted regularly. In a significant development, the Yogi Adityanath government ordered an SIT probe. The SIT has begun its probe and it has been tasked with submitting a preliminary report within 7 days and a final report within 15. The issue escalated when BJP leader from Ayodhya, Rajneesh Singh, wrote two letters to Prime Minister Narendra Modi seeking greater transparency in the trust's financial operations. Then came former BJP MP Brij Bhushan Sharan Singh, who claimed he is aware of alleged misuse of donations. Matter intensified after police detained a temple employee reportedly associated with the counting of offerings. During a search at his home, the cops reportedly recovered some cash. Temple Trust General Secretary Champat Rai's driver, Ram Shankar Yadav, is also under scrutiny over corruption allegations.
5: Ram Mandir mein chadhave ki rakam ko manage karne walon mein jo sabse bade ohdedar the usme Champat Rai, Anil Mishra aur Gopal Rao. 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
4: The controversy, as expected, has invited strong political reactions from the opposition, who are questioning BJP's bhakti. 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But when questions arise over the handling of that money, transparency becomes as important as the belief itself. With Santosh Mishra and Samarth Srivastav, Bureau Report, India Today.

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0: Iran's condition is ceasefire on all fronts, and yet Israel continues to pound southern Lebanon. Is Israel not on board this peace initiative?
1: I think it's on the contrary. The fact is, Hezbollah claimed not and attacked Israel not once, but twice yesterday, already after receiving the memorandum of understanding. This is just yesterday. Hezbollah attacked us twice. What do you expect us to do? Just to stand on the side and not respond? Not to defend our people? Not to defend our country? I think this is out of the question. I think that in any case, if Hezbollah attacked us twice, what do you expect us to do? Just to stand on the side and not respond? Not to defend our people? Not to defend our country? I think this is out of the question. I think that in any case, if Pakistan would have attacked New Delhi or Mumbai or any other city in India, and anyone would have asked you just to stand on the side and not to respond while your people are being killed, while your cities are being destroyed, while your forces are under fire, that will be absolutely unacceptable. So why do you think you can ask that from Israel?
0: Okay. Of course, India has no U.S. bases, as some of these countries did. Their interests were targeted. But tell me this, ma'am. U.S. President Donald Trump, he was seen as this hero. He was hailed as a hero in Israel around the 28th of February. But 4 months down the line, is there an impression or a growing feeling that he's let Israel down?
1: No, I think it's very evident that President Trump is a good friend of Israel, okay? And the fact is that President Trump and Prime Minister Netanyahu are good friends as well, and they talk every single day, sometimes a few times a day. And so, even when there's concerns and when there's disagreement, President Trump's looking after American interests, as we expect Prime Minister Netanyahu to look after Israeli interests. And should Prime Minister Netanyahu defend our northern border against a terrorist organization run by Iran, Hezbollah? Of course he should. And so, those sometimes disagreement, they are being talked and conversed between those two leaders. They don't need to send messages over the media.
2: The court verdict said you have the right to love, the right to choose. But in a world ruled by documents and red tape, living together peacefully requires more than just love. It requires a legal existence.
3: In 2025, policy proposals were sent to the high-powered committee. While the larger policy issues still wait for the recommendations of the committee, some ministries and departments have issued executive orders. The RBI allowed joint bank accounts, center allowed ration cards to non-married couples. Companies and government offices opened up to hiring openly trans persons and gay persons. The problem, however, is that schemes on paper are different from actual implementation. Even as banking law allows non-blood-related persons to open joint accounts, a gay couple who tries to get one could face clueless bankers who ask for certification of marriage or a company partnership. Education policy about inclusion and awareness has not yet translated into textbooks. There are positive steps being taken by some states also for employment, education, even medical treatment. Queer couples and activists have now gone back to court for some specific small issues that could make their life easier.

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1: 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Where are you?
2: He's been my friend for a long time now, and we've always had a great relationship, and it's great to be with you. Thank you very much. He's a very tough negotiator. He's one of the toughest, actually. He's the most beautiful-looking man. He looks so nice. He's like an angel. But actually, he's a killer. He's as tough as they come, but he looks so good. So he gets you by surprise. But there's few people like this. He's very tough. He's a tough trader. And he loves the Indian people.
3: Hey, good afternoon and thank you for tuning in to Lunch Break on India Today. I'm Soesha Sound. We begin with the top headlines we're tracking for you this hour. MLC voting begins inside assembly. Karnataka Chief Minister and Mantris cast their vote. Congress fields one extra candidate at polls who needs four extra votes for victory. JDS and Congress MLAs both kept in resort. After Vande Mataram, yoga mandatory for Bengal schools. Bengal Mantri says want yoga to be must for all schools. Ahead of Prime Minister Modi's Bengal visit on Yoga Day, Agnimitra Paul says make yoga for 30 minutes mandatory. Biggest unity test for Uddhav and company. Ki Sena UBT meet in Delhi today. Whip issued. Sena UBT MP summoned. Sources say Operation Tiger successfully executed. Rebels likely to join Shinde Sena soon. Trump heaps praises on Prime Minister Modi after key bilateral calls. Modi, the most beautiful looking man, says he's like an angel, but also a tough negotiator, calls Prime Minister a tough man.
2: There's few people like this. People say he's such a nice man. I said no, he's very tough. He's a tough trader and he loves the Indian people, but he also loves the U.S.
3: Sea, sailors and showdown. Prime Minister Modi talks tough to Trump, says stern message on deaths of sailors. Modi asserts seafarers' safety crucial. Trump offers sympathy, not apology, says sailing a rough profession. West Asia draft peace deal signed. Trump and Pezeshkian signed draft peace deal. Signed Iran MOU in historic Versailles Palace. Peace deal allows reopening of Hormuz. And well, Hyderabad's rain fury that has once again exposed administrative lapses. Last week, four people lost their lives due to collapsing infrastructure triggered by heavy rains. Now, another tragic incident that has shocked the city. It happened on the 12th of June. Heavy rains that lashed Hyderabad and a fallen tree brought down a power line onto the street. According to the complaint, strong winds accompanying the rain had uprooted a neem tree which fell on the family's car parked outside their home. As father Sandeep and daughter Prithika attempted to move the vehicle, a live electric wire that had snapped during the storm came in contact with the tree. Sandeep and Prithika were electrocuted to death, while Sandeep's wife survived with injuries. Locals say they contacted the electricity department 28 times, but help arrived far too late. By then, the family had already suffered an irreparable loss. As if the tragedy itself was not enough, questions are now being raised over the government's response. 6 days have passed, yet Chief Minister Revanth Reddy has remained silent. No ex gratia or compensation that has been announced and no action that has been taken against those responsible. This is not even the monsoon season yet. If pre-monsoon showers can expose such glaring lapses, what lies ahead when the full monsoon arrives for the people of Hyderabad is the big question. The bigger question remains, who is accountable?
4: got shocked. Firstly, I've got shocked. Later, my husband and my daughter, they both have died. Ambulance people only cut off the power, and later they have started. Until they have died, they are in helpless situation. After that also, electricians not came. They have not responded. After 2 hours, they have came, and they are saying that we are not responsible for all this.
5: जो जिम्मेदार है वो गवर्नमेंट है, इलेक्ट्रिसिटी बोर्ड है. क्योंकि जो बंदा 26 बार कॉल करने के बाद अगर फोन ना उठा तो क्यों चाहिए हमें ऐसा डिपार्टमेंट? किसके लिए चाहिए? अगर ये मॉनसून सीजन में ये हालत है, जो दे शुड बी अवेक और रेडी रहना चाहिए, सतर्क रहना चाहिए, यही मौसम में उन लोगों का ये हालत है, तो क्यों चाहिए ऐसा? 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
6: 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No action has been taken. No proper investigation happened. Till now, nobody from the electricity. Actually, the thing is, electricity department wala idhar aake, they have to come and ask what happened, when happened, how this happened. Bolke, they have to take all investigation. They need to take necessary inputs to clear the reports. But till now, nobody has approached us. Nobody has asked what happened. Only these people, jo XMLA wala, MLA wala, wo log aake. They just came, sat here for 5 minutes, they showed some concern, then they went.
7: इस साल के मॉनसून में हैदराबाद में हुई दो बारिश में 4 लोगों की जान चली गई. वजह, इलेक्ट्रिक वायर के संपर्क में आने की वजह से 4 लोग की मौत हुई, 2 बंडलागुड़ा और 2 अलवाल में. और अलवाल में जो दुर्घटना 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
3: Carrying across to Abdul Bashir now joining us live on the broadcast. Abdul, it is so unfortunate that the families are seeking answers and the Revanth Reddy government has still not responded. But even bigger than that, you know, this is about those families waiting for answers. But what about the entire city reeling under the fear, not knowing what can happen next, and how this government is failing at handling basic infrastructure?
8: Well, absolutely, Shweta. Remember, after the 4 electrocution deaths, in just 2 spells in the city of Hyderabad, the chief minister had called for a review meeting, directed the officials to have a monsoon preparedness, and also asked them to prevent urban flooding. But what we are seeing is that no action on ground, officials are least bothered, is what the residents have to say. And one such example is this family. This family, it's been 6 days and no officials, no answers, and nothing has come across, and they still are reeling under grief and anger against the government. What happened that night where they just moved out to check if their car was damaged, and what they came across was a high tension wire lying outside, which was cut by the falling of a tree over there. For half an hour they called many agencies, be it the police, be it the ambulance, be it the power department, be it the disaster response force, but nobody answered. Half an hour late, it was the ambulance that arrived, and the ambulance staff had to wait for another half an hour for the electricity department officials to arrive. And when they did not do so, then the ambulance staff themselves had to go take the whole situation in their hands and cut down the power, and then is how they tried to give a CPR. Till then, both of them had lost their life. The mother of Pritika and wife of Sandeep was standing right in front of them for 1.5 hour without any movement. No electricity is what the neighbors have to say. They could not do anything because there were all wires lying outside the house. And this is a trauma that they have been facing that particular night. And still no answers. No police official had responded for at least 1.5 hour. And that is the first response that we get from the residents when we dial 100. But the answer that day was nobody was available for this family. This family was grieving, needing help, seeking help, but nothing had happened. And not only that night, it's been 6 days and there is no response from the officials is what the family is claiming. There is this one single mother left over. She has no answers to what happened. Who is responsible? Who is accountable? There is no action that has been publicly
3: given out. But the very fact, Abdul, that the Ravan Reddy government hasn't even responded, initiated an investigation, taken action against those who are accountable or even named those, and not even announced any ex gratia or compensation for the kin of the deceased. We'll keep tracking the story very closely until there is some response. For the moment, I want to thank you for getting us those details. Meanwhile, this is coming in from the US media. In fact, Fox News that has reported that the agreement which Iranian President Masoud Pezeshkian had also signed is now in effect to end the war and cancel the formal signing ceremony that had been scheduled in Geneva. A dinner at Versailles just became the setting for a major diplomatic breakthrough. President Trump personally signed the Iran Memorandum of Understanding on Wednesday while meeting with French President Emmanuel Macron. A White House official has confirmed the same, where the agreement which Iranian President Masoud Pezeshkian also signed is now in effect to end the West Asia war and cancel the formal signing ceremony that had been scheduled to happen in Geneva. That's the latest that is just coming in. Now, let me take this to my colleague Pranay Upadhyay to dive into this further to understand why the formal event has been cancelled like that. And does this mean that the peace agreement is in action? Does this mean that the Strait of Hormuz opens and things come back to normal?
9: Tunisha, first of all, the signing ceremony has been cancelled in Switzerland because the deal has already been signed electronically by President Donald Trump and Iranian President Masoud Pezeshkian. And what we are learning from our sources is that it was Iranian insistence that they wanted authorization or the approval at the highest level. And as President Donald Trump says that he's the boss, so the boss should sign rather than delegating it to someone else. And that's why it was an Iranian insistence that either President Donald Trump come to Geneva or sign this thing. And at the last moment, President Donald Trump wanted to approve this thing. And that's why this thing happened. The signing, electronic signing of that deal happened in Versailles in France when President Donald Trump visited France for the Avian G7 summit. But besides that, what exactly are the broad contours of this deal? This deal gives immediate provision for the opening up of the Strait of Hormuz, about the lifting up of the naval blockade put up by the United States military. But there are some caveats as well, because as far as the Strait of Hormuz is concerned, the statement coming from Tehran clearly indicating that Iran is going to put levy on ships. And that is well within their right. And this is what the Iranians are saying, that the free movement in the Strait of Hormuz is going to be only for 60 days. And after 60 days, we will work out some kind of mechanism. Besides that, the provision in this deal regarding the enriched uranium is also not very clear that how the unblending, so-called unblending of the enriched uranium will take place, because the wording is quite vague. This deal says that both countries will devise out a mechanism. So in next 60 days, they have to work out a mechanism that how that unblending will happen. Meanwhile, they only mentioned that the things will happen in the supervision of the International Atomic Energy Agency. So there are still many things, Suyasha, here on which we need clarity. But certainly a big relief as far as the opening up of the Strait of Hormuz is concerned, because over 23 lives were stuck in Gulf of Persia. Many ships were stuck, including many Indian ships in Gulf of Persia, and they will be able to move and there will be some movement unrestricted movement as far as the Strait of Hormuz is concerned. And this is going to restore, to some extent, the disrupted energy supplies. And this is a very important sea lane of communication.
3: So when can we expect those timelines to be announced when it comes to when the U.S. will pull back its forces? The Strait of Hormuz, again, you're saying, will see movement of ships. But in terms of restoring things back to normal, because this will have a trickle effect on the entire world, especially when it comes to oil supplies and how prices will also stabilize in that sense. So when can we expect more definite timelines?
9: You know, as per the deal signed by President Donald Trump and Iranian President Masoud Pezeshkian Shoeisha, this deal comes in effect immediately. So, this deal, I think this deal was signed almost 12 hours ago, and this has already come into effect. And the lifting up of the naval blockade was immediately implemented by the United States. This is the deal commitment says. And besides that, Iran will also open the Strait of Hormuz immediately. The provision of the deal clearly specifies this thing as well. So we have to see what exactly the international monitoring agencies are monitoring in the Strait of Hormuz is concerned, as far as the ship traffic and ship movement is concerned. So we'll be tracking that, that there should be some movement immediately, because this would be a larger messaging that the deal is actually in effect. The biggest message of this agreement will be that will there be a free and free flowing movement of ships across the Strait of Hormuz.
3: All right, Pranay, many thanks for getting us those details. Of course, tracking all that is to happen in the next days to come. While the official signing in Geneva was to happen, that has stood cancelled. But the Memorandum of Understanding has been signed by both sides, which means that the way is now clear. And the U.S. to pull back its forces, the opening of the Strait of Hormuz, all to happen in the days to come. And shifting focus to the UBT Sena split, where it seems evident that Shiv Sena is headed for another split. All six rebel Lok Sabha MPs remain absent from the crucial meeting called by the party in the national capital. Only Arvind Sawant, Anil Desai and Rajubhai Vaje, who were seen at the meeting along with Sanjay Raut. Uddhav has warned of action against the rebels and issued notices to the MPs at the centre of the controversy. However, only three Lok Sabha MPs have reached the meeting so far. Sanjay Raut has dared the BJP to break their party and asserted that those who do not attend the meeting today will be branded traitors. Meanwhile, sources in Shinde Sena have told India Today that Operation Tiger has been executed without any hurdles, that the induction of the six rebel UBT Sena MPs has been put on hold for 2 to 3 days, and that a formal announcement is likely to happen around the 20th or the 21st of June, which is this weekend. Sources also claim that the Shinde camp is watching UBT Sena's legal strategy before making its next move.
10: ये जो लोग आप जिसका नाम ले रहे हैं, ये तोड़ेंगे, ये तोड़ेंगे, ये तोड़ेंगे। उनको लगता है एक बार ये कर चुके हैं। अब मैं कहूँगा, तोड़ के दिखाइए। आपको नहीं तोड़ेंगे ना, तो शिवसेना आपका बाप, हमारे बाप का नाम नहीं बताएंगे। और हमारे बाप का नाम बाला साहब ठाकरे है। ये शिंदे की शिवसेना कब से मूल शिवसेना हो गई? 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
3: Taking this back to my colleague Aishwarya Paliwal, who's been tracking all the developments. Aishwarya, can we say that the picture is now clear? 6 MPs who did not come, 3 who appeared, and what are the next steps possibly to be taken by Uddhav Thackeray against the rebel MPs?
13: Well, you know, one of the things that they can actually do, Suresha, is that they can knock on the door of the court, because that is something that TNC at the moment is looking at doing. They can take a legal course of action, because one of the things that the MPs need to do, and something which is written in the law, is that once you merge with someone, at that point of time, even the organization has to merge. 2/3 of the organization also needs to merge. So that is something that did not happen in the TMC. Will it happen in this case? We will have to wait and watch. But yes, it has now become crystal clear. Now, this was a parliamentary party meeting, which was indeed being called by Uddhav Thackeray, by the faction, because this was a litmus test to see the people who actually turn up and the ones who do not. The number 6, very, very crucial, because overall the UBT Sena, they have 9 MPs in Lok Sabha, 2/3 it comes out to 6, which means that the anti-deflection law will not apply to them. We will have to see, you know, when the announcement is being made, but yes, as far as, you know, clearing things out is concerned, this is pretty evident. We are seeing only 3 of these MPs turning up for the meeting which was being called, which means 6 of them already have joined hands with the other party. Suresha.
3: All right, then. Seems like the suspense is quite over. Like you said, was the litmus test for the Uddhav Sena. And this meeting has quite proved who stands where. Aishwarya, I want to thank you for getting us those details. Meanwhile, we also tell our viewers how the number game is turning out, the mutiny in the Uddhav Sena that has now come about clearly. Rebels who've ignored the whip by the party. So far we understand Arvind Sawant, who's the South Mumbai MP, did attend the meeting. Anil Desai, South Central Mumbai MP, who did attend the meeting. Raju Bhai Vaje, who was also seen at the meeting. He is Nashik MP. However, Sanjay Jadhav Parbhani, MP, who skipped the meeting. Bhau Saheb Vakchore, who is the Shirdi MP, did skip the meeting. Om Raje Nimbalkar, who's the Dharashiv MP, has skipped the meeting. Sanjay Deshmukh Yavatmal, who's the Vashim MP, has skipped the meeting. Nagesh Patil Ashtika, who's the Hingoli MP, has skipped the meeting. Sanjay Dina Patil, who's the Northeast Mumbai MP, has skipped the meeting. So there you see, the numbers are very, very clear. Of the 9 MPs, 6 who skipped, 3 who attended, which means 2/3 are the rebel MPs. And like Sanjay Raut had been claiming all this while, that they will not be able to get 2/3 majority is not what is true. Now, what exactly is the plan of the rebel faction? Remember Eknath Shinde, who also said that an announcement is expected to happen by the 20th or the 21st of June, which is this weekend. Meanwhile, inside scoop coming in on the Uddhav camp rebellion, 6 rebel MPs who met with Speaker Om Birla over defection. Rebel MPs have claimed that they want to deviate from the UBT ideology. Rebel MPs have said that they want to merge with the Shinde faction. A proposal that has been signed by 6 MPs was submitted. The letter stated that the party had deviated from its ideology and that senior leaders intended to merge the party with the Congress. Therefore, they were leaving the party and merging with the Shinde Sena of the Shiv Sena. They requested that their affiliation be changed to Shiv Sena Shinde Group. This is a big development that has come in, because even for the dissenting MPs who had spoken of the reasons of why this may be happening was the ideology or the diverted ideology of the Uddhav faction and Uddhav Thackeray, most importantly. Himanshu joining us live with further details of the meeting that has happened between the rebel MPs and Lok Sabha Speaker Om Birla. Himanshu, hume bataiye kya baatcheet hui aur unhone kya convey kiya hai Lok Sabha Speaker ko.
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3: 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ठाकरे who attended the meeting in Delhi this morning. The meeting that was slated to happen at 11, and exactly at 11, those pictures started coming in. But the six rebel MPs who did not turn up, and parallelly, we are getting details of how they met with Lok Sabha Speaker Om Birla. Shortly from now, we'll also get you details, as Anil Desai has said that we will give a show cause notice to those who were not present in the meeting. That's the meeting that has concluded, and Anil Desai has said that a show cause notice will be sent to those who were not present in that meeting. Let me also take this to Himanshu, who continues to stay with us on the broadcast. 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
3: 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On the other side, we'll also get you details of the battle between the government over Telegram and how that legal battle is panning out, with the government banning or having taken the decision to ban Telegram till the 22nd of June over NEET exam.

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6: Thank you for staying with India Today. I'm Suvesha Samant, and well, the battle over the center's restrictions on Telegram during the NEET re-exam window has now moved from the political arena to the courtroom. As students prepare for the June 21st retest, Telegram has challenged the government's move in the Delhi High Court, calling it arbitrary and legally flawed. Telegram told the court that it had already blocked all channels flanked by authorities, questioned the use of emergency powers, and argued that a platform with 150 million users cannot be shut down because of the actions of a few channels. The centre hit back, saying the platform was being misused to run paper leak scams, that complaints had been coming in since May, and that every time one channel was shut, another would emerge. The Delhi High Court also raised key questions asking whether there was really an emergency and whether the government could have followed due process instead. The court has directed the centre to file its detailed response today, with the matter coming up for hearing at 2:30 p.m. Meanwhile, the opposition has stepped up its attack on the government, with Rahul Gandhi calling the Telegram ban a stunt and alleging that the focus should be on fixing the education system rather than blocking platforms.
7: It is going to be a very, very crucial hearing to watch in the Delhi High Court, as the centre is going to attempt to defend the complete ban on the Telegram app. Remember, the centre during the hearing on Wednesday afternoon had argued through the Solicitor General that they had flagged multiple channels on Telegram where questions and the paper leak were being discussed, where the questions were being shared. In fact, the centre has alleged that they had flagged those channels, but Telegram did not take action in time, and that is why they imposed the ban. On the other side, Telegram has raised three important legal points. One, that whenever the channel was flagged by the NTA or by the government, that channel was immediately blocked. Second, that you cannot hold the platform guilty for the actions of a few persons who are users, especially when there are 150 million people using it, including businesses, including educational platforms. Third, and most importantly, the Telegram app has argued that the centre's order, the secretary's order, was without any reason, that whatever material that the Solicitor General is talking about was never actually pointed out to the Telegram app. And that is why all procedures, due process that is required by the law was never followed. Interestingly, the High Court bench of Justice Tejas Karia also questioned, how can you punish an app for the action of a few? Because any platform can be misused by people with bad intentions. So with all of this, with a lot of questions being asked about how exactly are so many users being penalized for the actions of some people who may have leaked something on the Telegram app, today's hearing is going to be very, very crucial to watch, both for the NEET paper leak investigation and for internet freedom in the country.
6: Let me take this to my colleague Anisha Mathur, who's now joining us on the phone line. Anisha, 2:30 p.m. is when the hearing will begin, and barely 3 days for the NEET re-exam to happen. How is the government really going to base its arguments to support its case?
8: Well, Tejas, we're still waiting for the centre to file its detailed affidavit in the court. But remember, based on what the Solicitor General said yesterday, there is an allegation by the centre that the Telegram app had not taken action when several channels were flagged, that they did not receive a satisfactory response. There is also allegation about the source of information that is going on these channels. So we'll have to wait and see what the centre actually says, because yesterday Solicitor General had very clearly said that blocking orders have been issued under Section 69 of the Information Technology Act, that a pre-decisional hearing and a post-decisional hearing had both been given. So that means the centre is claiming that Telegram Act had been given the opportunity to be heard before the secretary took the decision and after the secretary took the decision. So today's hearing is also going to be very, very crucial, because the government is expected to submit the reasoned order that was actually passed. Because remember, yesterday's argument was by Telegram that the secretary's order simply said you did not take action, but the secretary did not take into account the fact that multiple emails and communications had been sent from the authority to the Telegram offices, and in response, the Telegram office had blocked several channels. So while Telegram is saying that we have blocked whatever channels that you had flagged, the centre is saying you did not take action as we requested. Both of these documentation will have to come before the High Court today. And what is more important as of today is that what the centre was arguing yesterday, with Tushar Mehta saying that there are serious concerns about how the paper leaked. However, the question really remains is, how can a platform be held responsible for a leak done by somebody else? And that is the question that the centre is going to have to answer today, that if the platform took action, then how can action be taken against the platform? Back to you.
6: All right, Anisha, we wait and watch what unfolds in the court at 2:30 p.m. this afternoon. Now, for the moment, we have to slip into a very short commercial break. We'll be back on the other side with the very latest. Do stay tuned to India Today.
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0: Welcome back to Yeah, That's a Pepper Thing. First up, we've got Harrison wrapping his Dr. Pepper in a tiny quilt so it feels at home. Oh, how tender. That's a Pepper Thing! And over to Becca, who's whispering affirmations to her can.
1: You're sweet. You're unique. You're the best thing I ever poured over ice.
0: She swears it makes it taste better. It's not a science thing, but it's a Pepper Thing! Why do they all do it? All for that sweet, delicious, truly one-of-a-kind taste of Dr. Pepper. It's a Pepper Thing!
2: State government is the competent authority to make curriculum. We don't allow any interference.

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1: I think it's a very serious charge. What Mr. Sanjay Raut is saying, it should be looked into immediately, and the speaker must act in an unbiased fashion. And it is true that the current government is trying to create divisions within the opposition parties, breaking parties, and to create a majority when none exists. In the Lok Sabha elections, the BJP got 240 seats, a minority government, a coalition government was formed. It did not get 400 seats. They want to pass bills that require two-third majority. That mandate they don't have. To secure that mandate through other means is what they're doing. I think they're trying to pass the delimitation bill to do it on their own terms because the census has not happened. Census ke baad commission banega, then the delimitation happens. But to force it through parliament and by securing majority by this support of MPs who are not from BJP or NDA, is not required to run a government. It is required to fulfill some political agenda, which the BJP and government of India are trying to do. I think it's unfair, unacceptable in a country where the opposition is constantly attacked. And they are trying to disintegrate the opposition parties. It happened with TMC, NCP, Shiv Sena, and many others. And I think it is not something that is healthy for our democracy.

0: Thank you, Nagarjun. Quite a jam-packed day for the state of Tamil Nadu. It is absolutely hot over here. We thought summer was over, but not for the state of Tamil Nadu, especially in Chennai. We had a heated assembly session as well. The first day, very interestingly, went in favor for the TVK government as Chief Minister Vijay was here. He was given guard of honor. And then we saw Governor Arlekar. Unlike the past 3 years when R.N. Ravi was the governor, this time Governor Ravi was present inside the assembly. Tamil Thai Varthu was sung first, and then it was Janaganamana, and post which the governor's speech went on. There was no hassle or such. The governor actually spoke the speech that was given to him. He read the speech very clearly, and it was about the Tamil pride, the Tamil identity, welfare for the women, the youth, protection for the children. The governor also spoke on various issues, including the language policy Tamil Nadu will follow and such. However, DMK did not take it lightly. Leader of the opposition, Udayanidhi Stalin, very clearly said that this speech is nothing but in praise of the TVK government and only to ditch the former DMK government. Not just that, he very clearly stated they were also wearing a kind of a badge called as Open Your Mouth CM. Quite a lot of things happened in the assembly, but here's what the netas say.
1: அதனால் கடந்த ஆட்சி மேலே காழ்ப்புணர்வை மட்டுமே வெளிப்படுத்துகின்ற இந்த ஆளுநருடைய நாங்கள் வன்மையாக கண்டிக்கின்றோம்.
2: To further promote the development of Tamil Nadu and to improve the livelihood of people, this government will implement an all-encompassing Vetri Tamilam vision, a vision document over the next 5 years. This development path comprises of 10 pillars, namely Tamil identity and pride, dignified living and social security, welfare of women, welfare of youth, welfare of farmers, agricultural laborers and fishermen, world-class education, a prosperous Tamil Nadu, excellent health care and environment, world-class infrastructure and people's welfare government, people's welfare government, and a good transparent administration.
0: Anaga Keshav is live with us. Anaga, quite an interesting day in the assembly session, and unlike the past 3 years, we did not see the governor walk out of the assembly session. Tamil Thai Varthu was sung first, and then we had the national anthem as well. Interestingly, whatever the governor's speech was, very clearly whatever TVK government gave, and it was almost in the lines of the earlier DMK government, but this governor, Arlekar, did not seem to have any problem with that. He completely read them about the two language policy issue, about the various issues, Sri Lankan fishermen issue, about how the TVK government is going to be a government for the social justice and such, but DMK has taken offense of it. In fact, the leader of opposition now claims that TVK's Chief Minister Vijay is in a panic mode. What else happened to the assembly today?
3: In fact, the governor was quite non-confrontational. And why this is news is because the previous governor, R.N. Ravi, during his first governor's address, he read another speech which was different from what the state government had prepared. Usually, the governor's address is usually written by the state government, and that's the protocol to be followed. But the previous governor, R.N. Ravi, had read out a completely different speech and had also walked out from the assembly when the Tamil Thai Vaazhthu was sung first. Now, a sharp departure from what happened last time. This time, Rajendra Arlekar seems a bit non-confrontational. Even Vijay has also kept relationship quite smooth sailing with the governor. And therefore, he didn't have any issues reading out the speech that was prepared by the state government. Despite the fact that Tamil Thai Vaazhthu was sung first, the governor seemed to be okay with it. And we should also connect the dots with what happened with Prime Minister Modi. Vijay had personally met Modi and conveyed that the state government wants to sing Tamil Thai Vaazhthu in all state government related functions. And therefore, since the matter was taken all the way up to the Prime Minister, the governor seems to have no problem in reading out the speech that was prepared by the state government, and he also looked quite okay with the fact that the state song took precedence over the national anthem.
0: Interesting to see what happened in the assembly today. Thank you for this update, but I request you to stay back. The first and foremost thing is that this Governor Arlekar did not have any problem with the speech given by the new Tamil Nadu government. It was about the language policy. It was about the Tamil identity pride. Word by word, the governor read it. Very interesting that the DMK had to take offense of it because it did not happen in their regime for the past 3 years. Now we have more breaking from the state of Tamil Nadu. While the assembly session was on and DMK was protesting inside the assembly actually premises where they were carrying placards over seeking women's safety and various other issues. BJP, on the other hand, also held a major protest in the state in the city of Chennai, where this was about the women's safety, demanding answers from the TBK government and the chief minister. Unfortunately, in the past 72 hours, multiple cases of sexual assault, POXO cases have been registered. Unfortunately, a 3-year-old child also died. One 19-year-old man has been arrested in that particular case, which occurred in Gummidipundi. And citing all these cases, earlier also, the BJP has sarcastically asked, where is the Chief Minister Vijay? Why is he not speaking? And now, the BJP also led a protest here in Chennai, where questions were raised against the TVK government over the law and order situation. Yes, TVK government says Single Penny Scheme has been brought in and women's safety and security is a priority. But unfortunately, the past 1 week, at least, we see quite a lot of sexual offence cases that is coming out to the light. And these are all being raised by the opposition over here. And here's what the Netas of the BJP had to say.
4: The Chief Minister has not opened his mouth. He is busy with his 9-to-5 job. He feels it's like giving a call sheet for a movie. But politics is serious business. You need to be available for people 24/7. And it is not enough that you make Instagram reels talking about how great you are. The people should actually feel the goodness of your governance, which is lacking, which is missing. The BJP demands for accountability.
0: Anaga Keshav is live with us. Anaga, this is very, very important considering the state in the state of Tamil Nadu apparently is being questioned by the opposition very badly. And we do have, unfortunately, certain netas calling it as a narrative. But on the ground, there are quite a lot of cases that are coming into the light. Unfortunately, most of them seem to be also POXO cases. What does BJP want to highlight over here? I heard you also spoke to BJP neta Vinesh Pusalam. What is he talking about? The cinema call sheet and such.
3: Well, in fact, the BJP has taken up in arms against the TVK's regime. While the DMK protested inside the Assembly House, the BJP took it to the streets. And in Egmore, Vinod Selvam led a protest. Nayanar Nagendran also came in much later. And they held a protest on the streets against the collapse of law and order in the state of Tamil Nadu. Their argument is that despite the fact that TVK's Vijay came to power with the election plank of collapse and law and order in the state, but why is it that even after they have taken power, they've not been able to curb sexual violence against women and children? And therefore, the BJP staged a protest on the streets, and also they've demanded the Chief Minister to talk more. In fact, Vinod P. Selvam also said the same, that the Chief Minister barely talks. That seems to be the main accusation that the opposition parties have levelled against the Chief Minister, that he's not really addressing these recent spate of POXO cases and sexual violence against women that we've witnessed recently. Why is it that the Chief Minister has not directly spoken or addressed about this, is what they're all asking. Even a tweet would have not given the opposition party enough fodder, but it looks like Chief Minister's silence has given the opposition parties enough fodder to take the cudgels up against the TVK regime, and therefore they were all protesting on the streets of Egmore against the TVK regime.
0: Definitely, Anaga, this might worsen unless and until the Chief Minister or the TVK government responds to it. It started with the 10-year-old's death in Solur, unfortunately, over there. But Chief Minister did respond to it, CM spoke to the family and everything. But here, it's been almost 72 hours and such kind of atrocities, around from the city of Chennai has been reported. But silence still now, and that seems to be the reason behind the opposition actually going ahead and raising a placard claiming, open your mouth, CM. And now we also have the BJP very badly criticizing the TVK government. We have one more breaking from the state of Tamil Nadu, and this is about a church row. In fact, Madras High Court, apparently, while hearing a plea about the construction of a church in Coimbatore, it started back in 2009. Quite a lot of observations have been made over there, and certain kind of like the councils, a way of the sentences have also been recorded by the Madras High Court. The case is pretty simple. A case from 2009 about construction of a church, but the petitioner apparently said that actual construction also falls upon a public property, which is a roadside, and it needs to be stopped. It went to the district court, and the Madras High Court very clearly saw what is happening. The court also said that the district collector's permission is required. It also went through the other cases prior to such kind of condition as well. However, the Madras High Court made a very important registration of a sentence from the council, and that is claiming that in the assembly when the opposition leader, leader of the opposition, spoke about eradication of Sanatana Dharma. No kind of criticism was raised by the TVK government. Then they had the TVK MLA Mustafa also speak in such manner. Vani RSS speak in such manner. And also there were posters about construction of churches in the state of Tamil Nadu. These were the lines by the council that was registered. And the council apparently also said that after Chief Minister Vijay came to power, certain fundamental elements are becoming embattled. This has been also recorded in the particular case. We also saw that. And now it is becoming the construction of the church has been stopped. A kind of interim injunction has been provided. But this is becoming a headliner now. Anaga Keshav is live once again with us. Anaga, this seems to be, the case is pretty simple. It's about construction of a church. Can it be built over a public property? Is there opposition? However, the council slang that has been recorded in this particular case is, the order copy, that seems to be questionable because this is actually pointing out at the chief minister now.
3: That's right. In fact, Pramod, I just want to read out to you the observations that the court had made. It was headed by Justice G.R. Swaminathan, who is quite controversial for his remarks and the order that he has passed in the Karthikey Deepam Rao. He says that the speaker, J.C.D. Prabhakar, who proclaims that he had distributed thousands of free copies of Bible, quoted biblical verses in his inaugural address to the Legislative Assembly, number one. That's one argument which the court has noted. And the other one is regarding Udayanidhi Stalin's comment regarding Sanatana Dharma, which Chief Minister Joseph Vijay did not oppose. And the third one that the court has observed is that even TVK's MLA Mustafa, who is an MLA from the Madurai constituency, spoke about annihilation of Sanatana Dharma and no action was taken. So these three observations, the political observations particularly, which the court has made, and therefore the court says that ever since the TVK government took oath, certain fundamentalist organizations have been emboldened, is what the court has noted, and thereby they have stayed the construction of a church near Mariamma Temple, which is in Coimbatore. In fact, this is quite a sensitive issue, quite a communal issue that has taken place, happened in Coimbatore. Coimbatore is one such place where you don't regularly see such religious fight take place. It's quite a harmonious place. In fact, the entire state of Tamil Nadu, if we talk about it, is quite harmonious. Very rarely do you see two different religious groups square off against each other. So this case has come up, but the court has noted that ever since TVK government has taken oath, certain fundamentalist organizations have been emboldened to make communal remarks, is what Justice G.R. Swaminathan says.
0: Thank you, Naga. I request you to stay back. But at the same time, I want to reiterate, these are not the observations made by the judge. These were the statements made by the council that has been recorded in the order copy. And now we have one more breaking. First assembly session under the TVK. And in the state of Tamil Nadu, as we saw the first assembly session under the TVK government and Chief Minister Vijay, Governor Arlekar read word by word whatever the speech given by the Chief Minister. And the important aspect is about the Governor actually talking about the Meghathadu issue, where he says this government, the Delta region of Tamil Nadu, the farmers are completely dependent on the Kaveri River water. But unfortunately, even after being a lower riparian state and also even after instructions from the Supreme Court, the water is not being released on time. On June 12th for this year, the water is supposed to be released, but it was not released. That is why we could see it in the speech. And the speech also continued saying that amidst all this, only the surplus water is being released year after year. And that now the government in Karnataka, that is the Congress government, an ally of TVK, wants to build a dam over Meghathadu, which will completely ruin the farmers of the Delta region, the rice bowl of Tamil Nadu, and that the TVK government will take all legal measures to stop it. This is a very, very important statement that comes as a part of a speech of Governor Arlekar in the assembly, something that has been a point of fight between Tamil Nadu and Karnataka. Thought it will actually come to an end, considering the ally of Tamil Nadu, the TVK, is actually ruling the Karnataka government, that is the Congress government, but it doesn't look like that. And here's what the Neta said about it.
5: Tamil Nadu governor has retorted Karnataka government, stating that they are getting only the excessive water from Meghathadu, and it is an injustice done to Tamil Nadu, sir.
6: All along, Karnataka government has followed the orders given by the tribunal at every stage. whether it's Kaveri or any water dispute is concerned. But let me tell you one thing, it's high time chief ministers of both the states, Tamil Nadu as well as Karnataka, they have to sit across the table, resolve the issue permanently in the interest of the farmers and also in the interest of the people of Tamil Nadu as well as Karnataka.
5: Today is the first session of a TVK government in Tamil Nadu, sir. In the governor's speech, governor claims that they have not got the due share of Mekedatu water to the state. And though they have all the right, but still they are depending upon the excessive water. They have been getting only the excessive water. How do you see this particular allegations against the Karnataka government and Kaveri water?
7: See, our government is very clear. Our chief minister, Mr. D.K. Shukumar also, we had the Mekedatu, the Padyatra also when we were not in power. And we are very clear that we require that water. And whatever the Tamil Nadu government sees, we are requesting the central government, the union government, to come to the rescue of the farmers of Karnataka.
0: Challenging times are definitely ahead for the TVK government, as on the Karnataka side, we have issue over the Mekedatu and a dam over it. On the Kerala side, we also have an issue over the Idukki Dam, the Periyar Dam, Mulla Periyar Dam. However, these are the important stories from the state of Tamil Nadu for now. And for more stories from the state of Karnataka, let's go to Nagarjun Varadnath. Our first story from Karnataka is about Minister Priyank Kharge versus the RSS, and now a BJP MP from Bijapur, Ramesh Jigjignagi, has jumped into a controversy by telling that what does a Dalit have to do with RSS, and said that anyone who has questioned RSS has not survived over time, is what the BJP MP has said. Controversial remarks coming in from the BJP MP, and he's targeted Priyank Kharge over nepotism and wanted the Karnataka Home Minister and warned the Karnataka Home Minister over talking all about the RSS. Jigjignagi even went on to say that no one has survived after clashing with the RSS. Priyank Kharge has actively targeted Congress ideological nemesis of late. And earlier this week, Priyank Kharge wrote a letter to the RSS chief and again sought transparency on the RSS legal status, taxation and funding. Meanwhile, Mohan Bhagwat brushed aside Priyank Kharge's recent attacks at a recent event in Kerala. The RSS chief claimed that Sangh was completely transparent and that Priyank Kharge, Karnataka Home Minister, was indulging in gimmicks as well. So big controversy that is not dying down. Now a Karnataka BJP MP from Bijapur has made controversial comments over Priyank Kharge's letter to the RSS chief. Listen to the voices on the story.
8: Rodri, RSS tante yaru bandavaru uludilla. ಸುಮ್ಮನೆ ಆರ್ ಎಸ್ ಎಸ್ ತಂಟೆಗೆ ಹೋಗ್ತಾರೆ. ನಮಗ್ ಕೆಟ್ಟ ಅನ್ನಿಸ್ತದ. ಅಲ್ಲಿ ದಲಿತ ಮನುಷ್ಯನಿಗೆ ಅದಕ್ಕೆ ಬೇಕ್ರಿ? ಈ ಆರ್ ಎಸ್ ಎಸ್ ತಗೊಂಡು ದಲಿತ ಮನುಷ್ಯನಿಗೆ ಅದಕ್ಕೆ ಬೇಕು? ನನ್ನ 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
10: 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And we are not secretive, we are working on open ground. We are calling people and telling them about Sangha. This is politics. And all these things, gimmicks are being tried. We don't do that. We are used to it. After say 10-15 years of starting of Sangha, we had to face all these things. We are used to it. If they don't happen, we feel something is amiss. They want to, in some way, on one side hamper the Sangha work, on one side create doubts in the minds of people. But that is no more possible, because people know us. They say we are secretive. Our karyakartas live in all localities. People are daily seeing them. Our shakhas are on open grounds. People are daily seeing them. We have public programs. We have such an enormous outreach in this year.
11: Sagar Raj is joining me live on this right now. Sagar, you heard the comments of the BJP Bijapur MP, Mr. Ramesh. What does he exactly mean when saying that what does Dalit have to do with RSS? That's another controversial remark coming in from the BJP MP here.
5: Absolutely. He went on to say that what is the job of a Dalit with the RSS when he was targeting Priyanka. I remember that Priyanka is also from the same community. Probably it's a personal attack against him. And he has also said that whoever is against RSS, they have not survived. So he probably giving a warning to him, stating that you should not speak against RSS. And we also spoke to the other minister where they have justified that whatever the question which has been raised by Priyanka is a valid question. They should have a document as an organization. And even if you notice, Tagajud, that Priyanka have given a good example, stating that when Tempus, which collects the money, is accountable and transparent, why not RSS, which collects the money, and they should also be transparent in that. When God is accountable, why not RSS? So he has raised various questions, and even if you notice that the RSS responded to that, where Mohan Bhagwat went on to say that only if you're getting government funds or if you're getting funds from a registration organization, that's when you have to register. But he says that they are working on public funds and there is no necessity for them to register. Now, Ramesh Jigjanegi was furious when media persons asked him the question on Priyanka Garg. That's when he has it out, stating that Dalit have no connection with the RSS and whoever has spoken against RSS have never survived.
11: Right, Sagar. In fact, let's move on to our next big story coming in here from Vidhan Sabha itself. A big MLC election voting is underway behind me in the first floor of Vidhan Sabha. Right here in the headquarters of Power in Bengaluru, the MLC elections are underway. Crucial elections, and that's the reason why in the last 48 hours we saw resort politics. Both Congress and JDS had moved their legislator to resort. Congress legislators in Bidhi in a resort near Wandala, and JDS resorts, 18 of them in near the airport in a resort as well. And now BJP MLAs have cast their vote early today for the crucial BJP MLC elections. Expelled BJP MLA Shivram Hebbar and ST Somshekhar have also cast their vote. With 135 MLAs in Karnataka Assembly, the Congress enjoys a clear advantage over the BJP and the JDS. Since council member elected through proportional representation by MLAs, assembly strength is expected to play a decisive role in the outcome. Of the 7 seats falling vacant, 4 are held currently by the Congress, 2 held by the BJP and 1 by the JDS. Voting began in elections to the 7 Legislative Council seats where 8 candidates are in the fray. Each candidate requires a minimum of 28 votes from the MLAs to win. Congress and BJP are expected to comfortably win 4 and 2 seats respectively based on the strength in the assembly. However, a contest is underway for the 7th seat as both Congress and JDS have fielded candidates despite lacking strength to win it on their own. The ruling Congress under Chief Minister Shivakumar is determined to win 5 out of the 7 seats with the help of independents and the unattached MLAs who were expelled from the BJP. So crucial voting underway. Till 4 p.m. is the voting, and post 4 p.m. the results will be out. Both Congress and JDS have tried to talk to each other and try to lure the MLAs to cross vote. The big results will come post 4 o'clock as to if NDA extra candidate would win or the Congress extra candidate would win in this big MLC elections. And listening to all the voices that we have got you since morning.
12: Surviving is not a factor. What Mr. Priyank Kharge is asking is a rightful question. In what way is wrong? If we are asking you why you are not registered, every Indian should know that you are taking a take off of Hindu Dharma for the last 100 years you are talking. So why you are not registered, why you should not be the registration is a question mark. So what Priyanka Kharge is asking about is a very rightful question. What's wrong on it? Why did Dalit become then? Why did not Dalit be called as Hindu then? Why this Varna came? Why the Kshatriya came? Vaishya came? Sudra came? Brahmana came? Then you have to go deep into history. Anyway, we will not get into that anyway. These things what Mr. Priyanka Kharge has asked is a rightful question. It's onus on the BJP and RSS to come back to it, not BJP. And RSS has to come back to it. And why BJP is speaking for that, we really don't know. So let them give more clarification on that.
5: Sir, how confident you are with the elections today? Any cross-voting, everything is peaceful?
6: Congress party has tried their level best to target MLAs from the opposition parties. But none of our BJP MLAs have wielded pressure. We're confident about our MLAs. No cross-voting on the part of BJP MLAs is concerned.
11: India Today has visited the ground on Bidadi, the controversial AI city that the government is planning to create. It's the pet project of Chief Minister Shivkumar, and India Today has done a reality check as both opposition members, JDS and the BJP, have been the torchbearers on this protest as well. Take a look at this ground report where we get you the voices, not just of the political, but also of the real farmers.

0: Nestled amid rocky hillock, lush greeneries and sprawling landscape, in the outskirts of Bengaluru, Pidithi in South Bengaluru, formerly known as Ramnagara, is known for its natural beauty and serene surroundings. Remember the iconic Sholay movie landscape, which was been shot in this part of the region.
1: The land identified for the proposed AI township is among the most productive agricultural belts in the region. Farmers say these villages together produce nearly 6.5 lakh litres of milk every month, supporting a thriving dairy economy. The area is also a major sericulture hub, with locals estimating annual silk production worth 35 to 40 crore. Spread across the landscape are nearly 4.5 lakh coconut trees, more than 1 lakh mango trees, and extensive arecanut, banana, and horticulture plantations. For many of those opposing the acquisition, the issue goes beyond compensation. They say the land is not just property, but a legacy handed down through generations and their only dependable source of income.
2: Even we are seeing Bengaluru's situations now. If rain comes, there is no proper drainage for water to move. So here you cannot see anywhere water logging conditions. Okay. In Bangalore road itself, the water is not able to move without proper drainage. So let them do first that thing properly.
1: But there is another side to the story. A section of farmers has openly backed the project, arguing that farming is no longer a viable future for the younger generation.
3: ಈಗ ಸರ್ಕಾರ ಒಂದು ಬರೀ ಅಕ್ವೈರ್ ಮಾಡ್ತಲ್ಲ ಇಲ್ಲ ರೈತರನ್ನ ಪಾರ್ಟ್ನರ್ಶಿಪ್ ಆಗಿ ತಗೊಂಡು ಅಕ್ವೈರ್ ಮಾಡ್ತಾವ್ರೆ ಹಿಂದೆ ಮಾಡೋ ಸರ್ಕಾರನ ಕಂಟಿನ್ಯೂ ಮಾಡವ್ರೆ ಹೊಸ 2006 ಇದು ನಡೀತಾ ಇದೆ ರೈತರ ಮೇಲೆ ನಡೀತಾನೆ ಇದೆ ಈ ಅಕ್ವಿಷನ್ ಅದು ಇವಾಗ 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
0: Defending the project, Karnataka Chief Minister D.K. Shivakumar claims that people hardly do farming in Pidithi Township. 78% of them have already given consent to the acquisition of land.
1: Farmers supporting the project also point to another challenge, water scarcity. They claim poor quality water and uncertain agricultural returns have made farming increasingly difficult. Supporters believe the AI township could create alternative livelihoods and allow local youth to find employment within the district rather than migrating to Bengaluru and other cities in search of work.
0: Karnataka government argues that this Pidithi AI township will bring thousands of crores of investment into the state, which will create jobs and position the state as a front runner in the technology revolution. And the farmers who are supporting this particular cause claim that their next generation doesn't want to do agriculture and want to work in a company which is established in their own land. Whereas the other farmers claim that they want their land and it is their only livelihood and they will not give the land at any cost. Development comes with a lot of sacrifice. The larger question is, at what cost? With your journalist Shivamurthy, Sagai Raj, reporting for India Today, Pidithi, Bengaluru.
4: Breaking news coming in from the state of Tamil Nadu. The Tamil Nadu government is set to hold a caste survey census in the state. And now in the governor's speech, the governor has mentioned that after center completes the caste survey, that the Tamil Nadu might also have a caste survey coming up. And remember, Tamil Nadu has 69% reservation as of now. And Supreme Court has sought the caste data from the government as well. Now, big news is that Tamil Nadu government is set to undertake the caste-based survey, which happened in Karnataka and in Telangana. And now, this would be the big caste survey in the new government in the state of Tamil Nadu. Anaga Keshav is joining me live on this. Anaga, can you give us a timeline as to when are we expecting this caste survey and by when would this data be put out? And give us the intricacies of the speech of the governor on the caste survey as well.
5: In fact, the caste survey in Tamil Nadu will begin once the union government completes its own survey, and post that, the state government will also begin its caste-based survey. And remember, if it happens, it's going to upheal the whole caste-based equations here in Tamil Nadu, because we have the Dalit population, Muslim population, and particularly the Vanniyar belt in the north, in the northern range of Tamil Nadu, who dominate. So all these are sensitive caste who would push back if there is any data that can, you know, that could possibly go against their calculations, and therefore it's going to be quite sensitive, because in Tamil Nadu, more than religion, it's the caste that's even more prominent and even more sensitive. So having a caste-based enumeration, a caste-based survey here is going to rejig the whole caste-based equation, including the reservation here in Tamil Nadu. As you rightly pointed out, there is 69% reservation here in Tamil Nadu, but after the caste survey happens, depending on which caste comes out as the maximum number, accordingly the reservation will also vary. There is going to be a lot of pushback, even a lot of strong political leaders in Tamil Nadu, right. For example, the likes of Edappadi Palaniswamy, the likes of Annamalai, all these belong to the Gounder community, particularly in the Kongu belt. So there is going to be a lot of political pushback once the data comes out.
4: Right. Thank you, Anaga, for getting us all the latest updates from this big news coming in from the state of Tamil Nadu. And now we've finished both Karnataka and Tamil Nadu. We are pending with Telangana and Kerala. We'll be getting you all the news from the other two states after a short break. We'll slip into a short break, and then on the other side, more news and updates from Telangana and Kerala as well.

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4: You said many a times that India has a great friend in United States, in Washington, D.C., in White House, till the time you are president. But some of your decisions recently caused trouble, concern in India. How would you like to assure people of India, the leader of India?
5: Well, I said it. As long as I'm president, we have a great, they have a great friend in the White House. I don't know where there might have been a trouble, but I don't think so. I can tell you, everyone here, they love India. They have tremendous respect for this man.

0: got shocked. Firstly, I've got shocked. Later, my husband and my daughter, they both have died. Ambulance people only cut off the power, and later they have started. Until they have died, they are in helpless situation. After that also, electricians not came. They are not responded. After 2 hours, they have came, and they are saying that we are not responsible for all this.
1: जो जिम्मेदार है वो गवर्नमेंट है, इलेक्ट्रिसिटी बोर्ड है. क्योंकि जो बंदा 26 बार कॉल करने के बाद अगर फोन ना उठा तो क्यों चाहिए हमें ऐसा डिपार्टमेंट? किसके लिए चाहिए? अगर ये मॉनसून सीजन में ये हालत है, जो दे शुड बी अवेक, वो रेडी रहना चाहिए, सतर्क रहना चाहिए. यही मौसम में उन लोगों का ये हालत है, तो क्यों चाहिए ऐसा? 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
2: It's been 6 days that apathy has taken place in Alwal, where 2 people have been electrocuted. A family, a father and son, a father and daughter had lost their life, and it's been 6 days and no answers from the government. Now here, the wife of the deceased says that it's been 6 days, no government official has approached, no ex gratia announced, and the most important thing is that no responsibility has been taken. Who is accountable for these 2 lives? Do these 2 lives matter? These two, Sandeep and Pritika, they were just, at their home that night, and this tragic incident has taken place. But what's shocking is that the response from the authorities is under question. Now, the family alleges that there was no proper response from the authorities, and now they demand answers from the government. That is all we have for our show, India Today. 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
3: He is aware of alleged misuse of donations. Matter intensified after police detained a temple employee reportedly associated with the counting of offerings. During a search at his home, the cops reportedly recovered some cash. Temple Trust General Secretary Champat Rai's driver Ram Shankar Yadav is also under scrutiny over corruption allegations.
4: Ram Mandir mein chadhave ki rakam ko manage karne walon mein jo sabse bade ohdedar the usme Champat Rai, Anil Mishra aur Gopal Rao. 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
3: The controversy, as expected, has invited strong political reactions from the opposition, who are questioning BJP's bhakti. Needless to say, the temple stands as a symbol of faith. The donations, a reflection of devotion. But when questions arise over the handling of that money, transparency becomes as important as the belief itself. With Santosh Mishra and Samarth Srivastav, Bureau Report, India Today.
5: It is going to be a very, very crucial hearing to watch in the Delhi High Court, as the centre is going to attempt to defend the complete ban on the Telegram app. Remember, the centre during the hearing on Wednesday afternoon had argued through the Solicitor General that they had flagged multiple channels on Telegram where questions and the paper leak were being discussed, where the questions were being shared. In fact, the centre has alleged that they had flagged those channels, but Telegram did not take action in time, and that is why they imposed the ban. On the other side, Telegram has raised three important legal points. One, that whenever the channel was flagged by the NTA or by the government, that channel was immediately blocked. Second, that you cannot hold the platform guilty for the actions of a few persons who are users, especially when there are 150 million people using it, including businesses, including educational platforms. Third, and most importantly, the Telegram app has argued that the center's order, the secretary's order, was without any reason, that whatever material that the Solicitor General is talking about was never actually pointed out to the Telegram app. And that is why all procedures, due process that is required by the law was never followed. Interestingly, the High Court bench of Justice Tejas Karia also questioned, how can you punish an app for the action of a few? Because any platform can be misused by people with bad intentions. So with all of this, with a lot of questions being asked about how exactly are so many users being penalized for the actions of some people who may have leaked something on the Telegram app, today's hearing is going to be very, very crucial to watch, both for the NEET paper leak investigation and for internet freedom in the country.

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2: He's been my friend for a long time now, and we've always had a great relationship, and it's great to be with you. Thank you very much. He's a very tough negotiator. He's one of the toughest, actually. He's the most beautiful looking man. He looks so nice. He's like an angel. But actually, he's a killer. He's as tough as they come, but he looks so good. So he gets you by surprise. But there's few people like this. He's very tough. He's a tough trainer. And he loves the Indian people.

0: Prime Minister Modi on the sidelines of G7. Good afternoon and welcome to Lunch Break. I'm Pooja Shali. Let's begin first with the headlines. Uddhav Sena split looms. 6 Uddhav MPs set to break away. Parbhani MP Sanjay to lead the faction. Uddhav camp to show cause the absentee MPs. 7 days to respond. What happened was there was a meeting scheduled. Only 3 MPs turned up. Tamil Nadu to undertake caste-based survey. Tamil Nadu governor says after centre completes the caste survey, state will also begin the social justice survey. After Vande Mataram, is yoga mandatory for Bengal schools? Bengal minister says want yoga to be must for all schools. Ahead of PM Modi's Bengal visit on the yoga day, Agnimitra Paul says make yoga for 30 minutes mandatory. Trump heaps praises on Prime Minister Modi after the key bilateral, calls Modi the most beautiful-looking man, says he's like an angel, but also a tough negotiator, calls PM a tough man.
1: There's few people like this. People say, he's such a nice man. I said, no, he's very tough. He's a tough trader, and he loves the Indian people, but he also loves the...
0: It's the West Asia draft peace deal that has been signed. Trump and Pezeshkian signed a draft peace deal, signed Iran MOU in historic Versailles Palace. A peace deal allows reopening of the Hormuz.

0: The big news coming in is from Maharashtra. Uddhav Sena MP goes on another abusive rant. So here's what has happened, that Sanjay Raut, who's been extremely agitated, angry over the past 24 hours, abusing and threatening galore to the rebel MPs. He's absolutely angry at the rebel MPs. Raut's expletive-laden tirade again over those who have decided to jump the ship. Remember, yesterday he was abusing while slamming Operation Tiger and very categorically used abuses that we cannot even put on air. We had to beep it out. Today, again going on an abuse spree while attacking the rebels. Sanjay Raut threatening rebels after they skipped the meeting, saying, and I quote him here first, "Rebels will have a tough time staying at home. They will need Indian Army for protection." Basically, that possibly people could be angry over it. Let's listen into Sanjay Raut.
1: आंदोलन होता है विरोध
2: काय ते
1: आंदोलन होता
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0: Aishwarya Paliwal joins me for the latest on this. Aishwarya, so it appears that the rebellion is official. What are you picking up about the angry MP Sanjay Raut? Why is he charging over these rebel MPs? And the update on the rebellion as much?
3: Well, you know, Pooja, we've seen over the past 24 hours how it has been Sanjay Raut who's been extremely angry and agitated. In fact, yesterday he also spoke about the fact that when that very important meeting was being held at Matushri, most of the MPs, in fact, had taken a note. Some of them took oath of Sai Baba. Some of them, in fact, even took oath of the children and of their mothers. And they did pledge their loyalty to Uddhav Thackeray and to the UBT group. But all those things have now turned on the head. There was a crucial Parliament Party meeting which was being called by the Uddhav Sena because this, in fact, was a litmus test. And out of nine, only three made it for the meeting. The remaining six did not come. Now, six is a very crucial number, Pooja, because if we look at the total strength, the total MPs are nine, and two-thirds of that comes out to six, which means that two-thirds MPs have already decided that they will break away and they will join hands with the other faction. So that anti-deflection law, that is something that these MPs will not have to face. But yes, Sanjay Raut being extremely agitated, pointing fingers and saying that you are traitors. Uddhav Thackeray gave you money, gave you the symbol on which you fought elections and later won, but you now are traitors. Pooja.
0: Or Aishwarya, also just stay on with me because here's what has happened. Remember, nine members of parliament in total for the Uddhav Balasaheb Thackeray Sena. Out of them, initially it appeared that seven have already, as the rumour at that point was, have decided to jump ship. We know now that a letter has been signed. We know that about five to six have met the speaker. We're waiting for all these official confirmations that are coming in. And Aishwarya continues to be with us on that. Aishwarya, no images yet, I believe, of the final official confirmation of what the next strategy of these MPs are. Are they speaking yet? What are they saying? Tell us more about that.
3: Well, Pooja, incommunicado, that's the one word that I can tell you with regards to the six MPs. In fact, a lot of MPs, you know, from the Uddhav Thackeray UBT faction also have been trying to get in touch with them, but they are now at an unknown location, incommunicado. Not being able to reach out to them is the word that we are getting at the moment, but this situation will change in the next 3 to 4 days. That's what we are hearing at the moment. The corridors are abuzz that we could see an official merging of both the groups. We could see an official merging of these six MPs with the Eknath Shinde faction, and that could actually take place in the next 3 to 4 days. So that is what we will see playing out, and we will see the ultimate result would be the strength of NDA going higher in Lok Sabha. So that is something that will be the end result of the kind of shifting that we are seeing, first TMC and now this news coming in from the state of Maharashtra, Pooja.
0: All right, Aishwarya, thank you very much. But for now, let's listen in to what did Sanjay Raut say yesterday that was abusive, and then to today as well.
2: Balasaheb Thackeray ne amhala mulasarkha vadavlo saglyanna हा उद्धव ठाकरेंनी आमच्यावरती सातत्यानं भावासारखं प्रेम केलं हे चे लोक कोण जात आहेत हे नाही डोंट कट एकटमत करणार बाळासाहेब ठाकरेंनी आम्हाला मुलासारखं वाढवलं सगळ्यांना हा उद्धव ठाकरेंनी आमच्यावरती सातत्यानं भावासारखं प्रेम केलं हे चे लोक कोण जात आहेत हे नाही डोंट कट एकटमत करणार
0: All right, so now listen in to what has Sanjay Raut said today after that abusive rant yesterday.
1: Andolan hota hai virodh.
2: Kya hai thay?
1: Andolan hota
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0: So now it seems evident for sure that it's not simply a rumor that the Sena headed by Uddhav Balasaheb Thackeray is headed for another split. Six rebel Lok Sabha members of parliament skipped a crucial meeting that was called by the party in Delhi, the parliamentary party meeting. Only Arvind Sawant, Anil Desai and Rajbhau Waje were seen at the meeting along with Sanjay Raut. Now Uddhav Thackeray warned of action against those who are absent and have sent a show cause notice to them. So eventually, only three Lok Sabha MPs reached the meeting. Now the party has decided to try and approach the other ones who were missing. According to reports, following the conclusion of the Legislative Council voting, a new faction consisted of six breakaway Shiv Sena MPs and set to be formed. Parbhani MP Sanjay Bandhu Jadhav will officially be declared leader of that new group. Sanjay Raut has dared Bharatiya Janata Party to break their party, asserting that those who do not attend the meeting today would be branded traitors and will have to pay a heavy price.
1: Andolan hota hai virodh.
2: Kya hai thay?
1: Andolan hota
2: hai. Ye shabd kadai jana ya. Ek darpo himat asle ya na matdar sangha. Kalparan jase amchakade astane ekte firodh hotat na. तसे फिरा आता एकनाथ शिंदे त्यांना बॉडीगार्ड दे बरोबर आहे मग त्यांना पुढे दोन पोलीसच्या गाड्या मागे दोन पोलीसच्या गाड्या आणि ते मिलिटरीच्या वेशातले सीआरपीएफचे लोक असतात ना ते हा ते वगैरे त्यांना देतील आणि जणू काय युद्ध करून शौर्य पदक मिळवून आले अशा तऱ्हेने फिरतील हे कळले का
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0: Now, Sanjay Raut has been extremely vocal, agitated, angry, but also trying to put the onus on the rebel MPs now to prove their loyalty. Here's what Sanjay Raut had said on Wednesday.
2: वो महाराष्ट्र में ये हमारा रेगुलर भाषा है,
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0: Big news on the NTA case, the NET examination that is set to happen in the next 2 to 3 days. NET UG 2026 is as scheduled. NTA, the National Testing Agency, has ruled out delaying the NET examination. Remember, it's caught the nerves of several parents, lakhs of them, and of course the aspirants. The NTA is urging students to ignore any rumour that there could be an examination postponed. So this is for the benefit of the students, aspirants watching, or their parents, that the NTA has categorically said that there is no change in the NET UG examination date, assuring a fair, secure re-examination, a multi-layered security. Remember, with the even the choppers that are flying these question papers this time to follow strict protocol have been very categorically now taken in consideration, so that there is absolutely no leak this time. So if you're watching it, if your child or you are going for this re-examination, remember it stands as 21st June 2026 that the NET UG re-examination is scheduled to take place, and everything is as per time. NTA is warning of strict action against cheating, saying integrity of the exam is our top priority. So that's the big news, ladies and gentlemen. It has caused a lot of inconvenience to those who want to become future doctors, future medical practitioners. And this medical examination has definitely caused a lot of grief to especially the aspirants who prepared well and hard for this exam. But after the leak that happened, which led to the cancellation of the paper, there was a lot of furor about why should that leak have happened in the first place. So for now, the NET, the National Eligibility Cum Entrance Test, set to take place in the next 3 days, 21st June, stands as scheduled. NTA is saying do not fall for any rumour mongering, assuring fair, secure NET re-exam. No change in the exam date, urging the students to ignore the rumours. So we'll try and get more clarity from our colleagues on the ground, but this is the National Testing Agency saying while the investigation is on, arrests have already been made. Anmol Bali to tell us the latest on that. Anmol, so the NTA is very clear now on the fact that the exam continues to be as scheduled. Anmol, if you can hear me, I'm sure it brings relief to a lot of parents whose children are again going to sit for the NET exam. All right, we'll try and get that audio line back with my colleague Anmol Bali. So 21st June, ladies and gentlemen, the date stands for the NET exam. Remember, there was a lot of controversy recently as well, as India had to temporarily ban the Telegram app to tackle the fraud in this key medical examination. And there are choppers that are going to be used. So even the Air Force has been now included to ensure a secure, safe examination. Home Minister Amit Shah meeting the U.S. Ambassador. Amit Shah holds talks with the U.S. envoy, Sergio Wahr. Amit Shah and the U.S. envoy meeting happened in the national capital, Delhi. This engagement continues. Remember, that's where Prime Minister Modi and President Trump meeting on the sidelines of the G7 summit. This high-level India-U.S. meeting happening in Delhi, where the Home Minister of the country, Amit Shah, is meeting the American envoy, Sergio Wahr. And also in the backdrop, of course, with a lot that has happened, whether it's the Indian seafarers, it is with regard to the tariff war. So this is going to be a crucial meeting. Ministry of Home Affairs, that's ahead by Home Minister Amit Shah. Then the US envoy Sergio Gord, they will discuss clearly about the situation, not only vis-a-vis India and US, but specifically with regard to immigration and other issues that concerns India's domestic interests. Time for a quick commercial break. Stay tuned. I return just in a short while.
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5: That whatever material that the Solicitor General is talking about was never actually pointed out to the Telegram app. And that is why all procedures, due process that is required by the law was never followed. Interestingly, the High Court bench of Justice Tejas Karia also questioned, how can you punish an app for the action of a few? Because any platform can be misused by people with bad intentions. So with all of this, with a lot of questions being asked about how exactly are so many users being penalized for the actions of some people who may have leaked something on the Telegram app, today's hearing is going to be very, very crucial to watch, both for the NEET paper leak investigation and for internet freedom in the country.
6: प्रादेशिक दल को तोड़ने की कोशिश भाजपा की चल रही है. डीएमके की चुनाव में हार हुई, डीएमके की चुनाव में हार हुई, तृणमूल कांग्रेस के 20 सांसद तोड़े गए, वो किसी और पार्टी में सम्मिलित हो रहे हैं. आज ये 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
7: The cabinet convened and we have taken a decision to form a cabinet subcommittee to study the matters related to the PM Shri project. The former government, LDF government, has already entered into an agreement with the central government already, and they received the money from central government also. Now we are forced to continue that project, but on one condition, that we don't allow the central government to intervene in the curriculum freedom. We are the competent authority, the state government is the competent authority to make curriculum. We don't allow any interference.

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14: The 14-point MOU signed between the United States and Iran has kicked up a huge storm in the United States of America and in Israel. It's being called a surrender by the United States of America. Has Israel been thrown under the bus? With me on Deal and Dialogue is Israel's ambassador to India, Ambassador Reuven Azar. Ambassador, welcome.
15: Thank you, sir.
14: Sure you've read the 14-point MOU. Has Israel been thrown under the bus? Is this binding on Israel?
15: I also read the G7 statement, by the way, which also is worth reading.
14: Welcome.
15: Thank you, sir.
14: Sure you've read the 14-point MOU. Has Israel been thrown under the bus? Is this binding on Israel?
15: I also read the G7 statement, by the way, which also is worth reading. Israel and the United States have had an amazing military victory, Gaurav, because we have managed to remove the existential threats on our country. And the damage to Iran, not only that their leadership, their criminal leadership was removed, but also the damage to Iran in military terms is worth more than $1 trillion. Now, when it comes to diplomacy, we are at the point in which the United States, for its own considerations, had to do a kind of a diversion that has to do with immediate interests, like, for example, the energy markets. So what we are seeing here is a situation in which the Strait of Hormuz are going to go back to normal functioning.
14: Okay.
15: And the entire diplomatic negotiation was... it's just beginning.
14: So now, that's victory for Iran. On the 27th of February, before operation started, the Strait of Hormuz was open. The trade was normal. Shipping was normal. So Iran has been able to prove it has a chokehold, and America surrendered.
15: Well, at what price? At the end of the day, this is not something you can use on a permanent basis, because all the countries in the region now and in the world are going to find alternatives for the Straits of Hormuz. So the fact that they have been able to use this once, it doesn't mean that necessarily they will be able to use it in the future. Everybody understands now how threatening and unreliable Iran is as a partner and as a friend. Now, yes, they might have been able to leverage that at this point, but it doesn't diminish from their military defeat, from the fact that Israel now is much safer as a result of this military campaign.
14: Is Israel diplomatically safer or more vulnerable?
15: No.
14: I want to quote to you. This is Para 1. It says, territorial integrity and sovereignty of Lebanon has to be respected. Immediate and permanent termination of military operations on all fronts, including Lebanon, which means Israel cannot target Lebanon, even though I believe one of your soldiers was killed just yesterday and 5 injured.
15: Well, there is a call for a ceasefire that is not being respected, but there is, unlike what the Iranians said, there is not a call for withdrawal. Israel will stay in the south, in Lebanon, until we get guarantees, and we have actually a peace process going on, a negotiation going on between us and the Lebanese government. And after the third round of negotiations that ended on the 3rd of June, we have agreed to launch a pilot program that will see whether the Lebanese army can start taking chunks of the territory free from Hezbollah presence. So unless that happens, Israel will stay in South Lebanon.
14: But will not act even if hit. Isn't that the situation right
15: now?
14: Of course
15: not. We will defend ourselves, and our prime minister has stated that, our defense minister has stated that Israel will defend itself if attacked by Hezbollah.
14: Right now, the President of the United States, very publicly he said,
16: I told Bibi, go easy, don't bomb them. Just because there's one Hezbollah man entering a building, don't bring the building down. And the kind of words he's used for the Israeli Prime Minister, saying words to the effect, there is no Israel without Donald Trump. There is no Bibi without Donald Trump. Is that the case?
15: Well, first of all, there's no doubt that this American president has done for Israel more than any American president in the past. He has recognized Jerusalem as the capital of Israel. He has recognized the sovereignty of Israel over the Golan Heights. It has transferred the American embassy to Jerusalem. It has done many, many things, okay? He has done many, many things. However, on this point, I think that what I understand from what the president is saying is that right now they won't call, okay? So they would like Israel to be less aggressive. Now, we are ready, as I said, to engage in a diplomatic process, but we will not renounce our right for self-defense. And we are going to continue operations in South Lebanon, and if we are attacked, we are going to retaliate.
16: So if attacked, you will retaliate.
15: Absolutely.
16: So you said President Donald Trump has done a lot for Israel, including recognition of Jerusalem. Mohammad Bagheer Ghalibaf, the Speaker of the Iranian Parliament, has, in the words...
15: Retaliate.
16: So if attacked, you will retaliate.
15: Absolutely.
16: So you said President Donald Trump has done a lot for Israel, including recognition of Jerusalem. Mohammad Bagheer Ghalibaf, the Speaker of the Iranian Parliament, has, in the words... I'm not quoting him in verbatim, but he said words to the effect that liberation of Jerusalem will be the ultimate homage to the supreme leader. So has Donald Trump, while negotiating with Iran, now thrown Israel under the bus?
15: Well, you know, Ghalibaf is saying what his criminal so-called supreme leader was saying already for 40 years, that they want to annihilate the state of Israel and they want to conquer Jerusalem. So... they cannot receive that in a piece of paper. We have defeated them militarily. They don't have the possibility to attack us because we have neutralized those threats. And now the armies of Iran are defeated. So we are going to invest because we don't underestimate the threats of the Iranian theocratic radical regime. The Prime Minister of Israel has announced a program of investment of more than $100 billion in security and defense technology to safeguard ourselves from future attacks from Iran. Israel will do whatever it has to do to defend itself. We appreciate the fact that the United States has been working on us with us militarily. Right now, diplomatically, we have gaps, but we share the same interest and the same goal to make sure that Iran can no longer effectively threaten with annihilation countries in the region, and that the Straits of Hormuz and the system that actually has been built by the United States under CENTCOM will sustain the capabilities of countries in this region to function despite the Iranian threat.
16: You will spend $100 billion. Do I understand that correctly on your modernization?
15: Yes.
16: Iran will be given $300 billion. $300 billion.
15: And they will have, look, and they will have to decide, Gaurav, whether to divert this money. By the way, it's not guaranteed that they will receive this money. Okay? It's only after a final deal. But let's assume that they receive the money. They will have to decide whether to go and compensate for the $1 trillion they have lost in this war and the needs of their population. 80 million people that have been suffering and have been taken hostage by this regime for the pipe dreams of dominating the region. So
16: they are dominating the region after this, are they not?
15: How?
16: One part of the surrender. The United States of America further undertakes to remove its forces from the proximity of the Islamic Republic of Iran within 30 days of that final deal. America is withdrawing from West Asia after this war. What has America achieved?
15: If we reach a final deal in which the threats of Iran will be neutralized, there's no reason why America should keep all these forces that it's keeping now. So the question is now, we're going to have a diplomatic debate, okay, on the terms of the future of the aspirations of Iran to develop weapons of mass destruction. If we can verifiably make sure that these threats are neutralized, then there's no reason
17: to remain in the region with such might. The challenge for us, and this agree with you, that these 14 points do not include things that are very important for us. For example,
16: the ballistic missiles.
17: The ballistic missile issue and the support for the proxies. For us, this is something that is missing. Of course, we'll continue coordinating with the United States to try to make them rethink about that and to cooperate with us in order to make sure that these threats are addressed. Because if they are not addressed, it's a recipe for confrontation in the future. And as I said, Israel will not hesitate to defend itself by itself.
16: So if America were to withdraw its forces in 30 days after that final agreement, so the MOU is signed, for the next 60 days there's a ceasefire in place, then another 30 days all is peaceful, and then Iran starts building longer range missiles, and the American president has thrown Israel under the bus by saying, so if you, words to the effect, if Saudi Arabia has missiles, if Qatar has missiles, if others have missiles, it's not fair not to ask Iran to have missiles. Which means Iran now has the same legitimacy which it lacked in the past 47 odd years to have the same number or more missiles than Qatar and Saudi Arabia and go and target Israel.
17: Well, first of all, if you read the G7 statement that includes the United States, it is written there very specifically that this threat has to be addressed, because the difference between Iran and other countries that have ballistic missile industry is that Iran is threatening other countries with annihilation. So in every threat has to be addressed, because the difference between Iran and other countries that have ballistic missile industry is that Iran is threatening other countries with annihilation. So in every, when you assess any security threat, you have to take into account not only what are the means that the country possesses, but what are their intentions. As long as this regime in Tehran has the intentions of annihilating other countries, including Israel, this issue will have to be addressed. And if it's not addressed, then Israel will have to defend itself.
16: It's not addressed in these 14-point MOU.
17: No,
16: do you agree?
17: Absolutely.
16: You agree?
17: Of course.
16: So Israel's interests have been compromised when it comes to Iran having ballistic missiles?
17: At this point, yes.
16: Let me now come to the next point. On the Strait of Hormuz. Yeah. The entire focus was Strait of Hormuz will be free, open and unimpeded movement of merchant vessels or all movement of tankers, oil and gas and other commercial shipping. Am I right?
17: Right.
16: For a period of 60 days. Beyond 60 days, what happens? Then people pay Iran to
17: Nobody's
16: cross.
17: Nobody's going to pay. Gaurav, look, this is a pipe dream. Nobody's going to pay because this is against international law, and the G7 have been very, very clear about that. Not only that, the Chinese have been clear about that. Okay? The Russians have been clear. Nobody is going to agree to pay tolls in a waterway. If there are services that the Iranians want to grant to anybody that agrees to that, they will give services. But you don't need
16: services
17: any
16: services which were available for free earlier.
17: No,
16: will have to be paid because permit
17: no.
16: me to quote you. Ambassador, permit me to quote you. The Islamic Republic of Iran will conduct dialogue with the Sultanate of Oman to define the future administration and maritime services in the Strait of Hormuz in discussion with other Persian Gulf littoral states in line with the applicable international law and sovereign rights of coastal states of the Strait of Hormuz.
17: Okay, and what does international law says? It says that that international waterways have to remain open. It's like comparing it with a decision of, Spain, Britain and Morocco to charge services at the Straits of Gibraltar. It's not going to happen. It's against international law. So if countries, the littoral states of the Persian Gulf or the Arab Gulf, want

0: there is no path that we see to solving the ballistic missile issue, the proxy issues, and also we have concerns when it comes to the nuclear issue. Okay, so we are not going to change our position on that. We are, as I told you, we appreciate what the U.S. has done for Israel in many ways, including in the military sphere, and we are going to coordinate with the administration the negotiations in the future to try to maximize the results that we can get out of this effort. But at the end of the day, if the diplomatic efforts do not satisfy us, we always remain for ourselves our right for self-defense.
1: Para 6, and I'm sure you've read Para 6. Is Para 6 an absolute surrender by the United States of America, where the U.S. undertakes with regional partners to develop a definitive, mutually agreed plan with at least $300 billion for the reconstruction and economic development of the Islamic Republic of Iran? So for 47 years, sanctions are put on Iran. Iran is choked. Their economy comes down to some $350 billion, and then $300 billion will be pumped into that economy, plus the $2 million per ship crossing Strait of Hormuz, plus the money that was frozen that will be given to them.
0: Believe that?
1: Iran will
0: and
1: be amongst the richest countries in the region, if
0: Look,
1: not the
0: first
1: world.
0: First of all, Iran is a very rich country, but their poor leadership hasn't been able to translate the amazing richness in resources into prosperity, because they have been enslaving the resources of Iran. Instead of giving it to the Iranian people, they have built this machinery of destruction and aggression in the region. So if they continue with that, they won't enjoy any money, because President Trump said only yesterday that, first of all, America is going to put not even 10 cents in this, okay? And this is a voluntary, it's a voluntary issue. If the Gulf countries are not satisfied, they won't put money. So at the end of the day, Iran will have to continue relying on its own resources. And it's up to them on whether to come back to their senses.
1: Gulf countries will pay just not to be bombed.
0: Yeah, you think so?
1: Will they not? They'd rather have economic prosperity.
0: The Qataris have been doing that. I agree with you. They have been surrendering to Iran. They have been surrendering to radicalism. They are playing, we think, and here we also disagree with the United States, they are playing a very negative role when it comes to the spread of radicalism. And we think that, no doubt, they will surrender to the Iranians. Okay, they've done it in the past. But different Gulf countries are going to have different approaches. And it depends mainly on how they prepare themselves against the Iranian threat. I think that we have seen during this war that countries like the UAE and others are building their defenses, are building infrastructure to circumvent the straits.
1: So permit me a 30-second digression.
0: Against the Iranian threat. I think that we have seen during this war that countries like the UAE and others are building their defenses, are building infrastructure to circumvent the straits.
1: So permit me a 30-second digression. The JCPOA that President Trump threw out of the window, Joint Comprehensive Plan of Action, and he said greenback dollars were filled in suitcases and given to Iran. Reports in the U.S. seem to indicate that was about $50 billion of frozen funds that was given to Iran, reports indicate. In JCPOA. Now $300 billion.
0: At the first stage.
1: In the first stage. Now $300 billion.
0: I'll tell you what's the difference. It's very clear. It's very, very simple. A, the JCPOA was giving Iran a promised path to an industrial complex of centrifuges that would allow them, after the sunset of Iran, 15 and 20 years, to break out to a nuclear arsenal of maybe 100 or 200 bombs within weeks. And at that point, only a military option that, you know, that we don't know whether it would be possible, would have been able to neutralize that. So we were against that agreement because not only it has relieved sanctions on Iran, but it's given an assured path to a nuclear arsenal. Okay? Now we are in a completely different situation. First of all, there is a credible military threat, because Iran has paid a price for the refusal to cooperate with the international community. They have paid $1 trillion for that. Okay? The leader was killed, their military brass were killed, their armies were destroyed. Now,

0: Good afternoon, dear viewers. You're watching the Business Today show with me, Sakshi Batra. This is where I get you all the stock market closing action on the Lal Street. But first up, let's take a look at what's hot in the corporate and the financial world. Markets trade cautiously after a four-session winning streak. We have seen signals from the U.S. Federal Reserve's now raise concerns about a possible interest rate hike later this year. Sensex hovers around 77,350. The Nifty holds the ground above 24,100, with IT stocks weighing on the sentiments. NSE IPO filing sparks rally in shareholder stocks, India's biggest ever IPO. Moves closer as New India Assurance surges 14% intraday. IFCI, SBI, Bank of Baroda, GIC also gain on expectations of a massive value unlocking from NSE stake sale. Textile and Alcobev stocks also surge after the India-UK free trade agreement cleared all hurdles, and it's set to take effect starting July 15. United Spirits, Radico Khaitan and United Breweries led the gains today among liquor stocks, while Gokul Das Exports, Wellspun Living have advanced on hopes of higher exports to the UK. Tata Motors is set to make commercial vehicles costlier starting July 1st. Prices will rise by up to 2.5% as the automaker looks to offset higher commodity and input costs. The move follows a recent hike in passenger vehicle prices. There's good news for EPFO subscribers. Provident Fund withdrawals may soon be possible through UPI apps and ATM cards, making access to Provident Fund savings faster and more convenient. Sources also say the new digital system is in its final stages of preparation and could be rolled out this month. Viewers, we'll straight away look at how the markets are trading in the last 20 minutes of trade. You can clearly see that we are in the fifth straight session of gains. Last half an hour has seen some spike come back onto the D Street. We're back above 24,175. There's a sharp spike in the session. You can see even the Nifty Bank reflecting so. 0.7% of gains coming in onto the Nifty Bank. Most of the sectors have turned positive now. Look at the broader markets also gaining about half or percent in the session. Every index is showing you that last 15 minutes of a move on the higher side. PSU banks hold their ground about 0.7% higher, followed by financial services, real estate, pharma, and even the infrastructure FMCG stocks that are gaining ground. But IT and metals and slight losses on oil and gas, they continue in the session. The India VIX has further slipped 3.9% lower, trading at 12.6 odd levels at this point in time. Let's also pull up the top winners as far as the Nifty is concerned, and you'll be able to clearly see the big movers there on the Nifty. You can see Trent, Bharat Electronics, Adani Enterprises, anywhere between 2 to 2.5% kind of gains here. NTPC, HDFC Life and SBI also follow suit. Let's also look at the declines, where the underperformance continues. It could be some IT names that feel the pressure. You also have Infosys down by 2.5%, Tata Consumer, Maruti Suzuki from the consumption pack, showing you slight declines on the session. But let's actually go across to our guest of the day. We have Avinash Gurukshaka, founder of Avinash Mentor Research, now joining in. Warm welcome to you, Avinash. Good to have you with us. I want to understand from you, first up, what do you make of the market mood right after we've seen the much-awaited NSE IPO DRHP papers getting filed that indicates to investors now getting ready and bracing up for the biggest ever IPO in history of the stock markets?
1: Yeah, I think, Sakshi, NSE IPO is going to create a lot of excitement because it was a very well-awaited IPO. I think although this offering is just about 6% of the company's equity and it is going to be an open offer, I think the best part is that a lot of foreign institutional money, foreign capital is going to come and invest in NSE. And I think that is going to be the biggest plus point for the company as well as for India. My sense is that NSE has to be looked upon as a compounder stock. I think maybe the listing gains may not be significant, but I think overall over the next, say, 2 to 3 years, investors who definitely look at investing in NSE will make a lot of money. And I think capital market stocks, specifically the exchanges, will benefit a significant amount once the economy grows. I think, you know, we are 5 trillion now. Hopefully, we become 10 trillion or 15 trillion. I think all that is going to percolate into better times for the exchanges. So I think net-net, it's a good development. Such kind of large IPOs actually attract a lot of global investors. And that is something which will actually improve the vibrancy in the capital markets. And overall, I think the markets are now happy that Friday meeting, that is tomorrow, is going to culminate into something meaningful. The markets are now discounted this, and probably now, you know, other factors like the monsoon effect, maybe what kind of earnings impact will have in the Q1 of FY27 is now going to be on the watch list of most of the investors. So I think most of the news, positive news for the Iran-US you know, peace treaty has already been partially discounted in the markets. And that's the reason the markets are pretty quiet today. You may not see the markets rallying immediately. But yes, I think once the deal is signed, maybe some sentimental rally tomorrow or maybe on Monday could be expected.
0: Okay. One more aspect that I wanted to draw your attention to is that, of course, NSE IPO papers have been signed, and we are also given to understand that Jio IPO papers could be filed this week itself. Tomorrow is Reliance Industries 49th AGM. There are hopes that this time around we will also get clear timelines by when the IPO is likely to come in. This has been also long awaited. When we see two of the biggest IPOs come together at this almost same time, and probably the launch timelines will also somehow sync with each other as well. When we see such massive money to be raised from the stock markets, what do you think will be the approach of the foreign investors that have so far ignored Indian markets for some time now? Do you think because of the big, massive nature that both these conglomerates have, for NSE, it's the world's largest derivatives exchange, and Jio, of course, has a global, understanding with so many partnerships going as well. How are you looking at foreign investors' approach here?
1: No, I think Jio will be probably filing their papers tomorrow. And I think the valuation which we have been hearing is about 10 to 12 lakh crores. So I think clearly, Sakshi, you know, Jio as well as NSE, both these IPOs offer a significant amount of alpha creation. And I think you're going to see a lot of foreign interest coming in. I think after a very long time, we are getting such large IPOs in the capital markets. And as I mentioned to you earlier, these are companies which will not be ignored by foreign investors at all. So there's going to be a thumping interest in both these IPOs. And I think a lot of foreign capital will come in India. I think the longer term story for both these companies in their respective businesses are extremely solid. And I think net-net, I think it will be a big positive for India. So foreign capital should again come back in a big way. That's my feeling, because clearly this is a business which nobody would love to ignore.
0: Absolutely. You know, when we talk about the NSE IPO, already we've seen on day one how some of the current existing shareholders, some of them which are also partly exiting their investments in NSE IPO, some of them which have said that they are not going to part with any of their stake in the NSE IPO as well. There are some large companies that are already listed and are already showing us some positive momentum. You can look at what New India Assurance has done, GIC, even State Bank of India, many others. LIC is not going to be parting its stake. So some such stocks are in focus today. What should investors' strategy be here? Along with, if you could also talk about CDSL and NSDL kind of names, which have clear links with the stock exchange. And we've seen a smart move in the session today. Many of these companies are going to be, of course, winning big windfall gains for those who are looking at the massive investment and value unlocking with the upcoming IPO. How would you look at some of such stocks that are listed on the markets?
1: So I think the entire capital market space, Sakshi, could definitely remain in vibrancy, largely because NSE is an issue which obviously impacts everybody in the capital markets. I think many players like SBI have decided to book out, but they still hold a considerable amount of stake. So a lot of value unlocking will come into SBI once the IPO is complete. We also have IFCI, which has got a significant stake in the National Stock Exchange. Plus, you mentioned about CDSL and NSDL. I think once the exchange gets listed, that is NSE, you're going to see a lot of vibrancy in maybe new DMAT accounts. Again, capital markets, the way they are, hopefully, if the market sentiments improve, then the exchange volumes are also going to go up. So not only the depositories like NSDL and CDSL, but even the broking companies would benefit significantly. So we've got a lot of new broking outfits listed recently, like Grow, Angel One. My sense is that the entire capital market space for the near term is going to look very attractive, considering the fact that the sentiment is going to improve. And I think this issue is going to create a multiple kind of effect across all the intermediaries in the system.
0: Okay, capital markets theme up for a great run-up going forward from here amidst these big bang listings of the exchanges. Let's also go forward and look at another breaking news coming in on your screens. This is with regards to gold now, viewers. Modi's austerity appeal and the duty hike together have hit gold imports. Remember, gold imports have fallen 70% after the duty hike. Sources have also indicated that gold imports have dropped to 25 to 30 tons per month. The government has been indicating that the gold imports are down from about 75 to 100 tons as well. 15% duty hike has definitely led to cutting of the gold import demand. Also, the May month gold imports have fallen almost 39% to $3.42 billion as well. Those are the indications coming in right after two decisions have been taken, Prime Minister Modi's austerity appeal and the duty hike that has hit the gold imports, at least in the month of May, is something that is being seen at least at this point in time as well. So that's something you can keep in your mind, viewers. We'll go forward and talk about the other commodity, and that's crude oil as well. India is looking to boost its crude oil security with a possible national reserve policy now. Sources have told Business Today that the government and the oil companies are exploring new locations to raise reserve capacity from around 75 days to about 100 and 150 days as well. For more details on this, let me go across to my colleague Aishwarya Patil joining in on the same with us. Aishwarya, the moment the West Asia crisis started to hit India's own energy security concerns, that was the moment that we saw that the government will go all out now to ensure that such situations does not arise any time in future. And, you know, there was a dire need for us to diversify and to also raise our own reserve capacities when it comes to oil needs as well. What are you hearing from your sources?
2: Well, that's correct. Reserve capacity and reserve crude storage, or LPG in that sense, was something that was highly talked about. How much capacity does India have in these kind of crisis times? So on that note, what we're hearing from some of our industry sources is that oil marketing companies and the Government of India Oil Ministry are working out a plan in order to enhance our reserve storage. This has been talked about and multiple times. Even the Joint Secretary Sujata Sharma has said that a plan is being framed. What we're hearing from our sources is that right now, as we speak, we have about 75 days of reserve, as well as some of the product storage in India that OMCs maintain. They might have plans to take it up to 100 and 150 days. That's likely to happen. A national reserve policy, that's not exactly how it's being coined, but something on those lines may be expected very soon. And oil marketing companies are trying to discuss with the government where all these reserve capacities can be set up in the country across various regions, so that it's spread out across evenly in these kind of times. Just one concern that OMCs have raised is that when we store this kind of crude capacity in the caverns, in these rock caverns, that incurs a cost, and so that it's spread out across evenly in these kind of times. Just one concern that OMCs have raised is that when we store this kind of crude capacity in the caverns, in these rock caverns, that incurs a cost, and that is something that is of concern to some of these OMCs, is what we're hearing. But that's, this national reserve policy is something that we will be looking forward to, and the government is speaking about this as we speak with the OMCs.
0: All right. Okay, thank you so much, Aishwarya, for getting us those details. So steps definitely being taken so that India's own reserve capacity can be enhanced from the current space. Aminash, I'll come to you. Any indication on what are the kind of companies that could benefit from this? How would you look at OMCs which have raised this concern that Aishwarya pointed out, that they are willing to raise the capacities, but who will bear the cost is the ultimate question. But of course, for raising such capacities, which are the kind of companies one should look at?
1: No, I think clearly, you know, infrastructure providers who actually cater to the oil and gas space, I think, you know, there are very few names, but I think companies like L&T or for the reason, large EPC companies could possibly provide this infrastructure. How the funding will happen, how this business model will work out, we'll have to see. But I think, see, clearly reserve capacity has to be large and adequate, because in crisis situation, it is this reserve capacity which actually helps the oil marketing companies. In the near term, I think oil prices, the way they are going to benefit a lot of industries and actually improve our current account deficit also.
0: Yeah.
1: So I think oil marketing companies, aviation, chemicals, paints, I think probably the second quarter of this financial year should be a very strong quarter for all these companies which actually derive their raw material from crude or crude derivatives. So I think we'll have to wait and watch how the government takes this step and how this funding will happen and who bears the cost. But definitely it's a strategic move, and I think it will be done, you know, considering all the stakeholders.
0: Absolutely. You talked about aviation stocks. Indigo is higher by almost 2%. Asian Paints at the day's high point. Clearly, all of these stocks that derive their raw materials from crude are all seeing some uptick in the session today. We'll take a short break right here, viewers. Stay tuned. We'll be back to track the last-minute trading action on the markets. Avinash will be with us.

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1: 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So you'll never miss a beat. Just sit back and listen.

0: Kelly, you know, this is a media report coming in from Axios that says that Trump may have sold himself short. The U.S. may have agreed to certain terms, which really shows up to be the fact that U.S. is on the lesser side if we speak of who's won what at the end of the day, the spoils of the war, as we call it. If you are to take a look at it, the oil sanctions being waived or to be waived, the frozen assets that are to be made accessible, there's a reconstruction fund that's been demanded. If all goes well with their nuclear program enrichment, the discussion goes well on that front and is implemented, do you think Iran actually came out to probably be the bigger winner here with the kind of economic problems they were already facing domestically? This might actually be a solution to that.
1: It's a good question, and I think it's a criticism that some here are, you know, giving the president at this moment and criticizing the president of for what they say is a deal that gives Iran some wins here, for the president continuing to say that the U.S. had all the cards and continued, was winning. There are criticisms from those on Capitol Hill that I've been talking with that he could have kept going. He could have kept striking until he got everything he wanted. But now there are some kind of concessions being made here, though the White House continues to frame this as if the Iranians behave, this is performance-based. They will only get this money if they continue to kind of agree and continue to play and work with the Americans and the U.S. here. But that might be something that the Iran side isn't completely in lockstep with or how they might view it. So there is definitely talk of that here in Washington, that the president might have given up more than he should have. But at least for the president and this White House, they are praising this deal. We just saw a post from his chief of staff, Susie Wiles, saying that he was celebrating it at the G7. The G7 was a success, as was this deal, that it will be better for the world. And even the president saying today that he was concerned about the oil prices, that they were running out of oil reserves, and that this was avoiding a catastrophe of what he says could have been an economic catastrophe.
2: प्रादेशिक दल को तोड़ने की कोशिश भाजपा की चल रही है. डीएमके की चुनाव में हार हुई, टीएमके की चुनाव में हार हुई, तृणमूल कांग्रेस के 20 सांसद तोड़े गए, वो किसी और पार्टी में सम्मिलित हो रहे हैं. आज ये 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

0: Welcome back, viewers. You're watching the Business Today Show with me, Sakshi Batra, on the stock market closing action. We are up by 95 odd points at 24,180 at the day's high point. As far as the markets are concerned, strong momentum can be seen across the board in various sectors today. But there could also be good news on the way for millions of EPFO subscribers. According to sources, employees may soon be able to access their Provident Fund savings much more easily without going through the lengthy withdrawal process. The Labour Ministry has indicated that the EPFO ATM card and UPI-based withdrawal facility is in its final stages. Let me go across to my colleague Ashutosh Mishra for more on this. Ashutosh.
1: 36 crore, a little more than that number of EPFO subscribers who have been waiting for this very day that will ease out the payment or even the withdrawn from the EPFO account, particularly through the ATM. And ever since it was announced by the EPFO and the Labour Department, the Labour Ministry, that scheme will be rolled out. So there has been some technical delay, but as we have been briefed through the government sources, that server 2.01 that need to be installed, and after the installation of 2.01 server, that will be rolled out soon. What we are hearing from maybe in a week or a couple of weeks. So probably by before the end of the June, the scheme will be rolled out, where that will give a benefit to the subscribers, the EPFO subscribers. They'll be easily able to withdraw the EPFO fund, funds from their EPFO account through the ATM and of course the UPI. So all the numbers that are linked with the UPI will be linked through their EPFO accounts, also the ATM. So that will be a digital transaction overall, and that will give a benefit, because most of the time what happens, of course, the withdrawal from the EPFO has been eased out by the government, so there have been less compliance. But even in the case of if there is an emergency, still it takes 3 to 4 days often for the withdrawal when you file an application of withdrawal from the EPFO account. So eventually you need to just have an ATM card of the EPFO, go to your bank and just withdraw the number of fund. Of course, there will be certain restrictions, certain provisions with regards to use of UPI as well, that how many times you can withdraw, because most of the time when we withdraw with the amount of 20 rupees, 50 rupees, 100 rupees, that puts a burden on the server and also the banking. So that would require different compliance. So amount that will be in the provision, at the same time number of withdrawal or number of amount, the amount that you're going to withdraw, so that everything will come in domain. But for now, the good news is that right in the month of June, before June ends, we will get that facility. All the EPFO subscribers will be able to withdraw through either UPI and the ATM from their EPFO account.
0: Right. Hopefully that has helped you out, viewers, there. But let's also look at the markets closing now. 24,180 onto the Nifty. There are several stocks that are in focus right now. Look at Bata India. That's shot up almost 17%. It's the biggest one-day hike that we've seen, or the spike that we've seen in the last 20 years for the company. This is right after the footwear major has announced the appointment of a former Nike executive, the retail head, Sanjay Rao, as the MD and the CEO for the company, who's going to be succeeding Gunjan Shah, who will also conclude his tenure upon completion of his five-year mandate leading the business as well. That stock is in focus, so keep an eye out on that. There's been substantial momentum on that front. We're also looking at several other stocks that are rising in trade. Look at what's happening with Max Healthcare, as among the gainers, about 6% higher. It's the top Nifty gainer today as well. Remember, Citi is bullish, and about a 20% EBITDA CAGR can be seen over FY26 to FY30. We're also looking at Nykaa in focus today. The stock has jumped 7% to hit a 52-week high level. This is as the company has raised its target over $5 billion now, as the GMV for FY30, that stock is up by about 6%. So these are all the stocks that are truly buzzing in the session today. And we're also looking at real estate now, suddenly jump in the focus. And you can see a 0.7% rally on the real estate index. It's the top mover there, followed by financial services, pharma, the Nifty Bank, PSU banks. You're also looking at the broader markets up and about. Only IT, metals and oil and gas are the ones that have taken a back foot today. But let's also share with you another breaking news coming in, and this is with regards to ICRA, which has pointed out that Iran war and El Nino will jolt the Q1 earnings for the companies. ICRA has said Q1 margins are seen falling between 100 to 150 basis points. The crude oil rupee pressure is going to be hurting the Q1 profits. Aviation, hotels, ceramics may feel the heat. They also believe rural demand may face pressure. on the El Nino fears as well. Quickly coming to Avinash. Avinash, you did say that Q2 is something that you expect a sharp revival, but Q1, the coming quarter, is something that investors will have to watch out for, because that's where exactly the pain point will emerge. And now ICRA points out to a sharp fall in margins and also the El Nino impact on the rural demand.
2: No, I think Q1 numbers are going to be soft. In fact, that is something which the market has already partly discounted, Sakshi. I think clearly the markets would be looking at Q2 as a more stable and a kind of a revival quarter. The quarter one is going to be definitely a little hurtful for most of the crude related entities, because the crude prices have started softening only recently. So I think you'll have to consider the fact that maybe the first quarter of the next financial year, that is FY27, may be a little soft. I think some recovery hopefully can be expected from the second quarter onwards. So clearly it's not a panic sign, but yes, I think numbers will have to be reevaluated by the analysts, considering that this quarter is not going to be a great quarter due to the raw material price increase and the demand also behaving in a very soft manner.
0: Okay, we'll take some questions now. Avinash, we have a lot of our viewers sending you the queries. Pankaj Vats from Hyderabad says, I'm sitting on good gains on the footwear stocks. Should I continue to hold or should I book profits? Case in point, what we pointed out, Bata. How would you look at that?
2: So Bata, I think, clearly has been a clear underperformer, Sakshi, for the last 2 to 3 years. I think this new appointment is definitely something which is like a positive kind of surprise. And I think the market should now look at how the new incumbent is going to actually revive growth for Bata. If at all growth does happen and it increases, then I think the risk reward for Bata is significant, because the stock has been hammered down very badly despite being an MNC, a debt-free business. I think unfortunately earnings have not been up to the mark. So I think we look forward, and this is something which the market would now be looking at least the next couple of quarters, how numbers pan out under the new managing director.
0: Okay, we also have a question from Tarun Gandhi from Ahmedabad. He says, please suggest some good long-term investment options from railway or shipping sectors. Either of those, and any key picks from there, Avinash?
2: No, I think from the railway category, I think companies like Titagarh Wagons, maybe Jupiter Wagons, or typically even stocks like RVNL, sitting on a very large order book. So I think clearly if somebody were to take the next 12 to 15 months kind of time frame, I think railways is definitely one area which possibly could get another boost by the government. I would say that wagon companies look better, because some new wagon order is expected to be in the pipeline, and that definitely will help these companies.
0: Okay, got that. Avinash, thank you so much for being with us on the program and helping our viewers get a viewpoint on the markets and overall their queries as well. Viewers, in case you too have any questions about your investments in mutual funds, in SIPs, gold-related questions, stocks, then please do send us your questions on the number that's flashing on your screens. Don't forget to also tune in tomorrow morning at 9 a.m. for all the opening action.
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7: 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All new episodes will appear on the homepage. Nice, right?

0: Kelly, you know, this is a media report coming in from Axios that says that Trump may have sold himself short. The U.S. may have agreed to certain terms, which really shows up to be the fact that U.S. is on the lesser side if we speak of who's won what at the end of the day, the spoils of the war, as we call it. If you are to take a look at it, the oil sanctions being waived or to be waived, the frozen assets that are to be made accessible, there's a reconstruction fund that's been demanded. If all goes well with their nuclear program enrichment, the discussion goes well on that front and is implemented, do you think Iran actually came out to probably be the bigger winner here with the kind of economic problems they were already facing domestically? This might actually be a solution to that.
1: It's a good question, and I think it's a criticism that some here are, you know, giving the president at this moment and criticizing the president of for what they say is a deal that gives Iran some wins here, for the president continuing to say that the U.S. had all the cards and continued, was winning. There are criticisms from those on Capitol Hill that I've been talking with that he could have kept going. He could have kept striking until he got everything he wanted. But now there are some kind of concessions being made here. Though the White House continues to frame this as if the Iranians behave, this is performance-based. They will only get this money if they continue to kind of agree and continue to play and work with the Americans and the U.S. here. But that might be something that the Iran side isn't completely in lockstep with or how they might view it. So there is definitely talk of that here in Washington, that the president might have given up more than he should have. But at least for the president and this White House, they are praising this deal. We just saw a post from his chief of staff, Susie Wiles, saying that he was celebrating it at the G7. The G7 was a success, as was this deal, that it will be better for the world. And even the president saying today that he was concerned about the oil prices, that they were running out of oil reserves, and that this was avoiding a catastrophe of what he says could have been an economic catastrophe.
2: मैं उस सांसद से आप पूछ रहे हैं जो 2024 के लोकसभा चुनाव में उनके सुपुत्र को ऐतिहासिक कोटों से हराया था और उस चुनाव प्रचार में मैंने कहा था कि तीनों बाप बेटा को बकबकाइटिस नाम की बीमारी है, जितना 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
1: India Today's credibility known even to the global newsmakers and top leaders of the world. US President Donald Trump reshares India Today's magazine cover. India Today clearly on the global platform here. Look at that. That is Donald Trump's social media profile, where he's clearly endorsing the India Today magazine, where he's shown with the Prime Minister Narendra Modi. This is, just to give you a background, 2025 edition of India Today magazine. And with Donald Trump giving a thumbs up, it's for all to see. This was the mover and the shaker cover viral. This was 2025, where at that point, remember, especially with the kind of visits that were happening, the bonhomie that we saw between Prime Minister Modi and the President Donald Trump. So he's the one who's basically shared this on his social media profile, India Today's magazine cover. Let's go across to Suyosha Sawant for the latest on that. Suyosha, it is a good moment. And I remember I think this has happened earlier as well. Tell us more about this cover, possibly why Donald Trump shared this.
2: Oh, yes, absolutely, Pooja. And let's also tell our viewers, he had first or earlier rather shared this on the 6th of February, 2026. So this magazine cover that was titled Newsmakers of the Year 2025. And you see a powerful picture of Prime Minister Narendra Modi and US President Donald Trump. It was titled The Mover and the Shaker, bolstered by electoral wins. Modi pushed full steam ahead of his reform express in 2025, even as the countered the disruptions unleashed by Donald Trump. So he had posted this on the 6th of February, 2026. U.S. President Donald Trump had put this out on his Truth Social post. And then again, he had not added any text or any caption to it. So that had a lot of speculation that it had evoked to why he had possibly posted this picture or posted India Today's magazine cover. One thing certainly that he may have really liked this cover. Then, of course, we slowly also concluded the timeline and we realized that U.S. Envoy to India, Sergio Gore, had put out details of Prime Minister Narendra Modi and U.S. President Donald Trump, a phone call that had happened between the two. Neither sides had put out an official statement of what was discussed. Then later, U.S. President Donald Trump had put out a post where he had put out details of how the trade deal was slowly on the verge of finality, and U.S. had imposed reciprocal tariffs, had reduced it from 25% to 18%. So that had happened at that time. That was also followed by a meeting between Sergio Gore and E.M. Jaishankar, and heightened engagement that we had seen between the two sides diplomatically. Now, again, we understand that the talk of the town and, you know, the globe that is talking about the Modi-Trump meeting that has happened at the G7 summit, especially in the manner that he's praised Prime Minister Narendra Modi, saying that he's a beautiful-looking guy, he's an angel, but he's a tough negotiator.
3: That's right.
2: He's praised him over and over. He said that, you know, if there is any time that he comes in trouble or India needs help, then the U.S. is standing by him as long as he's the leader. So once again, the thaws that had really existed and, you know, this meeting that happened after 16
3: months. It's incredible
2: months,
3: to say the least,
2: but yes,
3: that we're working with the India Today group, and to watch our cover be reshared by the U.S. president reflects about the popularity, the credibility that's there prevalent as much the popularity, clearly, of the India Today cover. On that note, I'm wrapping up this bulletin for now. Stay tuned. I return at 4 p.m. from India Today's busy, bustling newsroom to tell you what's happening at the border and beyond.
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2: Is on the lesser side if we speak of who's won what at the end of the day, the spoils of the war, as we call it. If you are to take a look at it, the oil sanctions being waived or to be waived, the frozen assets that are to be made accessible, there's a reconstruction fund that's been demanded. If all goes well with their nuclear program enrichment, the discussion goes well on that front and is implemented, do you think Iran actually came out to probably be the bigger winner here with the kind of economic problems they were already facing domestically? This might actually be a solution to that.
7: It's a good question, and I think it's a criticism that some here are, giving the president at this moment and criticizing the president of for what they say is a deal that gives Iran some wins here. For the president continuing to say that the U.S. had all the cards and continued, was winning. There are criticisms from those on Capitol Hill that I've been talking with that he could have kept going. He could have kept striking until he got everything he wanted. But now there are some kind of concessions being made here. Though the White House continues to frame this as if the Iranians behave, this is performance-based. They will only get this money if they continue to kind of agree and continue to play and work with the Americans and the U.S. here. But that might be something that the Iran side isn't completely in lockstep with or how they might view it. So there is definitely talk of that here in Washington, that the president might have given up more than he should have. But at least for the president and this White House, they are praising this deal. We just saw a post from his chief of staff, Susie Wiles, saying that he was celebrating it at the G7. The G7 was a success, as was this deal, that it will be better for the world. And even the president saying today that he was concerned about the oil prices, that they were running out of oil reserves, and that this was avoiding a catastrophe of what he says could have been an economic catastrophe.
8: उस सांसद से आप पूछ रहे हैं जो 2024 के लोकसभा चुनाव में उनके सपुत्र को ऐतिहासिक कोटों से हराया था और उस चुनाव प्रचार में मैंने कहा था कि तीनों बाप बेटा को बकबकाइटिस नाम की बीमारी है, जितना बोलेंगे 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
3: To being spotted enjoying a cozy picnic date in Santa Barbara, with videos and pictures of the two quickly going viral online. The duo appeared completely smitten as they soaked up the California sunshine, sharing laughs and relaxed moments while enjoying each other's company in a local park. While fans couldn't stop talking about their effortless chemistry, their fashion choices were also turning heads. Katie kept it stylish in a casual white tee, striped trousers, oversized sunglasses and a floppy hat, while Justin opted for an olive green t-shirt and shorts. But this wasn't the first time the couple had grabbed global attention in recent weeks. Interestingly, the loved-up outing comes just days after the couple made their red carpet debut at the premiere of Katy Perry's The Lifetimes Tour at the Tribeca Film Festival.

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1: Good evening and welcome to the 4 p.m. Bulletin. I'm Pooja Shali here from India Today's newsroom, always busy and bustling, ready to tell you what's unfolding at the border and beyond. First, let's begin with the headlines. Top story coming in from West Asia. The draft peace deal has been inked. U.S. President Donald Trump and Iranian President Pezeshkian signed the draft peace deal, a memorandum of understanding inked at the historic Versailles Palace in France. Peace pact allows reopening of Hormuz. Hours after U.S.-Iran signed peace deal, Israel envoy's first interview after the peace deal says Israel interests not protected and concerns on ballistics not addressed. In a massive jolt to Uddhav Sena, six UBT MPs defy the party whip and stay away from the key meeting in capital. Parbhani MP Sanjay will likely lead the faction, while show cause notice has been issued to the absentees. Tamil Nadu to undertake caste-based survey. Tamil Nadu governor says after centre completes the caste survey, state will begin the social justice survey. After Vande Mataram, yoga mandatory for Bengal schools too. Bengal minister says want yoga to be made mandatory for 30 minutes.

0: So the big news coming in from West Asia. What appears to be a draft peace deal has been signed by the U.S. president and the Iranian president. And one of the reasons for that is, remember, that while the big one of the announcement and the signature was expected on Friday, but it appears the one that happened today in itself could be seen as the one as final. Now, the U.S. president also adding that this deal that has been signed will possibly end the conflict between the two countries. But the fine print appears that for now, it may not really bring a ceasefire completely. The White House has published a video of the signing with the French president Emmanuel Macron by his side at the dinner table. This was during the agreement that was signed during the dinner at the Palace of Versailles in France. Trump officially signed a hard copy of the agreement. President Trump then told the reporters he's signed the Iran Memorandum of Understanding as he departed the palace following the dinner. President of Iran, Masoud Pezeshkian, and his U.S. counterpart Trump signed the MOU between Tehran and Washington digitally and remotely. Iran then released a picture of Pezeshkian showing signatures of Trump and himself on the deal, putting an end to West Asia conflict.
1: Chris, you said you don't mind Iran having ballistic missiles. Can you elaborate on that? I want to make sure we understand your position.
2: No, I'm saying that if other countries have them, it's a little bit unfair for them not to have some. A ballistic missile is not the same thing as what we're talking about when we talk nuclear. But if Saudi Arabia and Qatar and they all have some, I would say in relative proportion, I think it's okay. That's what I mean.
3: این متن الان میتونیم بگیم که رسما نهایی شده به خاطر اینکه دو طرف امضا کردن، ولی الان متن فارسی متنی است که مورد امضای طرفین قرار گرفته و این هم به نظرم یک نکته مهم هست که حتما نباید از نظر دور 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
0: So what does it really mean when we say that a peace deal has been signed, at least this one in France? First is, the focus is Strait of Hormuz. What does that mean? US will likely lift the naval blockade within the next 30 days. And if that happens, that means imagine the backlog of the past few years that will possibly be released now. America says it will withdraw nearby forces as well that have been deployed, whether in sea or on land, after the final deal. Now, the final deal, of course, has to be also implemented first. Now, importantly, apart from this, remember that there is a fine print in that deal. According to that, Iran will ensure free commercial shipping for 60 days. There is, of course, a tariff that Iran has expected over the past few months. Could that also come into play? We're also looking at, especially as we talk about the Strait of Hormuz, about the significance of how shipping through Hormuz can fully resume. That, of course, will be the big focus, because this is about several other nations as well, where their vessels either are stuck with the backlog or their seafarers are in danger. Iran, Oman and Gulf states to discuss the strait management, because the strait, remember, is not just about Iran. There is Oman, there are other Gulf countries, and they all claim that part of the strait is under their supervision and they hold sway, while Iran believes they have the maximum supervision. Let's take a look. Another key focus would be Lebanon, because previously, despite a certain understanding and agreement, Lebanon, Beirut especially, continued to be pounded by Israel because it believed it was not part of the ceasefire deal. respect for Lebanon's sovereignty and territorial integrity will also now be placed beforehand, and that focus possibly could bring a bigger ceasefire. We're also looking at the final deal to formalize the end of hostilities and then end the war in Lebanon. Because while other countries, especially US and Iran, took a step back, Israel and Lebanon and the forces continued to be pounding each other. So this is where the focus has been about what precisely what this peace deal could mean. And therefore, remember, all of this, while has been signed between United States of America and Iran, the focus remains Israel. Because in many ways, Israel will have to decide whether it wants to go ahead and pound Beirut or Lebanon even now, and other areas like Gaza, West Bank, or how does it decide to really protect itself from the countries around that are targeting Israel. So is this a peace deal that is being acceptable by all countries, especially Israel, because that's in the thick of the action of the conflict? Getting us the first voice from Israel, Israeli ambassador to India, Reuven Azar, speaking exclusively to India Today's God of Savant. Let's go across to that big conversation.
5: The 14-point MOU signed between the United States and Iran has kicked up a huge storm in the United States of America and in Israel. It's being called a surrender by the United States of America. Has Israel been thrown under the bus? With me on Deal and Dialogue is Israel's ambassador to India, Ambassador Reuven Azar. Ambassador, welcome.
6: Thank you, sir.
5: I'm sure you've read the 14-point MOU. Has Israel been thrown under the bus? Is this binding on Israel?
6: I also read the G7 statement, by the way, which also is worth reading. Israel and the United States have had an amazing military victory, Gaurav, because we have managed to remove the existential threats on our country. And the damage to Iran, not only that their leadership, their criminal leadership was removed, but also the damage to Iran in military terms is worth more than $1 trillion. Now, when it comes to diplomacy, we are at the point in which the United States, for its own considerations, had to do a kind of a diversion that has to do with immediate interests, like, for example, the energy markets. So what we are seeing here is a situation in which the Strait of Hormuz are going to go back to normal functioning.
5: Okay.
6: And the entire diplomatic negotiation was, it's just beginning.
5: So that's victory for Iran. On the 27th of February, before operation started, the Strait of Hormuz was open. The strait was normal. Shipping was normal. So Iran has been able to prove it has a chokehold, and America surrendered.
6: Well, at what price? At the end of the day, this is not something you can use on a permanent basis, because all the countries in the region now and in the world are going to find alternatives for the Straits of Hormuz. So the fact that they have been able to use this once, it doesn't mean that necessarily they will be able to use it in the future. Everybody understands now how threatening and unreliable Iran is as a partner and as a friend. Now, yes, they have been might been able to leverage that at this point, but it doesn't diminish from their military defeat, from the fact that Israel now is much safer as a result of this military campaign.
5: Is Israel and diplomatically, safer or more vulnerable?
6: No.
5: I want to quote to you, this is Para 1. It says, territorial integrity and sovereignty of Lebanon has to be respected. Immediate and permanent termination of military operations on all fronts, including Lebanon, which means Israel cannot target Lebanon, even though I believe one of your soldiers was killed just yesterday and 5 injured.
6: Well, there is the call for a ceasefire that is not being respected, but there is, unlike what the Iranians said, there is not a call for withdrawal. Israel will stay in the south, in Lebanon, until we get guarantees, and we have actually a peace process going on, a negotiation going on between us and the Lebanese government. And after the third round of negotiations that ended on the 3rd of June, we have agreed to launch a pilot program that will see whether the Lebanese army can start taking chunks of the territory free from Hezbollah presence. So unless that happens, Israel will stay in South Lebanon.
5: But will not act even if hit. Isn't that the situation right now?
6: We will defend ourselves, and our prime minister has stated that, our defense minister has stated that Israel will defend itself if attacked by Hezbollah.
5: Right now, the president of the United States, very publicly he said, I told Bibi, go easy, don't bomb them, just because there's one Hezbollah man entering a building, don't bring the building down. And the kind of words he's used for the Israeli prime minister, saying words to the effect, there is no Israel without Donald Trump. There is no Bibi without Donald Trump. Is that the case?
6: Well, first of all, there's no doubt that this American president has done for Israel more than any American president in the past. He has recognized Jerusalem as the capital of Israel. He has recognized the sovereignty of Israel over the Golan Heights. It has transferred the American embassy to Jerusalem. It has done many, many things, okay? He has done many, many things. However, on this point, I think that what I understand from what the president is saying is that right now they won't call, okay? So they would like Israel to be less aggressive. Now, we are ready, as I said, to engage in a diplomatic process, but we will not renounce our right for self-defense. And we are going to continue operations in South Lebanon. And if we are attacked, we are going to retaliate.
5: So if attacked, you will retaliate.
6: Absolutely.
5: So you said President Donald Trump has done a lot for Israel, including recognition of Jerusalem. Mohammad Bagheer Ghalibaf, the Speaker of the Iranian Parliament, has, in the words, I'm not quoting him in verbatim, but he said words to the effect that liberation of Jerusalem will be the ultimate homage to the Supreme Leader. So has Donald Trump, while negotiating with Iran, now thrown Israel under the bus?
6: Well, Ghalibaf is saying what his criminal so-called Supreme Leader was saying already for 40 years, that they want to annihilate the state of Israel and they want to conquer Jerusalem. So they cannot receive that in a piece of paper. We have defeated them militarily. They don't have the possibility to attack us because we have neutralized those threats. And now the armies of Iran are defeated. So we are going to invest because we don't underestimate the threats of the Iranian theocratic radical regime. The Prime Minister of Israel has announced a program of investment of more than $100 billion in security and defense technology to safeguard ourselves from future attacks from Iran. Israel will do whatever it has to do to defend itself. We appreciate the fact that the United States has been working on us with us militarily. Right now, diplomatically, we have gaps, but we share the same interest and the same goal to make sure that Iran can no longer effectively threaten with annihilation countries in the region, and that the Straits of Hormuz and the system that actually has been built by the United States under CENTCOM will sustain the capabilities of countries in this region to function despite the Iranian threat.
5: You will spend $100 billion. Do I understand that correctly on your modernization?
6: Yes.
5: Iran will be given $300 billion. $300 billion.
6: And they will have to decide, Gaurav, whether to divert this money. By the way, it's not guaranteed that they will receive this money, okay? It's only after a final deal. But let's assume that they receive the money. They will have to decide whether to go and compensate for the $1 trillion they have lost in this war and the needs of their population. 80 million people that have been suffering and have been taken hostage by this regime for the pipe dreams of dominating the region. So
5: they are dominating the region after this, are they not?
6: How?
5: One part of the surrender. The United States of America further undertakes to remove its forces from the proximity of the Islamic Republic of Iran within 30 days of that final deal. America is withdrawing from West Asia after this war. What has America achieved?
6: If we reach a final deal in which the threats of Iran will be neutralized, there's no reason why America should keep all these forces that it's keeping now. So the question is now, we are going to have a diplomatic debate, okay, on the terms of the future of the aspirations of Iran to develop weapons of mass destruction. If we can verifiably make sure that these threats are neutralized, then there's no reason to remain in the region with such might. The challenge for us, and this agree with you, that these 14 points do not include things that are very important for us. For example,
5: the ballistic missiles.
6: The ballistic missile issue and the support for the proxies. For us, this is something that is missing. Of course, we'll continue coordinating with the United States to try to make them rethink about that and to cooperate with us in order to make sure that these threats are addressed, because if they are not addressed, it's a recipe for confrontation in the future. And as I said, Israel will not hesitate to defend itself by itself.
5: So if America were to withdraw its forces in 30 days after that final agreement, so the MOU is signed, for the next 60 days there's a ceasefire in place, then another 30 days all is peaceful, and then Iran starts building longer range missiles, and the American president has thrown Israel under the bus by saying, so if you, words to the effect, if Saudi Arabia has missiles, if Qatar has missiles, if others have missiles, it's not fair not to ask Iran to have missiles. Which means Iran now has the same legitimacy which it lacked in the past 47 odd years to have the same number or more missiles than Qatar and Saudi Arabia and go and target Israel.
6: Well, first of all, if you read the G7 statement that includes the United States, it is written there very specifically that this threat has to be addressed, because the difference between Iran and other countries that have ballistic missile industry is that Iran is threatening other countries with annihilation. So when you assess any security threat, you have to take into account not only what are the means that the country possesses, but what are their intentions. As long as this regime in Tehran has the intentions of annihilating other countries, including Israel, this issue will have to be addressed. And if it's not addressed, then Israel will have to defend itself.
5: It's not addressed in these 14-point MOU. No, do you agree?
6: Absolutely.
5: You agree?
6: Of course.
5: So Israel's interests have been compromised when it comes to Iran having ballistic missiles?
6: At this point, yes.
5: Let me now come to the next point. On the Strait of Hormuz. Yeah. The entire focus was Strait of Hormuz will be free, open and unimpeded movement of merchant vessels or all movement of tankers, oil and gas and other commercial shipping. Am I right?
6: Right.
5: For a period of 60 days. Beyond 60 days, what happens? Then people pay Iran to
6: Nobody's
5: cross.
6: Nobody's going to pay. Gaurav, look, this is a pipe dream. Nobody's going to pay because this is against international law, and the G7 have been very, very clear about that. Not only that, the Chinese have been clear about that. Okay? The Russians have been clear. Nobody's going to agree to pay tolls in a waterway. If there are services that the Iranians want to grant to anybody that agrees to that, they will give services. But you don't need any
5: services which were available for free earlier. Now will have to be paid because permit me to quote you. Ambassador, permit me to quote you. The Islamic Republic of Iran will conduct dialogue with the Sultanate of Oman to define the future administration and maritime services in the Strait of Hormuz in discussion with other Persian Gulf littoral states in line with the applicable international law and sovereign rights of coastal states of the Strait of Hormuz.
6: Okay, and what does international law says? It says that that international waterways have to remain open. It's like comparing it with a decision of, I don't know, Spain, Britain and Morocco to charge services at the Straits of Gibraltar. It's not going to happen. It's against international law. So if countries, the littoral states of the Persian Gulf or the Arab Gulf, want to grant services, they can grant services. It's a voluntary payment for services that maybe you want to have or don't want to have. But there is no chance. And it's written there. You have to understand international law. It's written there as well. It has to be according to international law. And international law is very clear. No payment for navigation in international waterways.
5: However, if they're paying for services, it's almost like the mafia. I mean, I'm not calling Iran a mafia. I'm just being very clear. No. I'm not calling Iran a mafia. But all I'm saying is you voluntarily pay mafia for safety, right? In your neighborhood. Hafta Vasooli is what we call it in our country. That Hafta Vasooli is now legal.
6: Well,
5: and America said, okay, that's perennial supply of money for
6: that's
5: Iran.
6: That's wishful thinking. So you can have your imagination coordinated with the Iranian imagination. That's up to you. But I'm telling you what international law says. And at the end of the day, look, it's very difficult for this regime to explain to their people why 2 months after their so-called supreme leader was liquidated and after they suffered a terrible blunder to their military, their navy is no longer there, their proxies are debilitated. Everything, all what they built with tens and hundreds of billions of dollars investment has gone lost. And 2 or 3 months after, they have to sell something to their people. So if you want to take this paper seriously with all these pipe dreams of collecting something, it's not going to happen.
5: So Israel is not taking this seriously.
6: Look, what we are taking seriously is our interest when it comes to the defense of the state of Israel and the future of the state of Israel. And we are very serious about the fact that at this point in time, diplomatically, there is no path that we see to solving the ballistic missile issue, the proxy issues, and also we have concerns when it comes to the nuclear issue, okay? So we are not going to change our position on that. We are, as I told you, we appreciate what the U.S. has done for Israel in many ways, including in the military sphere, and we are going to coordinate with the administration the negotiations in the future to try to maximize the results that we can get out of this effort. But at the end of the day, if the diplomatic efforts do not satisfy us, we always remain for ourselves our right for self-defense.
5: Para 6, and I'm sure you've read Para 6. Is Para 6 an absolute surrender by the United States of America, where the U.S. undertakes with regional partners to develop a definitive, mutually agreed plan with at least $300 billion for the reconstruction and economic development of the Islamic Republic of Iran. So for 47 years, sanctions are put on Iran. Iran is choked. Their economy comes down to some $350 billion. And then $300 billion will be pumped into that economy, plus the $2 million per ship crossing Strait of Hormuz, plus the money that was frozen that will be given
6: and
5: to
6: you
5: them.
6: Believe that?
5: Iran will
6: and
5: be
6: you
5: amongst
6: believe that?
5: The richest countries in the region, if
6: Look,
5: not the
6: first
5: world.
6: First of all, Iran is a very rich country, but their poor leadership hasn't been able to translate the amazing richness in resources into prosperity because they have been enslaving the resources of Iran. Instead of giving it to the Iranian people, they have built this machinery of destruction and aggression in the region. So if they continue with that, they won't enjoy any money because President Trump said only yesterday that, first of all, America is going to put not even 10 cents in this, okay? And this is a voluntary, it's a voluntary issue. If the Gulf countries are not satisfied, they won't put money. So at the end of the day, Iran will have to continue relying on its own resources. And it's up to them on whether to come back to their senses.
5: Gulf countries will pay just not to be bombed.
6: Yeah, you think so?
5: Will they not? They'd rather have economic prosperity.
6: The Qataris have been doing that. I agree with you. They have been surrendering to Iran. They have been surrendering to radicalism. They are playing, we think, and here we also disagree with the United States, they are playing a very negative role when it comes to the spread of radicalism. And we think that, no doubt, they will surrender to the Iranians. Okay, they've done it in the past. But different Gulf countries are going to have different approaches. And it depends mainly on how they prepare themselves against the Iranian threat. I think that we have seen during this war that countries like the UAE and others are building their defenses, are building infrastructure to circumvent the straits.
5: So permit me a 30-second digression. The JCPOA that President Trump threw out of the window, Joint Comprehensive Plan of Action, and he said greenback dollars were filled in suitcases and given to Iran. Reports in the U.S. seem to indicate that was about $50 billion of frozen funds that was given to Iran, reports indicate, in JCPOA. Now
6: at
5: $300
6: first,
5: billion.
6: At the first stage.
5: In the first stage. Look, now $300 billion.
6: I'll tell you what's the difference. It's very clear. It's very, very simple. A, the JCPOA was giving Iran a promised path to an industrial complex of centrifuges that would allow them, after the sunset of Iran, 15 and 20 years, to break out to a nuclear arsenal of maybe 100 or 200 bombs within weeks. And at that point, only a military option that, you know, that we don't know whether it would be possible, would have been able to neutralize that. So we were against that agreement because not only it has relieved sanctions on Iran, but it's given an assured path to a nuclear arsenal, okay? Now we are in a completely different situation. First of all, there is a credible military threat because Iran has paid a price for the refusal to cooperate with the international community. They have paid $1 trillion for that, okay? The leader was killed, their military brass were killed, their armies were destroyed. Now, in the future,
7: there'll be another generation of leaders who will come up, okay, who may be more radical than the earlier ones, and the enriched uranium remains in Iran. It'll be downblended in Iran.
6: Yeah, I must debate the issue of more radicals. Look, they have been swearing to annihilate Israel from day one.
7: Yes.
6: Calling death to America and death to Israel. So that hasn't changed. What has changed is the fact that now they pay the price for the first time. Okay? And they will have to reconsider if they decide to re-engage and waste another $1 trillion in this, okay, we'll have to deal with it. Now we have to try to maximize the diplomatic means that we have at our disposal. We hope, I do confess that there are differences at this point between Israel and the United States when it comes to the diplomatic path. We'll have to settle it with the United States and try to maximize our interest.
7: Is Prime Minister Benjamin Netanyahu isolated? Because he's facing tremendous criticism even within the country, and not just from the opposition, but even from his allies, that diplomatically you've lost a lot.
6: Look, there's no doubt that when it comes to these festivities in Versailles and the international community gathering around this 14 points, that some of our interests were left out. There's no doubt about that. However, Israel stands ready to defend its interests.
7: And even without the United States.
6: In the eyes of the Israeli public, you know, there is appreciation for leaders that serve the interests of the state, do not surrender to interests of others. So we will have, look, this is not the first time.
7: No, so am I to understand you're saying Benjamin Netanyahu will not surrender to the interests of Donald Trump? Is that what you're saying?
6: When it comes to issues of national security of Israel, our prime minister will never surrender to compromise them, okay? So we will have to work out our differences, and I hope we'll succeed.
7: For a moment, I want to now talk about that so-called honest broker, Asim Munir. Did Asim Munir, like a used car salesman, sell an old car or a lemon to Donald Trump, claiming it's a great deal, the way car salesmen do?
6: Well, look, I told you from the beginning in our interviews that we don't trust Pakistan. We don't trust Qatar either. I think that their role as mediators was not impartial. I think that they were pushing very hard to serve the Iranian interests. And at the end of the day, for reasons that have to do with the United States administration, they decided to sign off to this paper. We, of course, have our differences with that. We don't think that these players are constructive players, and we'll see in the future how that evolves.
7: So has Asim Munir, he resorted to flattery, he praised Donald Trump to high heavens, and then sold him a deal which favors Iran completely and not America? He has protected Iranian interests and not American interests? Is that your reading?
6: Well, first of all, I think that the interests that he promoted are the interests of his own country, not the interests of Iran or the interests of America. And when it comes to the American agreement to sign off on the paper, it comes from reasons that have to do with the United States at this point. So as I said, look, we have a common vision with the United States when it comes to the nature of the threat, and that's the reason we took, historically, military action together. When it comes to the diplomatic path, there are differences now. There are very clear differences that we have the challenge to try to sort them out. They derive from different interests. at this moment in time. But it doesn't mean that are not bridgeable because we agree on the nature of the threat.
7: What do you make of criticism of President Trump, even in the United States, and Prime Minister Netanyahu in Israel? I also want to quote to you Para 10. Para 10 says U.S. Treasury will work on until the termination of all sanctions, issue waivers for the export of Iranian crude oil, petroleum, petroleum products, derivatives, in banking transaction, insurance, transportation. Everything that had been put in place to keep curbs on Iran has been, you know, Iran has been unfettered. And is that a threat to Israel?
6: I think you are overreading the, what is written, because it doesn't...
7: Quoted in verbatim.
6: Yeah, but it doesn't, the paper doesn't actually mention when and at what degree during the interim period the United States is going to relieve and how much they're going to relieve. So this remains to be seen. It's very unclear from the paper. It's very vague. Okay? And what is clear that until there is no final agreement, there will not be a substantial relief of sanctions. And therefore, I think you can, look, if you want to be, you have wishful thinking, you can read this paper and draw conclusions that are not realistic. I think that, I'm not trying to defend that, because as I said, for us, this fails to cover issues that are important for us. But, you know, just to pound it in order to be able to brag that America is kind of defeated or anything like that, I think it's an exaggeration. At the end of the day, what we have right now is a situation, as I told you, that the balance of power militarily has shifted in our favor, that the United States has still massive presence in the region, that we have a ceasefire for 60 days that might not last, okay? And therefore, we have to be more cautious when we draw conclusions.
7: Fair enough. I will let that be the last word. You're confident that the people of Israel are more secure today than they were on the 27th of February. Is that your reading? And
6: absolutely.
7: What happens across the region? And of course, world trade. We'll be tracking that story very, very closely. Ambassador, for joining me here on this India Today special broadcast. Many thanks.
6: Thank you. Namaste.
7: Namaste.
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13: You said many a times that India has a great friend in United States, in Washington, D.C., in White House, till the time you are president. But some of your decisions recently caused trouble, concern in India. How would you like to assure people of India, the leader of India?
14: Well, I said it. As long as I'm president, we have a great, they have a great friend in the White House. I don't know where there might have been a trouble, but I don't think so. I can tell you, everyone here, they love India. They have tremendous respect for this man.

0: Kelly, you know, this is a media report coming in from Axios that says that Trump may have sold himself short. The U.S. may have agreed to certain terms, which really shows up to be the fact that U.S. is on the lesser side if we speak of who's won what at the end of the day, the spoils of the war, as we call it. If you are to take a look at it, the oil sanctions being waived or to be waived, the frozen assets that are to be made accessible, there's a reconstruction fund that's been demanded. If all goes well with their nuclear program enrichment, the discussion goes well on that front and is implemented, do you think Iran actually came out to probably be the bigger winner here with the kind of economic problems they were already facing domestically? This might actually be a solution to that.
1: It's a good question, and I think it's a criticism that some here are, you know, giving the president at this moment and criticizing the president of for what they say is a deal that gives Iran some wins here, for the president continuing to say that the U.S. had all the cards and continued, was winning. There are criticisms from those on Capitol Hill that I've been talking with that he could have kept going. He could have kept striking until he got everything he wanted. But now there are some kind of concessions being made here, though the White House continues to frame this as if the Iranians behave, this is performance-based. They will only get this money if they continue to kind of agree and continue to play and work with the Americans and the U.S. here. But that might be something that the Iran side isn't completely in lockstep with or how they might view it. So there is definitely talk of that here in Washington, that the president might have given up more than he should have. But at least for the president and this White House, they are praising this deal. We just saw a post from his chief of staff, Susie Wiles, saying that he was celebrating it at the G7. The G7 was a success, as was this deal, that it will be better for the world. And even the president saying today that he was concerned about the oil prices, that they were running out of oil reserves, and that this was avoiding a catastrophe of what he says could have been an economic catastrophe.
2: उस सांसद से आप पूछ रहे हैं जो 2024 के लोकसभा चुनाव में उनके सपुत्र को ऐतिहासिक कोटों से हराया था और उस चुनाव प्रचार में मैंने कहा था कि तीनों बाप बेटा को बकबकाइटिस नाम की बीमारी है, जितना बोलेंगे 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
4: This wasn't the first time the couple had grabbed global attention in recent weeks. Interestingly, the loved-up outing comes just days after the couple made their red carpet debut at the premiere of Katy Perry's The Lifetimes Tour at the Tribeca Film Festival.

0: watching India Today Television. 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
1: Ahead of the NAIT re-examination, the case that reached the court. The Telegram app that has been temporarily banned till the NAIT examination takes place. The matter had reached the court. The centre is pursuing very strongly in support of the ban that continues. But here's what has happened. While the centre has gone all guns blazing against Telegram in the Delhi High Court, the judgment has been reserved for now in the centre versus Telegram case. Now, according to government at the centre, saying in the High Court, I quote it here first, there is a channel in the Telegram app with 18,000 subscribers, which is called the NAIT Mafia. Highlighting Telegram's backdated edit option, Centre says we want to ensure people do not doubt that the paper was not already in public domain. So that is what is happening. The judgment for now has been reserved. 21st June is the NAIT examination, which means at least till 22nd June, the Telegram app will remain temporarily banned. So that's the big news coming in. Remember, Telegram application matter had reached the High Court as well, where it's currently been discussed, and where the centre is saying we also have to ensure to show that there are these certain options in the Telegram application. For those who may not know, just a brief background, Telegram is like the WhatsApp application. And therefore, with regard to that, it is about sharing, whether it's videos, messages, and according to investigators, was used to leak the paper. Srishti Ojha joins me on the latest on this. Srishti, I remember there was this backlash as well. Many were wondering if it's right to just punish the messenger, which a Telegram application is, or go to the root of the problem. In this case, what has the court said? When are we expecting the judgment then?
2: Pooja, the court has reserved its order as of assigned, but we're expecting the judgment to come in the next few days because the NAIT UGD examination is to happen soon. Now, Telegram's major ground for challenging Centre's ban order is firstly that the Centre could not have used its emergency power to ban because the present situation is not an emergent situation. Secondly, what Telegram has said is that if Centre wanted to ban, it could not have banned. It could have banned the dissemination of certain information. Now, on the other hand, the Centre has plays all of its arguments around one major aspect, which is the architectural design of the Telegram app, pointing out how this app is very different as far as certain features are concerned from other intermediaries like Facebook or WhatsApp. According to the Centre, the Telegram app can be used for certain activities, certain illegal activities, and they've taken court to the possibility of misuse, the ways in which it has been misused according to Centre, and the ways in which it can be misused.
1: So do tell us, Srishti, as in when the final judgment that's delivered, because while this may not concern parents or aspirants directly, it is a matter of concern, especially when it comes to these social media applications. Appreciate you joining us. I want to wrap up the bulletin for now and with wishing all the best to the aspirants who are set to appear again for the NAIT examination. Full security protocols are being followed. Let's hope this one be a safe, smooth ride for the meritorious students. Thank you for watching. Wrapping up.
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4: Ministry, that scheme will be rolled out. So there has been some technical delay, but as we have been briefed through the government sources, that server 2.01 that need to be installed, and after the installation of 2.01 server, that will be rolled out soon. What we are hearing from maybe in a week or a couple of weeks. So probably by before the end of the June, the scheme will be rolled out, where that will give a benefit to the subscribers, the EPFO subscribers. They'll be easily able to withdraw the EPFO fund, funds from their EPFO account through the ATM and, of course, the UPI. So all the numbers that are linked with the UPI will be linked through their EPFO accounts, also the ATM. So that will be a digital transaction overall, and that will give a benefit, because most of the time what happens, of course, the withdrawal from the EPFO has been eased out by the government. So there have been less compliance. But even in the case of if there is an emergency, still it takes 3 to 4 days often for the withdrawal when you file an application of withdrawal from the EPFO account. So eventually all you need to just have an ATM card of the EPFO, go to your bank and just withdraw the number of fund. Of course, there will be certain restrictions, certain provisions with regards to use of UPI as well, that how many times you can withdraw, because most of the time when we withdraw with the amount of 20 rupees, 50 rupees, 100 rupees, that puts a burden on the server and also the banking. So that require different compliance. So amount that will be in the provision, at the same time number of withdrawal or number of amount, the amount that you're going to withdraw, so that everything will come in domain. But for now, the good news is that right in the month of June, before June ends, we will get that facility. All the EPFO subscribers will be able to withdraw through either UPI and the ATM from their EPFO account.
5: Yes, unko strategy nahi kehte, unko gaddari kehte hai, beimani kehte hai, karastan aur kapat kehte. To is baar ki beimani bahut mehengi padegi, itna Shinde ko bhi, aur ye jo 5-6 jo gaddar log hai unko bhi, ab hum chup nahi baithne wale, subah bataya hum logon ne. और भारतीय जनता पार्टी ने जिस तरह से देश की राजनीति में गंदगी बढ़ाई है, खास करके महाराष्ट्र में, तो उनको भी कीमत चुकानी पड़ी।
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7: मैं उस सांसद से आप पूछ रहे हैं जो 2024 के लोकसभा चुनाव में उनके सपुत्र को

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2: Kelly, you know, this is a media report coming in from Axios that says that Trump may have sold himself short. The U.S. may have agreed to certain terms, which really shows up to be the fact that U.S. is on the lesser side if we speak of who's won what at the end of the day, the spoils of the war, as we call it. If you are to take a look at it, the oil sanctions being waived or to be waived, the frozen assets that are to be made accessible, there's a reconstruction fund that's been demanded. If all goes well with their nuclear program enrichment, the discussion goes well on that front and is implemented, do you think Iran actually came out to probably be the bigger winner here with the kind of economic problems they were already facing domestically? This might actually be a solution to that.
3: It's a good question, and I think it's a criticism that some here are, you know, giving the president at this moment and criticizing the president of for what they say is a deal that gives Iran some wins here, for the president continuing to say that the U.S. had all the cards and continued, was winning. There are criticisms from those on Capitol Hill that I've been talking with that he could have kept going. He could have kept striking until he got everything he wanted. But now there are some kind of concessions being made here. Though the White House continues to frame this as if the Iranians behave, this is performance-based. They will only get this money if they continue to kind of agree and continue to play and work with the Americans and the U.S. here. But that might be something that the Iran side isn't completely in lockstep with or how they might view it. So there is definitely talk of that here in Washington, that the president might have given up more than he should have. But at least for the president and this White House, they are praising this deal. We just saw a post from his chief of staff, Susie Wiles, saying that he was celebrating it at the G7. The G7 was a success, as was this deal, that it will be better for the world. And even the president saying today that he was concerned about the oil prices, that they were running out of oil reserves, and that this was avoiding a catastrophe of what he says could have been an economic catastrophe.
4: Before the end of the June, the scheme will be rolled out where that will give a benefit to the subscribers, the EPFO subscribers. They'll be easily able to withdraw the EPFO fund, funds from their EPFO account through the ATM and, of course, the UPI. So all the numbers that are linked with the UPI will be linked through their EPFO accounts, also the ATM. So that will be a digital transaction overall, and that will give a benefit because most of the time what happens, of course, the withdrawal from the EPFO has been eased out by the government, so there have been less compliance. But even in the case of if there is an emergency, still it takes 3 to 4 days often for the withdrawal when you file an application of withdrawal from the EPFO account. So eventually, you need to just have an ATM card of the EPFO, go to your bank and just withdraw the number of fund. So amount that will be in the provision, at the same time number of withdrawal or number of amount, the amount that you're going to withdraw, so that everything will come in domain. But for now, the good news is that right in the month of June, before June ends, we will get that facility. All the EPFO subscribers will be able to withdraw through either UPI and the ATM from their EPFO account.

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0: good evening. You're watching 5 Live. I'm Suesha Samant, and on the show this evening, we'll get you details of the split in the UBT Sena. Remember, 6 MPs who skipped a very crucial meeting that happened in Delhi today, and with the bigger question being, will the Shinde Sena now get the rebel boost? As Eknath Shinde says that the picture will be clear by this weekend. Also, is the Samajwadi Party next in line? Will it split? After the claims by OP Rajpal, Samajwadi Party pushing back very, very strongly. We'll also get you details of the EPFO ATM card facility near launch. And if that happens, then it will actually be possible for you to withdraw your PF via ATM or UPI. That and much more in this edition. First, a quick check of the top headlines. A major diplomatic breakthrough in West Asia. US President Donald Trump and Iranian President Masoud Pezeshkian have signed a draft peace agreement aimed at ending months of conflict and laying the groundwork for a broader settlement, and includes provisions for reopening the strategic Strait of Hormuz, a critical artery for global energy supplies. The memorandum was signed at the historic Versailles Palace in France. Just hours after the landmark US-Iran peace agreement was signed, Israel has signaled that significant differences remain unresolved. In his first interview after the deal, Israel's envoy said Israeli security interests have not been fully protected and concerns over Iran's ballistic missile program remain unaddressed. The envoy also asserted that Iran has been militarily weakened, while stressing that Israel will continue consultations with Washington before any final agreement is concluded. A cooling of tensions in West Asia and a sharp decline in crude oil prices lifted investor sentiment on the Lal Street. Markets cheered signs of progress after the US-Iran peace deal, easing concerns over energy supplies and the Strait of Hormuz. Lower crude prices boosted buying in banking and rate-sensitive stocks, helping the Sensex rise over 250 points and the Nifty close above 24,100. The benchmarks have now extended their winning streak to 5 straight sessions. India Today has once again found itself in the global spotlight. Donald Trump has reshared an India Today magazine cover featuring him alongside Prime Minister Narendra Modi, bringing the publication to an international audience. The cover, titled The Mover and the Shaker, was part of India Today's special edition, spotlighting the biggest global newsmakers of 2025. A major political setback for Uddhav Thackeray's 6 Shiv Sena UBT Lok Sabha MPs who skipped a crucial parliamentary party meeting in Delhi today, deepening speculation of a fresh split within the party. Sources say a breakaway faction is now taking shape, with Parbhani MP Sanjay Bandhu Jadhav likely to lead the group. The Uddhav camp has responded by issuing show cause notices to the absent MPs. Speculation over a possible rift in the Samajwadi Party that has intensified after UP Minister OP Rajpal claimed Brahmins are feeling sidelined within the SP and even predicted a revolt by some party leaders. But the Samajwadi Party has firmly rejected those claims. SP MP Sanatan Pandey insists Brahmins continue to enjoy respect and representation within the party. Fresh political flashpoint is brewing in West Bengal over yoga in schools ahead of Prime Minister Modi's visit for International Yoga Day. West Bengal Minister Agnimitra Paul has pitched for making yoga mandatory in all Bengal schools with 30 minutes of daily practice. The proposal has sparked a political clash, with Congress leader Adhir Ranjan Chaudhary accusing the BJP of giving a saffron colour to Bengal's cultural traditions and turning cultural occasions into political issues. Days after heavy rains claimed 4 lives in separate infrastructure-related incidents, another tragedy has shaken Hyderabad. A father and daughter were electrocuted after a fallen tree brought down a live power line during a storm. Locals claim repeated calls to the electricity department went unanswered before the fatal accident. 6 days later, questions persist over responsibility, accountability, compensation and official response. Tamil Nadu is set to undertake a caste-based survey, adding a new dimension to the national debate over caste enumeration, Governor R.N. Ravi, who has indicated that the state will launch a social justice survey after the centre completes its nationwide caste census exercise. The move is expected to play a key role in shaping future welfare policies, reservation frameworks and social justice initiatives, while also carrying significant political implications ahead of upcoming elections. Centre has defended Telegram ban move in Delhi High Court while highlighting a Telegram channel called Neeth Mafia, who has over 18,000 subscribers. Centre says that Say's platform was banned temporarily to ensure re-Neeth is conducted without any doubt, also adding that it is the most convenient platform for terrorist activities. And our top story this evening, the tears, the betrayal and now the threats. 3 years after the Eknath Shinde revolt nearly split the Shiv Sena, Uddhav Thackeray is again staring at another rebellion from within. 6 MPs who skipped that crucial party meeting that happened in Delhi today. It was scheduled for 11 a.m, but only 3 appeared. A breakaway faction that is appearing to be taking shape, and Sanjay Raut has responded with both warnings and fiery rhetoric, giving them 7 days to respond.
1: For Uddhav Thackeray, the nightmare appears far from over. First came the split, then the symbol battle, then the electoral setbacks, and now rebellion from within. Out of 9 Uddhav Sena Lok Sabha MPs, only 3 attended the parliamentary party meeting called by the Uddhav camp in Delhi. Arvind Sawant, Anil Desai and Rajabhau Waje turned up. 6 rebel MPs stayed away. The Uddhav camp has now decided to issue show cause notices to the rebel MPs.
2: पूछेंगे कि भाई आपको व्हिप जारी किया हुआ था, आपको ईमेल किया, व्हाट्सएप किया, आपको वो मिला भी, और इसके कोई कारण भी आपने बताए नहीं कि अगर आप आने वाले हैं नहीं आने वाले, उसका कोई नहीं है।
1: Sources say 6 rebel MPs have already moved to join the Shinde camp after meeting Speaker Om Birla. A separate faction is emerging from the council polls, with Parbhani MP Sanjay Bandhu Jadhav tipped to lead the bloc. Sources say this was no overnight rebellion. On June 16, all 6 rebel MPs were quietly moved to Delhi, while Eknath Shinde also reached the capital and housed in a Noida hotel. The next morning, Shrikant Shinde and Om Raje Nimbalkar met Speaker Om Birla. By 10:20 a.m., 5 more MPs joined them. Sources say all 6 submitted a signed proposal seeking recognition as MPs of the Shinde Sena. On Friday, the rebel MPs are set to meet Eknath Shinde and may publicly release the letter explaining their exit from Uddhav Thackeray's camp. The rebellion is now triggering a bitter war of words. Sanjay Raut launched a fresh attack on the rebel MPs, mixing threats with sharp rhetoric after 6 MPs broke ranks.
3: Arvind Bhau, sir.
4: Andolan
3: hota
4: thi. Shabd kaadai jana ya. 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
1: 6 MPs in rebellion, show cause notices issued, and the Shinde camp waiting in the wings. For Uddhav Thackeray, the gravest threat now appears to be from within. With Sahil Joshi, Ashwarya Paliwal, Bureau Report, India Today.
0: will now get you details of the mutiny in the Udhav Sena, the rebels who've ignored the whip of the party. Arvind Sawant, South Mumbai MP, who attended the meet. Anil Desai, South Central Mumbai MP, who attended the meet. Rajabhau Waje, Nashik MP, who attended the meet. While these three attended the meet, Sanjay Jadhav, who's the Parbhani MP, he skipped the meet. Bhau Sahib Vakchore, who's the Shirdi MP, skipped the meet. Om Rajan Imbalkar, Dharashiv MP, skipped the meet. Sanjay Deshmukh also skipped the meet. But how exactly are the numbers stacking up? The Lok Sabha strength, if you currently see from Maharashtra, BJP has 9 MPs, UBT Sena has 9 MPs, and the Shinde Sena has 7 MPs. So if 6 UBT MPs actually switch to join the Shinde Sena, then the Shinde Sena will jump from 7 to 13 MPs, which will be a good number for them, becoming Maharashtra's biggest NDA ally in parliament, surpassing BJP's 9 MPs from Maharashtra, and that will give them a big boost. Let me take this to my colleague Aishwarya Paliwal joining us on the broadcast. Aishwarya, you had been tracking all the developments, the 6 MPs who skipped the party meet today, and also how a whip has been issued to them. They have been given 7 days to respond. Eknath Shinde saying that by the 20th or the 21st of June this weekend, the picture will be clear. What exactly are the next steps for these rebels? Are they joining the Shinde Sena? What will the Udhav faction do?
5: Well, you know, Swisha, from what I'm understanding at the moment, the only route that the Udhav Sena actually has is going the legal way, because that is exactly what TMC also has done. There's a clause in the anti-deflection law that these parties now are pointing towards. When a party merges and 2/3 of a party merges, the organization also needs to merge with the new party. In the case of TMC, that did not happen. In the case of Shiv Sena UBT, again, this is something which has not happened. So definitely, from what we understand, they will be knocking on the court doors. But yes, one thing is pretty clear. It seems like the Eknath Shinde's faction, they have 2/3 majority, total 6. Those are the MPs which actually did not turn up, because today was a big litmus test. You know, before the meeting, Sanjay Rawat, Arvind Sawant, all of them were claiming that they are still in touch with the MPs and they will turn up. There was a lot of talk about loyalty, and also the fact that a lot of money, in fact, was being given by the party to these MPs. A lot of them did not have a lot of money to fight the elections. They fought on the symbol of Shiv Sena. So all those things were being spoken about. But unfortunately, as the day unfolded, things became crystal clear. At the moment, what we are seeing is a big split in the UBT, the anti-deflection law. At the moment, it seems like will not be applying on these MPs. And as you also rightly pointed out, Eknath Shinde's faction is all set to become the largest, from the state of Maharashtra, the largest NDA ally now. And in the next 3 to 4 days, the picture will be clearer. We are expecting some kind of press conference to be done by Eknath Shinde along with these MPs.
0: All right, we'll wait and watch what happens on that front. But before I take this to my colleague Ritwik Bhalekar, let's also take our viewers through details of the loyalists of Udhav Thackeray at one time, who have now turned into rebels. Why they were important and how they were loyal to Udhav, but now they say that the ideology doesn't match and they don't want to say. Sanjay Dina Patil, who was a key Mumbai face of the UBT, won crucial Mumbai Northeast seat in 2024, vocal defender of Udhav after the Sena split. Om Prakash Raje Nimbalekar, who was UBT's strong Marathawada leader, stayed with Udhav post the 2022 split, helped retain the Dharashiv stronghold. Sanjay Jadhav Bala Sahib, who was there during the Bala Sahib era, Shiv Sainik and a loyal man of Bala Sahib Thackeray, long time Parbhani strongman, who was considered an old guard loyalist. Sanjay Deshmukh, who was UBT's lone Vidarbh MP and also helped them in the victory in 2024 for the Udhav camp, seen as proof of UBT's expansion beyond Mumbai. Bhau Sahib Vakchure, who is a veteran and belonged to the grassroots, was a strong man, especially in rural Maharashtra when it came to the connect with the organization and how he connected and spread the network. Nagesh Patil, Ashtikar, former MLA, who was a seasoned leader, stayed with Uddhav Thackeray after the Shinde revolt and a key Marathawad organizer. Let me take this back to my colleague Ritvik Bhalekar, who's with us on the broadcast. Ritvik, whether it is going to be a setback for Uddhav faction and how big one at that, because Uddhav Thackeray, Sanjay Rao, they really put out that message to say, if you want to go, you go. But today, when six of them did not appear for the meeting, also saying that they need to respond within 7 days for the absent MPs or will take action.
6: Absolutely, this is considered as a huge setback to Uddhav Thackeray and UBT Shiv Sena in Maharashtra, because, you know, in 2024 Lok Sabha elections, even in the adverse conditions, we saw how Uddhav Thackeray, after breaking away the party, managed to, you know, secure 9 member of parliament from Maharashtra. And the names which we just surfed through, we could make out that they were from the different regions of Maharashtra. It was not concentrated in a specific part of Maharashtra. Someone came from Marathwada, someone came from northern Maharashtra. MP Sanjay Dina Patil came from northeast Mumbai, and they're also from, different parts of Maharashtra. So the scattered strength of Uddhav Thackeray, which was coming from these MPs, is going to shrink for sure. And it is going to pose a huge challenge in front of him. Right now, we could see that only 20 MLAs he could manage during last assembly elections. But these six member of parliaments were definitely adding value to Uddhav faction in Maharashtra, making them prominent during the seat sharing distribution in Mahavikas Aghadi. They were always having an upper edge as an ally in Mahavikas Aghadi too. But now that the number has shrunk, it has not has just weakened Uddhav Thackeray and his faction, but it has also given strength to Eknath Shinde's Shiv Sena, gaining his prominence and, his clout in Maharashtra politics in the coming days.
0: Oh, yes, absolutely. And that boost that will also strengthen their position against the BJP in Maharashtra. I want to thank you both for joining us this evening. And well, speculation over a possible rift within the Samajwadi Party that has intensified after claims by UP Minister Om Prakash Rajbhar. OP Rajbhar, who has said that it is the SP that is next in line, but the SP that is firmly pushing back. SP MP Sanatan Pandey, who has dismissed any talk of discontent among Brahmins. He's insisted there are no signs of a split between the community and the Samajwadi Party. Pandey has said that Brahmin leaders have always respected, consulted and been given their due representation, adding that deserving Brahmin candidates will continue to get electoral opportunities. The clarification that has come as the SP held a key meeting of Brahmin leaders in Lucknow, bringing together Brahmin MPs, MLAs, senior leaders, the meeting that focused on the party's outreach strategy ahead of the 2027 UP Assembly elections. With the community believed to influence nearly 115 assembly seats, discussions are centered on strengthening support among Brahmins and expanding the party's social coalition. The developments that come at a time when political realignments are dominating headlines in Maharashtra and West Bengal. Remember, it was OP Rajbhar who had alleged that Brahmins are being sidelined and insulted within the Samajwadi Party. He went on to predict that a leader from Balia could spearhead a revolt, and that a section of unhappy MPs may eventually break ranks and switch sides.
7: Bengal chunav ke baad aapne dekha ki 20 sansad TMC se toot gaye. 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
0: To my colleague Samar Srivastava for further perspective of how exactly is the situation brewing, because Samar, the very fact that the Samajwadi Party held this meeting, for what reason, as they put out assurances that the Brahmin leaders are really doing okay in the SP, what about the claims made by OP Rajbhar, and are there fears reeling in the SP?
13: See, OP Rajbhar is someone who has been there pointing out things, and when spoke to Indian TV, he clearly said that more than 24 MPs are going to shift bases to BJP, and that's a big remark, not just Om Prakash Rajbhar. When we spoke to UP Cabinet Minister, or I say another alliance partner of the BJP, Sanjay Nishad, he even made the same claim that more than 24 MPs and MLAs of Samajwadi Party and Congress are in their touch. So it's a massive statement coming from the alliance partners of the BJP, be it Sanjay Nishad or be it Om Prakash Rajbhar. While Samajwadi Party leaders, especially MPs, Rajiv Rai or Sanatan Pandey, they are turning off this particular chat and clearly saying this is just baseless remarks being made by Om Prakash Rajbhar. So these are the claims being made by Samajwadi Party. Now it's a very crucial time, because what we are seeing happening in Bengal, in TMC, in Uddhav Thackeray's, so everything is happening around the states in India. So the next, as per the Rajbhar, the next target of the BJP is Uttar Pradesh. And we know 37 MPs won in the Lok Sabha elections of 2024. And that's why Samajwadi Party plays a key role. Even if you talk about Delhi or you talk about the UP Vidhan Sabha elections, this is going to be very crucial if any party split-like condition happens within the party line. Because it won't be just with the movement of one MP, but it will be the message ahead of the assembly elections, before any assembly seat, wherever the shift will take place by the member of parliament of Samajwadi Party. Though SP is denying the claims, now it's going to be worth seeing what lies ahead. Back to you.
0: All right. And keeping eye on every development that comes in, I want to thank you for getting us those details. Moving on, India's retirement savings system that could be on the cusp of its biggest digital transformation yet. For crores of salaried employees, accessing provident fund savings has traditionally meant paperwork claims and waiting for long periods. But that may soon change, as under the proposed EPFO 3.0 platform, subscribers could be allowed to withdraw PF money directly through UPI applications, with funds transferred instantly to linked bank accounts. Sources indicate that up to 75% of the available EPF balance that could be withdrawn instantly. With the rollout likely by the end of this month, the new system that is also expected to introduce EPF linked to ATM access allowing members quicker access to their savings during emergencies and the changes that do not stop there. EPFO 3.0 promises a far more seamless experience with reduced paperwork, faster claim settlements, greater transparency and significantly improved user convenience. The aim is to bring the speed and efficiency of India's digital payments revolution to one of the country's largest retirement savings schemes. For subscribers, the impact could be substantial. Real-time access to PF funds, better control over savings, upgraded digital services, and a modernized EPFO ecosystem that are expected to make fund management easier than ever before for millions of workers across the country. There's more good news for EPF subscribers. The government has now approved an 8.25% interest rate on EPF deposits for the financial year 2025-2026. Following clearance from the Finance Ministry, EPFO is expected to begin the interest credit process soon, benefiting more than 7 crore subscribers across the country. Notably, the 8.25% rate has now been retained for the third consecutive year after remaining unchanged in both 2023-24 and 2024-25. Before that, the rate that stood at 8.15% in 2022-23. So, taken together, faster access to savings and assured interest earnings could provide a major boost to confidence among India's salaried workforce. With EPFO moving towards a more digital, accessible and subscriber-friendly future. Moving on, a health alert in Kerala after a woman who recently returned from South Sudan was isolated over a suspected Ebola infection. The woman reportedly approached a hospital with fever symptoms and was subsequently shifted to Kottayam Medical College, where she has been admitted to a dedicated isolation ward. Blood samples have been collected and sent for testing, though Ebola infection is yet to be confirmed. As a precaution, health authorities have swung into action. A contact list has been prepared, monitoring protocols have been activated and health teams have begun tracing those who may have come in contact with the patient. Officials are also closely examining her travel story. In fact, the suspected case has prompted the Kerala government to step up vigilance across the state. Hospitals have been placed on high alert, surveillance has been intensified, and screening of travellers arriving from African nations has been strengthened. Even as authorities await test results, Health Minister K. Muralidharan, who has urged the public not to panic, stating that the preliminary medical assessment is reassuring and there is no immediate cause for concern. Ebola is a severe viral disease whose symptoms include sudden fever, extreme weakness, severe headache and muscle pain. And in advanced cases, it can also cause internal and external bleeding, making early detection and monitoring critical.
14: Kottayam Medical College, isolated body like my teacher, Parishana result on the Tilla. The Pradhima Okumbo, Bipada Nila, Nana Medical Superintendent Varneo, say Parishana Madam, in the way there to isolated body like a patient and my teacher.
0: Time now for a short commercial break. We'll be back on the other side with the very latest. Do stay tuned.
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20: Sources that server 2.01 that need to be installed, and after the installation of 2.01 server that will be rolled out soon, what we are hearing from maybe in a week or a couple of weeks. So probably by before the end of the June, the scheme will be rolled out where that will give a benefit to the subscribers, the EPFO subscribers. They'll be easily able to withdraw the EPFO fund, funds from their EPFO account through the ATM and, of course, the UPI. So all the numbers that are linked with the UPI will be linked through their EPFO accounts, also the ATM. So that will be a digital transaction overall, and that will give a benefit, because most of the time what happens, of course, the withdrawal from the EPFO has been eased out by the government. So there have been less compliance. But even in the case of if there is an emergency, still it takes 3 to 4 days often for the withdrawal when you file an application of withdrawal from the EPFO account. So eventually all you need to just have an ATM card of the EPFO. Go to your bank and just withdraw the number of fund. Of course, there will be certain restrictions, certain provisions with regards to use of UPI as well, that how many times you can withdraw, because most of the time when we withdraw with the amount of 20 rupees, 50 rupees, 100 rupees, that puts a burden on the server and also the banking. So that require different compliance. So amount that will be in the provision, at the same time number of withdrawal or number of amount, the amount that you're going to withdraw, so that everything will come in domain. But for now, the good news is that right in the month of June, before June ends, we will get that facility. All the EPFO subscribers will be able to withdraw through either UPI and the ATM from their EPFO account.
21: To further promote the development of Tamil Nadu and to improve the livelihood of people, this government will implement an all-encompassing Vetri Tamilam vision, a vision document over the next 5 years. This development path comprises of 10 pillars, namely Tamil identity and pride, dignified living and social security, welfare of women, welfare of youth, welfare of farmers, agricultural laborers and fishermen, world-class education, a prosperous Tamil Nadu, excellent health care and environment, world-class infrastructure, and people's welfare government, people's welfare government, and a good transparent administration.
22: प्रादेशिक दल को तोड़ने की कोशिश भाजपा की चल रही है. डीएमके की चुनाव में हार हुई, टीएमके की चुनाव में हार हुई, तृणमूल कांग्रेस के 20 सांसद तोड़े गए, वो किसी और पार्टी में सम्मिलित हो रहे हैं. आज ये 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
5: Able to withdraw the EPFO fund, funds from their EPFO account through the ATM and of course the UPI. So all the numbers that are linked with the UPI will be linked through their EPFO accounts, also the ATM. So that will be a digital transaction overall, and that will give a benefit because most of the time what happens, of course, the withdrawal from the EPFO has been eased out by the government. So there have been less compliance. But even in the case of if there is an emergency, still it takes 3 to 4 days often for the withdrawal when you file an application of withdrawal from the EPFO account. So eventually you need to just have an ATM card of the EPFO, go to your bank and just withdraw the number of fund. Of course, there will be certain restrictions, certain provisions with regards to use of UPI as well, that how many times you can withdraw, because most of the time when we withdraw with the amount of 20 rupees, 50 rupees, 100 rupees, that puts a burden on the server and also the banking. So that require different compliance. So amount that will be in the provision, at the same time number of withdrawal or number of amount, the amount that you're going to withdraw, so that everything will come in domain. But for now, the good news is that right in the month of June, before June ends, we will get that facility. All the EPFO subscribers will be able to withdraw through either UPI and the ATM from their EPFO account.
6: Kelly, you know, this is a media report coming in from Axios that says that Trump may have sold himself short. The U.S. may have agreed to certain terms, which really shows up to be the fact that U.S. is on the lesser side if we speak of who's won what at the end of the day, the spoils of the war, as we call it. If you are to take a look at it, the oil sanctions being waived or to be waived, the frozen assets that are to be made accessible, there's a reconstruction fund that's been demanded. If all goes well with their nuclear program enrichment, the discussion goes well on that front and is implemented, do you think Iran actually came out to probably be the bigger winner here with the kind of economic problems they were already facing domestically? This might actually be a solution to that.
7: It's a good question, and I think it's a criticism that some here are, giving the president at this moment and criticizing the president of for what they say is a deal that gives Iran some wins here, for the president continuing to say that the U.S. had all the cards and continued, was winning. There are criticisms from those on Capitol Hill that I've been talking with that he could have kept going. He could have kept striking until he got everything he wanted. But now there are some kind of concessions being made here, though the White House continues to frame this as if the Iranians behave, this is performance-based, they will only get this money if they continue to kind of agree and continue to play and work with the Americans and the U.S. here. But that might be something that the Iran side isn't completely in lockstep with or how they might view it. So There is definitely talk of that here in Washington, that the president might have given up more than he should have. But at least for the president and this White House, they are praising this deal. We just saw a post from his chief of staff, Susie Wiles, saying that he was celebrating it at the G7. The G7 was a success, as was this deal, that it will be better for the world. And even the president saying today that he was concerned about the oil prices, that they were running out of oil reserves, and that this was avoiding a catastrophe of what he says could have been an economic catastrophe.

0: And breaking news just coming in. Indian Air Force helicopter that has arrived in Chindwara district of Madhya Pradesh with the re-need question papers ahead of the June 21st exam. More news coming in of how an Air Force helicopter arrived in Chindwara. That's the helicopter carrying the question papers for the re-need exam that has been scheduled for the 21st of June. 3 days later, this as to ensure strict security and confidentiality for the NEET undergraduate re-examination. The question papers were delivered to the airstrip in Chindwara via a special Indian Air Force helicopter. Now, as part of the measures taken by the NTA and the administration to prevent paper leaks, the papers were transported to a strong room under tight police surveillance. Earlier today, Union Education Minister Dharmendra Pradhan chaired a high-level review meeting with senior officials from the Ministry of Education, state governments and the National Testing Agency and even the higher education institutions to assess preparedness for the NEET undergraduate re-examination scheduled for the 21st of June. The government ensuring there is no leak or lapse this time around for the re-exam that is to happen in 3 days from now, 21st of June, for which the Indian Air Force has been pressed into action. And there you see how the examination papers were carried, that helicopter at the airstrip in Chindwara via a special Indian Air Force helicopter that has now transferred the papers. More breaking news coming in. Ranchi RSS office attack, where a shocking revelation has come about. Dubai link that has been established of key accused Aman Ansari. Aman Ansari was the mastermind of the Ranchi RSS office attack. The accused is linked to Pakistan terror network. Pakistan handler Rana, who sent the bomb making video, and the attackers had filmed the bomb that was hurled. RSS office was attacked and that entire attack that was filmed for Pak handlers. One of the accused, Saif Ansari, who was injured during this encounter. The hunt is on for the other two accused in this case. Accused Aman and Sayam Sujan, who are still absconding. Let me take this to my colleague Arvind Ojha for further details on the Dubai link that has been established, Arvind. And what about the other accused?
1: देखिए इस मामले में अभी कुछ देर पहले रांची पुलिस की एक अक्यूज्ड के साथ इनकाउंटर हुआ है जिसमें सैफ अंसारी को पैर में गोली लगी है, उसको अरेस्ट किया गया है। जो आरएसएस ऑफिस में अटैक हुआ था उसमें तीन 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
0: All right, Arvind, many thanks for getting us those details. So that's the latest on the accused and the park link that has been established to the attack that had happened on the RSS office. And that's all that we can pack for you in this edition. Thank you so much for watching.

0: Kelly, you know, this is a media report coming in from Axios that says that Trump may have sold himself short. The U.S. may have agreed to certain terms, which really shows up to be the fact that U.S. is on the lesser side if we speak of who's won what at the end of the day, the spoils of the war, as we call it. If you are to take a look at it, the oil sanctions being waived or to be waived, the frozen assets that are to be made accessible, there's a reconstruction fund that's been demanded. If all goes well with their nuclear program enrichment, that the discussion goes well on that front and is implemented, do you think Iran actually came out to probably be the bigger winner here with the kind of economic problems they were already facing domestically? This might actually be a solution to that.
1: It's a good question, and I think it's a criticism that some here are, you know, giving the president at this moment and criticizing the president of for what they say is a deal that gives Iran some wins here, for the president continuing to say that the U.S. had all the cards and continued, was winning. There are criticisms from those on Capitol Hill that I've been talking with.

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Hello and welcome. Good evening. You're watching Super 6 here on India Today. I'm Akshita Anandagopal. Over the next 1 hour, we've got all the top headlines of the day coming your way. And of course, as always, our focus is on what's making headlines in the southern states. So on the show this evening, our top focus is going to be what happened on day one of the Tamil Nadu Assembly. The last many years, we've become used to seeing images of a governor versus government showdown. None of that happened. The governor came for the first time in 3 years, made his full speech, his full address, the national anthem after 25 years, played in the Tamil Nadu Assembly in the beginning and at the end of the governor's speech. This has led to, of course, a political showdown as well, because the DMK is saying there's more evidence that TVK is BJP's B team, and that's why the governor is also following the TVK script. So we're going to be talking about that big political fight and what played out in the Tamil Nadu Assembly, but also coming up on the show, a horrifying story that we felt we must put the spotlight on here on India Today. A father-daughter duo who were electrocuted to death days ago in heavy rains in Hyderabad. There's not been a single comment that's come in from the state government. We've spoken to the family members. 28 distress calls went across. Not one authority responded. Nobody came to this family's aid. And even now, days on, there's still been no comment from the state government, no financial help. The very least, really, that an authority can do in the face of their negligence leading to the loss of lives. We'll be getting you that special report. I'm Akshita Anandagopal. Here are the headlines first. West Asia draft peace deal inked. U.S. President Donald Trump, Iranian President Pezeshkian signed the draft peace deal MOU inked at historic Versailles Palace in France. Peace pact allows reopening of Hormuz. Hours after U.S.-Iran signed peace deal, Israel envoys

interview says Israeli interests not protected and concerns on ballistics not addressed. A day after heaping praise on Prime Minister Modi, Trump triggers speculation once again after sharing India Today's magazine cover featuring him and Prime Minister Modi. Remember, in February, he'd shared the exact same cover just hours before a landmark announcement on the India-US trade deal. So what's cooking this time? Tamil Nadu to undertake caste-based survey. Tamil Nadu governor says after centre completes caste survey, state will begin a social justice survey. In a massive jolt to Uddhav Sena, six UBT MPs defy party whip and stay away from key meeting in capital. Parbani MP Sanjay to lead faction, show cause notice issued to absentees. Ahead of re-meet, Delhi High Court reserves judgment in Centre versus Telegram case after platform alleged non-application of mind. Government goes all out, says Telegram is most convenient platform for terrorists.

0: Our lead story this evening is what transpired in the Tamil Nadu Assembly today. The lack of controversy, believe it or not. Every single time, this time of the year, when the Tamil Nadu Assembly was convened and the governor would walk in, there'd be boos, there'd be chanting. There was no question of the governor completing his speech. The government then would say that their script wasn't followed. And all of this would lead to endless ugliness in the assembly. All of that has changed. The script has turned with the formation of a new government in Tamil Nadu. It's new times, new beginnings, because you didn't see any showdown, any conflict between the governor and government this time in the assembly. The governor, for the first time in 3 years, managed to complete his address. He said as much as well, saying this is a historic moment. And not just that. Yes, the state song was played first, which meant that, you know, the DMK's demand was also met. But aside from that, the national anthem for the first time in 25 years was played in the Tamil Nadu Assembly. Not once, but played twice, as is protocol.
1: The Tamil Nadu Assembly convenes for its first session after C. Joseph Vijay took over the chief minister. Day one appeared far more settled than under the previous government. The state anthem was played first, followed by the national anthem before the governor's customary address. The previous DMK government often found itself at loggerheads with the Lok Bhavan, with then-Governor R. N. Ravi staging walkouts over the national anthem not being played before the speech. But this time, the Lok Bhavan and Vijay government reached an agreement.
2: I convey my best regards to the members of the legislative.
1: Governor Rajendra Vishwanath Arlekar also delivered a 37-minute address in English, setting a cordial tone for the assembly's opening session.
2: Chosen by the people. The Honorable Chief Minister has also made various requests to the Union Government regarding fund allocation for highways and infrastructure development in Tamil Nadu, establishment of educational institutions of national importance in Tamil Nadu, and administrative sanction for metro rail projects needed for the cities of Hosur, Coimbatore, and Madurai.
3: A transformation never seen before in the
1: governor in speech highlighted the Vijay government's efforts to counter Karnataka's proposed Mekedatu dam project, saying the state was taking the necessary legal measures to safeguard Tamil Nadu's interests.
2: If this project is implemented, agricultural production as well as farmers' livelihood will be severely affected. This government is taking necessary legal measures to halt this and to get water for Tamil Nadu at the right time.
1: But Karnataka government has called Tamil Nadu for doing politics.
4: Mekedat is not close to my heart. It is the heart of entire South India. Mekedat is a project which helps Tamil Nadu more than Karnataka, because we are committed to leave 177 point, whatever the TMC has been ordered by the Supreme Court and whatever is there, that we are committed to leave. So we have to protect Tamil Nadu farmers.
2: Since India attained independence.
1: He also reiterated the government's opposition to the National Education Policy 2020 and the three-language formula.
2: This government will continue to follow this policy, since the two-language policy is one that people of Tamil Nadu have accepted. This government will urge the Union government to use Tamil as the language of pleading in the Madras High Court. This government will strongly oppose the National Education Policy 2020.
1: The Tamil Nadu government welcomed the governor's address, saying it reflected the aspirations and concerns of the people of the state.
5: Assembly went very smoothly, started with the Tamil Thai Valtu, and it went very smoothly, and governor has addressed all the what is the vision for Tamil Nadu.
1: The DMK staged protest both before and after the assembly meet. Party MLAs demonstrated outside the house over women's safety concerns, carrying placards that read, "Open your mouth, Chief Minister."
6: They also carried placards claiming the reels are here, Insta reels are here. Where is the real, the real CM and the real governance? All kind of like slogans were also placed over there. In fact, it also said it is no longer a Tuya Sakti, which means pure force, but turning out to be a Tuya Sakti, which means a painful force. In such a way, DMK held a protest, and all the elect members here across the sea, DMK MLAs, with the particular badge, via Teranga CM, which means open your mouth CM, and they are also have come over here ahead of the assembly sessions. They actually protested at this spot.
1: Meanwhile, some DMK legislators also complained about the technical glitches in the electronic gadgets installed at their seats. Despite the protest and political sparring, the first day of the assembly was marked by cooperation between the Vijay government and the governor. With Pramod Madhav, Bureau Report, India Today.
0: So the narrative in Tamil Nadu has completely shifted. And the reason I say that is because the centre versus state narrative was one of the big political flashpoints, biggest political talking point for every party. Now that seems to be shifting with this particular move by the Vijay government. Let's take a look at some of the previous flashpoints that we've seen before. Whether it's the Sarva Shiksha Abhiyan funds, which haven't been released yet by the central government. But mind you, Chief Minister Vijay, instead of saying this is money that belongs to us, has requested the centre to offer it and make an exception for Tamil Nadu not being a part of the three language policy. So we'll have to see whether that strategy pays off. Disaster relief and mitigation funds. Constantly, the previous DMK government would say that disaster funds weren't being disbursed in time by the centre. In 1 month of the TVK government, already some of those funds, some of it, has been released by the central government. The jury's still out on this one, whether we will see any sort of showdown. GST compensation disputes were common. We'll have to see whether that continues. But so far, in the two visits that Chief Minister Vijay has made to Delhi, he's not just attended the Niti Aayog meeting, which means no boycott, but he's also ensured that there's no mention of any of these standoff issues raised. Government versus governor. Constantly, the narrative by the DMK was that the governor is hand-controlled, is remote-controlled by Delhi, that he is a stooge of the central government. This time, however, in the assembly, you didn't see any of those kind of charges being fired at one another, and that government versus governor narrative, this time in the assembly, didn't play out. So it's interesting to see how really we've seen a complete change in the governance model and in the decisions taken by Chief Minister Vijay on not being confrontational at all with the central government and not being confrontational with the governor either. It'll be interesting to see whether that means politically also we will see a difference. And what am I talking about when I say that? Essentially, that like I said, this has been one of the biggest narratives really of every Dravidian party, of saying that, you know, give Tamil Nadu what they're due, you know, ensure the central government steps in and helps, that Delhi never helps Tamil Nadu. All of that seems to be changing. I want to bring in on this broadcast Dr. Syed Hafiz, spokesperson of the DMK. We also have Felix Gerald, spokesperson of the TVK, with us on this broadcast. Dr. Hafiz, to begin with you, on what the DMK makes of today's assembly session. I see you've got that pinup on your shirt where you're raising questions of the Chief Minister. But just first to own what happened with the Governor, Hafiz, why is it that the DMK could never accomplish what the TVK has today?
7: Because, ma'am, we stood for the rights of the people of Tamil Nadu, which this present government has compromised. Confrontation in the past was not a choice. It was forced on the government so that we ensure what we get, what we deserve. The problem is that just past 1 month, if there is going to be assembly throughout 5 years, we wish this government complete. So there should not be confrontation in 5 years. Now they have given the white paper on economy. Everywhere they have made an effort to make sure that the union government, action of the union government is insulated and put the blame on the government of the past. This is the politics that the Vijay wants to take, the chief minister
0: wants
7: examples.
0: To take. Give me examples. You know, one you're saying is compromising on what the people of Tamil Nadu stand for by going ahead and striking, a note of cordiality with the governor. And second, you're saying that, you know, they're shunning and ensuring that the blame is shifted from central government. Explain to me how. Give me instances of his.
7: I'll give you the explanation, ma'am. The entire white paper which received did not mention categorically about how injustice has been done to the state of Tamil Nadu when it comes to holding the funds. They said that expenditure on social welfare measures have gone beyond XYZ point. They did not mention the reason. Every time when the union fails to give the deserving funds for Tamil Nadu, naturally to continue the social welfare measures and the impending projects, the state is bound to borrow. So this pattern clearly shows that the TVK has compromised with the BJP, telling, sir, we are going to be good to you. Don't trouble us. We want to have peace with you, for which we are ready to compromise with you on state rights. With the Congress issue, we'll just give one-liner. No serious efforts being made. Madam, Rafiz, you did not meet the press in Delhi. Let me complete. You did not meet the press in Delhi. Why did you not meet the press in Delhi? Because you don't want to talk real issues. You will be confronted. This government believes in one-way communication. Just talk what they want to talk and run away. Twice there had been Delhi visits. One was an official visit to Niti Aayog. Another was also a formal official visit to meet the Prime Minister. These are the places where you raise and answer and create accountability and credibility for your action.
0: But why do you think it hasn't... Hafiz, what was raised? What was raised? Mekedatu was raised. The state song was raised. These were issues that the DMK also would have raised.
7: There are issues beyond that, ma'am. There are issues beyond that. You clearly said SSA funds. You haven't spoken about it. You said you're okay with two-language policy. You say that the funds are being deprived. The government is in debt. There is debt of 1 lakh crore on the people of...
0: No, those funds are mentioned in the Niti Aayog speech. The Niti Aayog speech by Chief Minister Vijay.
7: No, I'm talking about the assembly. On the assembly speech today, Akshita, on the assembly speech today, should you not say that on the white paper you released, should you not say that who's stopping the funds? This is the duly mandated funds of the state government. So
0: you let
7: have
0: me bring
7: not
0: in...
7: said all that. You just put the blame on the previous government and say, see what if they... you have satisfied...
0: No, so essentially, Felix Gerald of the TVK is also with us on this broadcast. Felix, you've heard what your colleague from the DMK says. He says that this is a compromise formula. And that's what led to smooth sailing in the assembly today.
8: They have no idea how to counter this 120-page white paper, because it exposed the huge financial leakage in all the departments where the former DMK prominent ministers had, whatever the portfolio they had, it had a huge leakage. Example, Tangent Go and things like that. For the recent, he's saying that, DMK spokesperson saying that we are silent when it comes to union government. In page number 57, we have compared the revenue, central transfer revenue, and we have compared with the four status, Maharashtra, Gujarat, Karnataka, and Tamil Nadu. See, Tamil Nadu, Maharashtra is getting almost, I'm telling the percentage of growth, annual growth, compound annual growth, 12. And Maharashtra is getting almost, I'm telling the percentage of growth, annual growth, compound annual growth, 12%, 12 to 12.82% they are getting. And Gujarat is getting 11.71%. And Karnataka is getting 11.15%. And Tamil Nadu is getting 10.98%. The last revenue that we received in the year 2021 to 22 was 37,459 crores. And this year, 2025 to 26, we have received 56,819 crores. So it is there in the white paper on page number 57. See, this is a lame excuse. You cannot give a lame excuse blame the union government. What they have done is a huge, huge scam. And in the Tangent Co alone, 147 lakh crore rupees are leakage. And PSUs, you have lot of leakage, thousands of crores, hundreds of Tangent Co, that is Tamil Nadu electricity related corporation and transport corporation, everywhere there is a huge leakage. What is the answer for that?
0: Hafiz, your response, details given by Felix or what really he's highlighted here on why they're going after you, the previous DMK government.
7: No, I think Felix Gerald is a very learned senior journalist. You know, you have come to power. Let it take 5 years. I challenge Felix Gerald to come up and say, yesterday, as my ex-finance minister said, if you want to continue the subsidized electricity, if you want to continue all the social welfare measures, this is bound to happen. This is not only because... Felix,
8: I'll tell you, because you are camouflaging in the name of social welfare. It is not true. That is what I'm trying to say. See, you are saying
7: Felix, it's my turn.
0: Okay.
8: Yeah, please go on.
0: One at a time. Hafiz, finish, and then Felix.
7: Yes, calm down, Felix. Yes. So, I will make sure you are going to be, I believe you are going to be in India today. You are going to continue your journey in journalism. I will continue to stay in the politics. I will be with the DMK. Felix Gerald will be with the TVK. Every year, let's come and debate on the debt. And Felix Gerald, with honesty, should agree if the debt rises in the current scenario, he should accept there have been leakages without disturbing the social welfare measures. That is the parameter. You cannot have a different parameter. That debt is not leakage. 1,50,000 crore, which he showed, is not a leakage. We already had a debt. We inherited a debt. And the interest for the debt keeps rising every year to the shocks, to the variation in the coal prices, to everything. And this government, you know, is just passing the same geo what we did. In fact, there is a rumor that the Adani... See, one big thing about the TVK is there is no official information at all.
0: Let's not go into rumors, please, Hafiz. I'll give you official information. Don't worry. I'll give you official information. We are the media.
7: Yeah.
0: We'll give you official information. So, no, we won't entertain rumors. But you've asked certain questions and you've highlighted the fact that, look, debt is a given considering we are also helping the people. Felix, your response to that?
8: Yeah. They are camouflaging in the name of social welfare scheme. Let me tell you, yesterday also I saw the former finance minister press briefing. He is saying because he is covering up, because we are giving free current to the farmers. It will cost per annum only 7,000 to 8,000 crores to provide free electricity. But the leakage is 1,47,00,000 crores. So again, I'm telling you, debts we have to, it is a legitimate, getting, borrowing money is legitimacy. And the difference is what is that you are using for, the purpose and quantum. Okay, 2021 to 2022 and 2025 to 26, 94.94% the debt has gone up. And they have hidden another 13 lakh crore rupee as a debt. Totally, Tamil Nadu has 13 lakh crore as a debt.
0: Felix, I'm running out of time. I just want to highlight one more thing, which is, I don't know if you've been able to see Hafiz's frame. He's got that, poster, I don't know what to call it, the badge on his shirt, which the DMK also brought to the assembly, in which they're demanding answers from the chief minister on law and order. What's your response to that, Felix?
8: No, they are doing a diversion politics, okay? Because this paper has made them to, it has created a sleepless night for them, okay? They were not able to digest because today the people of Tamil Nadu knows what they have done it, what they have done to the state, how much money they have swindled, looted. So to avoid that, to divert this, they have brought this kind of, childish politics. DMK does not know. They know only cheap politics. Okay?
0: Hafiz.
8: Answer about the leakage. Why you borrowed money?
0: The DMK is saying that you're distracting. You're distracting because of the white paper that was released by them.
7: Madam, listen. Let me respond. I want to say...
8: With the borrowed money, they...
7: What is childish?
0: Okay, Felix, just a second. Let him respond. I'll give you your final word. Yeah.
7: No. Child being raped is skittish. Chief Minister not answering to that is skittish. For 1 month, every second accused of POXO is a TVK office bearer. Is that skittish? If Felix Gerald says so, it is skittish. People of Tamil Nadu are watching. It is not rattling, ma'am. You have reported stories. A 3-year-old girl has been raped, that the fingerprint force is
9: is not helping it out. This real government should stop. There should be real governance. It is their promise, women safety. They said no regular DGP. That is why this is. You have placed a regular DGP. Why okay. is it not the issues, law and order issues are not under control?
0: Okay, I'm running out of time. Felix, quickly your response.
8: The main issue is our corruption and state finance. They have borrowed money. With the borrowed money, they were doing day-to-day affairs. Salary because it's a total mismanagement. We are transparent. We want to give a very transparent government, and we have told this will be a starting point. When our leader took office of charge, he said that with a white paper we'll start the government. And we have done it.
0: Felix Hafiz is holding up that sticker. He's holding it up to ask that question of you. What is your response to him on
8: this? I will also hold this. I will say that the amount of leakage. This book exposed DMP. This book exposed how poor in fiscal management. They were not able to understand finance. They were not able to understand the entire economy.
0: Okay.
8: They have done a lot of mistakes.
0: I'm going to leave it at that. We've run out of time. You're seeing essentially the DMK holding up that sticker saying the chief minister should respond on law and order. The TVK holding up the white paper on finances saying the DMK should respond first on the economic mess in Tamil Nadu. We leave it to the viewers to decide which really ultimately is the narrative that works. Thanks very much, Mr. Felix Gerald and Dr. Saeed Hafiz for joining us here on Super 6. Day one of Tamil Nadu Assembly. No fireworks, and that's what's making headlines. The fact that you're seeing essentially cordiality between the governor and government, that's new for Tamil Nadu. Now, let's also get you another big political update. Almost all of the DMK's allies have walked away now. Increasingly isolated, there's speculation after these pictures. After MDMK chief Vaiko went and met with Chief Minister Vijay, and there's buzz that MDMK could be the next party to move closer to the ruling TVK. The buzz intensified after Vaiko's meeting at the secretariat with Chief Minister Vijay. Sources say that Vaiko indicated that the party would discuss its future course at the General Council meeting in a few days from now on June 27th, following which a decision could be taken. Remember that we have seen, in fact, several leaders meeting with Chief Minister Vijay, moving towards the TVK in the last few weeks, almost all of them DMK allies previously. And so let's take a look at it. Before elections versus after, there's a very, very clear difference there. The TVK was solo, on their own, managed to get those massive numbers and ensured that they were the single largest party. The DMK had with them the Congress, CPI, CPM, VCK, DMDK, MDMK, IUML, the AIADMK, of course, BJP, AMMK, PMK and some others. After elections, you'll see a visible difference. And what's the difference? That from the DMK, what was the situation of the TVK is now the situation of the DMK. All of their allies have shifted over. There's only one question mark that we've put with the MDMK because that decision is pending. For the MDMK, it's also challenging because they contested on DMK symbols. So it's easier said than done to shift over. But all the other parties, Congress, Left, VCK, IUML, all of them switched over, provided support to Vijay, ensuring he can form the government as well. And the DMK now stands alone. This at a time when there's been endless speculation of what's really going to be happening in the coming days in the monsoon session of Parliament. Whether the DMK, after all, could offer support to the NDA on delimitation when that bill comes up in Parliament. So interesting times ahead in Tamil Nadu as well, because we're seeing political narratives shifting. We're seeing political allegiances shifting as well. I'm slipping into a short break here on Super 6. Coming up on the other side, we'll get you a ground report from Hyderabad. Days after the horrifying and shocking electrocution of a father and daughter, the family is demanding justice, saying nobody from the government helped them out. No authority they called came and helped them. Details of that story, a report by Abdul Bashir coming your way.

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0: Let's get your big breaking news that's coming in on the Jharkhand Rajya Sabha polls. There were two seats up for grabs, and guess what? The independent candidate Parimal Natwani has won the Rajya Sabha poll. Parimal Natwani was, in fact, an NDA-backed independent candidate. So he's won after alleged cross-voting. It's led to questions, really, of what will be the impact and what does this mean for the JMM. But let me bring in Maria Shakil for more details. Maria, this is another twist, really, that's played out in the Jharkhand Rajya Sabha election. What does this really mean for the JMM?
1: I would say that it isn't really much of a surprise. Parimal Natwani has represented Jharkhand in the Rajya Sabha three times in the past. So certainly, he himself is saying that this is his third term, as this will be my third term from Jharkhand. Independent candidate backed by the BJP, Parimal Natwani, secured 28 votes and has won. The other candidate was, of course, of the JMM. The third candidate in the fray was the Congress candidate, and the sense was that the Mahagathbandhan will come together to ensure that Pranav Jha of the Congress, because that ticket was given to Pranav Jha of the Congress party, will secure the vote. That hasn't really happened. So the differences within the India bloc, the Mahagathbandhan in Jharkhand did not stand united, is the bigger message. But Parimal Natwani winning, I would say, is not much of a surprise. He is known as ensuring someone who would be able to manage candidates. So this is some kind of Rajya Sabha elections is about management of MLAs. That has happened in Jharkhand again, and Parimal Natwani going on to win from Jharkhand for the third time. He was earlier elected first time, I remember, in 2008. So certainly a massive victory for Parimal Natwani, a renowned businessman who comes from the Reliance Group.
0: All right. Thanks very much, Maria, for joining us with those details. I mean, all that's happening with the TMC, with the Uddhav Sena, this particular development has also led to endless buzz over what it means in Jharkhand for the India bloc. Got the independent candidate there, Parimal Natwani, winning for the third term, as Maria tells us. Yes, reportedly due to cross-voting, but in a Rajya Sabha election, it's all about getting the support, getting those numbers. Let's move on now to our live monsoon tracker. Mumbai's long wait for the southwest monsoon set to continue. The Met Department has again pushed back the expected arrival date amid a sluggish advance across western India. The Met Department has now revised the monsoon onset over Mumbai by nearly 2 weeks. So from the city's normal arrival date of June 11th, it's moved far, far beyond. Mumbai is waiting for the rains. A water crisis has already begun to emerge in parts of Maharashtra as a result. Weather experts say the key reason behind the slowdown is the absence of strong moisture-laden winds from the Arabian Sea, which are crucial for driving the monsoon northward along the Konkan coast. Without these winds, the monsoon's progress has stalled, delaying rainfall across several parts of western India and south India, though. There are reports coming in of heavy rainfall even in Chennai today. Now, a few days ago, when there was a torrential downpour in the city of Hyderabad, two lives were lost. A father-daughter duo died electrocuted to death. Again, it's the same story of negligence, of apathy leading to the loss of lives. We see it, unfortunately, every monsoon. In this particular case, the family is waiting for justice. Why? Because they say that they made 28 calls to authorities, asking for help, seeking assistance, saying, help our family members, they're stuck out there. Nobody turned up, nobody came, nobody picked up their calls for help, SOS calls. And get this, it's been days since that incident. The state government hasn't issued a statement, hasn't acknowledged or expressed their condolence, hasn't even reached out to the family.
2: Rain fury has once again exposed civic apathy in Hyderabad. On June 12th, heavy rain slashed Telangana's capital city. Strong winds accompanying the rain uprooted a neem tree, which fell on a family's car parked outside their home. As father Sandeep and daughter Pritika attempted to move the vehicle, a live electric wire that had snapped during the storm came in contact with the tree. Sandeep and Pritika were electrocuted. While Sandeep's wife survived with injuries, locals say they contacted the electricity department 28 times, but help arrived far too late.
3: I don't know that wire is there. but I touched that wire and I fell down and I am in unconscious mode till a half an hour. After that, I don't know how they fell down, but wire is on the car only, but we didn't see that. I'm in a helpless situation. We have called so many times for the electricians and water ambulance, police station, but no one responded.
4: Nobody's taken accountable there. No action has been taken. No proper investigation happened. Till now, nobody from the electricity. Actually, the thing is, electricity department wala idhar aake, they have to come and ask what happened, when happened, how this happened. Bolke, they have to take all investigation. They need to take necessary inputs to clear the reports. But till now, nobody has approached us. Nobody has asked what happened. Only these people, jo XMLA wala, MLA wala, wo log aake, they just came, sat here for 5 minutes. They showed some concern, then they went.
2: As if the tragedy itself was not enough, questions are now being raised over the government's response. 6 days have passed, yet Chief Minister Revanth Reddy has remained silent. No ex gratia or compensation has been announced. The bigger question remains, why did help take time and who is accountable? With Abdul Bashir, Bureau Report, India Today.
0: Heartbreaking, really. And we hope with our report, the state government wakes up to the negligence and the fact that this family needs help. I'm slipping into a short break here on India Today. Coming up on the other side, we'll get you some of the action from the FIFA World Cup and what's happened in the last 24 hours. Stay with us.
5: Charging in here, but can't get it on target now.

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5: Seeing here is a situation in which the Strait of Hormuz are going to go back to normal functioning.
6: Okay.
5: And the entire diplomatic negotiation was, it's just beginning.
6: So that's now, victory. That's victory for Iran. On the 27th of February, before operation started, the Strait of Hormuz was open. The Strait was normal. Shipping was normal. So Iran has been able to prove it has a chokehold, and America surrendered.
5: Well, at what price? At the end of the day, this is not something you can use on a permanent basis, because all the countries in the region now and in the world are going to find alternatives for the Straits of Hormuz. So the fact that they have been able to use this once, it doesn't mean that necessarily they will be able to use it in the future. Everybody understands now how threatening and unreliable Iran is as a partner and as a friend. Now, yes, they might have been able to leverage that at this point, but it doesn't diminish from their military defeat, from the fact that Israel now is much safer as a result of this military campaign.
6: Is Israel safer or more vulnerable?
5: No.
6: I want to quote to you. This is Para 1. Para 1. It says territorial integrity and sovereignty of Lebanon has to be respected. Immediate and permanent termination of military operations on all fronts, including Lebanon, which means Israel cannot target Lebanon, even though I believe one of your soldiers was killed just yesterday and 5 injured.
5: Well, there is a call for a ceasefire that is not being respected, but there is, unlike what the Iranians said, there is not a call for withdrawal. Israel will stay in the south, in Lebanon, until we get guarantees, and we have actually a peace process going on, a negotiation going on between us and the Lebanese government. And after the third round of negotiations that ended on the 3rd of June, we have agreed to launch a pilot program that will see whether the Lebanese army can start taking chunks of the territory free from Hezbollah presence. So unless that happens, Israel will stay in South Lebanon.
6: But will not act even if hit. Isn't that the situation right now?
5: We will defend ourselves, and our prime minister has stated that, our defense minister has stated that Israel will defend itself if attacked by Hezbollah.
7: उनको स्ट्रैटेजी नहीं कहते उनको गद्दारी कहते हैं बेईमानी कहते हैं कारस्तान और कपट कहते तो इस बार की बेईमानी बहुत महंगी पड़ेगी इतना शिंदे को भी और ये जो 5-6 जो गद्दार लोग हैं उनको भी अब हम चुप नहीं बैठने वाले सुबह बताया हम लोगों ने और भारतीय जनता पार्टी ने जिस तरह से देश की राजनीति में गंदगी बढ़ाई है खास करके महाराष्ट्र में तो उनको भी कीमत चुकानी पड़ेगी
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0: A draw for Portugal in a match they should have won has become one of the biggest talking points. A team that has plenty of quality and their tallest figures, Cristiano Ronaldo, failed to register what should have been an easy win. The spotlight was on the Portuguese superstar, who looked lackluster and is facing scrutiny world over. I'm leaving you with this report.
1: Those two not exactly seeing eye to eye either. And that is it. A frustrating start for Roberto Martinez, Cristiano Ronaldo, and for Portugal.
2: A Portuguese side that is expected to make waves in the 2026 FIFA World Cup was held to a frustrating 1-1 draw by the Democratic Republic of Congo. Cristiano Ronaldo, a certified great of the modern game, had a game to forget. He matched Leo Messi for featuring in 6 World Cup editions, but while Messi announced himself in the 2026 edition of the FIFA World Cup with a hat-trick, Ronaldo will have to wait to become the first player to score in 6 different World Cups. The 5-time Ballon d'Or winner is facing scrutiny for not helping his team's cause.
3: One thing that's important, people, please, at home, the team needs to score, not you needs to score. If he goes into the six-yard box, you've been in that situation, Alexi, you would have had to follow him, and then it would have been a tap-in for Bruno Fernandes. But because he wants to score, he goes into the path of the back pass, you see both players, and it's easier for you to defend. And that's my thing. The team needs to score, not you. You saw the reaction of Bruno Fernandes behind, going like, let it roll, make a run, create space, so I can tap it in. It didn't happen.
2: The goalless draw against Congo only deepens Ronaldo's frustration. For the 5th straight World Cup match and the 10th consecutive game across major competitions, Cristiano has failed to find the net. But can't get it on. Surely, this was not the ideal start for him, but if Ronaldo and Portugal needed a wake-up call, they have it already. Sports Bureau, India Today.
1: For Portugal, who started in the best.

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4: I've been talking with that he could have kept going. He could have kept striking until he got everything he wanted. But now there are some kind of concessions being made here. Though the White House continues to frame this as, if the Iranians behave, this is performance-based. They will only get this money if they continue to kind of agree and continue to play and work with the Americans and the U.S. here. But that might be something that the Iran side isn't completely in lockstep with, or how they might view it. So there is definitely talk of that here in Washington, that the president might have given up more than he should have. But at least for the president and this White House, they are praising this deal. We just saw a post from his chief of staff, Susie Wiles, saying that he was celebrating it at the G7. The G7 was a success, as was this deal, that it will be better for the world. And even the president saying today that he was concerned about the oil prices, that they were running out of oil reserves, and that this was avoiding a catastrophe of what he says could have been an economic catastrophe.
5: For Uddhav Thackeray, the nightmare appears far from over. First came the split, then the symbol battle, then the electoral setbacks, and now rebellion from within. Out of 9 Uddhav Sena Lok Sabha MPs, only 3 attended the parliamentary party meeting called by the Uddhav camp in Delhi. Arvind Sawant, Anil Desai and Rajabhau Waje turned up. 6 rebel MPs stayed away. The Uddhav camp has now decided to issue show cause notices to the rebel MPs. Sources say 6 rebel MPs have already moved to join the Shinde camp after meeting Speaker Om Birla. A separate faction is emerging from the council polls, with Parbhani MP Sanjay Bandhu Jadhav tipped to lead the bloc. Sources say this was no overnight rebellion. On June 16, all 6 rebel MPs were quietly moved to Delhi, while Eknath Shinde also reached the capital and housed in a Noida hotel. The next morning, Shrikant Shinde and Om Raje Nimbalkar met Speaker Om Birla. By 10:20 a.m., 5 more MPs joined them. Sources say all 6 submitted a signed proposal seeking recognition as MPs of the Shinde Sena. On Friday, the rebel MPs are set to meet Eknath Shinde and may publicly release the letter explaining their exit from Uddhav Thackeray's camp. The rebellion is now triggering a bitter war of words. Sanjay Raut launched a fresh attack on the rebel MPs, mixing threats with sharp rhetoric after 6 MPs broke ranks. 6 MPs in rebellion, show cause notices issued, and the Shinde camp waiting in the wings. For Uddhav Thackeray, the gravest threat now appears to be from within. With Sahil Joshi, Ashwarya Paliwal, Bureau Report, India Today.

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3: Military victory, Gaurav, because we have managed to remove the existential threats on our country and the damage to Iran, not only that their leadership, their criminal leadership was removed, but also the damage to Iran in military terms is worth more than $1 trillion. Now, when it comes to diplomacy, we are at the point in which the United States, for its own considerations, had to do a kind of a diversion that has to do with immediate interests, like, for example, the energy markets. So what we are seeing here is a situation in which the Strait of Hormuz are going to go back to normal functioning.
4: Okay.
3: And the entire diplomatic negotiation was, it's just beginning.
4: So that's victory for Iran on the 27th of February before operations started.

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6: We get guarantees, and we have actually a peace process going on, a negotiation going on between us and the Lebanese government. And after the third round of negotiations that ended on the 3rd of June, we have agreed to launch a pilot program that will see whether the Lebanese army can start taking chunks of the territory free from Hezbollah presence. So unless that happens, Israel will stay in South Lebanon.
7: But will not act even if hit. Isn't that the situation right now?
6: We will defend ourselves, and our prime minister has stated that, our defense minister has stated that Israel will defend itself if attacked by Hezbollah.

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1: 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Where are you?
0: Suzlon, good energies that work.
2: Good evening and welcome, ladies and gentlemen. I'm Pooja Shali, and To The Point this evening is all about Maharashtra, or basically all about the NDA. We have a special discussion coming up on what are the numbers looking like for the NDA and precisely what's happening in Maharashtra. Did Uddhav Thackeray and his Sena not learn any lessons from 2022? First, the headlines. West Asia draft peace deal has been inked. US President Donald Trump and Iranian President Pezeshkian signed the draft peace deal. Memorandum of understanding inked at the historic Versailles Palace in France. Peace pact allows reopening of Hormuz. Hours after US-Iran signed the peace deal, Israel envoy's first interview after the deal, saying exclusively to India Today, Israel interests not protected, concerns on ballistics not addressed.
3: Country.
2: A day after heaping praise on Prime Minister Modi, Donald Trump triggers speculation once again after sharing India Today's magazine cover. Look at that, featuring him and Prime Minister Modi. This is the 2025 cover of India Today. Remember in February, he had shared the same cover just hours before the landmark announcement on the Indo-US trade deal. Meanwhile, Tamil Nadu to undertake the caste-based survey. Tamil Nadu governor says after centre completes caste survey, state to begin social justice survey too. In a massive jolt to Uddhav Sena, six UBT MPs defied the party whip. Stayed away from a key parliamentary party meeting in the Delhi. Barbhani MP Sanjay rumoured to be leading the faction. The show caused

Notice has been issued to the absentees. Ahead of the re-NET examination scheduled on 21st June, Delhi High Court reserves the judgment in Center versus Telegram case. After platform alleged non-application of mind, government goes all out, alleging that Telegram has become most convenient platform even for terrorists.

0: Our top story this evening is from Maharashtra. It's turning out to be a nightmare one after another for Uddhav Thackeray. After losing his party first, this was in 2022, the name of the party basically, the symbol as much, facing electoral setbacks. He's now battling a fresh revolt, this time in 2026. Sena UBT MPs skipped a crucial parliamentary party meeting. It was a party whip that was given, and yet six of those MP were not present. This has fueled a speculation. Is there an imminent switch to the Eknath Shinde faction? That it wasn't simply a rumour, but a lot happening on the ground. Plus, six rebel MPs have already submitted a letter to Lok Sabha Speaker Om Birla. I want you to take a look at this report. What's happening in Maharashtra and what unfolded in Bengal days before that?
1: For Uddhav Thackeray, the nightmare appears far from over. First came the split, then the symbol battle, then the electoral setbacks, and now rebellion from within. Out of nine Uddhav Sena Lok Sabha MPs, only three attended the parliamentary party meeting called by the Uddhav camp in Delhi. Arvind Sawant, Anil Desai and Rajabhau Waje turned up. Six rebel MPs stayed away. The Uddhav camp has now decided to issue show cause notices to the rebel MPs. Sources say six rebel MPs have already moved to join the Shinde camp after meeting Speaker Om Birla. A separate faction is emerging from the council polls, with Parbhani MP Sanjay Bandhu Jadhav tipped to lead the bloc. Sources say this was no overnight rebellion. On June 16, all six rebel MPs were quietly moved to Delhi, while Eknath Shinde also reached the capital and housed in a Noida hotel. The next morning, Shrikant Shinde and Om Raje Nimbalkar met Speaker Om Birla. By 10:20 a.m., five more MPs joined them. Sources say all six submitted a signed proposal seeking recognition as MPs of the Shinde Sena. On Friday, the rebel MPs are set to meet Eknath Shinde and may publicly release the letter explaining their exit from Uddhav Thackeray's camp. The rebellion is now triggering a bitter war of words. Sanjay Raut launched a fresh attack on the rebel MPs, mixing threats with sharp rhetoric after six MPs broke ranks.
2: Arvind Bhau, sir, andolan hota hai viru.
3: Kya hai?
2: Andolan hota hai.
3: Ye shabd kaat kaadai jana ya. Ek darpo himat asle ya na matdar sangat. कालपर्यंत जसे आमच्याकडे असताना एकटे फिरत होतात ना तसे फिरा आता एकनाथ शिंदे त्यांना बॉडीगार्ड दे बरोबर आहे मग त्यांना पुढे दोन पोलीसच्या गाड्या मागे दोन पोलीसच्या गाड्या आणि ते मिलिटरीच्या वेशातले सीआरपीएफचे लोक असतात ना ते हा ते वगैरे त्यांना देतील आणि जणू काय युद्ध करून शौर्य पदक मिळवून आले अशा तऱ्हेने फिरतील हे का
1: Six MPs in rebellion, show cause notices issued, and the Shinde camp waiting in the wings. For Uddhav Thackeray, the gravest threat now appears to be from within. With Sahil Joshi, Ashwarya Paliwal, Bureau Report, India Today.
0: If there's someone who understands truly what's unfolding in Maharashtra and in the political corridors there, it's India Today's managing editor, Sahil Joshi. He's joining me on the telecast now. Sahil, so first the latest. What exactly is unfolding? Why do you think Uddhav Thackeray is not able to really stop what's happening with the nine MPs?
4: Well, if Trinamool Congress Party cannot stop the 20 MPs, six True. Is just a small number, it seems. And the Trinamool Congress, which was in power till recently, last 1 month, and within a month's time, if the 20 MPs are just switching side, citing that Abhishek Banerjee is not capable of leading the party and they are not ready to work with him, and that's why they are leaving the party and joining some nondescript party, which nobody had heard even till last week. Yeah, NCPI. So, you know, six MPs splitting from Shiv Sena UBT and joining now Eknath Shinde's Shiv Sena is something. The script was already written. In Maharashtra, we already knew that this is going to happen. We just didn't know the date. It seems that after what happened with Trinamool Congress Party, and then looking at the constitutional amendment bills which were defeated in the last Lok Sabha session, because the NDA doesn't have 2/3 majority in Lok Sabha, it seems now that they are trying to reach out to that particular number, and the six will also play an important role in getting that constitutional amendment passed. That is what is the talk at this point of time. But one thing is now very clear, that these six MPs have switched side. They have already submitted this letter to the speaker. What I have heard is that they have even put forward their representation to the speaker, and they will be, in all likelihood, they will be getting this approval from the speaker to sit as a separate group, and then eventually speaker will take a decision that they can merge in Eknath Shinde's party. Tomorrow is the foundation day of Shiv Sena. So Eknath Shinde and of course Uddhav Thackeray both will be celebrating that foundation day, and these six MPs are likely to be seen at on the Eknath Shinde's platform tomorrow. So that is something which was already written, thought about and discussed in Maharashtra since last 1 year. Now, what is interesting is the reason which these six MPs are putting forward. The letter which has been submitted to the speaker, it mentions that they heard that Uddhav Thackeray might merge his party with in Congress. Because Sanjay Raut gave a statement few days back that the smaller parties like NCP or TMC now should look forward to merge in the Congress, and that's why they thought that it's better to split from the from this Shiv Sena UBT, because they don't want to merge with the Congress, and that's why they have decided to form their own group and eventually to go with Eknath Shinde's party. So that is a written script which is now unfolding, and we everybody knows that why this splitting of parties happening in last 1 month, specifically after the way 20 MPs have divorced from Mamata Banerjee's leadership and merged into NCPI.
0: Quick question, Sahil. What do you think then is the future of Uddhav Thackeray right now, him and his party?
4: Well, it's very difficult at this point of time because he's losing Member of Parliament. He has called meeting of his MLAs, the legislatures, on 22nd of June before the Maharashtra Assembly session starts, because there is a fear that even there will be a split in the MLAs as well. If the MPs are going, then obviously the MLAs also might split. So he is trying to revive his party at this point of time. The first chance he had in 2024, and he got 9 MPs elected. Little he knew that within a year's time, 2 years' time, those newly elected MPs also will split and go into Eknath Shinde's party. So now this splitting and will continue till 2029. It's a very tough task in front of the regional party, especially at this point of time, the way things are going.
0: And I wonder what Balasaheb Thackeray would have to say watching all of this unfold with the party that he had founded with the kind of vigor and ideology. Appreciate you joining us, Sahil Joshi, with all the latest about the number game and precisely what we are witnessing in Maharashtra right after Bengal. I want to first introduce our guests. It's a very interesting panel, and it's Shaina NC, national spokesperson, joining me from the Shiv Sena, the Shinde faction. Hello. Just to be clear. Thank you, Shaina, taking our time from your vehicle. Itself. Also, Advocate Jayesh Vani again returns to our show. He's from the Shiv Sena again, the Uddhav Balasaheb Thackeray Sena. And Aarti Jairath, senior journalist, also joining us for a perspective about what precisely is this situation looking like. But first, I want to quickly take you to the numbers. Why are we talking about the number game here? Why is it important for the Bharatiya Janata Party or the NDA? Now, in total, remember, look at that. These are the Maharashtra members of parliament. In Lok Sabha, their strength of the BJP is 9 members of parliament. Uddhav Balasaheb Thackeray Sena had 9 MPs. And I say had because it appears there may be a switch happening. Shinde Sena had 7 MPs. Now, if the change happens, if this defection does go ahead, We are going to witness the Shinde Sena jumping from 7 to 13 MPs, and that basically could add on to becoming the biggest NDA ally in parliament, surpassing BJP's 9 MPs from Maharashtra. Even in total, remember, with 293 NDA Lok Sabha MPs, if 20 MPs also merging with the NCPI of Trinamool Congress also come in, it's going to clearly escalate the number for the NDA, and that helps in clearing the bills, any sort of amendments to be made. All of that can become an important factor. I want to first bring in Jayeshwani here because it concerns the UBT faction. Jayeshwani ji, tell me this. What will a show cause notice do? Your people clearly have said, about six have written a letter to the speaker. Now you give them a 1 week notice. Will that really make any difference? They are on their way out already.
5: ऐसा है कि कानून में जो प्रावधान है वो प्रावधान यही कहते हैं कि समय देना चाहिए, उनसे मांग करनी चाहिए कि वो क्यों नहीं आए, और उसके बाद ही आप उनके खिलाफ एक्शन ले सकते हो. ये कानून की बात है, उस तरीके 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
2: 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I want to ask the UBT few questions, and I feel absolutely sorry for them and their predicament today, because they won't be in a position to answer any of these. The UBT has lost ability to run the party. The MPs are upset, but instead of removing that frustration, reaching out to them, they are issuing whips. The whips are saying that, you know, it applies to parliamentary party members, and yet if you have failed to convince your flock, you blame others. The insults, the abuses, the confusion you spread. You have a gentleman called Mr. Sanjay Raut, who has taken it upon himself like a supari to finish off your party. He speaks all the filthiest things every morning. Nobody wants to introspect. That if you treat your MLAs, your MPs and corporations like this, nobody will stay with you in the future.
1: Shaina, before... before Jayeshwani responds...
2: This is not the first time.
1: Yes,
2: let me finish.
1: Sure.
2: You gave him so much time.
1: No, my added question to you, is, the allegation that's coming from Jayeshwani is, this is not because of the leadership, like you're mentioning. This is because the Shiv Sena, led by Eknath Shinde, or the Bharatiya Janata Party, are offering them money. Threats, coercion, that's why they're leaving.
2: Some kind of a spy agency? Do they have some kind of a conspiracy where they are propping to find out who is paid what? Then substantiate it with proof. Show evidence. Don't just talk in vain. All along, there have been six splits in the Obata Sena. Every time they blame others. It's not a double-edged sword. It's a split personality where you have this kind of double standard, one that suits you and one that is to be viewed for others. Each of these MPs have won by 4 and 5 lakh votes, and you have disrespected each one by saying that you make promises and we'll settle you and we'll show you. You won't be able to move. Is this what a constitutional provision is, where you have a two-third majority and you can defect? Isn't that a provision in a democracy? And I want to ask that, you know, the MLAs and MPs are people who are appointed by the citizens of this country. And if they believe that their fiefdom and their brand value and just a family can determine the future, I think you need to take a lesson from Eknath Ji Shinde, because he is a mass leader who has worked on ground. Every single day there's a Paksh Pravesh where people from different parts of Maharashtra come. Even as we speak now, he sends all of us on these doras. We are in Marathwada, going from Jalna to Bid to Ambejogai. When have they stepped out of their homes to do all of this? This is the day and age of politics of performance, where your karyakarta to your neta has to be on it 24/7.
1: Okay,
2: is what is the real response.
1: Jayeshwani, is this work performance versus the weak leadership? Quick answer, because I have to go to Aarti Jairath after this.
0: There are four questions and the short answer of every question. One is MPs are upset. My question is that how do you know? Because the few days back when the MPs were in the meeting with the Uddhav Vala Saab Thackeray, they have sworn for the Tulja Bhavani Mata, which is the Kuldevta of Maharashtra. They sworn on her name. Another allegation is that the failed
2: then
0: to convince.
2: Then why are you abusing them? Why are you abusing them, Vani ji?
0: Gaddaron ko abuse hi kiya jata hai, madam.
2: When you go with Congress and NCP for lust for power, that is not gaddari.
0: आप महबूबा मुफ्ती के साथ बैठी थी.
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2: 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Do you think this is primarily about a number game that is helping the NDA in the Lok Sabha? Is this a process that's fair, that needs to go ahead? Because what we are witnessing in Maharashtra is total collapse of the Uddhav Balasaheb Thackeray Sena.
3: And what we're witnessing in West Bengal is total collapse of the Trinamool Congress. So, you know, what you're actually witnessing today is the collapse of the party system. Because nobody, neither the leadership is able to keep the party together, nor are MPs who have been elected on that party symbol. You know, I mean, they're just trashing that mandate and they're crossing the floor to join a rival party. So the party system, which is the fundamental of our electoral democracy, I think that is in grave crisis today. And it's something that we should all really worry about. Because you know, if parties start collapsing, if leaders are not able to retain their people, or if you have self-seeking members who are ready to cross the floor for whatever reason, I mean, whether they're paid money or power or whatever, I have no idea what the reasons are. But clearly, you know, they're ready to cross the floor, which means that they are debasing the mandate that they came with. The mandate was for them on a particular symbol. That symbol they have trashed, thrown aside, and they're crossing the floor to join another party with another symbol. So, I mean, where is the sanctity of the party now anymore?
2: Shaina, can I take that question to you? Yes, that many are saying this, and I talk about citizens here, that kuch to loyalty hogi, kuch to imandari hogi, the manner in which politicians are jumping ship. So what do you think is the reason that these UBT MPs who are jumping ship will stay loyal to the Eknath Shinde Sena?
0: See, first, there's no place for arrogance in public service. You have to be a grassroots leader, you have to be on ground, and you have to be connected with public. The victory of Eknath Shindeji, even after from DCM becoming the DCM, is 2024, where we fought 80 seats, 160. Sthanik Swaraj stepped out and fought valiantly, and Shiv Sena got the highest mandate we have ever got. So this is what needs to happen. He keeps his cadre happy. He keeps his karyakarta to his neta. He is accessible 24/7. That is humility. As well as performance. And if you have performance where every member of parliament or MLA or corporator who goes to him for any work from any party, if it is legit, he will always do it. That is performance. Why don't you read the writing on the wall? Introspect. You talked about TMC. Let's deflect for a minute. 15 years of a syndicate Raj and gross corruption. People on the streets of West Bengal came out and called them chor, chor, chor. I want to say that if you believe that you are invincible or you have a family name or you have a legacy, that legacy needs to be proven to the citizens of Maharashtra. Those citizens of Maharashtra need to. And for an MP, yes, they have a constitutional provision. If they want to step out, then your two-third majority is an anti-defection law. And it is their prerogative if they choose to or not. I only want to say my limited, humble appeal.
2: Yes.
0: Everyone wants to be loyal to their own parties. Everyone believes in philosophy and ideology. But when you have a double standard, that doesn't work. When you decide to go with a Congress and a ship that has sunk, and then you sink with that ship and then blame others for it and say that this person did it. I mean, please, come on, get real.
2: Judge Vani ji, one of the final questions is, what is then the future of the UBT? No, you respond to her, but also, what is the future of the UBT Sena? With three MPs, what power will the UBT Sena have?
1: That is only my response. In two words, jab tak hum hai na, tab tak Sena khatam nahi hogi. 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
2: 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But do you think all of that vanishes when it comes to really politics and power?
3: It looks like it. That's what politics seems to have become. And, you know, the fact is that people are so, they so easily change parties, and then they so easily change their narrative, and so easily change their line that they speak on television. It is really, you know, I mean, somebody who has been witnessing politics for 45 years, you know, I have really never seen this kind of, you know, the facility with which, the felicity with which people change ideologies overnight. It is incredible. You move from the Congress to the BJP, suddenly you're spouting BJP ideology, completely forgetting your Congress ideology. You move from the BJP to the, sort of Eknath Shinde.
2: I also wonder, Arti, if this is in some way becoming opposition Mukt Bharat, because the manner in which the opposition party leaders are also walking away, is this the incompetence of those parties and their leadership, or is it the strength of the NDA right now and their leadership that's attracting all the talent from other parties? Yes, I leave that to the viewer to decide.
3: I think the latter part is
2: what is the I appreciate the panel for joining us and with their strong views to come forth representing their parties. It's a developing story. NDA numbers are increasing in the Lok Sabha, but what will it mean? We'll know when perhaps the next session happens. Thank you for tuning in. I'm wrapping up this bulletin for now. Stay tuned. More news on that.
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7: The leader of India.
8: Well, I said it. As long as I'm president, we have a great, they have a great friend in the White House. I don't know where there might have been a trouble, but I don't think so. I can tell you everyone here, they love India. They have tremendous respect for this man.

0: Welcome back to Yeah, That's a Pepper Thing. First up, we've got Harrison wrapping his Dr. Pepper in a tiny quilt so it feels at home. Oh, how tender. That's a Pepper Thing! And over to Becca, who's whispering affirmations to her can.
1: You're sweet. You're unique. You're the best thing I ever poured over ice.
0: She swears it makes it taste better. It's not a science thing, but it's a Pepper Thing! Why do they all do it? All for that sweet, delicious, truly one-of-a-kind taste of Dr. Pepper. It's a Pepper Thing!
2: K-pop takes center stage. Bold sounds, global energy, and hits that move fast. Today's K-pop plays the biggest tracks, breakout anthems, and chart toppers. 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
3: I also read the G7 statement, by the way, which also is worth reading. Israel and the United States have had an amazing military victory, Gaurav, because we have managed to remove the existential threats on our country and the damage to Iran. Not only that their leadership, their criminal leadership was removed, but also the damage to Iran in military terms is worth more than $1 trillion. Now, when it comes to diplomacy, we are at the point in which the United States, for its own considerations, had to do a kind of a diversion that has to do with immediate interests, like, for example, the energy markets. So what we are seeing here is a situation in which the Strait of Hormuz are going to go back to normal functioning.
4: Okay.
3: And the entire diplomatic negotiation was, it's just beginning.
4: So that's now, victory. That's victory for Iran. On the 27th of February, before operation started, the Strait of Hormuz was open. The strait was normal. Shipping was normal. So Iran has been able to prove it has a chokehold, and America surrendered.
3: Well, at what price? At the end of the day, this is not something you can use on a permanent basis, because all the countries in the region now and in the world are going to find alternatives for the Straits of Hormuz. So the fact that they have been able to use this once, it doesn't mean that necessarily they will be able to use it in the future. Everybody understands now how threatening and unreliable Iran is as a partner and as a friend. Now, yes, they might have been able to leverage that at this point, but it doesn't diminish from their military defeat, from the fact that Israel now is much safer as a result of this military campaign.
4: Is Israel diplomatically safer or more vulnerable?
3: No.
4: I want to quote to you. This is Para 1. It says territorial integrity and sovereignty of Lebanon has to be respected. Immediate and permanent termination of military operations on all fronts, including Lebanon, which means Israel cannot target Lebanon, even though I believe one of your soldiers was killed just yesterday and 5 injured.
3: Well, there is the call for a ceasefire that is not being respected, but there is, unlike what the Iranians said, there is not a call for withdrawal. Israel will stay in the south, in Lebanon, until we get guarantees, and we have actually a peace process going on, a negotiation going on between us and the Lebanese government. And after the third round of negotiations that ended on the 3rd of June, we have agreed to launch a pilot program that will see whether the Lebanese army can start taking chunks of the territory free from Hezbollah presence. So unless that happens, Israel will stay in South Lebanon.
4: But will not act even if hit. Isn't that the situation right
3: now? We will defend ourselves, and our prime minister has stated that, our defense minister has stated that Israel will defend itself if attacked by Hezbollah.

0: 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India Today Television studio is safe from dengue, protected by All Out.
1: Welcome back. India's cybercrime response system is set to get a major artificial intelligence-powered upgrade. Home Minister Amit Shah has directed a complete revamp of the 19-1930 National Cybercrime Helpline, with AI powering the upgrade. Now, this move comes amid a surge in digital frauds, ranging from fake investment scam, phishing, as well as digital arrest that has cost people crores of their personal savings. So this AI-powered overhaul is expected to make the 1930 helpline faster and smarter. Complaints will be registered almost instantly. Intelligent call routing will also ensure victims are connected to the right department without delay. The system will prioritize urgent cases and have multilingual support as well. There will be real-time updates on that. Getting us that big update is my colleague Jitendra Singh, closely tracks the Ministry of Home Affairs. Jitendra, jo log ye dekh rahe hain, kis tarah se ek cyber helpline pe jab wo contact karenge, to wo AI powered unko madad kar sakta hai, kis tarah se change hoga, kyunki kitne digital arrest ke cases bhi aaye hain?
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2: 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जाएगा।
1: Thank you, Jitendra, for all the latest on that. Let's hope that citizens of this country will get more relief with instant applying to this 19-1930 cyber helpline. We were all expecting the monsoon season, but what is unfolding from the past few years is concerning. It's the great Indian monsoon slowdown. It's also turning into a major weather worry. Just days after advancing across large parts of India, the monsoon appears to have gone missing. It's mid-June. Satellite images from the Met Department show, look at that on your screens, that it's a dramatic collapse in cloud cover, familiar monsoon cloud shield. And even, for example, states like Kerala, where monsoon has arrived by now, but the deficit is also for all to see. Virtually disappearing from large parts of peninsula in central India. The numbers are alarming. Quickly taking you through the data we have. June 4, June 15, India recorded a rainfall deficit of 64%. Receiving just about 19 millimetres of rainfall against a normal of usually 54 millimetres. Weather experts say that the culprit lies high above the ground. Unusual upper atmospheric winds are disrupting the monsoon's rain-bearing circulation, suppressing cloud formation despite abundant moisture over the Arabian Sea and Bay of Bengal. The monsoon may have advanced on the map. It is heading towards central and north India. But on the ground, the rain have stalled to the amount that we expect. Forecasters say there is a temporary pause. Rainfall activity could revive later this week. There are areas where orange alert has been sent out as well. But we are losing out on the monsoon that we have once known. Divyesh Singh joining me from Maharashtra. Divyesh, even for a city like Mumbai or state like Maharashtra, by now, rainfall usually starts to have appeared. It's the busy monsoon season. What are you witnessing around you in Maharashtra?
3: Well, Pooja, as per the IMD, the forecast says that hot and humid conditions are to remain in the Konkan region of Maharashtra, which covers Palghar, Thane, Mumbai, Ratnagiri and Sindhudurg districts, though there is some rain that could be witnessed in areas of Sindhudurg. Also, there is a heat wave prediction in areas across Marathwada and areas of Vidarbha region, where there is a heat wave alert. There could be a heat wave there also. In western Maharashtra, there could be rainfall in some pockets, but the hot and humid climate is the forecast for this region also, for western Maharashtra as well. And rainfall which was predicted, which was initially predicted for 11th of June, and then it was said that the rainfall could happen, rainfall could start by the 21st of June. It has been delayed, and that is why you can see that in Mumbai and several other municipal corporations, municipal councils, water cuts have been announced by the municipal corporations, by the civic bodies.
1: This really has not also helping people on the ground, the inconvenience that could also come. But here's hoping that monsoon returns to Mumbai soon. It makes the city look lovely, but it's the deficit that we are noticing, which means whether you call it climate change or weather worry, but we are witnessing how the patterns are changing vis-a-vis our monsoon season, or any season, in fact, that we have seen, whether it's snowfall or summer. All right, on that note, I'm wrapping up To The Point now. Thank you so much for watching, but stay tuned. Coming up at 8 p.m., Gaurav Sawant with all the latest from West Asia.

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3: Certain terms, which really shows up to be the fact that US is on the lesser side if we speak of who's won what at the end of the day. The spoils of the war, as we call it. If you are to take a look at it, the oil sanctions being waived or to be waived, the frozen assets that are to be made accessible, there's a reconstruction fund that's been demanded. If all goes well with their nuclear program enrichment, the discussion goes well on that front and is implemented, do you think Iran actually came out to probably be the bigger winner here with the kind of economic problems they were already facing domestically? This might actually be a solution to that.
4: It's a good question, and I think it's a criticism that some here are, giving the president at this moment and criticizing the president of for what they say is a deal that gives Iran some wins here. For the president continuing to say that the U.S. had all the cards and continued was winning, there are criticisms from those on Capitol Hill that I've been talking with that he could have kept going. He could have kept striking until he got everything he wanted. But now there are some kind of concessions being made here. Though the White House continues to frame this as if the Iranians behave, this is performance-based. They will only get this money if they continue to kind of agree and continue to play and work with the Americans and the U.S. here. But that might be something that the Iran side isn't completely in lockstep with or how they might view it. So there is definitely talk of that here in Washington, that the president might have given up more than he should have. But at least for the president and this White House, they are praising this deal. We just saw a post from his chief of staff, Susie Wiles, saying that he was celebrating it at the G7. The G7 was a success, as was this deal, that it will be better for the world. And even the president saying today that he was concerned about the oil prices, that they were running out of oil reserves, and that this was avoiding a catastrophe of what he says could have been an economic catastrophe.
5: For Uddhav Thackeray, the nightmare appears far from over. First came the split, then the symbol battle, then the electoral setbacks, and now rebellion from within. Out of 9 Uddhav Sena Lok Sabha MPs, only 3 attended the parliamentary party meeting called by the Uddhav camp in Delhi. Arvind Sawant, Anil Desai and Rajabhau Waje turned up. 6 rebel MPs stayed away. The Uddhav camp has now decided to issue show cause notices to the rebel MPs. Sources say 6 rebel MPs have already moved to join the Shinde camp after meeting Speaker Om Birla. A separate faction is emerging from the council polls, with Parbhani MP Sanjay Bandhu Jadhav tipped to lead the bloc. Sources say this was no overnight rebellion. On June 16, all 6 rebel MPs were quietly moved to Delhi, while Eknath Shinde also reached the capital and housed in a Noida hotel. The next morning, Shrikant Shinde and Om Raje Nimbalkar met Speaker Om Birla. By 10:20 a.m., 5 more MPs joined them. Sources say all 6 submitted a signed proposal seeking recognition as MPs of the Shinde Sena. On Friday, the rebel MPs are set to meet Eknath Shinde and may publicly release the letter explaining their exit from Uddhav Thackeray's camp. The rebellion is now triggering a bitter war of words. Sanjay Raut launched a fresh attack on the rebel MPs, mixing threats with sharp rhetoric after 6 MPs broke ranks. 6 MPs in rebellion, show cause notices issued, and the Shinde camp waiting in the wings. For Uddhav Thackeray, the gravest threat now appears to be from within. With Sahil Joshi, Aishwarya Paliwal, Bureau Report, India Today.

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0: I'm sure you've read the 14-point MOU. Has Israel been thrown under the bus? Is this binding on Israel?
1: I also read the G7 statement, by the way, which also is worth reading. Israel and the United States have had an amazing military victory, Gaurav, because we have managed to remove the existential threats on our country. And the damage to Iran, not only that their leadership, their criminal leadership was removed, but also the damage to Iran in military terms is worth more than $1 trillion. Now, when it comes to diplomacy, we are at the point in which the United States, for its own considerations, had to do a kind of a diversion that has to do with immediate interests, like, for example, the energy markets. So what we are seeing here is a situation in which the Strait of Hormuz are going to go back to normal functioning.
0: Okay.
1: And the entire diplomatic negotiation was, it's just beginning.
0: So now that's victory for Iran. On the 27th of February, before operation started, the Strait of Hormuz was open. The trade was normal. Shipping was normal. So Iran has been able to prove it has a chokehold and America surrendered.
1: Well, at what price? At the end of the day, this is not something you can use on a permanent basis because all the countries in the region now and in the world are going to find alternatives for the Straits of Hormuz. So the fact that they have been able to use this once, it doesn't mean that necessarily they will be able to use it in the future. Everybody understands now how threatening and unreliable Iran is as a partner and as a friend. Now, yes, they have been might have been able to leverage that at this point, but it doesn't diminish from their military defeat, from the fact that Israel now is much safer as a result of this military campaign.
0: Is Israel and diplomatically, safer or more vulnerable?
1: No.
0: I want to quote to you. This is Para 1. Para 1. It says territorial integrity and sovereignty of Lebanon has to be respected. Immediate and permanent termination of military operations on all fronts, including Lebanon, which means Israel cannot target Lebanon, even though I believe one of your soldiers was killed just yesterday and 5 injured.
1: Well, there is a call for a ceasefire that is not being respected, but there is, unlike what the Iranians said, there is not a call for withdrawal. Israel will stay in the south, in Lebanon, until we get guarantees and we have actually a peace process going on, a negotiation going on between us and the Lebanese government. And after the third round of negotiations that ended on the 3rd,

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1: Adani, hum karke dikhate hain.

Good evening. You're watching India First. I'm Gaurav Sawant. US and Iran, they've signed an MOU that lays the path for end to conflict in West Asia, but it's leading to tensions. Israel is not on board. In fact, reports just coming in, there have been fresh Israeli strikes in Lebanon, and this is after the signing of the MOU. There are reports of one death and two injuries, and this after that draft peace agreement was inked between US and Iran. Israel's Prime Minister Benjamin Netanyahu, he's resisting pressure that his forces withdraw from Lebanon. They've made it very clear there will be no withdrawal from the southern part of Lebanon just as yet. Reports say that there have been very difficult negotiations between Israeli Prime Minister Benjamin Netanyahu and the US President Donald Trump. Some of those conversations are underway even as we speak. Israel's Prime Minister has told the American President Israel will not withdraw from southern Lebanon till the time Hezbollah is completely disarmed or destroyed. The Benjamin Netanyahu administration maintains that it is not directly bound by clauses relating to Lebanon, and that's paragraph number one of the US-Iran deal or the framework of the agreement. Since Israel is not a signatory to this US-Iran understanding. Now, there's another side story. Pakistan, which projected itself as the so-called honest broker. Did Pakistan actually end up selling a lemon to the US President Donald Trump? A bad deal, a deal that favors Iran. Was that passed off? Asim Munir indulged in a lot of flattery. Did Donald Trump fall for that flattery? That's the big question. Pakistan, that tries to portray itself as a peacemaker externally, is facing major trouble internally, from Pakistan-occupied Jammu and Kashmir to the trouble it's facing in Khyber Pakhtunkhwa, Balochistan, Sindh. Now, Pakistan is losing face. Pakistan's Prime Minister Shahbaz Sharif, he's just cancelled his visit to Geneva after the US-Iran framework agreement was actually signed virtually. So there is no exchange of documents that will happen in Geneva. And this is being seen internally in Pakistan as a huge snub for Asim Munir and Shahbaz Sharif. Because just till a couple of hours ago, not even days, they were claiming that they've been invited to the signing ceremony of this framework and they will be right there and they will sign as witnesses to this agreement. But anyway, let's come back to our main story, our top story. The tensions between the Israeli Prime Minister Benjamin Netanyahu and the American President Donald Trump on this peace deal. Have Israeli interests been ignored? In fact, has Israel actually been thrown under the bus? Was the United States actually trying to cut its losses and come out of here?

0: as Israel not accepting this MOU in the manner in which it's been submitted? Is this because Israel's main concerns about ballistic missiles, the range of ballistic missiles, that haven't been addressed? In fact, President Trump actually twisted the knife in when he said, why should Iran not have the right to have ballistic missiles in case Qatar and Saudi Arabia have ballistic missiles? He then went on to say in a separate context that he's asked Bibi, or Israel's Prime Minister Benjamin Netanyahu, to go easy on Lebanon. Just because one Hezbollah man is seen entering a building, you don't have to bring that entire building down. I spoke to Israel's ambassador to India, Ambassador Reuven Azar, and asked him if Israel had been thrown under the bus. Listen in. The 14-point MOU signed between the United States and Iran has kicked up a huge storm in the United States of America and in Israel. It's being called a surrender by the United States of America. Has Israel been thrown under the bus? With me on Deal and Dialogue is Israel's ambassador to India, Ambassador Reuven Azar. Ambassador, welcome.
1: Thank you, sir.
0: Sure you've read the 14-point MOU. Has Israel been thrown under the bus? Is this binding on Israel?
1: I also read the G7 statement, by the way, which also is worth reading. Israel and the United States have had an amazing military victory, Gaurav, because we have managed to remove the existential threats on our country. And the damage to Iran, not only that their leadership, their criminal leadership was removed, but also the damage to Iran in military terms is worth more than $1 trillion. Now, when it comes to diplomacy, we are at the point in which the United States, for its own considerations, had to do a kind of a diversion that has to do with immediate interests, like, for example, the energy markets. So what we are seeing here is a situation in which the Strait of Hormuz are going to go back to normal functioning.
0: Okay.
1: And the entire diplomatic negotiation was, it's just beginning.
0: So that's victory for Iran. On the 27th of February, before operation started, the Strait of Hormuz was open. The strait was normal. Shipping was normal. So Iran has been able to prove it has a chokehold, and America surrendered.
1: Well, at what price? At the end of the day, this is not something you can use on a permanent basis, because all the countries in the region now and in the world are going to find alternatives for the Straits of Hormuz. So the fact that they have been able to use this once, it doesn't mean that necessarily they will be able to use it in the future. Everybody understands now how threatening and unreliable Iran is as a partner and as a friend. Now, yes, they have been might been able to leverage that at this point, but it doesn't diminish from their military defeat, from the fact that Israel now is much safer as a result of this military campaign.
0: Is Israel and diplomatically safer or more vulnerable?
1: No.
0: I want to quote to you, this is para one. It says territorial integrity and sovereignty of Lebanon has to be respected. Immediate and permanent termination of military operations on all fronts, including Lebanon, which means Israel cannot target Lebanon, even though I believe one of your soldiers was killed just yesterday and five injured.
1: Well, there is a call for a ceasefire that is not being respected, but there is, unlike what the Iranians said, there is not a call for withdrawal. Israel will stay in the south, in Lebanon, until we get guarantees, and we have actually a peace process going on, a negotiation going on between us and the Lebanese government. And after the third round of negotiations that ended on the 3rd of June, we have agreed to launch a pilot program that will see whether the Lebanese army can start taking chunks of the territory free from Hezbollah presence. So unless that happens, Israel will stay in South Lebanon.
0: But will not act even if hit. Isn't that the situation right now?
1: We will defend ourselves, and our prime minister has stated that, our defense minister has stated that Israel will defend itself if attacked by Hezbollah.
0: Right now,
2: the president of the United States, very publicly he said, I told Bibi, go easy, don't bomb them, just because there's one Hezbollah man entering a building, don't bring the building down. And the kind of words he's used for the Israeli prime minister, saying words to the effect, there is no Israel without Donald Trump. There is no Bibi without Donald Trump. Is that the case?
1: Well, first of all, there's no doubt that this American president has done for Israel more than any American president in the past. He has recognized Jerusalem as the capital of Israel. He has recognized the sovereignty of Israel over the Golan Heights. It has transferred the American embassy to Jerusalem. It has done many, many things, okay? He has done many, many things. However, on this point, I think that what I understand from what the president is saying is that right now they won't call, okay? So they would like Israel to be less aggressive. Now, we are ready, as I said, to engage in a diplomatic process, but we will not renounce our right for self-defense. And we are going to continue operations in South Lebanon, and if we are attacked, we are going to retaliate.
2: So if attacked, you will retaliate.
1: Absolutely.
2: So you said President Donald Trump has done a lot for Israel, including recognition of Jerusalem. Mohammad Bagheer Ghalibaf, the Speaker of the Iranian Parliament, has, in the words, if you know, I'm not quoting him in verbatim, but he said words to the effect that liberation of Jerusalem will be the ultimate homage to the supreme leader. So has Donald Trump, while negotiating with Iran, now thrown Israel under the bus?
1: Well, you know, Ghalibaf is saying what his criminal so-called supreme leader was saying already for 40 years, that they want to annihilate the state of Israel and they want to conquer Jerusalem. So they cannot receive that in a piece of paper. We have defeated them militarily. They don't have the possibility to attack us because we have neutralized those threats. And now the armies of Iran are defeated. So we are going to invest because we don't underestimate the threats of the Iranian theocratic radical regime. The Prime Minister of Israel has announced a program of investment of more than $100 billion in security and defense technology to safeguard ourselves from future attacks from Iran. Israel will do whatever it has to do to defend itself. We appreciate the fact that the United States has been working on us with us militarily. Right now, diplomatically, we have gaps, but we share the same interest and the same goal to make sure that Iran can no longer effectively threaten with annihilation countries in the region, and that the Straits of Hormuz and the system that actually has been built by the United States under CENTCOM will sustain the capabilities of countries in this region to function despite the Iranian threat.
2: You will spend $100 billion. Do I understand that correctly on your modernization?
1: Yes.
2: Iran will be given $300 billion. $300 billion.
1: And they will have to decide, Gaurav, whether to divert this money. By the way, it's not guaranteed that they will receive this money, okay? It's only after a final deal. But let's assume that they receive the money. They will have to decide whether to go and compensate for the $1 trillion they have lost in this war and the needs of their population. 80 million people that have been suffering and have been taken hostage by this regime for the pipe dreams of dominating the region. So
2: they are dominating the region after this,
1: well,
2: are they not?
1: So. How?
2: One part of the surrender. The United States of America further undertakes to remove its forces from the proximity of the Islamic Republic of Iran within 30 days of that final deal. America is withdrawing from West Asia after this war. What has America achieved?
1: If we reach a final deal in which the threats of Iran will be neutralized, there's no reason why America should keep all these forces that it's keeping now. So the question is now, we are going to have a diplomatic debate, okay, on the terms of the future of the aspirations of Iran to develop weapons of mass destruction. If we can verifiably make sure that these threats are neutralized, then there's no reason to remain in the region with such might. The challenge for us, and this, in this I agree with you, that this 14 points do not include things that are very important for us. For example,
2: the ballistic missiles.
1: The ballistic missile issue and the support for the proxies. For us, this is something that is missing. Of course, we'll continue coordinating with the United States to try to make them rethink about that and to cooperate with us in order to make sure that these threats are addressed. Because if they are not addressed, it's a recipe for confrontation in the future. And as I said, Israel will not hesitate to defend itself by itself.
2: So if America were to withdraw its forces in 30 days after that final agreement, so the MOU is signed, for the next 60 days there's a ceasefire in place, then another 30 days all is peaceful, and then Iran starts building longer range missiles, and the American president has thrown Israel under the bus by saying, so if you, words to the effect, if Saudi Arabia has missiles, if Qatar has missiles, if others have missiles, it's not fair not to ask Iran to have missiles. Which means Iran now has the same legitimacy which it lacked in the past 47 odd years to have the same number or more missiles than Qatar and Saudi Arabia and go and target Israel.
1: Well, first of all, if you read the G7 statement that includes the United States, it is written there very specifically that this threat has to be addressed, because the difference between Iran and other countries that have ballistic missile industry is that Iran is threatening other countries with annihilation. So in when you assess any security threat, you have to take into account not only what are the means that the country possesses, but what are their intentions. As long as this regime in Tehran has the intentions of annihilating other countries, including Israel, this issue will have to be addressed. And if it's not addressed, then Israel will have to defend itself.
2: It's not addressed in these 14-point MOU.
1: No,
2: do you agree?
1: Absolutely.
2: You agree?
1: Of course.
2: So Israel's interests have been compromised when it comes to Iran having ballistic missiles?
1: At this point, yes.
2: Let me now come to the next point. On the Strait of Hormuz. Yeah. The entire focus was Strait of Hormuz will be free, open and unimpeded movement of merchant vessels or all movement of tankers, oil and gas and other commercial shipping. Am
1: yes.
2: I right?
1: Right.
2: For a period of 60 days. Beyond 60 days, what happens? Then people pay Iran to
1: Nobody's
2: cross.
1: Nobody's going to pay. Gaurav, look, this is a pipe dream. Nobody's going to pay because this is against international law and the G7 have been very, very clear about that. Not only that, the Chinese have been clear about that. Okay? The Russians have been clear. Nobody is going to agree to pay tolls in a waterway. If there are services that the Iranians want to grant to anybody that agrees to that, they will give services. But you don't need any
2: services which were available for free earlier.
1: Now
2: will have to be paid because permit me to quote you. Ambassador,
1: permit
2: me to quote you. The Islamic Republic of Iran will conduct dialogue with the Sultanate of Oman to define
1: dialogue.
2: The future administration and maritime services in the Strait of Hormuz in discussion with other Persian Gulf littoral states in line with the applicable international law and sovereign rights of coastal states of the Strait of Hormuz.
1: Okay, and what does international law says? It says that, that international waterways have to remain open. It's like comparing it with a decision of, I don't know, Spain, Britain and Morocco to charge services at the Straits of Gibraltar. It's not going to happen. It's against international law. So if countries, the littoral states of the Persian Gulf or the Arab Gulf, want to grant services, they can grant services. It's a voluntary payment for services that maybe you want to have or don't want to have. But there is no chance. And it's written there. You have to understand international law. It's written there as well. It has to be according to international law. And international law is very clear. No payment for navigation in international waterways.
2: However, if they're paying for services, it's almost like the mafia. I mean, I'm not calling Iran a mafia. I'm just being very clear. No. I'm not calling Iran a mafia. But all I'm saying is you voluntarily pay mafia for safety, right? In your neighborhood. Hafta Vasooli is what we call it in our country. That Hafta Vasooli is now legal.
1: Well,
2: and America said, okay, that's perennial supply of money for
1: that's
2: Iran.
1: That's wishful thinking. So you can have your imagination coordinated with the Iranian imagination. That's up to you. But I'm telling you what international law says. And at the end of the day, look, it's very difficult for this regime to explain to their people why 2 months after their so-called supreme leader was liquidated, and after they suffered a terrible blunder to their military. Their navy is no longer there. Their proxies are debilitated. Everything, all what they built with tens and hundreds of billions of dollars investment has gone lost. And 2 or 3 months after, they have to sell something to their people. So if you want to take this paper seriously, with all these pipe dreams of collecting something, it's not going to happen.
2: So Israel is not taking this seriously.
1: Look, what we are taking seriously is our interest when it comes to the defense of the state of Israel and the future of the state of Israel. And we are very serious about the fact that at this point in time, diplomatically, there is no path that we see to solving the ballistic missile issue, the proxy issues, and also we have concerns when it comes to the nuclear issue. Okay? So we are not going to change our position on that. We are, as I told you, we appreciate what the U.S. has done for Israel in many ways, including in the military sphere, and we are going to coordinate with the administration the negotiations in the future to try to maximize the results that we can get out of this effort. But at the end of the day, if the diplomatic efforts do not satisfy us, we always remain for ourselves our right for self-defense.
2: Para 6, and I'm sure you've read Para 6. Is Para 6 an absolute surrender by the United States of America, where the U.S. undertakes with regional partners to develop a definitive, mutually agreed plan with at least $300 billion for the reconstruction and economic development of the Islamic Republic of Iran. So for 47 years, sanctions are put on Iran. Iran is choked. Their economy comes down to some $350-odd billion. And then $300 billion will be pumped into that economy, plus the $2 million per ship crossing Strait of Hormuz, plus the money that was frozen that will be given
1: and
2: to them.
1: Believe that?
2: Iran will
1: and
2: be amongst the richest countries in the region, if
1: Look,
2: not the
1: first
2: world.
1: First of all, Iran is a very rich country. But their poor leadership hasn't been able to translate the amazing richness in resources into prosperity, because they have been enslaving the resources of Iran. Instead of giving it to the Iranian people, they have built this machinery of destruction and aggression in the region. So if they continue with that, they won't enjoy any money, because President Trump said only yesterday that, first of all, America is going to put not even 10 cents in this, okay? And this is a voluntary, it's a voluntary issue. If the Gulf countries are not satisfied, they won't put money. So at the end of the day, Iran will have to continue relying on its own resources. And it's up to them on whether to come back to their senses.
2: Gulf countries will pay just not to be bombed.
1: Yeah, you think so?
2: Will they not? They'd rather have economic prosperity.
1: The Qataris have been doing that. I agree with you. They have been surrendering to Iran. They have been surrendering to radicalism. They are playing, we think, and here we also disagree with the United States, they are playing a very negative role when it comes to the spread of radicalism. And we think that, no doubt, they will surrender to the Iranians. Okay, they've done it in the past. But different Gulf countries are going to have different approaches. And it depends mainly on how they prepare themselves against the Iranian threat. I think that we have seen during this war that countries like the UAE and others are building their defenses, are building infrastructure to circumvent the straits.
2: So permit me a 30-second digression. The JCPOA that President Trump threw out of the window, Joint Comprehensive Plan of Action, and he said greenback dollars were filled in suitcases and given to Iran. Reports in the U.S. seem to indicate that was about $50 billion of frozen funds that was given to Iran, reports indicate, in JCPOA. Now
1: at
2: $300
1: first,
2: billion. Dollars.
1: At the first stage.
2: In the first stage. Now $300 billion.
1: I'll tell you what's the difference. It's very clear. It's very, very simple. A, the JCPOA was giving Iran a promised path to an industry, an industrial complex of centrifuges that would allow them, after the sunset of Iran, 15 and 20 years, to break out to a nuclear arsenal of maybe 100 or 200 bombs within weeks. And at that point, only a military option that, you know, that we don't know whether it would be possible, would have been able to neutralize that. So we were against that agreement because not only it has relieved sanctions on Iran, but it's given an assured path to a nuclear arsenal. Okay? Now, we are in a completely different situation. First of all, there is a credible military threat because Iran has paid a price for the refusal to cooperate with the international community. They have paid $1 trillion for that. Okay? The leader was killed, their military brass were killed, their armies were destroyed. Now, in the future,
2: there'll be another generation of leaders who will come up who may be more radical than the earlier ones, and the enriched uranium remains in Iran. It'll be downblended in Iran.
1: I must debate the issue of more radicals. Look, they have been swearing to annihilate Israel from day one,
2: yes,
1: calling death to America and death to Israel. So that hasn't changed. What has changed is the fact that now they pay the price for the first time. Okay? And they will have to reconsider if they decide to re-engage and waste another $1 trillion in this, okay, we'll have to deal with it. Now we have to try to maximize the diplomatic means that we have at our disposal. We hope, I do confess that there are differences at this point between Israel and the United States when it comes to the diplomatic path. We'll have to settle it with the United States and try to maximize our interest.
2: Is Prime Minister Benjamin Netanyahu isolated? Because he's facing tremendous criticism even within the country, and not just from the opposition, but even from his allies, that diplomatically you've lost a lot.
1: Look, there's no doubt that when it comes to these festivities in Versailles and the international community gathering around this 14 points, that some of our interests were left out. There's no doubt about that. However, Israel stands ready to defend its interests.
2: And even without the United States.
1: In the eyes of the Israeli public, there is appreciation for leaders that serve the interests of the state, do not surrender to interests of others. So we will have... Look, this is not the first time.
2: So I might to understand this you're is saying not the first Benjamin time. Netanyahu will not surrender to the interests of Donald Trump. Is that what you're saying?
1: When it comes to issues of national security of Israel, our prime minister will never surrender to of others. So we will have... Look, this is not the first time.
2: So I might to understand this you're is saying not the first Benjamin time. Netanyahu will not surrender to the interests of Donald Trump. Is that what you're saying?
1: When it comes to issues of national security of Israel, our prime minister will never surrender to compromise them, okay? So we will have to work out our differences, and I hope we'll succeed.
2: For a moment, I want to now talk about that so-called honest broker, Asim Munir. Did Asim Munir, like a used car salesman, sell an old car or a lemon to Donald Trump, claiming it's a great deal, the way car salesmen do?
1: Well, look, I told you from the beginning in our interviews that we don't trust Pakistan. We don't trust Qatar either. I think that their role as mediators was not impartial. I think that they were pushing very hard to serve the Iranian interests. And at the end of the day, for reasons that have to do with the United States administration, they decided to sign off to this paper. We, of course, have our differences with that. We don't think that these players are constructive players, and we'll see in the future how that evolves.
2: So has Asim Munir, he resorted to flattery, he praised Donald Trump to high heavens, and then sold him a deal which favors Iran completely and not America? He has protected Iranian interests and not American interests? Is that your reading?
1: Well, first of all, I think that the interests that he promoted are the interests of his own country, not the interests of Iran, nor the interests of America. And when it comes to the American agreement to sign off on the paper, it comes from reasons that have to do with the United States at this point. So as I said, look, we have a common vision with the United States when it comes to the nature of the threat, and that's the reason we took, historically, military action together. When it comes to the diplomatic path, there are differences now. There are very clear differences that we have the challenge to try to sort them out. They derive from different interests at this moment in time. But it doesn't mean that are not bridgeable because we agree on the nature of the threat.
2: What do you make of criticism of President Trump, even in the United States, and Prime Minister Netanyahu in Israel? I also want to quote to you Para 10. Para 10 says U.S. Treasury will work on until the termination of all sanctions, issue waivers for the export of Iranian crude oil, petroleum, petroleum products, derivatives, in banking transaction, insurance, transportation. Everything that had been put in place to keep curbs on Iran has been, you know, Iran has been unfettered. And is that a threat to Israel?
1: Well, I think you are overreading the, what is written, because it doesn't...
2: Quoted in verbatim.
1: Yeah, but it doesn't, the paper doesn't actually mention when and at what degree during the interim period the United States is going to relieve and how much they're going to relieve. So this remains to be seen. It's very unclear from the paper. It's very vague. Okay? And what is clear that until there is no final agreement, there will not be a substantial relief of sanctions. And therefore, I think you can, look, if you want to be, you have wishful thinking, you can read this paper and draw conclusions that are not realistic. I think that, I'm not trying to defend that, because as I said, for us, this fails to cover issues that are important for us. But, you know, just to pound it in order to be able to brag that America is kind of defeated or anything like that, I think it's an exaggeration. At the end of the day, what we have right now is a situation, as I told you, that the balance of power militarily has shifted in our favor, that the United States has still massive presence in the region, that we have a ceasefire for 60 days that might not last, okay? And therefore, we have to be more cautious when we draw conclusions.
2: Fair enough. I will let that be the last word. You're confident that the people of Israel are more secure today than they were on the 27th of February. Is that your reading?
1: And absolutely.
2: What happens across the region? And of course, world trade. We'll be tracking that story very, very closely. Ambassador, for joining me here on this India Today special broadcast. Many thanks.
1: Thank you. Namaste.
2: Namaste.

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2: Perfumes by Chobani. A fragrance that lasts longer than 10 hours. So I can be myself a little more. French Perfumes by Chobani. For him and her.

0: I'm sure you've read the 14-point MOU. Has Israel been thrown under the bus? Is this binding on Israel?
1: I also read the G7 statement, by the way, which also is worth reading. Israel and the United States have had an amazing military victory, Gaurav, because we have managed to remove the existential threats on our country. And the damage to Iran, not only that their leadership, their criminal leadership was removed, but also the damage to Iran in military terms is worth more than $1 trillion. Now, when it comes to diplomacy, we are at the point in which the United States, for its own considerations, had to do a kind of a diversion that has to do with immediate interests, like, for example, the energy markets. So what we are seeing here is a situation in which the Strait of Hormuz are going to go back to normal functioning.
0: Okay.
1: And the entire diplomatic negotiation was, it's just beginning.
0: So now that's victory for Iran. On the 27th of February, before operation started, the Strait of Hormuz was open. The trade was normal. Shipping was normal. So Iran has been able to prove it has a chokehold, and America surrendered.
1: Well, at what price? At the end of the day, this is not something you can use on a permanent basis, because all the countries in the region now and in the world are going to find alternatives for the Straits of Hormuz. So the fact that they have been able to use this once, it doesn't mean that necessarily they will be able to use it in the future. Everybody understands now how threatening and unreliable Iran is as a partner and as a friend. Now, yes, they have been might have been able to leverage that at this point, but it doesn't diminish from their military defeat, from the fact that Israel now is much safer as a result of this military campaign.
0: Is Israel diplomatically safer or more vulnerable?
1: No.
0: I want to quote to you, this is Para 1. It says, territorial integrity and sovereignty of Lebanon has to be respected. Immediate and permanent termination of military operations on all fronts, including Lebanon, which means Israel cannot target Lebanon, even though I believe one of your soldiers was killed just yesterday and 5 injured.
1: Well, there is the call for a ceasefire that is not being respected, but there is, unlike what the Iranians said, there is not a call for withdrawal. Israel will stay in the south, in Lebanon, until we get guarantees, and we have actually a peace process going on, a negotiation going on between us and the Lebanese government. And after the third round of negotiations that ended on the 3rd of June, we have agreed to launch a pilot program that will see whether the Lebanese army can start taking chunks of the territory free from Hezbollah presence. So unless that happens, Israel will stay in South Lebanon.
0: But will not act even if hit. Isn't that the situation right
1: now?
0: Of course
1: not. We will defend ourselves, and our prime minister has stated that, our defense minister has stated that Israel will defend itself if attacked by Hezbollah.
2: Yes, unko strategy nahi kehte, unko gaddari kehte hai, beimani kehte hai, parastan aur kapat kehte. To is baar ki beimani bahut mehengi padegi itna Shinde ko bhi. और ये जो 5-6 जो गद्दार लोग हैं उनको भी अब हम चुप नहीं बैठने वाले. सुबह बताया हम लोगों ने. और भारतीय जनता पार्टी ने जिस तरह से देश की राजनीति में गंदगी बढ़ाई है, खास करके महाराष्ट्र में, तो उनको भी कीमत चुकानी पड़ेगी.
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0: Welcome back. U.S. President Donald Trump has shared the India Today magazine's January 19, 2026 cover on his Truth Social account once again. And this just a day after his bilateral meeting with Prime Minister Narendra Modi on the sidelines of G7 summit in France. The cover, titled The Mover and the Shaker, features both Prime Minister Narendra Modi and the US President Donald Trump. But this isn't the first time that India Today's cover has caught the attention of either US President Donald Trump or the US administration. On the 2nd of February, just hours after his telephone conversation with Prime Minister Narendra Modi, the US President shared the same India Today cover. And within hours, Trump unveiled the framework for a trade agreement with India that lowered reciprocal tariff from 25% to 18%. And then came May 24, the US government's official website shared India Today's exclusive interview with Secretary of State Marco Rubio, conducted by our colleague Rohit Sharma. Within hours, Donald Trump delivered a special message for Prime Minister Narendra Modi and India during celebrations marking America's 250th independence anniversary. The US president described Prime Minister Narendra Modi as a friend and declared that ties between the two countries had never been closer. A message seen as an attempt to rebuild the relationship. And now President Trump reposted that India Today cover. And once again, it comes immediately after a significant meeting between the heads of state and government. The timing is interesting, particularly because the two leaders, during their bilateral meeting on the sidelines of G7 summit, discussed expanding economic cooperation. They indicated that a trade deal could be nearing completion soon. Donald Trump heaped praises on Prime Minister Narendra Modi, called him a cool, calm, a killer, great negotiator, and like an angel. I want to quickly cut across and bring in Raj Chingappa, Group Editorial Director of India Today magazine, into this conversation. Raj, welcome. So Donald Trump sharing this India Today cover, The Mover and the Shaker, once again. Last time he did that, there was a major announcement about the trade deal framework. Is he sending out another message this time?
1: Okay, of course, it's a lovely surprise to see it all over again and the president retweeting it. But you can never predict what President Trump really wants to say. But I think the occasion was important. There were issues, though the fact that you did have Marco Rubio come in and do a reset of sorts in the relations. There are, of course, concerns that have been there in the relationship. Despite the close relationships we have with the U.S., there have been issues of settling the trade deal, because that also went in a bit of a limbo after the Supreme Court decision to revoke the earlier trade tariffs that Donald Trump had imposed, including what he had given us, 18%, and everything was made to 10% across the board. So that is being renegotiated now, and so that remains unsettled. Then if you look at the entire issue of the migrant labor going to the U.S. and the fact they imposed very, very high costs on H-1B visas was a matter of great concern for us. Also, we saw that Donald Trump was giving a lot of emphasis, which is quite rightly, for America to do business with China. But was it going to be at the cost of India, and were the traditional leverages or the levers, or let's say pivot, that was there, that, you know, in some senses we were a counterbalance to China, is that diminishing? So there were a lot of concerns that were there. Marco Rubio came and spent several days and certainly showed that the Americans are interested in continuing to have good relations with us. Yes. But I think let us also be clear that much of this relationship, apart from trade and, migration issues, does rest a lot on Pentagon and issues defense of sense, critical yes. Importance to us, like rare earth minerals and the PAC silica that we have. And so those relations continue to be very strong, Pentagon and State Department.
0: So, since you mentioned China, since you mentioned that pivot to Asia from the times of Barack Obama, and then every U.S. administration from pivot to Asia to India to PACOM becoming Indo-PACOM, and once again now the U.S. Pacific Command. What are those signals? Engagement with China, engagement with the terror state. The relationship, it went on a high during the first Trump era, remained high initially when the Prime Minister traveled to the United States, and then it seemed to nosedive. You know, quite a roller coaster ride. Is an attempt being made now to bring it back on track? What more needs to be done to bring it back on track, sir?
1: You know, with Trump, everything is unpredictable. But certainly what we have done has been a very mature approach. We have not indulged any slanging matches with the Americans, despite many provocations to the effect. And let's not forget the deaths that happened on the Hormuz Strait, because of the American warships attacking us, or attacking those civilian ships that were there. A lot of Indian lives were lost. So for us, there was a lot of tension going on. Of course, there is relief now that there could be this memorandum of agreement could bring some respite, though there's still a lot of tricky issues to be negotiated. So that, I think, is a plus-plus. Now we have to see, one, there is going to be a trade deal that's going to happen, and a lot of movement is happening on that, whether that sort of settles a bit. And let's not forget, we have not capitulated to the U.S., whatever the other pressures that were there, but we have not been confrontational either. So we have played our cards well. And I think the president, in retweeting the cover that we had, was signaling that, look, despite the fact that he is doing business with other countries, he is, of course, engaging Pakistan, which is a tactical move to get them involved in the Iran war and the settlement of that. He appreciates India's role, feels that he has a good rapport with Prime Minister Modi. And I think he's saying, okay, just give me a chance. I've sorted out the big issues. Now I can look at extending relations with India. I think that's the big message that's coming across.
0: Very interesting, because we'll be tracking that story very closely. Raj, for the moment, many thanks for joining me here on India First. A quick break. News and updates continue on India Today. Stay tuned.

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1: Perfumes by Chobani. A fragrance that lasts longer than 10 hours. So I can be myself a little more. French perfumes by Chobani. For him and her.

0: I'm sure you've read the 14-point MOU. Has Israel been thrown under the bus? Is this binding on Israel?
1: I also read the G7 statement, by the way, which also is worth reading. Israel and the United States have had an amazing military victory, Gaurav, because we have managed to remove the existential threats on our country. And the damage to Iran, not only that their leadership, their criminal leadership was removed, but also the damage to Iran in military terms is worth more than $1 trillion. Now, when it comes to diplomacy, we are at the point in which the United States, for its own considerations, had to do a kind of a diversion that has to do with immediate interests, like, for example, the energy markets. So what we are seeing here is a situation in which the Strait of Hormuz are going to go back to normal functioning.
0: Okay.
1: And the entire diplomatic negotiation was, you know, it's just beginning.
0: So that's victory for Iran. On the 27th of February, before operation started, the Strait of Hormuz was open. The strait was normal. Shipping was normal. So Iran has been able to prove it has a chokehold and America surrendered.
1: Well, at what price? At the end of the day, this is not something you can use on a permanent basis because all the countries in the region now and in the world are going to find alternatives for the Straits of Hormuz. So the fact that they have been able to use this once, it doesn't mean that necessarily they will be able to use it in the future. Everybody understands now how threatening and unreliable Iran is as a partner and as a friend. Now, yes, they have been might have been able to leverage that at this point, but it doesn't diminish from their military defeat, from the fact that Israel now is much safer as a result of this military campaign.
0: Is Israel and diplomatically, safer or more vulnerable?
1: No.
0: I want to quote to you. This is Para 1. Para 1. It says territorial integrity and sovereignty of Lebanon has to be respected. Immediate and permanent termination of military operations on all fronts, including Lebanon, which means Israel cannot target Lebanon, even though I believe one of your soldiers was killed just yesterday and 5 injured.
1: Well, there is a call for a ceasefire that is not being respected, but there is, unlike what the Iranians said, there is not a call for withdrawal. Israel will stay in the south, in Lebanon, until we get guarantees and we have actually a peace process going on, a negotiation going on between us and the Lebanese government. And after the third round of negotiations that ended on the 3rd of June, we have agreed to launch a pilot program that will see whether the Lebanese army can start taking chunks of the territory free from Hezbollah presence. So unless that happens, Israel will stay in South Lebanon.
0: But will not act even if hit. Isn't that the situation
1: of course
0: right
1: not.
0: Now?
1: We will defend ourselves, and our prime minister has stated that, our defense minister has stated that Israel will defend itself if attacked by Hezbollah.
2: यश उनको स्ट्रेटजी नहीं कहते उनको गद्दारी कहते हैं बेईमानी कहते हैं कारस्तान और कपट कहते तो इस बार की बेईमानी बहुत महंगी पड़ेगी इतना शिंदे को भी और ये जो पांच छह जो गद्दार लोग हैं उनको भी अब हम चुप नहीं बैठने वाले सुबह बताया हम लोगों ने और भारतीय जनता पार्टी ने जिस तरह से देश की राजनीति में गंदगी बढ़ाई है खास करके महाराष्ट्र में तो उनको भी कीमत चुकानी पड़े
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4: The damage to Iran, not only that their leadership, their criminal leadership was removed, but also the damage to Iran in military terms is worth more than $1 trillion. Now, when it comes to diplomacy, we are at the point in which the United States, for its own considerations, had to do a kind of a diversion that has to do with immediate interests, like, for example, the energy markets. So what we are seeing here is a situation in which the Strait of Hormuz are going to go back to normal functioning.
5: Okay.
4: And the entire diplomatic negotiation was, it's just beginning.
5: So that's now victory. That's victory for Iran. On the 27th of February, before operations started, the Strait of Hormuz was open. The strait was normal. Shipping was normal. So Iran has been able to prove it has a chokehold, and America surrendered.
4: What? At what price? At the end of the day, this is not something you can use on a permanent basis, because all the countries in the region now and in the world are going to find alternatives for the Straits of Hormuz. So the fact that they have been able to use this once, it doesn't mean that necessarily they will be able to use it in the future. Everybody understands now how threatening and unreliable Iran is as a partner and as a friend. Now, yes, they have been might been able to leverage that at this point, but it doesn't diminish from their military defeat, from the fact that Israel now is much safer as a result of this military campaign.
5: Is Israel and diplomatically, safer or more vulnerable?
4: No.
5: I want to quote to you, this is Para 1. It says, territorial integrity and sovereignty of Lebanon has to be respected. Immediate and permanent termination of military operations on all fronts, including Lebanon, which means Israel cannot target Lebanon, even though I believe one of your soldiers was killed just yesterday and five injured.
4: Well, there is a call for a ceasefire that is not being respected, but there is, unlike what the Iranians said, there is not a call for withdrawal. Israel will stay in the south, in Lebanon, until we get guarantees and we have actually a peace process going on, a negotiation going on between us and the Lebanese government. And after the third round of negotiations that ended on the 3rd of June, we have agreed to launch a pilot program that will see whether the Lebanese army can start taking chunks of the territory free from Hezbollah presence. So unless that happens, Israel will stay in South Lebanon.
5: But will not act even if hit. Isn't that the situation right now?
4: We will defend ourselves, and our prime minister has stated that, our defense minister has stated that Israel will defend itself if attacked by Hezbollah.
6: Yes, unko strategy nahi kehte, unko gaddari kehte hai, beimani kehte, parastan aur kapat kehte. 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
2: Good evening, hello and welcome. You're with the news today, your primetime destination news. Newsmakers, talking points, our big talking point tonight. Trump or Iran, who has gained more from the deal that struck to get peace back to West Asia? Also among my guests, Shiv Sena MP Milind Deora. As the Shiv Sena UBT splits, what does Mr. Deora have to say on defection politics? And an important question that concerns each and every one of us. Why has the monsoon paused in 2026? Plenty on the show tonight. But first, as always, we'll start with the nine headlines at nine. The West Asia draft peace deal is inked. U.S. President Donald Trump and Iranian President Pezeshkian signed the Islamabad MOU. Tehran promises $300 million payout. Tankers start crossing the Strait of Hormuz after signing the deal. The Lebanon conundrum remains. West Asia MOU pushes for termination of military operations in Lebanon, but Israel continues with its strike. Tel Aviv claims their concerns related to Hezbollah have not been addressed. Ukraine launches the largest attack on Moscow since the start of a full-scale war. Key oil refinery damaged in biggest drone attack in Kiev. By Kiev, flights at all major Moscow airports temporarily suspended. In a big jolt to Uddhav Thackeray, six UBT MPs defy the party whip and miss key meeting in the capital. Parbhani MP leads the new faction. Show cause notice issued to the absentee Sena UBT MPs. An NDA-backed independent candidate, Reliance executive Parimal Nathwani, beats a Jharkhand Mukti Morcha, beats a Congress candidate to win the Rajya Sabha polls in Jharkhand. Nathwani won after there was cross-voting by few opposition leaders. Congress blames RJD and CPI-ML. Congress wins its big in the first electoral contest under Chief Minister D.K. Shivkumar in Karnataka. Ruling party wins five seats in the Legislative Council.

poll. Reports say Congress wins after cross-voting by BJP and JDS legislators. Delhi High Court reserves its order in the Centre versus Telegram case after platform alleged non-application of mine. Government goes all out, says Telegram is most convenient platform for terrorists. Messi versus Ronaldo debate intensifies after the flop show by the Portugal star against the Congo Republic in the World Cup. Pundits slam Ronaldo for being too selfish on the pitch. And a day after praising Prime Minister Modi, US President Donald Trump once again shares India Today's magazine cover. Back in Feb, he had shared the same cover just hours before announcing the Indo-US trade deal. But first to our top story tonight, where my top focus is on that dramatic diplomatic breakthrough that's taken place after months of conflict in West Asia. US President Donald Trump and Iranian President Masoud Pezeshkian have signed a memorandum of understanding called the Islamabad Memorandum of Understanding, aimed at ending hostilities between the two, between Washington and Tehran. While both sides are projecting this agreement as a step towards peace, the deal has already sparked a backlash in the United States, particularly over the concessions that Trump is seen to have made towards Tehran, and also raised serious questions over the future of Iran's nuclear program. First, let's take a look at all that's happened on this dramatic breakthrough in the West Asia crisis.

0: After months of escalating tensions, military strikes and fears of wider regional war, the United States and Iran have formally agreed to halt hostilities. U.S. President Donald Trump signed the Memorandum of Understanding during a state dinner at the Palace of Versailles in France, alongside French President Emmanuel Macron. Thousands of kilometers away, Iranian President Masoud Pezeshkian signed the same agreement digitally from Tehran. Iranian state media later released images showing the signatures of both leaders on the document.
1: The Iran-US Memorandum of Understanding is now officially complete and finalized since it has been signed by both sides. The Farsi document is similar to the English one and was signed by the other party. In the 60 days, the other party should not increase military presence in region or issue new sanctions.
0: According to the agreement made public so far, both countries have committed to an immediate and permanent end to military operations against each other, including across France, linked to the conflict in Lebanon. The deal also signals a pause in the military confrontation that had threatened to engulf the wider West Asia region. But in Washington, the agreement is facing criticism even before the ink has dried. Several congressional Republicans are reportedly calling it a bad deal that heavily favors Iran. Critics argue that President Trump has stepped back from several of his original objectives. At the beginning of the conflict, Trump had demanded the dismantling of Iran's nuclear program, an end to support for proxy groups, and the elimination of Iran's ballistic missile capability. However, none of these goals appear to have been fully achieved in the memorandum signed in Versailles. That has fueled accusations that Washington settled for a compromise rather than securing decisive concessions. Perhaps the biggest unanswered question is Iran's nuclear program. The agreement creates a 2-month window for further negotiations but leaves crucial details unresolved. There is no final decision yet on Iran's stockpile of enriched uranium or the future of its nuclear infrastructure. At a minimum, Iran has agreed to downblend enriched uranium recovered from bombed nuclear sites. But key questions remain unanswered as to who will recover the material, who will supervise the dilution process, and where the processed uranium will eventually be stored. With the guns falling silent for now, diplomacy has replaced the battlefield. But with major differences over Iran's nuclear ambitions, ballistic missiles and regional influence still unresolved, the real test of this agreement begins now. Bureau Report, India Today.
2: So the U.S.-Iran MOU, the unanswered questions. What happens if Israel now doesn't honor the truce in Lebanon? Will Iran and Oman impose fees on ships transiting Hormuz Strait after 60 days? Who will fund the $300 billion construction aid that's promised for Iran? Does Iran retain nuclear material after downblending uranium? Has U.S. lost critical leverage when it agreed to lift the sanctions? Can U.S. ensure released assets don't go to alleged terror outfits, especially to groups like Hezbollah? What if no final deal is agreed upon within 60 days? So lots of big unanswered questions, which leaves me to my big question today. Trump or Iran? Who has gained more? Did Donald Trump lose the battle of nerves? Will Netanyahu now play spoil sport? Will there be a lasting peace at all in West Asia? Let me go to my first two guests who are joining me. Chris Osborne is President and Editor-in-Chief, Center for Military Modernization, joins me in Washington, D.C. Jeffrey Rosh Gunter, former U.S. diplomat, also joins me from Washington. Good to have both of you there. Let's cut the chase, as they would say in your part of the world, and tell us, what's your first biggest takeaway, Mr. Gunter, from this deal? Do you believe, as many are suggesting in Washington and across the world, that Donald Trump has had to bend before Tehran?
3: Well, absolutely not. We've absolutely devastated Iran, the Islamic Revolutionary Guard, and all the rest of them. If you don't believe me, go ask Soleimani. If you don't believe me, go ask their supreme leader. If you don't believe me, go find their Navy. Oh, wait, it's at the bottom of the ocean. Oh, if you don't believe me, go ask the Air Force. It's not flying anymore. We've massively destroyed their ability to manufacture as well weapons as well, intercontinental ballistic missiles, and the list goes on. This is a memorandum of understanding, and let's be really direct here. Iran has a gun against their head. To quote the president, if they do not comply, we will bomb the hell out of them. That is exactly what's going on here. Iran
2: you're saying that you've sort of sent a tough message to Iran, but when I look at the deal itself, you're defreezing their assets, you're promising to ensure $300 billion reportedly for the reconstruction of Iran. The leadership is much the same. It's not as if, yes, individuals have been taken out. Individuals have been taken out, but the Revolutionary Guards are in place. Ayatollah Khamenei's son is in place. So what's really changed? What has all this bombing done for the last 3 months except allowed Iran to weaponize the Strait of Hormuz?
3: Well, they haven't weaponized the Strait of Hormuz, and I have to respectfully disagree with your assertion. And you know who also agrees with me? The price of oil. The price of oil currently is $74 a barrel. So if you think they're really controlling the Strait of Hormuz, why do international markets and $74 a barrel of oil disagree with that premise? First and foremost, we have a gun against their head. This is not a just kind of acquiescence and true negotiation. President Trump has devastated Iran militarily, their ability to make weapons, and their leadership. Therefore, the gracious way to do it, the smart way to do it, is do it with dignity for the Iranians, and that will give freedom to the 91 million Iranians there are. And if you look at the surrender of Japan, if you look at the surrender of Germany, it was done with dignity, it was done with graciousness, and guess who met in the G7? Japan. Guess who met in the G7? Germany. It's a very effective and brilliant strategy from President Trump, and shows that he's the most powerful man in the world right now, and arguably one of the most powerful leaders we've seen in the history of the world. No doubt about it.
2: Let me get another viewpoint. Chris Osborne, how do you see it? Yeah, we are hearing a viewpoint from Mr. Gunter saying that America has brought Iran to its knees. Okay. Ambassador Gunter says that Iran has been brought to its knees. Your view?
4: Well, the ambassador raises an important point, and you raised several very...
2: America has brought Iran to its knees. Okay. Ambassador Gunter says that Iran has been brought to its knees. Your view?
4: Well, the ambassador raises an important point, and you raised several very important points, which is this question of consequence. If the prospect of military force is very much a contingency, it could help enable to enforcement of this deal. As you point out, there are very concerning questions that do remain. Number one, the Revolutionary Guard is still in place, and they are extremely hard line. There are 40,000 Iranians who were murdered by this regime. The second is the state support for terrorist activity. The question remains is, will the Iranians comply? Will the Houthis, will they be able to stop attacking in the Red Sea? Will there be further interruptions in the Strait of Hormuz? Iran has a long history of harassing the U.S. Navy with small boats. Now, their military threat is not super significant, but it is still there. The other question is, how much of an arsenal does Iran still retain? There were underground missiles. The biggest question, as you mentioned, and the ambassador referred to this quite correctly, is the nuclear possibility. Now, the president has exerted fantastic leverage and created a very hopeful prospect. The question remains is, this Iranian regime has a history. They cannot be trusted. They are very violent. They kill their own people, and they support terrorism around the world. Will that stop or not? And what about the Iranians who died in the street wanting a different regime? So I think there are some real precarious questions that need to be enforced by, as the ambassador said quite correctly, the prospect of U.S. force.
2: But you see, the point I'm making is, how are we different to what happened before the 28th of February when the Omanis said that they're very close to achieving a deal, Chris? The Omanis had then said they were very close to achieving a deal on the nuclear, on the crucial issue of a nuclear deal. What's happened since then? You've had all these bombings take place. You've had the world being disrupted. And we're still not clear whether Iran's, what happens to Iran's nuclear program. And when I look at the specifics, $300 billion being given for reconstruction, assets being defrozen, all of this leads to believe that at the end of the day, the U.S. president was forced to meet the Iranians more than halfway.
4: Well, the U.S. president is a very strong leader, and he's been successful in the past when it comes to the idea of bringing the prospect of military force. It's a fundamental paradox, the prospect of attack and military force for the purpose of keeping the peace. And what that can do is create a massive effect. He's known as a leader that follows through when there is a red line, which is what brought Iran to the negotiating table. It's not mere posturing. It's not a bluff. Certainly, as the ambassador said, the Iranian Navy is at the bottom of the ocean. There is an ability to exact more precision strikes and have a very forceful military effect. There's also the presence of the United States Navy in the Gulf with the amphibious assault ships and destroyers, which have massive firepower. So this idea of leadership and the paradox of presenting the possibility of force to ensure compliance and peace is the most important thing here. Because when it comes to the merits of this agreement, this regime cannot be trusted. And there is a very significant risk involved with this regime. This regime is violent. This regime is hardcore. And the possibility of regime change and freedom for the Iranian people who want something more hangs in the balance of whether this agreement will be exacted or not. And there's a long history of this regime harassing with small boats, supporting terrorism. There's a lot of danger ahead. But fortunately, the U.S. has the strongest leader it's seen in quite some time. And this is not a bluff. The possibility of force to enforce this is extremely credible.
2: Both of you, in a sense, seem to be seeing this as a win then for President Trump. Then what explains, Jeffrey Gunter, the kind of political backlash that the president is facing within the United States? Look at his ratings when it comes to prosecuting the war. They're the lowest ratings that the U.S. president has had in a very long time. So surely you're saying that the U.S. president has shown strength. The people of America don't seem to see, though, not just his political opponents, but even those within his own coalition. The MAGA coalition have raised serious questions over the manner in which this war was prosecuted.
3: I have to respectfully disagree with you. The reality is, you know, some of the polls, I was on another show, I've been on many of them, where they're quoting fake news NBC. I mean, these are polls that predicted Donald Trump would lose to Joe Biden. So you have to be very skeptical of
2: Mr.
3: the
2: Gunter,
3: mainstream.
2: It's not, with due regard, Mr. Ambassador, it's not just one poll. A series of polls have shown that the American president is seen to have mishandled, that this was a war that was completely unnecessary. And this was a war he was pushed into by Benjamin Netanyahu, who incidentally continues to prosecute his own war in Lebanon, which again raises a question mark over the peace deal.
3: Fake news, baby. Fake news, and that's what I'm telling you. President Trump has known Bibi Netanyahu for years. I worked for President Trump. He's a friend of mine. I've met Bibi Netanyahu. Bibi Netanyahu will MAGA, make Israel great again. President Trump will MAGA, make America great again. And your great Prime Minister Modi will do MAGA as well, make Iran great, make India great again. President Trump will do what's in the best interest of America. And I have to say, Chris gave you some very smart, very insightful, very objective military opinions on what's going on there. He was direct. Chris was smart. You're lucky to have him on your show. And I agree with him 110%. We have a gun against their head. President Trump has executed this incredibly well. And there are unanswered questions. And the reason why there's unanswered questions, because President Trump feels comfortable that he has enough military leverage to execute this deal. And the beneficiary will not only be America, the beneficiary will not only be Israel, it'll be the great country of India. You watch. India is going to emerge out of this stronger and better. And the proof is $74 right now for oil per barrel. And Modi will be getting together with President Trump. India will win on this. America will win on this. And 91 million Iranian people will win on this as well. It's a peace deal. Not only P-E-A-C-E, it's P-I-E-C-E. It's a peace deal with a gun against the head of the Iranian people, and it's going to work. It's going to be successful. It's going to benefit society dramatically if we continue that military pressure like your great panelists suggested.
2: Chris, in a sense, though, while Ambassador seems to suggest it's a win-win, presumably we've got to press the pause button for 60 days. We will know the reality in 60 days. That's when we will know which side has made what concessions and what has really changed on the ground, whether it's the Strait of Hormuz, whether it's whether it's how the assets that are defrozen are used, whether it is Iran's nuclear program. In a sense, this deal seems to be putting all the contentious issues for a future date. So we will really know the impact of this deal only after 60 days.
4: Well, you raise perhaps what's the most important point, and the strength of this deal is it really takes away Iran's apparent or ostensible leverage, which is this idea of using time as a weapon of war. The Iranians have sought to extend this and possibly float the idea of peace, but then continue with violence to help create or generate political disagreement within the U.S. That's been the strategy. The strength of this deal and the leadership of the president has ended that possibility for the Iranians to use time as a weapon of war. And I'll return to my essential paradox, and this has been longstanding. It relates to strategic deterrence in terms of pure philosophy, the prospect of force to keep the peace. And the strength of this president, of this deal, is we're dealing with a very strong leader who in the past has created very clear consequences for disagreement and for noncompliance. The past Iranian deal was essentially useless to a large degree. One of the things the president said when he was campaigning is the Iranians haven't been the threat that they were in the past, and that the, well, excuse me, he
2: so
4: said
2: what's
4: that the
2: different?
4: Iranians...
2: What's different? How has this changed? What has really changed? I ask you, what has again changed between February and June for us to be optimistic... That this deal will be a lasting one.
3: There's no supreme leader. Come on, Chris is 100% right. There's no supreme leader. He's gone. There's no Navy. It's gone. There's no Air Force. It's gone. The Strait of Hormuz, actually, based on the price of oil, has been open more or less for the last 2 weeks. I mean, come on. It's a whole different deal, like Chris is pointing out to you. And it's a different world. And you know something? It's not only win-win-win.
2: I'm just flashing on the screen, Ambassador. Vice President Vance has said the sanctions will be lifted on Iran. I mean, it seems now they get the defreezing of assets, they get sanctions, they get $300 billion. And you're telling me that America has Iran on its knees?
3: Absolutely. And by the way, look at Japan. Look at Germany. Come on. They're in the G7. This is what you do. You defeat your opposition, you defeat your opponent, and then you find ways to elevate them and elevate their people. And I think you really have to listen to Chris's point. He's spot on. We have military strength, and we've never had a leader like Donald Trump to hold them accountable. And that's what's going on.
2: Okay, interesting. Chris, you want to find a quick final word? Are you optimistic?
3: I think you really have to listen to Chris's point. He's spot on. We have military strength, and we've never had a leader like Donald Trump to hold them accountable. And that's what's going on.
2: Okay, interesting. Chris, you want to find a quick final word? Are you optimistic that this deal will last? Or do you fear, given the acute mistrust on both sides, that we could be facing a difficult situation a month or two down the line? A quick answer.
4: I think there's an ambiguity here because the Iranian regime simply cannot be trusted. At the same time, the leadership here and the prospect of force is extremely strong, and there have been massive paradigm-changing achievements. Number one, the strait is open. The price is already dropping. But also, the nuclear ambitions have been removed. That needs to be enforced, and we have a military that can enforce that with the precision firepower of the Air Force, fifth generation, and, of course, warships with Tomahawk missiles. Should that be necessary. The idea is to avoid that, but Iran needs to recognize, and Iran clearly seems to understand, that there will be consequences for noncompliance. The removal of nuclear capability is paradigm changing. That potentially keeps the entire world safe, and this leader has put that into effect.
2: We'll wait and see. I think at the moment, we'll wait and see how the critical negotiations go over the next 60 days, but good to have two perspectives. Two individuals who are backing Donald Trump over the last few months. We've had several more critical voices from the United States, but that's what we do. We bring you a diversity of opinion. I appreciate my guests, Ambassador Gunter, Chris Osborne, for joining me on the show tonight. Thank you very much. My take, has Donald Trump surrendered to Iran? Arvind Singh Walia writes, Trump realizes that unless the Strait of Hormuz is reopened, U.S. standing as the sole superpower will lose its potency. So at the risk of biting the bullet and swallowing his pride, he has agreed to allow Iran to be paid war reparations and unfreeze its assets. Somen Mohanty writes, Trump dismantled the old leadership, handed the new regime an ultimatum disguised as a deal. Tehran complies or Washington snaps the trap shut. Milan writes, this time Iran will go longer and get a huge amount of benefits from the U.S., but alarming for Israel and Lebanon. For some time, the U.S. may be isolated from Israel. And Harish Achantanani writes, with 2026 midterms looming, Trump isn't risking his position on another prolonged conflict. The U.S.-Iran MOU gives quick de-escalation, reopens Hormuz and oil flow stability, smart politics over endless war. Iran gets breathing room. America gets a win narrative. Interesting perspectives. Remember, you can send in your messages every day on the news today. Let's turn to our top political story back home, where there's been another nightmare day for the opposition, particularly for the Shiv Sena UBT leader Uddhav Thackeray. After losing his party symbol and facing electoral setbacks, he's now battling a fresh revolt from within his parliamentary group. It's now confirmed that the party is on the verge of a split, with 6 of 9 UBT MPs skipping a crucial parliamentary party meeting. Many of them are expected to switch to the Eknath Shinde faction. Sources say the 6 rebel MPs have already moved the speaker to join the Shinde camp. Has Operation Tiger, as it's been called, successfully executed? Or is there more than meets the eye with allegations of money transactions involved? Take a look at this report.
5: For Uddhav Thackeray, the nightmare appears far from over. First came the split, then the symbol battle, then the electoral setbacks, and now rebellion from within. Out of 9 Uddhav Sena Lok Sabha MPs, only 3 attended the parliamentary party meeting called by the Uddhav camp in Delhi. Arvind Sawant, Anil Desai and Rajabhau Waje turned up. 6 rebel MPs stayed away. The Uddhav camp has now decided to issue show cause notices to the rebel MPs.
6: जो लोग नहीं आए उनको नोटिस देंगे क्या
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5: Sources say 6 rebel MPs have already moved to join the Shinde camp after meeting Speaker Om Birla. A separate faction is emerging from the council polls, with Parbhani MP Sanjay Bandhu Jadhav tipped to lead the bloc. Sources say this was no overnight rebellion. On June 16, all 6 rebel MPs were quietly moved to Delhi, while Eknath Shinde also reached the capital and housed in a Noida hotel. The next morning, Shrikant Shinde and Om Raje Nimbalkar met Speaker Om Birla. By 10:20 a.m., 5 more MPs joined them. Sources say all 6 submitted a signed proposal seeking recognition as MPs of the Shinde Sena. On Friday, the rebel MPs are set to meet Eknath Shinde and may publicly release the letter explaining their exit from Uddhav Thackeray's camp. The rebellion is now triggering a bitter war of words. Sanjay Raut launched a fresh attack on the rebel MPs, mixing threats with sharp rhetoric after 6 MPs broke ranks.
8: आंदोलन होतात ते शब्द काढायचा ना या एक डरपोक हिम्मत असलं या ना मतदारसंघात कालपर्यंत जसे आमच्याकडे असताना एकटे फिरत होतात ना तसे फिरा आता एकनाथ शिंदे त्यांना बॉडीगार्ड देईल बरोबर आहे मग त्यांना पुढे 2 पोलीसच्या गाड्या मागे 2 पोलीसच्या गाड्या आणि ते मिलिटरीच्या वेशातले सीआरपीएफचे लोक असतात ना ते हा ते वगैरे त्यांना देतील आणि जणू काय युद्ध करून शौर्य पदक मिळवून आले अशा तऱ्हेने फिरतील हे मिळेल का
5: 6 MPs in rebellion, show cause notices issued, and the Shinde camp waiting in the wings. For Uddhav Thackeray, the gravest threat now appears to be from within. With Sahil Joshi, Aishwarya Paliwal, Bureau Report, India Today.
2: And joining me now is Milind Deora, Shiv Sena Rajya Sabha MP. Join me. Appreciate you joining us, Mr. Deora. The accusation being made by the Shiv Sena UBT, particularly by Sanjay Raut, this is Sam Dam Danda Bhed politics at its worst to break his party. He claims 50 crores have changed hands per MP, 15 crores given in advance. How do you respond to the charge that serious amounts of money have been given to break the Shiv Sena UBT?
9: My response is, Rajdeep, why are you taking Sanjay Raut so seriously? Isn't it very clear now? The entire country knows that Sanjay Raut is not someone to be taken seriously. He's made so many random claims over the last several years with zero proof. Nobody is willing to introspect and ask why people are leaving this party. Nobody is willing to introspect and ask why people want to join Eknath Shindeji and Shiv Sena under his leadership. Nobody is willing to introspect as to why the party split in the first place.
2: May I also ask you, you're saying that the Shiv Sena UBT should introspect. May I ask you then, a video of Om Raje Nimbalkar, one of the rebel MPs, just a couple of months ago in Marathi is going viral, where he swears that what he is in life today is because of Baasaheb Thackeray and Uddhav Thackeray. This is just a couple of months ago. Are you suddenly telling me that Mr. Nimbalkar has woken up to a new reality? Is it not true that there were lures and allures that have been used to break the party because the BJP, your main ally, wants 360 or a two-thirds majority at all costs in the Lok Sabha ahead of the monsoon session?
9: Haven't we been hearing about MPs being disgruntled with UBT for the last almost year and a half? That has nothing to do with the delimitation bill. That has nothing to do with the constitutional amendment bill. That has nothing to do with women's reservation. The fact is that there is a larger problem in our country, Rajdeep, which I would genuinely ask journalists to also ask this fundamental question. Which country in the world, we claim we are the largest democracy in the world, which country in the world has political parties? In fact, in the opposition, there's really only one party that comes to mind, that where you can't predict who will be the leader 10 years, 15 years from now, and that's the communists. Otherwise, political parties are functioning more like monarchies. They have a monarchical architecture, and less like democratic parties, and yet they claim to be the ones that will defend democracy. How is that going to work? If you keep thrusting leaders onto the party, onto the cadre, onto the public, when they're being rejected one after the other, election after election, how will people stay with them? When you have a stark comparison between a leadership that does not meet its MPs, its MLAs, does not go out to meet people, to meet the public, tour Maharashtra, versus a party which is on 24/7, where the leader is meeting its legislators, sir, it's going out meeting the public. What do you expect people to do?
2: You see, because the larger problem, you raise one problem, but let me raise another large problem. I am fighting, if I fight an election on a particular political symbol, asking for votes with a particular leader on my poster, then I get elected. Surely, morally, I must first resign and seek re-election rather than break the very party and then join the party that I opposed during the election. What is the morality then left of the people who are joining you? They opposed you during the last election.
9: That's not for me to answer. That's for people and individuals and MPs from different parties who would do that to answer. It's for them to answer their electorate. It's for them to answer their constituency. It's ultimately a relationship between them and their constituents. I've never done that. I don't know what it feels like. I don't want to comment on that.
2: No, but what is your belief, Milind Deora? Is your belief that if someone is elected on a particular political symbol with a particular leadership in place, should he or she at the very least resign if he wants to leave the party or she wants to leave and suddenly finds all things wrong with their leadership? Suddenly all Shiv Senics are finding all things wrong with their relationship with Uddhav Thackeray. As I said, Om Raje Nimbalkar, till a few months ago, said Uddhav Thackeray is almost like a god to him. Now what happens? What has changed?
9: My belief is this, that we live in a democracy. If a Lok Sabha MP, if an MLA decides to quit their particular party that they got elected from, they've lost faith in their leader, and they go to the people of their constituency, and the people of their constituency feel what they did was wrong, they will reject them. If the people of their constituency feel what they did was right, the people of their constituency have had a change of mind, they will reward them. Mind you, Maharashtra's politics has seen this churn since when? Since 2019, when Shiv Sena aligned with the Congress party, which was unimaginable. Rajdeep, and you know that better than anyone else does. It was completely unimaginable that the Congress party would go with Shiv Sena and Shiv Sena would go with the Congress party. What happened then? So let me ask you that question, turn around and ask you that question. Shiv Sena at the time fought with BJP, won a mandate. They ditched that mandate and went with Congress. Is that fair? Is that right? What about morality then?
2: That question has to be answered by the Thackeray. The question I am asking you, Milind Deora, that all of this you're seemingly saying is because people are tired of the monarchical or dynastical leadership of the Shiv Sena UBT, as you're calling it. But the fact is that, you also left the Congress party to join the Shiv Sena, a party which at one stage the Congress was deadly opposed to. So let's be honest, the real question seems to be that there are no ideologies that really matter. Everyone wants to be proximate to power, Ukta Suraj.
9: No, by the way, I joined Shiv Sena after the Congress joined hands with the Shiv Sena. So when you're talking about ideology, you should ask that question to the erstwhile Shiv Sena and to the Congress party, Rajdeep. Mm-hmm. What did they do with their ideology? Mm-hmm. Why did they do it? Just for power, with the flimsy excuse of saying, let's keep BJP out. So, but there is a genuine question to answer your earlier point. Yes, I do believe that we are living in unique times where most of our parties are functioning more like monarchies and less like democracies. And we've seen through history, monarchies ultimately fail. What happens in a monarchy ultimately? There is a benevolent great king. That person knows how to govern. Maybe their son or daughter is smart, but maybe their grandson or granddaughter is incapable. Maybe their great-grandson and great-great-grandson is even more incapable. But yet they're thrust upon the public, yet they're thrust upon the party. Naturally, there'll be a revolution. That's how revolutions happened. From Russia to France, that's how you had revolutions, bloody revolutions.
2: These are hardly revolutions, Mr. Deora. But the truth of the matter is, today on my show, far from revolution, what you are doing is normalizing defections. You're basically saying nothing wrong in a person who is elected on one party, then switching to the other midterm. You're claiming there is no allurement involved. And do you really expect me to seriously believe that there is no allurement, no malai being offered?
9: There is no allurement involved. The only factor that is making people move out of a party like UBT from karyakartas all the way to MPs is a lack of leadership in that faith in that party's leadership. And I'm not saying defections are a good thing, but I'm saying that parties, if they're failing to introspect, if they're continuing to thrust failed leaders who've repeatedly lost, are refusing to take good advice, obviously somebody who believes they have good advice can contribute. Why will you be in an organization, Rajdeep? Why will you be in an organization where if you have ideas and that organization's failing to listen to you, you'll obviously look for an organization that values what you bring to the table. That's bound to happen. That's human nature. The question should not be asked of somebody who feels that they are not being rewarded, or if they feel that there is another leader who respects them or where they can contribute better. The question should also be asked of parties that have converted democratic institutions into monarchies. To me, that's a fundamental question that must be asked if we want to strengthen our democracy. I believe, as an Indian, before which the party that I represent, before the fact that I'm a member of parliament, I believe as an Indian, I want a strong opposition in my country. I want a constructive opposition in my country. I want an opposition that today, when there's a global crisis, the war has ended, but when there's a problem where you have a maritime choke point in Iran, tomorrow it could be a pandemic like COVID. I want a party and I want an opposition that offers constructive suggestions, not just shouts and waits for a crisis and hopes and prays that there'll be a fluke and people will vote against them. Because if they believe that they will win because they might be anti-incumbency against the government, they must be reminded that there's anti-incumbency against them also, because voters are rejecting them and seeing the same narrative, the same faces again.
2: Mr. Deora, let me leave it there because, as you said, you believe that dynastical politics and monarchical politics is at the heart of these defections. Many will, of course, say, I might add, that Milind Deora, you're the product of the same dynastical politics, and for the longest time you were very close to the Gandhi family, who suddenly you seem to find as a dynastical party. Suddenly you've got a problem with dynastical politics, but we'll debate that on another day.
9: I don't have a problem with dynastical politics. I said dynastic politics is a global phenomena. You have in the United States, you have the Kennedys, you have the Bushes. I too am a product of dynastic politics. But I do have a problem with repeatedly thrusting leadership onto people when that leadership is failing to inspire confidence in the party and with the people. And that is what is happening with the UBT today. And that is what is leading to this revolt, rebellion, whatever you want to call it.
2: Okay, I'm going to leave it there, Milind Deora. You've given a strong defense of why you believe the Shiv Sena is splitting apart in the way it is. Thank you very much for joining me on the show tonight. Okay, Milind Deora there. Let's take a break at this point. When we return, a story that should affect each and every one of you. While politicians are involved in their defection politics, you and I are facing the prospect this year of a monsoon that is simply not taking off. Why is India facing the problem of a potential water deficit this year? That on the other side. The monsoon goes missing.

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9: Welcome back. The great Indian monsoon is slowing down and is now becoming a major worry. Just days after the advancing across large parts of the country, the monsoon appears to have gone missing in mid-June. Satellite images from the IMD now show a dramatic collapse in cloud cover, with the familiar monsoon cloud shield virtually disappearing from large parts of Peninsula and Central Asia. And Central India. Several parts of the country are facing water shortages, Mumbai particularly badly affected, and the numbers are equally alarming. Between June 4th and June 15th, India recorded a rainfall deficit of 64%, receiving just 19 millimetres of rain against a normal of nearly 54 millimetres. Weather experts say the culprit lies high above the ground. Unusual upper atmospheric winds are disrupting the monsoon's rain-bearing circulation and is affecting cloud formation despite abundant moisture over the Arabian Sea and the Bay of Bengal. Forecasters saying this is a temporary pause. Rainfall activity could recover and revive later this week. But for now, the monsoon has gone missing. Dr. Shyamdas Kotal, senior scientist at IMD, joins us. Mr. Kotal, how grim is your forecast? Is there a serious worry that the monsoon has gone missing?
10: Yes, at present, there is a stagnation of the progress of the monsoon. And last progress was on 12th June. And now there is a stagnation. And monsoon deficient rainfall as on today is minus 40% as a long period average of the whole country. So that's why it is minus 40%. And we are expecting the revival, that is further progress of the monsoon around 23rd June. So thereafter, it may likely...
9: Are you hopeful that it will be a normal monsoon, sir? Are you still hopeful of a normal monsoon, or do you fear a monsoon deficit?
10: Yes, our forecast is it will be below normal this year. Already we have given the forecast that it is 90% of the long period average.
9: Right.
10: And as on today, it is also showing that over the Northeast India, it is -46%, Northwest India -2%, Central India -63%, right, and South Peninsula -21%. So,
9: okay, so you're not ruling out a below monsoon. That's very worrying. Coming from you. I appreciate, sir, you joining me on the show tonight, because as I said, all of this is leading to a potential looming water crisis in several parts of the country, with reservoir levels dropping to just over 10% capacity and monsoon rains delayed. The BMC has announced fresh curbs in Mumbai, including a ban on water supply to construction sites and swimming pools, along with a 20% cut for industries and commercial establishment. Several apartments, too, are facing a water crisis. Mustafa Sheikh has tonight's report on the missing monsoon.
2: Mumbai is staring at one of its worst water crises in recent years. The city that never sleeps is now counting crises in recent years. The city that never sleeps is now counting every drop. The BMC has announced it will suspend water supply to construction sites and swimming pools and impose a 20% cut in supply to industrial and commercial establishments. The move comes amid monsoon rains getting delayed. Alarmingly, the water levels in the seven lakes supplying the city have fallen to 10.35% of their total capacity. The situation is especially dire for the most vulnerable sections, which includes labourers and construction site workers.
11: BMC water is mainly for the bathing and drinking purposes of the labourers. And if BMC decides to stop it, it will have an impact on the construction of the project, because labourers are our main strength. And if we have already faced an issue due to the LPG crisis ongoing, and if BMC decides to stop BMC water, then it will have a drastic effect not only on the construction, you can say on the developer also.
2: The construction sector is badly hit.
12: तो नागरिकों को घर मिलने में इसमें लेट हो सकता है, भाड़ा मिलने में लेट हो सकता है, तो प्रशासन से हमारी एक रिक्वेस्ट भी है कि इस निर्णय पे विचार भी होना चाहिए.
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2: Asia's richest civic body has already enforced a 10% citywide water cut that has been in force since May 15th. Mumbai's water tankers were stretched due to these curbs. But these fresh restrictions will add pressure to an already strained commercial tanker supply system.
14: Demand to bahut badhte ja raha hai, jaise ki hospital hai, malls hai, construction line hai, society hai. हाउसिंग सोसाइटियाँ बड़ी बड़ी है, इनको पानी बहुत कटौती हुई है और टैंकर के ऊपर ही सब निर्भर है ज़्यादा करके, तो हम लोग उनको प्रोवाइड नहीं कर पा रहे पानी.
2: Experts warn that the current crisis exposes Mumbai's vulnerability to weather shocks and raises fresh questions about long-term water management. With Mustafa Sheikh, Bureau Report, India Today.
9: And we'll have many more stories from across India on the monsoon crisis. Our image of the day: IF helicopters deliver question papers in various districts across the nation ahead of the re-NEET exams on the 21st of June, as part of the measures taken by the National Testing Agency and the administration to prevent paper leaks. The papers were transported to a strong room under tight police surveillance. That hasn't happened before. And it probably only happens in India that the Air Force is needed to distribute papers during an examination. What does that say? Well, we leave you to decide. Thanks for watching. Stay well, stay safe. Good night, Shubhratri. Jai Hind. Namaskar.

0: Hey, this is Harry Douglas from Freddie and Harry. Stay on top of the MLB season with ESPN Radio. 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

0: I'm sure you've read the 14-point MOU. Has Israel been thrown under the bus? Is this binding on Israel?
1: I also read the G7 statement, by the way, which also is worth reading. Israel and the United States have had an amazing military victory, Gaurav, because we have managed to remove the existential threats on our country. And the damage to Iran, not only that their leadership, their criminal leadership was removed, but also the damage to Iran in military terms is worth more than $1 trillion. Now, when it comes to diplomacy, we are at the point in which the United States, for its own considerations, had to do a kind of a diversion that has to do with immediate interests, like, for example, the energy markets. So what we are seeing here is a situation in which the Strait of Hormuz are going to go back to normal functioning.
0: Okay.
1: And the entire diplomatic negotiation was, it's just beginning.
0: So that's now, victory. That's victory for Iran. On the 27th of February, before operation started, the Strait of Hormuz was open. The trade was normal. Shipping was normal. So Iran has been able to prove it has a chokehold, and America surrendered.
1: Well, at what price? At the end of the day, this is not something you can use on a permanent basis, because all the countries in the region now and in the world are going to find alternatives for the Straits of Hormuz. So the fact that they have been able to use this once, it doesn't mean that necessarily they will be able to use it in the future. Everybody understands now how threatening and unreliable Iran is as a partner and as a friend. Now, yes, they have been might have been able to leverage that at this point, but it doesn't diminish from their military defeat, from the fact that Israel now is much safer as a result of this military campaign.
0: Is Israel and diplomatically, safer or more vulnerable?
1: No.
0: I want to quote to you, this is Para 1. It says, territorial integrity and sovereignty of Lebanon has to be respected. Immediate and permanent termination of military operations on all fronts, including Lebanon, which means Israel cannot target Lebanon, even though I believe one of your soldiers was killed just yesterday and 5 injured.
1: Well, there is a call for a ceasefire that is not being respected, but there is, unlike what the Iranians said, there is not a call for withdrawal. Israel will stay in the south, in Lebanon, until we get guarantees, and we have actually a peace process going on, a negotiation going on between us and the Lebanese government. And after the third round of negotiations that ended on the 3rd of June, we have agreed to launch a pilot program that will see whether the Lebanese army can start taking chunks of the territory free from Hezbollah presence. So unless that happens, Israel will stay in South Lebanon.
0: But will not act even if hit. Isn't that the situation right
1: now? We will defend ourselves, and our prime minister has stated that. Our defense minister has stated that Israel will defend itself if attacked by Hezbollah.

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1: No scrolling, no typing. Just the shows, music, and news you love. Anytime you want. Try it now and thank us later.
4: Economic problems they were already facing domestically, this might actually be a solution to that.
5: It's a good question, and I think it's a criticism that some here are giving the president at this moment and criticizing the president of for what they say is a deal that gives Iran some wins here, for the president continuing to say that the U.S. had all the cards and continued, was winning. There are criticisms from those on Capitol Hill that I've been talking with that he could have kept going. He could have kept striking until he got everything he wanted. But now there are some kind of concessions being made here, though the White House continues to frame this as, if the Iranians behave, this is performance-based. They will only get this money if they continue to kind of agree and continue to play and

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5: Already facing domestically, this might actually be a solution to that.
6: It's a good question, and I think it's a criticism that some here are, giving the president at this moment and criticizing the president of for what they say is a deal that gives Iran some wins here, for the president continuing to say that the U.S. had all the cards and continued, was winning. There are criticisms from those on Capitol Hill that I've been talking with that he could have kept going. He could have kept striking until he got everything he wanted. But now there are some kind of concessions being made here, though the White House continues to frame this as, if the Iranians behave, this is performance-based. They will only get this money if they continue to kind of agree and continue to play and work with the Americans and the U.S. here. But that might be something that the Iran side isn't completely in lockstep with or how they might view it. So there is definitely talk of that here in Washington, that the president might have given up more than he should have. But at least for the president and this White House, they are praising this deal. We just saw a post from his chief of staff, Susie Wiles, saying that he was celebrating it at the G7. The G7 was a success, as was this deal, that it will be better for the world. And even the president saying today that he was concerned about the oil prices, that they were running out of oil reserves, and that this was avoiding a catastrophe of what he says could have been an economic catastrophe.
7: बंगाल चुनाव के बाद आपने देखा कि 20 सांसद टीएमसी से टूट गए. अब वहां उद्धव ठाकरे चिल्ला रहे हैं कि हमारे यहां से सात को जा रहे हैं. देख रहे हैं ना, खनन वाले मंत्री जिनके खिलाफ एफआईआर सीबीआई ने किया, उसी में अखिलेश जी का एफआईआर में नाम है. आई जोन तो रात के गुलदस्ता लेके भिड़ जाते हो, योगी जी के इनकी जान बचाव ले रहा मंचवा पर.
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9: Hello and welcome. You're watching Statecraft with me, Geeta Mohan. Now, can billions of dollars shape the outcome of one of the world's most important diplomatic negotiations? And while attention remains fixed on global crises, is a strategic shift quietly unfolding in India's own backyard? Tonight, two stories about power and influence. Iran is pushing to unlock billions of dollars frozen in countries like China, Iraq, India and Qatar, making money a key part of talks with the United States. And in the Bay of Bengal, Pakistan is making a return with new Chinese-built submarines as ties with Bangladesh continue to deepen. One story is about financial leverage. The other is about strategic positioning. One plays out through sanctions and bank accounts. The other through submarines and geopolitics. All this and more. But first up, the headlines.
10: Amid a peace understanding between U.S. and Iran, Israel kills three people in Lebanon as it continues its invasion of the south, despite the inclusion of an end to its occupation in the U.S.-Iran interim agreement. President Donald Trump has invoked the Defense Production Act to force defense companies to manufacture more weapons after the war with Iran depleted stockpiles. In a document last week, the president says he finds that conditions exist which may pose a direct threat to the national defense or its preparedness programs. U.S. Secretary of War Pete Hegseth blasted NATO allies, announcing a six-month review of American forces in Europe. He accused European allies of decades of military free riding. Hexeth called for a NATO 3.0 built on European military power rather than depending on the United States of America. A Ukrainian drone attack damaged a residential building in Moscow region. The drone strike damaged top floors of the high-rise apartment building, while 16 people have been injured in the attack.
9: We begin with the Iran-US peace deal. The venue was supposed to be Geneva and Islamabad, crowning itself as the harbinger of peace in West Asia. But an unexpected venue listed itself in history for being a witness to perhaps the end of a deadly war. President Trump chose Versailles instead of Geneva to sign the much-touted Memorandum of Understanding, which promises to bring prosperity and stability in West Asia. Trump signed the hard copy of the U.S.-Iran agreement at the Palace of Versailles in France on the concluding day of the G7 summit. A video of Trump signing the MOU with Secretary of State Marco Rubio and French President Emmanuel Macron by his side was released by the White House. A scanned copy of the MOU signed by Trump was then sent to Tehran. It was then signed by Iranian President Masoud Pezeshkian. The agreement has been signed both in English and in Persian languages, following Iran's insistence that the text be available in both the languages. A copy of the same was signed by Pakistan Prime Minister Shehbaz Sharif. With the signing at the Versailles, the MOU has come into immediate effect, with the text suggesting that military operations from both sides are suspended, U.S. blockade lifted, paving way for further negotiations within the next 60 days. As both sides have already signed the agreement electronically, there would be no signing ceremony in Geneva, which was to happen on the 19th of June, that is Friday. Versailles has once again become a pivot for bringing an end to a conflict which not only threatened to stifle the global economy, but almost ruin an entire civilization. Earlier, Versailles had been chosen for the signing of the Treaty of Versailles in 1919, which officially ended World War I. But that did not bode well for the world because we also witnessed World War II. Joining us live now is my colleague Pranay Upadhyay. Pranay, a big day. You will be covering the meeting that is to take place between the American and the Iranian side. What is expected? Are these direct negotiations that we will be seeing that will kick off?
1: Gita, as far as that big meeting is concerned, the expectations are quite low now as far as the net outcome, because the entire show has been reduced to mere bureaucratic engagement and bureaucratic process, because the principals have already signed and ratified that deal. And in fact, that has already come in effect. Both U.S. President Donald Trump and Iranian President Masoud Pezeshkian have signed that deal. In fact, President Masoud Pezeshkian has already put out the entire deal on a social media timeline. So clearly now the delegations who would be meeting will not be of very high stature or of high level, but rather they will be subsequently taking forward the deal or the agreement for the further logical conclusion and action. And therefore, this will be more of a bureaucratic exercise at Birkenstock or wherever they decide to take it, because now in the last 24 hours, many things have changed from, you know, that the hype of a signing of an Iran-US deal, now it has been reduced to only extension of the negotiation process to firm up the deal, final deal in the next 60 days.
9: Right. Pranay, you will be tracking all the developments there in Birkenstock. Thank you so much for joining us right now. We'll keep coming back to you for all the latest when the leaders meet. As U.S. President Donald Trump made the U.S.-Iran peace deal official, my colleague Gaurav Sawant sat down with the Israeli ambassador to India, Ambassador Reuven Azar, decoding Israel's views and stance on the peace deal. Take a look.
11: Thank you, sir. Thank
12: I'm
11: you,
12: sure you've read the 14-point MOU. Has Israel been thrown under the bus? Is this binding on Israel?
11: I also read the G7 statement, by the way, which also is worth reading. Israel and the United States have had an amazing military victory, Gaurav, because we have managed to remove the existential threats on our country and the damage to Iran. Not only that their leadership, their criminal leadership was removed, but also the damage to Iran in military terms is worth more than $1 trillion. Now, when it comes to diplomacy, we are at the point in which the United States, for its own considerations, had to do a kind of a diversion that has to do with immediate interests, like, for example, the energy markets. So what we are seeing here is a situation in which the Strait of Hormuz are going to go back to normal functioning.
12: Okay.
11: And the entire diplomatic negotiation was, it's just beginning.
12: So that's victory for Iran. On the 27th of February, before operation started, the Strait of Hormuz was open. The strait was normal. Shipping was normal. So Iran has been able to prove it has a chokehold and America surrendered.
11: What? At what price? At the end of the day, this is not something you can use on a permanent basis because all the countries in the region now and in the world are going to find alternatives for the Straits of Hormuz. So the fact that they have been able to use this once, it doesn't mean that necessarily they will be able to use it in the future. Everybody understands now how threatening and unreliable Iran is as a partner and as a friend. Now, yes, they have been might been able to leverage that at this point, but it doesn't diminish from their military defeat, from the fact that Israel now is much safer as a result of this military campaign.
12: Is Israel diplomatically safer or more vulnerable?
11: No.
12: I want to quote to you, this is para one. Para one, it says territorial integrity and sovereignty of Lebanon has to be respected. Immediate and permanent termination of military operations on all fronts, including Lebanon, which means Israel cannot target Lebanon, even though I believe one of your soldiers was killed just yesterday and five injured.
11: Well, there is the call for a ceasefire that is not being respected, but there is, unlike what the Iranians said, there is not a call for withdrawal. Israel will stay in the south, in Lebanon, until we get guarantees and we have actually a peace process going on, a negotiation going on between us and the Lebanese government. And after the third round of negotiations that ended on the 3rd of June, we have agreed to launch a pilot program that will see whether the Lebanese army can start taking chunks of the territory free from Hezbollah presence. So unless that happens, Israel will stay in South Lebanon.
12: But will not act even if hit. Isn't that the situation right now?
11: We will defend ourselves, and our prime minister has stated that, our defense minister has stated that Israel will defend itself if attacked by Hezbollah.
9: That's all in this edition of Statecraft. Before we go, countries spend billions in diplomacy, cultural outreach and global branding to build influence abroad. India has something many nations would love to have, a diaspora that often does the job for free. Prime Minister Modi's arrival in Paris was met with enthusiastic crowds from the Indian community, turning a routine diplomatic stop into a display of India's growing soft power. He also attended Viva Tech 2026, Europe's biggest technology event, where India had the largest national pavilion. Enjoy the visuals. Take a look at what India has to offer with that. It's a wrap on the show. Goodbye and take care.

0: This is the sound of Claire cooking dinner at home. And that's the sound of a fraud alert from Wells Fargo flagging a charge for a pricey restaurant in Paris. Considering Claire isn't in Paris right now, that seemed odd to the bank and to Claire. Two taps later, Claire says nope to the charge and Wells Fargo is on the case. However you make money work, Wells Fargo can work with that.
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4: One what at the end of the day, the spoils of the war, as we call it. If you are to take a look at it, the oil sanctions being waived or to be waived, the frozen assets that are to be made accessible, there's a reconstruction fund that's been demanded. If all goes well with their nuclear program enrichment, the discussion goes well on that front and is implemented, do you think Iran actually came out to probably be the bigger winner here with the kind of economic problems they were already facing domestically? This might actually be a solution to that.
5: It's a good question. And I think it's a criticism that some here are, giving the president at this moment and criticizing the president of for what they say is a deal that gives Iran some wins here, for the president continuing to say that the U.S. had all the cards and continued, was winning. There are criticisms from those on Capitol Hill that I've been talking with that he could have kept going. He could have kept striking until he got everything he wanted. But now there are some kind of concessions being made here, though the White House continues to frame this as, if the Iranians behave, this is performance-based. They will only get this money if they continue to kind of agree and continue to play and work with the Americans and the U.S. here. But that might be something that the Iran side isn't completely in lockstep with or how they might view it. So there is definitely talk of that here in Washington, that the president might have given up more than he should have. But at least for the president and this White House, they are praising this deal. We just saw a post from his chief of staff, Susie Wiles, saying that he was celebrating it at the G7. The G7 was a success, as was this deal, that it will be better for the world. And even the president saying today that he was concerned about the oil prices, that they were running out of oil reserves, and that this was avoiding a catastrophe of what he says could have been an economic catastrophe.
6: प्रादेशिक दल को तोड़ने की कोशिश भाजपा की चल रही है. डीएमके की चुनाव में हार हुई, टीएमके की चुनाव में हार हुई. तृणमूल कांग्रेस के 20 सांसद तोड़े गए, वो किसी और पार्टी में सम्मिलित हो रहे हैं. आज ये 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
7: One, it says territorial integrity and sovereignty of Lebanon has to be respected. Immediate and permanent termination of military operations on all fronts, including Lebanon, which means Israel cannot target Lebanon, even though I believe one of your soldiers was killed just yesterday and five injured.
8: Well, there is a call for a ceasefire that is not being respected, but there is, unlike what the Iranians said, there is not a call for withdrawal. Israel will stay in the south, in Lebanon, until we get guarantees. And we have actually a peace process going on, a negotiation going on between us and the Lebanese government. And after the third round of negotiations that ended on the 3rd of June, we have agreed to launch a pilot program that will see whether the Lebanese army can start taking chunks of the territory free from Hezbollah presence. So unless that happens, Israel will stay in South Lebanon.
7: But will not act even if hit. Isn't that the situation right now?
8: We will defend ourselves, and our prime minister has stated that, our defense minister has stated that Israel will defend itself if attacked by Hezbollah.
9: Yes, unko strategy nahi kehte, unko gaddari kehte hai, beimani kehte, karastan aur kapat kehte. तो इस बार की बेईमानी बहुत महंगी पड़ेगी इतना शिंदे को भी और ये जो पांच छह जो गद्दार लोग हैं उनको भी. अब हम चुप नहीं बैठने वाले, सुबह बताया हम लोगों ने. और भारतीय जनता पार्टी ने जिस तरह से देश की राजनीति में गंदगी बढ़ाई है, खास करके महाराष्ट्र में, तो उनको भी कीमत चुकानी पड़ेगी.
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1: Hi there, you're watching India Today. My name is Harshit Ahuja. Let's begin with a quick check of the top headlines. West Asia draft peace deal inked. US President Trump and Iranian President Pezeshkian sign the Islamabad MOU. Tehran promised $300 billion payout. Tankers start crossing Hormuz after signing of the deal. Lebanon conundrum prevails. West Asia MOU pushes for termination of military operations in Lebanon, but Israel continues with its strikes. Tel Aviv claims that their concerns related to Hezbollah have not been addressed. It's a big jolt to Uddhav Thackeray. Six UBD MPs defy party whip and miss key meeting in the capital. Parbhani MP Sanjay leads the rebel faction. Show cause notice issued to absentees.

NDA-backed independent candidate Parimal Nathwani beats JMM candidate to win Rajya Sabha poll in Jharkhand. Nathwani won the election after cross-voting by few opposition leaders. Delhi High Court reserves order in Centre versus Telegram case after platform alleged non-application of mine. Government goes all out, says Telegram is the most convenient platform for terrorists. A day after praising Prime Minister Modi, Donald Trump once again shares India Today's magazine cover. Back in the month of February, he had shared the same cover just hours before announcing the Indo-US trade deal.

A dramatic diplomatic breakthrough months after conflict in the West Asia region. U.S. President Donald Trump and Iranian President Masoud Pezeshkian have signed a memorandum of understanding aimed at ending hostilities between Washington and Tehran. While both sides are projecting the agreement as a step towards peace, the deal has already sparked political backlash in the United States and raised serious questions over Iran's nuclear program.

0: After months of escalating tensions, military strikes and fears of wider regional war, the United States and Iran have formally agreed to halt hostilities. U.S. President Donald Trump signed the Memorandum of Understanding during a state dinner at the Palace of Versailles in France, alongside French President Emmanuel Macron. Thousands of kilometers away, Iranian President Masoud Pezeshkian signed the same agreement digitally from Tehran. Iranian state media later released images showing the signatures of both leaders on the document.
1: The Iran-US Memorandum of Understanding is now officially complete and finalized, since it has been signed by both sides. The Farsi document is similar to the English one and was signed by the other party. In the 60 days, the other party should not increase military presence in region or issue new sanctions.
0: According to the agreement made public so far, both countries have committed to an immediate and permanent end to military operations against each other, including across France linked to the conflict in Lebanon. The deal also signals a pause in the military confrontation that had threatened to engulf the wider West Asia region. But in Washington, the agreement is facing criticism even before the ink has dried. Several congressional Republicans are reportedly calling it a bad deal that heavily favors Iran. Critics argue that President Trump has stepped back from several of his original objectives. At the beginning of the conflict, Trump had demanded the dismantling of Iran's nuclear program, an end to support for proxy groups, and the elimination of Iran's ballistic missile capability. However, none of these goals appear to have been fully achieved in the memorandum signed in Versailles. That has fueled accusations that Washington settled for a compromise rather than securing decisive concessions. Perhaps the biggest unanswered question is Iran's nuclear program. The agreement creates a 2-month window for further negotiations but leaves crucial details unresolved. There is no final decision yet on Iran's stockpile of enriched uranium or the future of its nuclear infrastructure. At a minimum, Iran has agreed to downblend enriched uranium recovered from bombed nuclear sites. But key questions remain unanswered as to who will recover the material, who will supervise the dilution process, and where the processed uranium will eventually be stored. With the guns falling silent for now, diplomacy has replaced the battlefield. But with major differences over Iran's nuclear ambitions, ballistic missiles and regional influence still unresolved, the real test of this agreement begins now. Bureau Report, India Today.
2: The U.S.-Iran peace pact has been signed, but the Lebanon question still remains unanswered. The agreement calls for an end to military operations, yet Israel says it won't withdraw and strikes have continued even after the deal has been signed. As Hezbollah lauds the deal, Lebanese civilians still await. The peace pact is now posing a major political and strategic dilemma for Benjamin Netanyahu. Take a look at this report.
0: Donald Trump says the peace pact averts worldwide depression. Iran is more than happy with the deal. But not everyone is celebrating. The agreement's biggest stress test is halting the Israeli operation in Lebanon. The first clause of the MOU states that the US and Iran have agreed to the immediate and permanent termination of military operations across all fronts, including in Lebanon. It also commits both sides to respecting Lebanon's sovereignty and territorial integrity. But the MOU makes no mention of Israel, which currently occupies one-fifth of the country and has subjected Lebanon to near-daily strikes since early March. killing at least 3,000 people and displacing more than 1 million from their homes. Israel has made it clear that it has no plans to leave. Even after the deal's signing, Israeli strikes continued in southern Lebanon, killing at least one person. Since the announcement of the US-Iran pact, Israel has stated several times this week that it will not withdraw from Lebanon.
1: Regarding Lebanon, we created a buffer zone, a security zone. We will stay there as long as necessary. Iran wanted us to retreat. It did not happen. Do you know why it did not happen? Because I stood very firmly. I was decisive about this thing, and I think that our American friends respect it. We are staying there because we need to protect residents of the North.
0: Hezbollah chief Naim Qassem has hailed the agreement as a big victory and said Lebanon's negotiations with Israel should be limited to mutual security and not the armed group's disarmament. But the agreement is solely between the US and Iran. Neither Israel nor Hezbollah is a signatory to the deal. And Iran's funding for proxy groups across the region, including Hezbollah, is not mentioned in the agreement at all. So it remains ambiguous how a ceasefire in Lebanon would be implemented. The deal's text has failed to provide any clarity to the Lebanese people.
1: We want to know. They should give us official information, not every 5 minutes, coming out with a new decision and new words. Iran and Americans are done fine. In Lebanon, it's not over yet. Calm and security, meaning we can return to a new life, think about a new future, not think about a future where after 6 months or a year we end up entering another devastating war again, reaching a point where we don't know where we are headed. They should give us a final answer. Has the war ended for good, or will we return to it again?
0: The deal now deepens the dilemma for Israeli Prime Minister Benjamin Netanyahu. Will he continue military operations and risk friction with Washington, or risk losing his much-touted tough-on-security positioning ahead of the upcoming polls? Bureau Report, India Today.
2: Another nightmare for Uddhav Thackeray. After losing his party, his symbol, and now facing electoral setbacks, he's now battling a fresh revolt from within. Six of the nine Sena UBT MPs skipped a crucial parliamentary meeting in the national capital, fueling speculation of an imminent switch to the Eknath Shinde faction. Sources say that six rebel MPs have already moved to join the Shinde camp after meeting Speaker Om Birla. Take a look at this report.
3: Uddhav Thackeray, the nightmare appears far from over. First came the split, then the symbol battle, then the electoral setbacks, and now rebellion from within. Out of nine Uddhav Sena Lok Sabha MPs, only three attended the parliamentary party meeting called by the Uddhav camp in Delhi. Arvind Sawant, Anil Desai and Rajabhau Waje turned up. Six rebel MPs stayed away. The Uddhav camp has now decided to issue show cause notices to the rebel MPs. Sources say six rebel MPs have already moved to join the Shinde camp after meeting Speaker Om Birla. A separate faction is emerging from the council polls, with Parbhani MP Sanjay Bandhu Jadhav tipped to lead the bloc. Sources say this was no overnight rebellion. On June 16, all six rebel MPs were quietly moved to Delhi, while Eknath Shinde also reached the capital and housed in a Noida hotel. The next morning, Shrikant Shinde and Om Raje Nimbalkar met Speaker Om Birla. By 10:20 a.m., five more MPs joined them. Sources say all six submitted a signed proposal seeking recognition as MPs of the Shinde Sena. On Friday, the rebel MPs are set to meet Eknath Shinde and may publicly release the letter explaining their exit from Uddhav Thackeray's camp. The rebellion is now triggering a bitter war of words. Sanjay Raut launched a fresh attack on the rebel MPs, mixing threats with sharp rhetoric after six MPs broke ranks.
4: कालपर्यंत जसे आमच्याकडे असताना एकटे फिरत होतात ना तसे फिरा आता एकनाथ शिंदे त्यांना बॉडीगार्ड देईल बरोबर आहे मग त्यांना पुढे दोन पोलीसच्या गाड्या मागे दोन पोलीसच्या गाड्या आणि ते मिलिटरीच्या वेशातले सीआरपीएफचे लोक असतात ना ते हा ते वगैरे त्यांना देतील आणि जणू काय युद्ध करून शौर्य पदक मिळवून आले अशा तऱ्हेने फिरतील हे मिळेल का
3: Six MPs in rebellion, show cause notices issued, and the Shinde camp waiting in the wings. For Uddhav Thackeray, the gravest threat now appears to be from within. With Sahil Joshi, Aishwarya Paliwal, Bureau Report, India Today.
2: 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More news and updates follow on the other side.
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7: This is the sound of Claire cooking dinner at home. And that's the sound of a fraud alert from Wells Fargo flagging a charge for a pricey restaurant in Paris. Considering Claire isn't in Paris right now, that seemed odd to the bank and to Claire. Two taps later, Claire says nope to the charge and Wells Fargo is on the case. However you make money work, Wells Fargo can work with that.
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11: The U.S. may have agreed to certain terms which really shows up to be the fact that US is on the lesser side if we speak of who's won what at the end of the day, the spoils of the war, as we call it. If you are to take a look at it, the oil sanctions being waived or to be waived, the frozen assets that are to be made accessible, there's a reconstruction fund that's been demanded. If all goes well with their nuclear program enrichment, the discussion goes well on that front and is implemented, do you think Iran actually came out to probably be the bigger winner here with the kind of economic problems they were already facing domestically? This might actually be a solution to that.
12: It's a good question. And I think it's a criticism that some here are, giving the president at this moment and criticizing the president of for what they say is a deal that gives Iran some wins here for the president continuing to say that the U.S. had all the cards and continued, was winning. There are criticisms from those on Capitol Hill that I've been talking with that he could have kept going. He could have kept striking until he got everything he wanted. But now there are some kind of concessions being made here. Though the White House continues to frame this as, if the Iranians behave, this is performance-based. They will only get this money if they continue to kind of agree and continue to play and work with the Americans and the U.S. here. But that might be something that the Iran side isn't completely in lockstep with, or how they might view it. So there is definitely talk of that here in Washington, that the president might have given up more than he should have. But at least for the president and this White House, they are praising this deal. We just saw a post from his chief of staff, Susie Wiles.
2: A draw for Portugal in a match that they should have won has become one of the biggest talking points in this FIFA World Cup. A team that had plenty of quality and their tallest figure is Cristiano Ronaldo failed to register what should have been an easy win. The spotlight was on the Portuguese superstar, who looked lackluster and is facing scrutiny world over.
13: Most who are not exactly seeing eye to eye either. And that is it. A frustrating start for Roberto Martinez, Cristiano Ronaldo, and for Portugal.
2: A Portuguese side that is expected to make waves in the 2026 FIFA World Cup was held to a frustrating 1-1 draw by the Democratic Republic of Congo. Cristiano Ronaldo, a certified great of the modern game, had a game to forget. He matched Leo Messi for featuring in 6 World Cup editions. But while Messi announced himself in the 2026 edition of the FIFA World Cup with a hat-trick, Ronaldo will have to wait to become the first player to score in 6 different World Cups. The 5-time Ballon d'Or winner is facing scrutiny for not helping his team's cause.
14: One thing that's important, people, please, at home, the team needs to score, not you need to score. If he goes into the six-yard box, you've been in that situation, Alexi, you would have had to follow him, and then it would have been a tap-in for Bruno Fernandes. But because he wants to score, he goes into the path of the back pass, you see both players, and it's easier for you to defend. And that's my thing. The team needs to score, not you. You saw the reaction of Bruno Fernandes behind, going like, let it roll, make a run, create space, so I can tap it in. It didn't happen.
2: The goalless draw against Congo only deepens Ronaldo's frustration. For the 5th straight World Cup match and the 10th consecutive game across major competitions, Cristiano has failed to find the net. But can't get it on. Surely, this was not the ideal start for him, but if Ronaldo and Portugal needed a wake-up call, they have it already. Sports Bureau, India Today. Manpreet Singh has become India's most capped hockey player ever. He gets his 413th international cap, surpassing the legendary Dilip Tirki. My colleague Rahul Rawat caught up with the former India hockey captain, who now reflects on his journey and also tells us who's that sports person that he really looks up to.
15: Manpreet, पीछे मुड़ के देखते हो आज 2011-12 अगर हम पीछे चले जाएं 12-14 साल पीछे लगता है कि यार थोड़ा सा ये देखा था सोचा था कि यार एक दिन ऐसा आएगा जब लोग मुझसे ये पूछ रहे होंगे मैं एक ओलंपिक दो ओलंपिक मेडल जीत चुका हूँ जिसमें से एक मेरी कप्तानी में आएगा और आज दिलीप तिर्की जो खुद एक बड़े प्लेयर रहे हैं और आज हॉकी इंडिया के प्रेसिडेंट भी हैं आज ये सोचा था कभी कि ऐसा भी दिन देखेंगे हम
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0: and welcome. 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I am Susan. Not every spy begins as a hero. Alpha traces the journey of a young woman trained to become an assassin, marking the YRF Spy universe's first female-led spy thriller. Starring Alia Bhatt, Shawari, Bobby Deol, among others, the film blends action, emotion, and a compelling origin story. Take a look.
1: Sita aaj Lanka khud jalane aayi. Hi, boys.
2: What's up, boss? Every spy has a beginning. But in Alpha, the story isn't about an agent being recruited. It's about an assassin being created.
3: Sabse peer. To bhi wahi hai, hamari ekloti.
4: Alpha.
3: Happy birthday.
2: Set within the YRF spy universe, Alpha explores the origin story of a young woman who is raised and trained to become a deadly killing machine.

0: जिससे तुमसे बात करनी है, रोक लो तो बात कर लो।
1: Interestingly, it marks the franchise's first assassin-led narrative, offering a fresh perspective on a universe traditionally centered around spies and covert operatives. Directed by Shiv Ravel, Alpha is a high-energy action thriller that also stands as Yash Raj Film's first female-led spy film.
0: Wolf ki beti, wolf hi hoti hai, sir.
1: Led by Alia Bhatt and Sharvari Vagh, the project expands the spy universe with a story that blends action, emotion and personal transformation.
2: Alpha program uska junoon hai, aur jo bhi uske raaste mein aata hai, wo use maar deta hai. 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
0: Shuru karo Agni Pariksha.
1: Meanwhile, Bobby Deol plays the film's primary antagonist. His character is believed to share a mentor-like relationship with Alia Bhatt's protagonist before eventually emerging as her great adversary.

0: The film also features Anil Kapoor in a pivotal role, further strengthening an ensemble that brings together some of the industry's most popular names.
1: Ankur, tune kuch kiya? 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Blood sample liya to clean aayega na? Tu dar mat, kuch nahi hoga tujhe.
2: Sangwe waise ye.
0: On the work front, Alia Bhatt was last seen in Jigra and will next be seen in Sanjay Leela Bhansali's Love and War alongside Ranbir Kapoor and Vicky Kaushal.
3: किसे डर लगता है?
4: अपने आप से.
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0: Bobby Deol, on the other hand, is currently earning praise for his performance as Samar Mehra in Anurag Kashyap's Bandar.
3: Many believe.
4: Come on, baby. Sundar hota hu. Haan, school mein sab kehte the,
3: main banungi tumhe hi. Har akhbar ke first page pe tumhari photo hogi.
4: Kaise?
0: With a compelling origin story, a mentor-turned-enemy conflict, and a strong female-led narrative at its center, Alpha continues to stand out as one of the most intriguing chapters in the ever-expanding BRF spy universe.

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4: While Alia Bhatt and Shouri's spy avatars grabbed attention in the Alpha trailer, it is Hrithik Roshan's cameo appearance as Kabir that has sent fans into a frenzy. A brief glimpse of the actor was enough to dominate social media, buzzing over his return to the YRF spy universe. Here's a special report by my colleague Sana Farzeen.
2: Wo wait kar raha hai tumhara.
3: ये हमें बचाएगा।
5: The emerald green eyes, the fiery stare, and that unmistakable intensity. Hrithik Roshan doesn't need a full-fledged role or even a lengthy appearance to steal the spotlight.
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5: Just a few seconds of his presence in Alia Bhatt and Sharvari Wagh's Alpha trailer were enough to send fans into a complete frenzy. Is Wars Kabir back? And more importantly, what is he doing here? The moment audiences caught a glimpse of Hrithik Roshan as Major Kabir Dhaliwal, the suave super spy who became one of the most beloved faces of the YRF spy universe after war.
0: It's game over. Death before dishonor.
5: Social media exploded with theories, speculation and excitement. The makers kept the reveal brief, offering no clues about his role in the film, but the impact was immediate.
3: ये हमें बचाएगा?
5: And as Hrithik's cameo became the highlight moment for many fans, the trailer has also sparked conversations around whether the other heroes from the YRF spy universe will also make an entry into the film. After Hrithik Roshan's Kabir, Shah Rukh Khan's Pathaan.
0: You Pathaan ke ghar pe rakhoge. Tumhe marne wazi ke liye Pathaan to aaya. Aur patake bhi laega.
5: Salman Khan's Tiger.
6: Sach log. Zinda. Ya murda.
7: Tu jis mission pe jaate ho, koi na koi mara jata hai.
5: Or even Junior NTR's Vikram.
8: पाप पुण्य की हर लकीर को मिटा दूंगा।
5: Who could next pair with Alia Bhatt Sita?
9: Sita आज लंका खुद जलाने आई।
3: Hi boys. What's up,
5: boss? Now. While the YRF spy universe film promises high-octane action and drama, the internet seems divided over whether the leading ladies can pull off their action-packed avatars.

0: बात करनी है, रोक लो तो बात कर लो.
1: Many users felt Alia Bhatt was miscast and questioned whether she fit the larger than life spy role. Others argued that the trailer revealed too much of the film's storyline, potentially taking away from the suspense. The action sequences too came under scrutiny. However, not all reactions were critical. Several viewers praised Bobby Deol's commanding screen presence, while Sharvari Wag earned appreciation for her intensity and screen appeal. In fact, a section of the audience admitted that despite their initial reservations about the casting, the trailer managed to exceed expectations. Love it or hate it, one thing is certain, Alpha has everyone talking.
0: Shuru karo agni pariksha.
1: With Kabir's surprise entry adding fuel to the fire, the YRF spy universe may have just found its next big talking point.
2: India ne Alpha ki qadar nahi ki. Ab India Alpha se darega.
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0: Ye hame bachayega.
4: Mumbai is set to witness a cinematic milestone as Christopher Nolan brings his much-anticipated epic The Odyssey to India for its first-ever premiere in the country. With a global rollout, groundbreaking IMAX technology, and immense fan anticipation, the film's India launch is shaping up to be a truly unforgettable event. Here's our report.
5: Ithaca's king is coming back.
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1: When the master of cinematic spectacle brings an epic voyage to the big screen, the journey doesn't just stay on screen. It travels across the world. And this time, that journey is making a historic stop in Mumbai. Christopher Nolan is set to attend the Mumbai premiere of his highly anticipated film, The Odyssey, in July as part of the movie's global event tour. In a landmark moment for Indian cinephiles, Mumbai has joined London, Paris and New York on the Odyssey's global premiere tour, marking Christopher Nolan's first ever film premiere in India. Nolan will be joined at the star-studded event by actors Matt Damon and Tom Holland, as well as producer Emma Thomas. Interestingly, The Odyssey is already making history even before its release.

0: As according to the makers, the film was shot across multiple countries using groundbreaking IMAX film technology and is the first feature film to be shot entirely with IMAX cameras.
1: This is a household waiting for master. 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
0: The film boasts an impressive ensemble cast featuring Matt Damon, Tom Holland, Anne Hathaway, Robert Pattinson, Zendaya, and Charlie Theron, among others.
2: Who's looking after your wife and son?
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3: Bringing it all.
0: Written and directed by Christopher Nolan, The Odyssey reimagines Homer's legendary tale of Odysseus and his decade-long journey home following the fall of Troy.
1: Dead.
3: I can still save them.
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0: While the story itself is one of the greatest adventures ever told, its India premiere is shaping up to be an event of epic proportions.
3: No one could stand between me and home. Not even the gods.
0: Entertainment Bureau, India Today.
3: I think it's asleep.
6: Just when the world thought it had seen enough plot twists, Katy Perry and Justin Trudeau delivered another one. Because the singer and the former Prime Minister are once again setting social media ablaze, this time with a romantic date that's impossible to ignore. The duo turned up the romance with a cozy, PDA-filled picnic date in Santa Barbara that has now gone viral online. Take a look at this report.
0: From Parliament Hill to the pop culture spotlight, this romance has become the internet's most unexpected obsession. One led a nation, the other conquered the global music charts. And now Katy Perry and Justin Trudeau are leading the headlines. Superstar and the former Canadian Prime Minister have once again set tongues wagging after being spotted enjoying a cozy picnic date in Santa Barbara, with videos and pictures of the two quickly going viral online. The duo appeared completely smitten as they soaked up the California sunshine, sharing laughs and relaxed moments, while enjoying each other's company in a local park. While fans couldn't stop talking about their effortless chemistry, their fashion choices were also turning heads. Katy kept it stylish in a casual white tee, striped trousers, oversized sunglasses and a floppy hat, while Justin opted for an olive green t-shirt and shorts. Wasn't the first time the couple had grabbed global attention in recent weeks. Interestingly, the loved-up outing comes just days after the couple made their red carpet debut at the premiere of Katy Perry's The Lifetimes Tour at the Tribeca Film Festival.

0: with reports suggesting the former Prime Minister skipped Canada's opening match to cheer for her performance. He later joked about it on social media, writing, "Sometimes supportive boyfriend duties call." Meanwhile, rumours of their romance first surfaced in July 2025, after the two were spotted spending time together in Montreal, with Justin also attending one of Katie's concerts shortly after. Reports suggest the pair stayed in touch while Katie toured, with the relationship gradually blossoming over the following months. The duo confirmed their romance during Katie's birthday celebrations in Paris later that year, before offering glimpses of their relationship on social media, from a holiday in Japan to a reported New Year getaway.
1: Let's go to our mini
2: ones. The mini
3: Uni. My first day.
2: Oh, yeah, that's great.
1: Oh, that's good. Mm.
0: From political power corridors to sold-out stadiums, Katy Perry and Justin Trudeau may come from different worlds, but together they've created a love story that nobody predicted and everyone is talking about. Entertainment Bureau, India Today.
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4: At the end of the day, the spoils of the war, as we call it. If you are to take a look at it, the oil sanctions being waived or to be waived, the frozen assets that are to be made accessible, there's a reconstruction fund that's been demanded. If all goes well with their nuclear program enrichment, the discussion goes well on that front and is implemented, do you think Iran actually came out to probably be the bigger winner here with the kind of economic problems they were already facing domestically? This might actually be a solution to that.
5: It's a good question, and I think it's a criticism that some here are, giving the president at this moment and criticizing the president of for what they say is a deal that gives Iran some wins here. For the president continuing to say that the U.S. had all the cards and continued, was winning. There are criticisms from those on Capitol Hill that I've been talking with that he could have kept going. He could have kept striking until he got everything he wanted. But now there are some kind of concessions being made here. Though the White House continues to frame this as if the Iranians behave, this is performance-based. They will only get this money if they continue to kind of agree and continue to play and work with the Americans and the U.S. here. But that might be something that the Iran side isn't completely in lockstep with or how they might view it. So there is definitely talk of that here in Washington, that the president might have given up more than he should have. But at least for the president and this White House, they are praising this deal. We just saw a post from his chief of staff, Susie Wiles, saying that he was celebrating it at the G7. The G7 was a success, as was this deal, that it will be better for the world. And even the president saying today that he was concerned about the oil prices, that they were running out of oil reserves, and that this was avoiding a catastrophe of what he says could have been an economic catastrophe.

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6: And Om Raje Nimbalkar met Speaker Om Birla. By 10:20 a.m., five more MPs joined them. Sources say all six submitted a signed proposal seeking recognition as MPs of the Shinde Sena. On Friday, the rebel MPs are set to meet Eknath Shinde and may publicly release the letter explaining their exit from Uddhav Thackeray's camp. The rebellion is now triggering a bitter war of words. Sanjay Raut launched a fresh attack on the rebel MPs, mixing threats with sharp rhetoric after six MPs broke ranks. Six MPs in rebellion, show cause notices issued, and the Shinde camp waiting in the wings. For Uddhav Thackeray, the gravest threat now appears to be from within. With Sahil Joshi, Aishwarya Paliwal, Bureau Report, India Today.

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0: cessation of military operations in Lebanon, but Israel continues with its strike. Tel Aviv claims their concerns related to Hezbollah have not been addressed. Ukraine launches the largest attack on Moscow since the start of a full-scale war. Key oil refinery damaged in biggest drone attack in Kiev. By Kiev, flights at all major Moscow airports temporarily suspended. In a big jolt to Uddhav Thackeray, six UBT MPs defy the party whip and miss key meeting in the capital. Parbhani MP leads the new faction. Show cause notice issued to the absentee Sena UBT MPs. An NDA-backed independent candidate, Reliance executive Parimal Nathwani, beats a Jharkhand Mukti Morcha, beats a Congress candidate to win the Rajya Sabha polls in Jharkhand. Nathwani won after there was cross-voting by few opposition leaders. Congress blames RJD and CPI-ML. Congress wins its big in the first electoral contest under Chief Minister D.K. Shivkumar in Karnataka. Ruling party wins 5 seats in the Legislative Council poll. Reports say Congress wins after cross-voting by BJP and JDS legislators. Delhi High Court reserves its order in the Centre versus Telegram case after platform alleged non-application of mind. Government goes all out, says Telegram is most convenient platform for terrorists. Messi versus Ronaldo debate intensifies after the flop show by the Portugal star against the Congo Republic in the World Cup. Pundits slam Ronaldo for being too selfish on the pitch. And a day after praising Prime Minister Modi, US President Donald Trump once again shares India Today's magazine cover. Back in February, he had shared the same cover just hours before announcing the Indo-US trade deal. But first to our top story tonight, where my top focus is on that dramatic diplomatic breakthrough that's taken place after months of conflict in West Asia. US President Donald Trump and Iranian President Masoud Pezeshkian have signed a memorandum of understanding called the Islamabad Memorandum of Understanding, aimed at ending hostilities between Washington and Tehran. While both sides are projecting this agreement as a step towards peace, the deal has already sparked a backlash in the United States, particularly over the concessions that Trump is seen to have made towards Tehran, and also raised serious questions over the future of Iran's nuclear program. First, let's take a look at all that's happened on this dramatic breakthrough in the West Asia crisis.
1: After months of escalating tensions, military strikes and fears of wider regional war, the United States and Iran have formally agreed to halt hostilities. U.S. President Donald Trump signed the Memorandum of Understanding during a state dinner at the Palace of Versailles in France, alongside French President Emmanuel Macron. Thousands of kilometers away, Iranian President Masoud Pezeshkian signed the same agreement digitally from Tehran. Iranian state media later released images showing the signatures of both leaders on the document.
2: The Iran-US Memorandum of Understanding is now officially complete and finalized, since it has been signed by both sides. The Farsi document is similar to the English one and was signed by the other party. In the 60 days, the other party should not increase military presence in region or issue new sanctions.
1: According to the agreement made public so far, both countries have committed to an immediate and permanent

0: end two military operations against each other, including across France, linked to the conflict in Lebanon. The deal also signals a pause in the military confrontation that had threatened to engulf the wider West Asia region. But in Washington, the agreement is facing criticism even before the ink has dried. Several congressional Republicans are reportedly calling it a bad deal that heavily favors Iran. Critics argue that President Trump has stepped back from several of his original objectives. At the beginning of the conflict, Trump had demanded the dismantling of Iran's nuclear program, an end to support for proxy groups, and the elimination of Iran's ballistic missile capability. However, none of these goals appear to have been fully achieved in the memorandum signed in Versailles. That has fueled accusations that Washington settled for a compromise rather than securing decisive concessions. Perhaps the biggest unanswered question is Iran's nuclear program. The agreement creates a two-month window for further negotiations but leaves crucial details unresolved. There is no final decision yet on Iran's stockpile of enriched uranium or the future of its nuclear infrastructure. At a minimum, Iran has agreed to downblend enriched uranium recovered from bombed nuclear sites. But key questions remain unanswered as to who will recover the material, who will supervise the dilution process, and where the processed uranium will eventually be stored. With the guns falling silent for now, diplomacy has replaced the battlefield. But with major differences over Iran's nuclear ambitions, ballistic missiles, and regional influence still unresolved, the real test of this agreement begins now. Bureau Report, India Today.
1: So the US-Iran MOU, the unanswered questions. What happens if Israel now doesn't honor the truce in Lebanon? Will Iran and Oman impose fees on ships transiting Hormuz Strait after 60 days? Who will fund the $300 billion construction aid that's promised for Iran? Does Iran retain nuclear material after downblending uranium? Has US lost critical leverage when it agreed to lift the sanctions? Can U.S. ensure released assets don't go to alleged terror outfits, especially to groups like Hezbollah? What if no final deal is agreed upon within 60 days? So lots of big unanswered questions, which leaves me to my big question today. Trump or Iran? Who has gained more? Did Donald Trump lose the battle of nerves? Will Netanyahu now play spoil sport? Will there be a lasting peace at all in West Asia? Let me go to my first two guests who are joining me. Chris Osborne is President and Editor-in-Chief, Center for Military Modernization, joins me in Washington, D.C. Jeffrey Rosh Gunter, former U.S. diplomat, also joins me from Washington. Good to have both of you there. Let's cut the chase, as they would say in your part of the world, and tell us, what's your first biggest takeaway, Mr. Gunter, from this deal? Do you believe, as many are suggesting in Washington across the world, that Donald Trump has had to bend before Tehran?
2: Well, absolutely not. We've absolutely devastated Iran, the Islamic Revolutionary Guard, and all the rest of them. If you don't believe me, go ask Soleimani. If you don't believe me, go ask their supreme leader. If you don't believe me, go find their Navy. Oh, wait, it's at the bottom of the ocean. Oh, if you don't believe me, go ask the Air Force. It's not flying anymore. We've massively destroyed their ability to manufacture as well weapons as well, intercontinental ballistic missiles, and the list goes on. This is a memorandum of understanding, and let's be really direct here. Iran has a gun against their head. To quote the president, if they do not comply, we will bomb the hell out of them. That is exactly what's going on here. Iran no,
1: But the deal, you're saying that you've sort of sent a tough message to Iran, but when I look at the deal itself, you're defreezing their assets, you're promising to ensure $300 billion reportedly for the reconstruction of Iran. The leadership is much the same. It's not as if, yes, individuals have been taken out, but the Revolutionary Guards are in place. Ayatollah Khamenei's son is in place. So what's really changed? What has all this bombing done for the last 3 months except allowed Iran to weaponize the Strait of Hormuz?
2: Well, they haven't weaponized the Strait of Hormuz, and I have to respectfully disagree with your assertion. And you know who also agrees with me? The price of oil. Respectfully disagree with your assertion. And you know who also agrees with me? The price of oil. The price of oil currently is $74 a barrel. So if you think they're really controlling the Strait of Hormuz, why do international markets and $74 a barrel of oil disagree with that premise? First and foremost, we have a gun against their head. This is not a just kind of acquiescence and true negotiation. President Trump has devastated Iran militarily, their ability to make weapons, and their leadership. Therefore, the gracious way to do it, the smart way to do it, is do it with dignity for the Iranians, and that will give freedom to the 91 million Iranians there are. And if you look at the surrender of Japan, if you look at the surrender of Germany, it was done with dignity, it was done with graciousness, and guess who met in the G7? Japan. Guess who met in the G7? Germany. It's a very effective and brilliant strategy from President Trump, and shows that he's the most powerful man in the world right now, and arguably one of the most powerful leaders we've seen in the history of the world. No doubt about it.
1: Let me get another viewpoint. Chris Osborne, how do you see it? Yeah, we are hearing a viewpoint from Mr. Gunter saying that America has brought Iran
2: Ambassador
1: to its
2: Gunter.
1: Knees. Okay. Ambassador Gunter says that Iran has been brought to its knees. Your view?
3: Well, the ambassador raises an important point, and you raise several very important points, which is this question of consequence. If the prospect of military force is very much a contingency, it could help enable to enforcement of this deal. As you point out, there are very concerning questions that do remain. Number one, the Revolutionary Guard is still in place, and they are extremely hard line. There are 40,000 Iranians who were murdered by this regime. The second is the state support for terrorist activity. The question remains is, will the Iranians comply? Will the Houthis, will they be able to stop attacking in the Red Sea? Will there be further interruptions in the Strait of Hormuz? Iran has a long history of harassing the U.S. Navy with small boats. Now, their military threat is not super significant, but it is still there. The other question is, how much of an arsenal does Iran still retain? There were underground missiles. The biggest question, as you mentioned, and the ambassador referred to this quite correctly, is the nuclear possibility. Now, the president has exerted fantastic leverage and created a very hopeful prospect. The question remains is, this Iranian regime has a history. They cannot be trusted. They are very violent. They kill their own people, and they support terrorism around the world. Will that stop or not? And what about the Iranians who died in the street wanting a different regime? So I think there are some real precarious questions that need to be enforced by, as the ambassador said quite correctly, the prospect of U.S. force.
1: But you see, the point I'm making is, how are we different to what happened before the 28th of February, when the Omanis said there that they're very close to achieving a deal, Chris? The Omanis had then said they were very close to achieving a deal on the nuclear, on the crucial issue of a nuclear deal. What's happened since then? You've had all these bombings take place. You've had the world being disrupted. And we're still not clear whether Iran's, what happens to Iran's nuclear program. And when I look at the specifics, $300 billion being given for reconstruction, assets being defrozen, all of this leads to believe that at the end of the day, the U.S. president was forced to meet the Iranians more than halfway.
3: Well, the U.S. president is a very strong leader, and he's been successful in the past when it comes to the idea of bringing the prospect of military force. It's a fundamental paradox, the prospect of attack and military force for the purpose of keeping the peace. And what that can do is create a massive effect. He's known as a leader that follows through when there is a red line, which is what brought Iran to the negotiating table. It's not mere posturing. It's not a bluff. Certainly, as the ambassador said, the Iranian Navy is at the bottom of the ocean. There is an ability to exact more precision strikes and have a very forceful military effect. There's also the presence of the United States Navy in the Gulf with the amphibious assault ships and destroyers, which have massive firepower. So this idea of leadership and the paradox of presenting the possibility of force to ensure compliance and peace is the most important thing here. Because when it comes to the merits of this agreement, this regime cannot be trusted. And there is a very significant risk involved with this regime. This regime is violent. This regime is hardcore. And the possibility of regime change and freedom for the Iranian people who want something more hangs in the balance of whether this agreement will be exacted or not. And there's a long history of this regime harassing with small boats, supporting terrorism. There's a lot of danger ahead. But fortunately, the U.S. has the strongest leader it's seen in quite some time. And this is not a bluff. The possibility of force to enforce this is extremely credible.
1: Both of you, in a sense, seem to be seeing this as a win then for President Trump. Then what explains, Jeffrey Gunter, the kind of political backlash that the president is facing within the United States? Look at his ratings when it comes to prosecuting the war. They're the lowest ratings that the U.S. president has had in a very long time. So surely you're saying that the U.S. president has shown strength. The people of America don't seem to see, though, not just his political opponents, but even those within his own coalition. The MAGA coalition have raised serious questions over the manner in which this war was prosecuted.
2: I have to respectfully disagree with you. The reality is, you know, some of the polls, I was on another show, I've been on many of them, where they're quoting fake news NBC. I mean, these are polls that predicted Donald Trump would lose to Joe Biden. So you have to be very skeptical of
1: Mr.
2: the
1: Gunter, mainstream. It's not, with due regard, Mr. Ambassador, it's not just one poll. A series of polls have shown that the American president is seen to have mishandled, that this was a war that was completely unnecessary. And this was a war he was pushed into by Benjamin Netanyahu, who incidentally continues to prosecute his own war in Lebanon, which again raises a question mark over the peace deal.
2: Fake news, baby. Fake news, and that's what I'm telling you. President Trump has known Bibi Netanyahu for years. I worked for President Trump. He's a friend of mine. I've met Bibi Netanyahu. Bibi Netanyahu will MAGA, make Israel great again. President Trump will MAGA, make America great again. And your great Prime Minister Modi will do MAGA as well, make Iran great, make India great again. President Trump will do what's in the best interest of America. And I have to say, Chris gave you some very smart, very insightful, very objective military opinions on what's going on there. He was direct. Chris was smart. You're lucky to have him on your show. And I agree with him 110%. We have a gun against their head. President Trump has executed this incredibly well. And there are unanswered questions. And the reason why there's unanswered questions, because President Trump feels comfortable that he has enough military leverage to execute this deal. And the beneficiary will not only be America, the beneficiary will not only be Israel, it'll be the great country of India. You watch. India is going to emerge out of this stronger and better. And the proof is $74 right now for oil per barrel. And Modi will be getting together with President Trump. India will win on this. America will win on this. And 91 million Iranian people will win on this as well. It's a peace deal. Not only P-E-A-C-E, it's P-I-E-C-E. It's a peace deal with a gun against the head of the Iranian people, and it's going to work. It's going to be successful. It's going to benefit society dramatically if we continue that military pressure like your great panelist suggested.
1: Chris, in a sense, though, while Ambassador seems to suggest it's a win-win, presumably we've got to press the pause button for 60 days. We will know the reality in 60 days. That's when we will know which side has made what concessions and what has really changed on the ground, whether it's the Strait of Hormuz, whether it's how the assets that are defrozen are used, whether it is Iran's nuclear program. In a sense, this deal seems to be putting all the contentious issues for a future date. So we will really know the impact of this deal only after 60 days.
3: Well, you raise perhaps what's the most important point, and the strength of this deal is it really takes away Iran's apparent or ostensible leverage, which is this idea of using time as a weapon of war. The Iranians have sought to extend this and possibly float the idea of peace, but then continue with violence to help create or generate political disagreement within the U.S. That's been the strategy. The strength of this deal and the leadership of the president has ended that possibility for the Iranians to use time as a weapon of war. And I'll return to my essential paradox, and this has been longstanding. It relates to strategic deterrence in terms of pure philosophy, the prospect of force to keep the peace. And the strength of this president and of this deal is we're dealing with a very strong leader who in the past has created very clear consequences for disagreement and for noncompliance. The past Iranian deal was essentially useless to a large degree. And one of the things the president said when he was campaigning is the Iranians haven't been the threat that they were in the past, and that the, well, excuse me, he
1: so
3: said
1: what's
3: that the
1: different?
3: Iranians...
1: What's different? How has this changed? What has really changed? I ask you, what has again changed between February and June for us to be optimistic? That this deal will be a lasting one.
2: There's no supreme leader. Come on, Chris is 100% right. There's no supreme leader. He's gone. There's no Navy. It's gone. There's no Air Force. It's gone. The Strait of Hormuz, actually, based on the price of oil, has been open more or less for the last 2 weeks. I mean, come on. It's a whole different deal, like Chris is pointing out to you. And it's a different world. And you know something? It's not only win-win-win.
1: So I'm just flashing on the screen, Ambassador. Vice President Vance has said the sanctions will be lifted on Iran. I mean, it seems now they get the defreezing of assets, they get sanctions, they get $300 billion. And you're telling me that America has Iran on its knees?
2: Absolutely. And by the way, look at Japan. Look at Germany. Come on. They're in the G7. This is what you do. You defeat your opposition, you defeat your opponent, and then you find ways to elevate them and elevate their people. And I think you really have to listen to Chris's point. He's spot on. We have military strength, and we've never had a leader like Donald Trump to hold them accountable. And that's what's going on.
1: Okay, interesting. Chris, you want to find a quick final word? Are you optimistic that this deal will last, or do you fear, given the acute mistrust on both sides, that we could be facing a difficult situation a month or two down the line? A quick answer.
3: I think there's an ambiguity here because the Iranian regime simply cannot be trusted. At the same time, the leadership here and the prospect of force is extremely strong, and there have been massive paradigm-changing achievements. Number one, the strait is open. The price is already dropping. But also, the nuclear ambitions have been removed. That needs to be enforced, and we have a military that can enforce that with the precision firepower of the Air Force, fifth generation, and, of course, warships with Tomahawk missiles. Should that be necessary, the idea is to avoid that, but Iran needs to recognize, and Iran clearly seems to understand, that there will be consequences for noncompliance. The removal of nuclear capability is paradigm changing. That potentially keeps the entire world safe, and this leader has put that into effect.
1: We'll wait and see. I think at the moment, we'll wait and see how the critical negotiations go over the next 60 days, but good to have two perspectives. Two individuals who are backing Donald Trump over the last few months. We've had several more critical voices from the United States, but that's what we do. We bring you a diversity of opinion. I appreciate my guests, Ambassador Gunter, Chris Osborne, for joining me here on the show tonight. Thank you very much. My take, has Donald Trump surrendered to Iran? Arvind Singh Walia writes, Trump realizes that unless the Strait of Hormuz is reopened, U.S. standing as the sole superpower will lose its potency. So at the risk of biting the bullet and swallowing his pride, he has agreed to allow Iran to be paid war reparations and unfreeze its assets. Somen Mohanty writes, Trump dismantled the old leadership, handed the new regime an ultimatum disguised as a deal. Tehran complies or Washington snaps the trap shut. Milan writes, this time Iran will go longer and get a huge amount of benefits from the U.S., but alarming for Israel and Lebanon. For some time, the U.S. may be isolated from Israel. And Harish Achantanani writes, with 2026 midterms looming, Trump isn't risking his position on another prolonged conflict. The U.S.-Iran MOU gives quick de-escalation, reopens Hormuz and oil flow stability, smart politics over endless war. Iran gets breathing room. America gets a win narrative. Interesting perspectives. Remember, you can send in your messages every day on the news today. Let's turn to our top political story back home, where there's been another nightmare day for the opposition, particularly for the Shiv Sena UBT leader Uddhav Thackeray. After losing his party symbol and facing electoral setbacks, he's now battling a fresh revolt from within his parliamentary group. It's now confirmed that the party is on the verge of a split, with 6 of 9 UBT MPs skipping a crucial parliamentary party meeting. Many of them are expected to switch to the Eknath Shinde faction. Sources say the 6 rebel MPs have already moved the speaker to join the Shinde camp. Has Operation Tiger, as it's been called, successfully executed? Or is there more than meets the eye, with allegations of money transactions involved? Take a look at this report.
4: For Uddhav Thackeray, the nightmare appears far from over. First came the split, then the symbol battle, then the electoral setbacks, and now rebellion from within. Out of 9 Uddhav Sena Lok Sabha MPs, only 3 attended the parliamentary party meeting called by the Uddhav camp in Delhi. Arvind Sawant, Anil Desai and Rajabhau Waje turned up. 6 rebel MPs stayed away. The Uddhav camp has now decided to issue show cause notices to the rebel MPs. Sources say 6 rebel MPs have already moved to join the Shinde camp after meeting Speaker Om Birla. A separate faction is emerging from the council polls, with Parbhani MP Sanjay Bandhu Jadhav tipped to lead the bloc. Sources say this was no overnight rebellion. On June 16, all 6 rebel MPs were quietly moved to Delhi, while Eknath Shinde also reached the capital and housed in a Noida hotel. The next morning, Shrikant Shinde and Om Raje Nimbalkar met Speaker Om Birla. By 10:20 a.m., 5 more MPs joined them. Sources say all 6 submitted a signed proposal seeking recognition as MPs of the Shinde Sena. On Friday, the rebel MPs are set to meet Eknath Shinde and may publicly release the letter explaining their exit from Uddhav Thackeray's camp. The rebellion is now triggering a bitter war of words. Sanjay Raut launched a fresh attack on the rebel MPs, mixing threats with sharp rhetoric after 6 MPs broke ranks.
5: Arvind Bhau, sir, whip. Andolan hota hai.
6: ये शब्द काढायचा ना या एक डरपोक हिम्मत असले या ना मतदार संघात कालपर्यंत जसे आमच्याकडे असताना एकटे फिरत होतात ना तसे फिरा आता एकनाथ शिंदे त्यांना बॉडीगार्ड देईल बरोबर आहे मग त्यांना पुढे 2 पोलीसच्या गाड्या मागे 2 पोलीसच्या गाड्या आणि ते मिलिटरीच्या वेशातले सीआरपीएफचे लोक असतात ना ते हा ते वगैरे त्यांना देतील आणि जणू काय युद्ध करून शौर्य पदक मिळवून आले अशा तऱ्हेने फिरतील हे बोले का.
4: 6 MPs in rebellion, show cause notices issued, and the Shinde camp waiting in the wings. For Uddhav Thackeray, the gravest threat now appears to be from within. With Sahil Joshi, Ashwarya Paliwal, Bureau Report, India Today.
1: And joining me now is Milind Deora, Shiv Sena Rajya Sabha MP. Join me. Appreciate you joining us, Mr. Deora. The accusation being made by the Shiv Sena UBT, particularly by Sanjay Raut, this is Sam Dam Danda Bhed politics at its worst to break his party. He claims 50 crores have changed hands per MP, 15 crores given in advance. How do you respond to the charge that serious amounts of money have been given to break the Shiv Sena UBT?
7: My response is, Rajdeep, why are you taking Sanjay Raut so seriously? Isn't it very clear now? The entire country knows that Sanjay Raut is not someone to be taken seriously. He's made so many random claims over the last several years with zero proof. Nobody is willing to introspect and ask why people are leaving this party. Nobody is willing to introspect and ask why people want to join Eknath Shindeji and Shiv Sena under his leadership. Nobody is willing to introspect as to why the party split in the first place.
1: May I also ask you, you're saying that the Shiv Sena UBT should introspect. May I ask you then, a video of Om Raje Nimbalkar, one of the rebel MPs, just a couple of months ago in Marathi is going viral, where he swears that what he is in life today is because of Baasaheb Thackeray and Uddhav Thackeray. This is just a couple of months ago. Are you suddenly telling me that Mr. Nimbalkar has woken up to a new reality? Is it not true that there were lures and allures that have been used to break the party because the BJP, your main ally, wants 360 or a two-thirds majority at all costs in the Lok Sabha ahead of the monsoon session?
7: Haven't we been hearing about MPs being disgruntled with UBT for the last almost year and a half? That has nothing to do with the delimitation bill. That has nothing to do with the constitutional amendment bill. That has nothing to do with women's reservation. The fact is that there is a larger problem in our country, Rajdeep, which I would genuinely ask journalists to also ask this fundamental question. Which country in the world, we claim we are the largest democracy in the world, which country in the world has political parties? In fact, in the opposition, there's really only one party that comes to mind, that where you can't predict who will be the leader 10 years, 15 years from now, and that's the communists. Otherwise, political parties are functioning more like monarchies. They have a monarchical architecture and less like democratic parties, and yet they claim to be the ones that will defend democracy. How is that going to work? If you keep thrusting leaders onto the party, onto the cadre, onto the public, when they're being rejected one after the other, election after election, how will people stay with them? When you have a stark comparison between a leadership that does not meet its MPs, its MLAs, does not go out to meet people, to meet the public, tour Maharashtra, versus a party which is on 24/7, where the leader is meeting its legislators, sir, it's going out meeting the public, what do you expect people to do?
1: You see, because the larger problem, you raise one problem, but let me raise another large problem. I am fighting, if I fight an election on a particular political symbol, asking for votes with a particular leader on my poster, then I get elected. Surely, morally, I must first resign and seek re-election rather than break the very party and then join the party that I opposed during the election. What is the morality then left of the people who are joining you? They opposed you during the last election.
7: That's not for me to answer. That's for people and individuals and MPs from different parties who would do that to answer. It's for them to answer their electorate. It's for them to answer their constituency. It's ultimately a relationship between them and their constituents. I've never done that. I don't know what it feels like. I don't want to comment on that.
1: No, but what is your belief, Milind Deora? Is your belief that if someone is elected on a particular political symbol with a particular leadership in place, should he or she at the very least resign if he wants to leave the party or she wants to leave and suddenly finds all things wrong with their leadership? Suddenly all Shiv Sainiks are finding all things wrong with their relationship with Uddhav Thackeray. As I said, Om Raje Nimbalkar, till a few months ago, said Uddhav Thackeray is almost like a god to him. Now what happens? What has changed?
7: My belief is this, that we live in a democracy. If a Lok Sabha MP, if an MLA decides to quit their particular party that they got elected from, they've lost faith in their leader, and they go to the people of their constituency, and the people of their constituency feel what they did was wrong, they will reject them. If the people of their constituency feel what they did was right, the people of their constituency have had a change of mind, they will reward them. Mind you, Maharashtra's politics has seen this churn since when? Since 2019, when Shiv Sena aligned with the Congress party, which was unimaginable. Rajdeep, and you know that better than anyone else does. It was completely unimaginable that the Congress party would go with Shiv Sena and Shiv Sena would go with the Congress party. What happened then? So let me ask you that question, turn around and ask you that question. Shiv Sena at the time fought with BJP, won a mandate. They ditched that mandate and went with Congress. Is that fair? Is that right? What about morality then?
1: That question has to be answered by the Thackerays. The question I am asking you, Milind Deora, that all of this you're seemingly saying is because people are tired of the monarchical or dynastical leadership of the Shiv Sena UBT, as you are calling it. But the fact is that you also left the Congress party to join the Shiv Sena, a party which at one stage the Congress was deadly opposed to. So let's be honest, the real question seems to be that there are no ideologies that really matter. Everyone wants to be proximate to power, Ukta Suraj.
7: No, by the way, I joined Shiv Sena after the, and this was after the Congress joined hands with the Shiv Sena. So when you're talking about ideology, you should ask that question to the erstwhile Shiv Sena and to the Congress party, Rajdeep. Mm-hmm. What did they do with their ideology? Mm-hmm. Why did they do it? Just for power, with the flimsy excuse of saying, let's keep BJP out. So, but there is a genuine question to answer your earlier point. Yes, I do believe that we are living in unique times where most of our parties are functioning more like monarchies and less like democracies. And what we've seen through history, monarchies ultimately fail. What happens in a monarchy ultimately? There is a benevolent great king. That person knows how to govern. Maybe their son or daughter is smart, but maybe their grandson or granddaughter is incapable. Maybe their great-grandson and great-great-grandson is even more incapable. But yet they're thrust upon the public, yet they're thrust upon the party. Naturally, there'll be a revolution. That's how revolutions happened. From Russia to France, that's how you had revolutions. Bloody revolutions.
1: These are hardly revolutions, Mr. Deora. But the truth of the matter is, today on my show, far from revolution, what you are doing is normalizing defections. You're basically saying nothing wrong in a person who is elected on one party, then switching to the other midterm. You're claiming there is no allurement involved. And do you really expect me to seriously believe that there is no allurement, no malai being offered?
7: There is no allurement involved. The only factor that is making people move out of a party like UBT from Karyakartas all the way to MPs is a lack of leadership in that faith in that party's leadership. And I'm not saying defections are a good thing, but I'm saying that parties, if they're failing to introspect, if they're continuing to thrust failed leaders who've repeatedly lost, are refusing to take good advice, obviously somebody who believes they have good advice can contribute. Why will you be in an organization, Rajdeep? Why will you be in an organization where if you have ideas and that organization's failing to listen to you, you'll obviously look for an organization that values what you bring to the table. That's bound to happen. That's human nature. The question should not be asked of somebody who feels that they are not being rewarded, or if they feel that there is another leader who respects them or where they can contribute better. The question should also be asked of parties that have converted democratic institutions into monarchies. To me, that's a fundamental question that must be asked if we want to strengthen our democracy. I believe, by the way, as an Indian, before which the party that I represent, before the fact that I'm a member of parliament, I believe as an Indian, I want a strong opposition in my country. I want a constructive opposition in my country. I want an opposition that today, when there's a global crisis, when there's, the war has ended, but when there's a problem where you have a maritime choke point in Iran, tomorrow it could be a pandemic like COVID. I want a party and I want an opposition that provides, offers constructive suggestions, not just shouts and waits for a crisis and hopes and prays that there'll be a fluke and people will vote against them. Because if they believe that they will win because they might be anti-incumbency against the government, they must be reminded that there's anti-incumbency against them also, because voters are rejecting them and seeing the same narrative, the same faces again.
1: Mr. Deora, let me leave it there, because as you said, you believe that dynastical politics and monarchical politics is at the heart of these defections. Many will, of course, say, I might add, that Milind Deora, you're the product of the same dynastical politics. And for the longest time, you were very close to the Gandhi family, who suddenly you seem to find as a dynastical party. Suddenly, you've got a problem with dynastical politics, but we'll debate that on another day.
7: I don't have a problem with dynastical politics. I said dynastic politics is a global phenomena. You have in the United States, you have the Kennedys, you have the Bushes. I too am a product of dynastic politics. But I do have a problem with repeatedly thrusting leadership onto people when that leadership is failing to inspire confidence in the party and with the people. And that is what is happening with the UBT today. And that is what is leading to this revolt, rebellion, whatever you want to call it.
1: Okay, I'm going to leave it there, Milind Deora. You've given a strong defense of why you believe the Shiv Sena is splitting apart in the way it is. Thank you very much for joining me on the show tonight. Okay, Milind Deora there. Let's take a break at this point. When we return, a story that should affect each and every one of you. While politicians are involved in their defection politics, you and I are facing the prospect this year of a monsoon that is simply not taking off. Why is India facing the problem of a potential water deficit this year? That on the other side. The monsoon goes missing.

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2: Welcome back. The great Indian monsoon is slowing down and is now becoming a major worry. Just days after the advancing across large parts of the country, the monsoon appears to have gone missing in mid-June. Satellite images from the IMD now show a dramatic collapse in cloud cover, with the familiar monsoon cloud shield virtually disappearing from large parts of Peninsula and Central Asia and Central India. Several parts of the country are facing water shortages, Mumbai particularly badly affected, and the numbers are equally alarming. Between June 4th and June 15th, India recorded a rainfall deficit of 64%. Receiving just 19 millimetres of rain against a normal of nearly 54 millimetres. Weather experts say the culprit lies high above the ground. Unusual upper atmospheric winds are disrupting the monsoon's rain-bearing circulation and is affecting cloud formation despite abundant moisture over the Arabian Sea and the Bay of Bengal. Forecasters saying this is a temporary pause. Rainfall activity could recover and revive later this week. But for now, the monsoon has gone missing. Dr. Shyamdas Kotal, senior scientist at IMD, joins us. Mr. Kotal, how grim is your forecast? Is there a serious worry that the monsoon has gone missing?
3: Yes, at present, there is a stagnation of the progress of the monsoon. And last progress was on 12th June. And now there is a stagnation. And monsoon deficient rainfall as on today is minus 40% as a long period average of the whole country. So that's why it is minus 40%, and we are expecting the revival, that is further progress of the monsoon around 23rd June. So thereafter it may lightly.
2: Are you hopeful that it will be a normal monsoon, sir? Are you still hopeful of a normal monsoon, or do you fear a monsoon deficit?
3: Yes, our forecast is it will be below normal this year. Already we have given the forecast that it is 90% of the long period average.
2: Right.
3: And as on today, it is also showing that over the Northeast India, it is minus 46%, Northwest India minus 2%, Central India minus 63%, right, and South Peninsula minus 21%.
2: So, you're not ruling out a below monsoon. That's very worrying. Coming from you. I appreciate, sir, you joining me on the show tonight, because as I said, all of this is leading to a potential looming water crisis in several parts of the country. With reservoir levels dropping to just over 10% capacity and monsoon rains delayed, the BMC has announced fresh curbs in Mumbai, including a ban on water supply to construction sites and swimming pools, along with a 20% cut for industries and commercial establishment. Several apartments, too, are facing a water crisis. Mustafa Sheikh has tonight's report on the missing monsoon.
4: Mumbai is staring at one of its worst water crises in recent years. The city that never sleeps is now counting every drop. The BMC has announced it will suspend water supply to construction sites and swimming pools and impose a 20% cut in supply to industrial and commercial establishments. The move comes amid monsoon rains getting delayed. Alarmingly, the water levels in the seven lakes supplying the city have fallen to 10.35% of their total capacity. The situation is especially dire for the most vulnerable sections, which includes labourers and construction site workers.
5: BMC water is mainly for the bathing and drinking purposes of the labourers. And if BMC decides to stop it, it will have an impact on the construction of the project, because labourers are our main strength. And if we have already faced an issue due to the LPG crisis ongoing, and if BMC decides to stop BMC water, then it will have a drastic effect not only on the construction, you can say on the developer also.
4: The construction sector is badly hit.
6: तो नागरिकों को घर मिलने में इसमें लेट हो सकता है, भाड़ा मिलने में लेट हो सकता है, तो प्रशासन से हमारी एक रिक्वेस्ट भी है कि इस निर्णय पे विचार भी होना चाहिए.
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4: Asia's richest civic body has already enforced a 10% citywide water cut that has been in force since May 15th. Mumbai's water tankers were stretched due to these curbs. But these fresh restrictions will add pressure to an already strained commercial tanker supply system.
8: Demand to bahut badhte ja raha hai, jaise ki hospital hai, malls hai, construction line hai, society hai. हाउसिंग सोसाइटियाँ बड़ी बड़ी है, इनको पानी बहुत कटौती हुई है और टैंकर के ऊपर ही सब निर्भर है ज़्यादा करके, तो हम लोग उनको प्रोवाइड नहीं कर पा रहे पानी.
4: Experts warn that the current crisis exposes Mumbai's vulnerability to weather shocks and raises fresh questions about long-term water management. With Mustafa Sheikh, Bureau Report, India Today.
2: And we'll have many more stories from across India on the monsoon crisis. Our image of the day: IF helicopters deliver question papers in various districts across the nation ahead of the re-NEET exams on the 21st of June as part of the measures taken by the National Testing Agency and the administration to prevent paper leaks. The papers were transported to a strong room under tight police surveillance. That hasn't happened before. And it probably only happens in India that the Air Force is needed to distribute papers during an examination. What does that say? Well, we leave you to decide. Thanks for watching. Stay well, stay safe. Good night, Shubhratri. Jai Hind. Namaskar.

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4: From walkouts and protocol rows to cooperation and cordiality, day one of the Tamil Nadu Assembly signaled a dramatic shift in the government-governor equation. Is this the beginning of a new political chapter in the state of Tamil Nadu? We take a look at it in this report.
5: The Tamil Nadu Assembly convenes for its first session after C. Joseph Vijay took over the Chief Minister. Day one appeared far more settled than under the previous government. The state anthem was played first, followed by the national anthem before the governor's customary address. The previous DMK government often found itself at loggerheads with the Lok Bhavan, with then-Governor R. N. Ravi staging walkouts over the national anthem not being played before the speech. But this time, the Lok Bhavan and Vijay government reached an agreement.
6: I convey my best regards to the members of the legislative.
5: Governor Rajendra Vishwanath Arlekar also delivered a 37-minute address in English, setting a cordial tone for the Assembly's opening session.
6: Chosen by the people. The Honorable Chief Minister has also made various requests to the Union Government regarding fund allocation for highways and infrastructure development in Tamil Nadu, establishment of educational institutions of national importance in Tamil Nadu, and administrative sanction for metro rail projects needed for the cities of Hosur, Coimbatore, and Madurai.
7: A transformation never seen before in the
5: governor in speech highlighted the Vijay government's efforts to counter Karnataka's proposed Mekedatu dam project, saying the state was taking the necessary legal measures to safeguard Tamil Nadu's interests.
6: If this project is implemented, agricultural production as well as farmers' livelihood will be severely affected. This government is taking necessary legal measures to halt this and to get water for Tamil Nadu at the right time.
5: But Karnataka government has called Tamil Nadu for doing politics.
8: Mekedatu is not close to my heart. It is the heart of entire South India. Mekedatu is a project which helps Tamil Nadu more than Karnataka, because we are committed to leave 177 point, whatever the TMC has been ordered by the Supreme Court and whatever is there, that we are committed to leave. So we have to protect Tamil Nadu farmers.
6: Since India attained independence.
5: He also reiterated the government's opposition to the National Education Policy 2020 and the three-language formula.
6: This government will continue to follow this policy, since the two-language policy is one that people of Tamil Nadu have accepted. This government will urge the Union government to use Tamil as the language of pleading in the Madras High Court. This government will strongly oppose the National Education Policy 2020.
5: The Tamil Nadu government welcomed the governor's address, saying it reflected the aspirations and concerns of the people of the state.
9: Assembly went very smoothly, started with the Tamil Thai Valtu, and it went very smoothly, and governor has addressed all the what is the vision for Tamil Nadu.
5: The DMK staged protests both before and after the assembly meet. Party MLAs demonstrated outside the house over women's safety concerns, carrying placards that read, "Open your mouth, Chief Minister."
10: They also carried placards claiming the reels are here, Insta reels are here. Where is the real, the real CM and the real governance? All kind of like slogans were also placed over there. In fact, it also said it is no longer a Tuya Sakti, which means pure force, but turning out to be a Tuya Sakti, which means a painful force. In such a way, DMK held a protest, and all the elect members here, you can also see DMK MLAs with the particular badge via Taranga CM, which means open your mouth CM, and they are also have come over here ahead of the assembly sessions. They actually protested at this spot.
5: Meanwhile, some DMK legislators also complained about the technical glitches in the electronic gadgets installed at their seats.
11: புதிய ஆளுநர் உரையில நிச்சயம் இல்ல. அதனால கடந்த ஆட்சி மேல காழ்ப்புணர்வை மட்டுமே வெளிப்படுத்துகின்ற இந்த ஆளுநர் உரைய நாங்கள் வன்மையாக கண்டிக்கின்றோம்.
5: Despite the protest and political sparring, the first day of the assembly was marked by cooperation between the Vijay government and the governor. With Pramod Madhav, Bureau Report, India Today.
4: The Karnataka government's proposed AI township near Bididi has sparked a fierce debate on the outskirts of Bengaluru. While the government says that the project will bring investment, jobs and transform the region into a global technology hub, many farmers fear it will all come at the cost of fertile agricultural land and their only source of livelihood. Sagar Raj, my colleague, reports on this.

0: Nestled amid rocky hillock, lush greeneries and sprawling landscape, in the outskirts of Bengaluru, Pidithi in South Bengaluru, formerly known as Ramnagara, is known for its natural beauty and serene surroundings. Remember the iconic Sholay movie landscape, which was been shot in this part of the region.
1: The land identified for the proposed AI township is among the most productive agricultural belts in the region. Farmers say these villages together produce nearly 6.5 lakh litres of milk every month, supporting a thriving dairy economy. The area is also a major sericulture hub, with locals estimating annual silk production worth 35 to 40 crore. Spread across the landscape are nearly 4.5 lakh coconut trees, more than 1 lakh mango trees, and extensive arecanut, banana and horticulture plantations. For many of those opposing the acquisition, the issue goes beyond compensation. They say the land is not just property, but a legacy handed down through generations and their only dependable source of income.
2: Even we are seeing Bengaluru's situations now. If rain comes, there is no proper drainage for water to move. So here you cannot see anywhere waterlogging conditions. Okay. In Bangalore road itself, the water is not able to move without proper drainage. So let them do first that thing properly.
1: But there is another side to the story. A section of farmers has openly backed the project, arguing that farming is no longer a viable future for the younger generation.
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0: Defending the project, Karnataka Chief Minister D.K. Shivakumar claims that people hardly do farming in Pidithi Township. 78% of them have already given consent to the acquisition of land.
1: Farmers supporting the project also point to another challenge: water scarcity. They claim poor quality water and uncertain agricultural returns have made farming increasingly difficult. Supporters believe the AI township could create alternative livelihoods and allow local youth to find employment within the district rather than migrating to Bengaluru and other cities in search of work.
0: Karnataka government argues that this Pidithi AI township will bring thousands of crores of investment into the state, which will create jobs and position the state as a front runner in the technology revolution. And the farmers who are supporting this particular cause claim that their next generation doesn't want to do agriculture and want to work in a company which is established in their own land. Whereas the other farmers claim that they want their land and it is their only livelihood and they will not give the land at any cost. Development comes with a lot of sacrifice. The larger question is, at what cost? With your journalist Shivamurthy, Sagai Raj, reporting for India Today, Pidithi, Bengaluru.
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6: 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And that's the sound of a fraud alert from Wells Fargo flagging a charge for a pricey restaurant in Paris. 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Two taps later, Claire says nope to the charge and Wells Fargo is on the case. However you make money work, Wells Fargo can work with that.
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Good evening. You're watching India First. I'm Gaurav Sawant. US and Iran, they've signed an MOU that lays the path for end to conflict in West Asia, but it's leading to tensions. Israel is not on board. In fact, reports just coming in, there have been fresh Israeli strikes in Lebanon, and this is after the signing of the MOU. There are reports of one death and two injuries, and this after that draft peace agreement was inked between US and Iran. Israel's Prime Minister Benjamin Netanyahu, he's resisting pressure that his forces withdraw from Lebanon. They've made it very clear there will be no withdrawal from the southern part of Lebanon just as yet. Reports say that there have been very difficult negotiations between Israeli Prime Minister Benjamin Netanyahu and the US President Donald Trump. Some of those conversations are underway even as we speak. Israel's Prime Minister has told the American President Israel will not withdraw from southern Lebanon till the time

0: honest broker. Did Pakistan actually end up selling a lemon to the US President Donald Trump? A bad deal, a deal that favors Iran. Was that passed off? Asim Munir indulged in a lot of flattery. Did Donald Trump fall for that flattery? That's the big question. Pakistan, that tries to portray itself as a peacemaker externally, is facing major trouble internally, from Pakistan-occupied Jammu and Kashmir to the trouble it's facing in Khyber Pakhtunkhwa, Balochistan, Sindh. Now, Pakistan is losing face. Pakistan's Prime Minister Shahbaz Sharif, he's just cancelled his visit to Geneva after the US-Iran framework agreement was actually signed virtually. So there is no exchange of documents that will happen in Geneva. And this is being seen internally in Pakistan as a huge snub for Asim Munir and Shahbaz Sharif. Because just till a couple of hours ago, not even days, they were claiming that they've been invited to the signing ceremony of this framework and they will be right there and they will sign as witnesses to this agreement. But anyway, let's come back to our main story, our top story. The tensions between the Israeli Prime Minister Benjamin Netanyahu and the American President Donald Trump on this peace deal. Have Israeli interests been ignored? In fact, has Israel actually been thrown under the bus? Was the United States actually trying to cut its losses and come out of here? Why is Israel not accepting this MOU in the manner in which it's been submitted? Is this because Israel's main concerns about ballistic missiles, the range of ballistic missiles, that haven't been addressed? In fact, President Trump actually twisted the knife in when he said, why should Iran not have the right to have ballistic missiles in case Qatar and Saudi Arabia have ballistic missiles? He then went on to say in a separate context that he's asked Bibi, or Israel's Prime Minister Benjamin Netanyahu, to go easy on Lebanon. Just because one Hezbollah man is seen entering a building, you don't have to bring that entire building down. I spoke to Israel's ambassador to India, Ambassador Reuven Azar, and asked him if Israel had been thrown under the bus. Listen in. The 14-point MOU signed between the United States and Iran has kicked up a huge storm in the United States of America and in Israel. It's being called a surrender by the United States of America. Has Israel been thrown under the bus? With me on Deal and Dialogue is Israel's ambassador to India, Ambassador Reuven Azar. Ambassador, welcome.
1: Thank you, sir.
0: Sure you've read the 14-point MOU. Has Israel been thrown under the bus? Is this binding on Israel?
1: I also read the G7 statement, by the way, which also is worth reading. Israel and the United States have had an amazing military victory, Gaurav, because we have managed to remove the existential threats on our country and the damage to Iran. Not only that their leadership, their criminal leadership was removed, but also the damage to Iran in military terms is worth more than $1 trillion. Now, when it comes to diplomacy, we are at the point in which the United States, for its own considerations, had to do a kind of a diversion that has to do with immediate interests, like, for example, the energy markets. So what we are seeing here is a situation in which the Strait of Hormuz are going to go back to normal functioning.
0: Okay.
1: And the entire diplomatic negotiation was, it's just beginning.
0: So that's victory for Iran. On the 27th of February, before operation started, the Strait of Hormuz was open. The strait was normal. Shipping was normal. So Iran has been able to prove it has a chokehold and America surrendered.
1: Well, at what price? At the end of the day, this is not something you can use on a permanent basis, because all the countries in the region now and in the world are going to find alternatives for the Straits of Hormuz. So the fact that they have been able to use this once, it doesn't mean that necessarily they will be able to use it in the future. Everybody understands now how threatening and unreliable Iran is as a partner and as a friend. Now, yes, they might have been able to leverage that at this point,

0: But it doesn't diminish from their military defeat, from the fact that Israel now is much safer as a result of this military campaign.
1: Is Israel and diplomatically, safer or more vulnerable?
0: No.
1: I want to quote to you. This is para one. Para one. It says territorial integrity and sovereignty of Lebanon has to be respected. Immediate and permanent termination of military operations on all fronts, including Lebanon, which means Israel cannot target Lebanon, even though I believe one of your soldiers was killed just yesterday and five injured.
0: Well, there is a call for a ceasefire that is not being respected, but there is, unlike what the Iranians said, there is not a call for withdrawal. Israel will stay in the south, in Lebanon, until we get guarantees and we have actually a peace process going on, a negotiation going on between us and the Lebanese government. And after the third round of negotiations that ended on the 3rd of June, we have agreed to launch a pilot program that will see whether the Lebanese army can start taking chunks of the territory free from Hezbollah presence. So unless that happens, Israel will stay in South Lebanon.
1: But will not act even if hit. Isn't that the situation right now?
0: We will defend ourselves, and our prime minister has stated that, our defense minister has stated that Israel will defend itself if attacked by Hezbollah.
1: Right now, the president of the United States, very publicly he said, I told Bibi, go easy, don't bomb them, just because there's one Hezbollah man entering a building, don't bring the building down. And the kind of words he's used for the Israeli prime minister, saying words to the effect, there is no Israel without Donald Trump. There is no Bibi without Donald Trump. Is that the case?
0: Well, first of all, there's no doubt that this American president has done for Israel more than any American president in the past. He has recognized Jerusalem as the capital of Israel. He has recognized the sovereignty of Israel over the Golan Heights. It has transferred the American embassy to Jerusalem. It has done many, many things, okay? He has done many, many things. However, on this point, I think that what I understand from what the president is saying is that right now they won't call, okay? So they would like Israel to be less aggressive. Now, we are ready, as I said, to engage in a diplomatic process, but we will not renounce our right for self-defense. And we are going to continue operations in South Lebanon. And if we are attacked, we are going to retaliate.
1: So if attacked, you will retaliate.
0: Absolutely.
1: So you said President Donald Trump has done a lot for Israel, including recognition of Jerusalem. Mohammad Bagheer Ghalibaf, the Speaker of the Iranian Parliament, has, in the words, I'm not quoting him in verbatim, but he said words to the effect that liberation of Jerusalem will be the ultimate homage to the supreme leader. So has Donald Trump, while negotiating with Iran, now thrown Israel under the bus?
0: Well, you know, Ghalibaf is saying what his criminal so-called supreme leader was saying already for 40 years, that they want to annihilate the state of Israel and they want to conquer Jerusalem. So they cannot receive that in a piece of paper. We have defeated them militarily. They don't have the possibility to attack us because we have neutralized those threats. And now the armies of Iran are defeated. So we are going to invest because we don't underestimate the threats of the Iranian theocratic radical regime. The Prime Minister of Israel has announced a program of investment of more than $100 billion in security and defense technology to safeguard ourselves from future attacks from Iran. Israel will do whatever it has to do to defend itself. We appreciate the fact that the United States has been working on us with us militarily. Right now, diplomatically, we have gaps, but we share the same interest and the same goal to make sure that Iran can no longer effectively threaten with annihilation countries in the region, and that the Straits of Hormuz and the system that actually has been built by the United States under CENTCOM will sustain the capabilities of countries in this region to function despite the Iranian threat.
1: You will spend $100 billion. Do I understand that correctly on your modernization?
0: Yes.
1: Iran will be given $300 billion. $300 billion.
0: And they will have to decide, Gaurav, whether to divert this money. By the way, it's not guaranteed that they will receive this money. Okay? It's only after a final deal. But let's assume that they receive the money. They will have to decide whether to go and compensate for the $1 trillion they have lost in this war and the needs of their population. 80 million people that have been suffering and have been taken hostage by this regime for the pipe dreams of dominating the region. So they are
1: dominating the region after this.
0: Well,
1: are they not?
0: So. How?
1: One part of the surrender. The United States of America further undertakes to remove its forces from the proximity of the Islamic Republic of Iran within 30 days of that final deal. America is withdrawing from West Asia after this war. What has America achieved?
0: If we reach a final deal in which the threats of Iran will be neutralized, there's no reason why America should keep all these forces that it's keeping now. So the question is now, we're going to have a diplomatic debate, okay, on the terms of the future of the aspirations of Iran to develop weapons of mass destruction. If we can verifiably make sure that these threats are neutralized, then there's no reason to remain in the region with such might. The challenge for us, and this I agree with you, that these 14 points do not include things that are very important for us.
1: 50,
0: for example,
1: the ballistic missiles.
0: The ballistic missile issue. And the support for the proxies. For us, this is something that is missing. Of course, we'll continue coordinating with the United States to try to make them rethink about that and to cooperate with us in order to make sure that these threats are addressed. Because if they are not addressed, it's a recipe for confrontation in the future. And as I said, Israel will not hesitate to defend itself by itself.
1: So, if America were to withdraw its forces in 30 days after that final agreement, so the MOU is signed, for the next 60 days there's a ceasefire in place, then another 30 days all is peaceful, and then Iran starts building longer range missiles, and the American president has thrown Israel under the bus by saying, so if you, words to the effect, if Saudi Arabia has missiles, if Qatar has missiles, if others have missiles, it's not fair not to ask Iran to have missiles, which means Iran now has the same legitimacy which it lacked in the past 47 odd years to have the same number or more missiles than Qatar and Saudi Arabia and go and target Israel.
0: Well, first of all, if you read the G7 statement that includes the United States, it is written there very specifically that this threat has to be addressed because the difference between Iran and other countries that have ballistic missile industry is that Iran is threatening other countries with annihilation. So when you assess any security threat, you have to take into account not only what are the means that the country possesses, but what are their intentions. As long as this regime in Tehran has the intentions of annihilating other countries, including Israel, this issue will have to be addressed. And if it's not addressed, then Israel will have to defend itself.
1: It's not addressed in these 14-point MOU.
0: No,
1: do you agree?
0: Absolutely.
1: You agree?
0: Of course.
1: So Israel's interests have been compromised when it comes to Iran having ballistic missiles?
0: At this point, yes.
1: Let me now come to the next point. On the Strait of Hormuz. Yeah. The entire focus was Strait of Hormuz will be free, open and unimpeded movement of merchant vessels or all movement of tankers, oil and gas and other commercial shipping. Am
0: yes.
1: I right?
0: Right.
1: For a period of 60 days. Beyond 60 days, what happens? Then people pay Iran to
0: Nobody's
1: cross.
0: Nobody's going to pay. Gaurav, look, this is a pipe dream. Nobody's going to pay because this is against international law. And the G7 have been very, very clear about that. Not only that, the Chinese have been clear about that. Okay? The Russians have been clear. Nobody's going to agree to pay tolls in a waterway. If there are services that the Iranians want to grant to anybody that agrees to that, they will give services. But you don't need
1: services
0: any
1: services which were available for free earlier.
0: No, no, no.
1: Now will have to be paid because permit me to quote you. Ambassador, permit me to quote you. The Islamic Republic of Iran will conduct dialogue with the Sultanate of Oman to define the future administration and maritime services in the Strait of Hormuz in discussion with other Persian Gulf littoral states in line with the applicable international law and sovereign rights of coastal states of the Strait of Hormuz.
0: Okay, and what does international law says? It says that international waterways have to remain open. It's like comparing it with a decision of, Spain, Britain, and Morocco to charge services at the Straits of Gibraltar. It's not going to happen. It's against international law. So if countries, the littoral states of the Persian Gulf or the Arab Gulf, want to grant services, they can grant services. It's a voluntary payment for services that maybe you want to have or don't want to have. But there is no chance. And it's written there. You have to understand international law. It's written there as well. It has to be according to international law. And international law is very clear. No payment for navigation in international waterways.
1: However, if they're paying for services, it's almost like the mafia. I mean, I'm not calling Iran a mafia. I'm just being very clear. No. I'm not calling Iran a mafia. But all I'm saying is you voluntarily pay mafia for safety, right? In your neighborhood. Hafta Vasooli is what we call it in our country. That Hafta Vasooli is now legal.
0: Well,
1: and America said, okay, that's perennial supply of money for
0: Iran.
1: That's
0: wishful thinking. So you can have your imagination coordinated with the Iranian imagination. That's up to you. But I'm telling you what international law says. And at the end of the day, look, it's very difficult for this regime to explain to their people why 2 months after their so-called supreme leader was liquidated and after they suffered a terrible blunder to their military, their navy is no longer there, their proxies are debilitated. Everything, all what they built with tens and hundreds of billions of dollars investment has gone lost. And 2 or 3 months after, they have to sell something to their people. So if you want to take this paper seriously, with all these pipe dreams of collecting something, it's not going to happen.
1: So Israel is not taking this seriously.
0: Look, what we are taking seriously is our interest when it comes to the defense of the state of Israel and the future of the state of Israel. And we are very serious about the fact that at this point in time, diplomatically, there is no path that we see to solving the ballistic missile issue, the proxy issues, and also we have concerns when it comes to the nuclear issue. Okay, so we are not going to change our position on that. We are, as I told you, we appreciate what the U.S. has done for Israel in many ways, including in the military sphere, and we are going to coordinate with the administration the negotiations in the future to try to maximize the results that we can get out of this effort. But at the end of the day, if the diplomatic efforts do not satisfy us, we always remain for ourselves, our right for self-defense.
1: Para 6, and I'm sure you've read Para 6, is Para 6 an absolute surrender by the United States of America, where the U.S. undertakes with regional partners to develop a definitive, mutually agreed plan with at least $300 billion for the reconstruction and economic development of the Islamic Republic of Iran. So for 47 years, sanctions are put on Iran. Iran is choked. Their economy comes down to some $350-odd billion. And then $300 billion will be pumped into that economy, plus the $2 million per ship crossing Strait of Hormuz, plus the money that was frozen that will be given to them.
0: Believe that?
1: Iran will
0: and
1: be amongst the richest countries in the region, if
0: Look,
1: not the
0: first
1: world.
0: First of all, Iran is a very rich country, but their poor leadership hasn't been able to translate the amazing richness in resources into prosperity because they have been enslaving the resources of Iran. Instead of giving it to the Iranian people, they have built this machinery of destruction and aggression in the region. So if they continue with that, they won't enjoy any money because President Trump said only yesterday that, first of all, America is going to put not even 10 cents in this, okay? And this is a voluntary, it's a voluntary issue. If the Gulf countries are not satisfied, they won't put money. So at the end of the day, Iran will have to continue relying on its own resources. And it's up to them on whether to come back to their senses.
1: Gulf countries will pay just not to be bombed.
0: Yeah, you think so?
1: Will they not? They'd rather have economic prosperity.
0: The Qataris have been doing that. I agree with you. They have been surrendering to Iran. They have been surrendering to radicalism. They are playing, we think, and here we also disagree with the United States, they are playing a very negative role when it comes to the spread of radicalism. And we think that, no doubt, they will surrender to the Iranians. Okay, they've done it in the past. But different Gulf countries are going to have different approaches. And it depends mainly on how they prepare themselves against the Iranian threat. I think that we have seen during this war that countries like the UAE and others are building their defenses, are building infrastructure to circumvent the straits.
1: So permit me a 30-second digression. The JCPOA that President Trump threw out of the window, Joint Comprehensive Plan of Action, and he said greenback dollars were filled in suitcases and given to Iran. Reports in the US seem to indicate that was about $50 billion of frozen funds that was given to Iran, reports indicate, in JCPOA. Now at $300 billion.
0: At the first stage.
1: Now $300 billion.
0: I'll tell you what's the difference. It's very clear. It's very, very simple. The JCPOA was giving Iran a promised path to an industrial complex of centrifuges that would allow them, after the sunset of Iran, 15 and 20 years, to break out to a nuclear arsenal of maybe 100 or 200 bombs within weeks. And at that point, only a military option that, you know, that we don't know whether it would be possible, would have been able to neutralize that. So we were against that agreement because not only it has relieved sanctions on Iran, but it's given an assured path to a nuclear arsenal. Okay? Now we are in a completely different situation. First of all, there is a credible military threat because Iran has paid a price for the refusal to cooperate with the international community. They have paid $1 trillion for that. Okay? The leader was killed, their military brass were killed, their armies were destroyed. Now, in the future,
1: there'll be another generation of leaders who'll come up who may be more radical than the earlier ones, and the enriched uranium remains in Iran. It'll be downblended in Iran.
0: Yeah, I must debate the issue of more radicals. Look, they have been swearing to annihilate Israel from day one, calling death to America and death to Israel. So that hasn't changed. What has changed is the fact that now they pay the price for the first time. Okay? And they will have to reconsider if they decide to re-engage and waste another $1 trillion in this. Okay? We'll have to deal with it. Now we have to try to maximize the diplomatic means that we have at our disposal. We hope, I do confess that there are differences at this point between Israel and the United States when it comes to the diplomatic path. We'll have to settle it with the United States and try to maximize our interest.
1: Is Prime Minister Benjamin Netanyahu isolated? Because he's facing tremendous criticism even within the country, and not just from the opposition, but even from his allies, that diplomatically you've lost a lot.
0: Look, there's no doubt that when it comes to these festivities in Versailles and the international community gathering around this 14 points, that our interests were left out. There's no doubt about that. However, Israel stands ready to defend its interests.
1: And even without the United States.
0: In the eyes of the Israeli public, you know, there is appreciation for leaders that serve the interests of the state, do not surrender to interests of others. So we will have, look, this is not the first time.
1: No, so I might understand you're saying Benjamin Netanyahu will not surrender to the interests of Donald Trump. Is that what you're saying?
0: When it comes to issues of national security of Israel, our prime minister will never surrender to compromise them. Okay? So we will have to work out our differences, then I hope we'll succeed.
1: For a moment, I want to now talk about that so-called honest broker, Asim Munir. Did Asim Munir, like a used car salesman, sell an old car or a lemon to Donald Trump, claiming it's a great deal, the way car salesmen do?
0: Well, look, I told you from the beginning in our interviews that we don't trust Pakistan. We don't trust Qatar either. I think that their role as mediators was not impartial. I think that they were pushing very hard to serve the Iranian interests. And at the end of the day, for reasons that have to do with the United States administration, they decided to sign off to this paper. We, of course, have our differences with that. We don't think that these players are constructive players, and we'll see in the future how that evolves.
1: So has Asim Munirin, you know, he resorted to flattery, he praised Donald Trump to high heavens, and then sold him a deal which favors Iran completely and not America? He has protected Iranian interests and not American interests. Is that your reading?
0: Well, first of all, I think that the interests that he promoted are the interests of his own country, not the interests of Iran, nor the interests of America. And when it comes to the American agreement to sign off on the paper, it comes from reasons that have to do with the United States at this point. So as I said, look, we have a common vision with the United States when it comes to the nature of the threat, and that's the reason we took, historically, military action together. When it comes to the diplomatic path, there are differences now. There are very clear differences that we have the challenge to try to sort them out. They derive from different interests at this moment in time. But it doesn't mean that are not bridgeable because we agree on the nature of the threat.
1: What do you make of criticism of President Trump, even in the United States, and Prime Minister Netanyahu in Israel? I also want to quote to you Para 10. Para 10 says U.S. Treasury will work on until the termination of all sanctions, issue waivers for the export of Iranian crude oil, petroleum, petroleum products, derivatives, in banking transaction, insurance, transportation. Everything that had been put in place to keep curbs on Iran has been, you know, Iran has been unfettered. And is that a threat to Israel?
0: Well, I think you are overreading what is written because it doesn't...
1: Quoted in verbatim.
0: Yeah, but it doesn't, the paper doesn't actually mention when and at what degree during the interim period the United States is going to relieve and how much they're going to relieve. So this remains to be seen. It's very unclear from the paper. It's very vague. Okay? And what is clear that until there is no final agreement, there will not be a substantial relief of sanctions. And therefore, I think you can, look, if you want to be, you have wishful thinking, you can read this paper and draw conclusions that are not realistic. I think that, I'm not trying to defend that, because as I said, for us, this fails to cover issues that are important for us. But, you know, just to pound it in order to be able to brag that America is kind of defeated or anything like that, I think it's an exaggeration. At the end of the day, what we have right now is a situation, as I told you, that the balance of power militarily has shifted in our favor, that the United States has still massive presence in the region, that we have a ceasefire for 60 days that might not last, okay? And therefore, we have to be more cautious when we draw conclusions.
1: Fair enough. I will let that be the last word. You're confident that the people of Israel are more secure today than they were on the 27th of February. Is that your reading?
0: And absolutely.
1: What happens across the region? And of course, world trade. We'll be tracking that story very, very closely. Ambassador, for joining me here on this India Today special broadcast. Many thanks.
0: Thank you. Namaste.
1: Namaste.

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1: This is the sound of Claire cooking dinner at home. And that's the sound of a fraud alert from Wells Fargo flagging a charge for a pricey restaurant in Paris. Considering Claire isn't in Paris right now, that seemed odd to the bank and to Claire. Two taps later, Claire says nope to the charge, and Wells Fargo is on the case. 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

0: Welcome back. US President Donald Trump has shared the India Today magazine's January 19, 2026 cover on his Truth Social account once again. And this just a day after his bilateral meeting with Prime Minister Narendra Modi on the sidelines of G7 summit in France. The cover, titled The Mover and the Shaker, features both Prime Minister Narendra Modi and the US President Donald Trump. But this isn't the first time that India Today's cover has caught the attention of either US President Donald Trump or the US administration. On the 2nd of February, just hours after his telephone conversation with Prime Minister Narendra Modi, the US President shared the same India Today cover. And within hours, Trump unveiled the framework for a trade agreement with India that lowered reciprocal tariff from 25% to 18%. And then came May 24. The US government's official website shared India Today's exclusive interview with Secretary of State Marco Rubio, conducted by our colleague Rohit Sharma. Within hours, Donald Trump delivered a special message for Prime Minister Narendra Modi and India during celebrations marking America's 250th independence anniversary. The US president described Prime Minister Narendra Modi as a friend and declared that ties between the two countries had never been closer. A message seen as an attempt to rebuild the relationship. And now President Trump reposted that India Today cover. And once again, it comes immediately after a significant meeting between the heads of state and government. The timing is interesting, particularly because the two leaders, during their bilateral meeting on the sidelines of G7 summit, discussed expanding economic cooperation. They indicated that a trade deal could be nearing completion soon. Donald Trump heaped praises on Prime Minister Narendra Modi, called him a cool, calm, a killer, great negotiator, and like an angel. I want to quickly cut across and bring in Raj Chingappa, Group Editorial Director of India Today magazine, into this conversation. Raj, welcome. So Donald Trump sharing this India Today cover, The Mover and the Shaker, once again. Last time he did that, there was a major announcement about the trade deal framework. Is he sending out another message this time?
1: Okay, of course, it's a lovely surprise to see it all over again and the president retweeting it. But you can never predict what President Trump really wants to say. But I think the occasion was important. There were issues, though the fact that you did have Marco Rubio come in and do a reset of sorts in the relations. There are, of course, concerns that have been there in the relationship. Despite the close relationships we have with the US, there have been issues of settling the trade deal, because that also went in a bit of a limbo after the Supreme Court decision to revoke the earlier trade tariffs that Donald Trump had imposed, including what he had given us, 18%, and everything was made to 10% across the board. So that is being renegotiated now, and so that remains unsettled. Then if you look at the entire issue of the migrant labor going to the U.S. and the fact they imposed very, very high costs on H-1B visas was a matter of great concern for us. Also, we saw that Donald Trump was giving a lot of emphasis, which is quite rightly, for America to do business with China, but was it going to be at the cost of India, and where the traditional leverages or the levers or, let's say, pivot that was there, that, you know, in some senses we were a counterbalance to China, is that diminishing? So there were a lot of concerns that were there. Marco Rubio came and spent several days and certainly showed that the Americans are interested in continuing to have good relations with us. Yes. But I think let us also be clear that much of this relationship, apart from trade and, migration issues, does rest a lot on Pentagon and issues defense of critical importance to us, like rare earth minerals and the PAC silica that we have. And so those relations continue to be very strong, Pentagon and State Department.
0: So, you know, since you mentioned China, since you mentioned that pivot to Asia from the times of Barack Obama, and then every U.S. administration from pivot to Asia to India to PACOM becoming Indo-PACOM, and once again now the U.S. Pacific Command. What are those signals? Engagement with China, engagement with the terror state. The relationship, it went on a high during the first Trump era, remained high initially when the Prime Minister traveled to the United States, and then it seemed to nosedive. You know, quite a roller coaster ride. Is an attempt being made now to bring it back on track? What more needs to be done to bring it back on track, sir?
1: You know, with Trump, everything is unpredictable. But certainly what we have done has been a very mature approach. We have not indulged any slanging matches with the Americans, despite many provocations to the effect. And let's not forget the deaths that happened on the Hormuz Strait, because of the American warships attacking us, or attacking those civilian ships that were there. A lot of Indian lives were lost. So for us, there was a lot of tension going on. Of course, there is relief now that there could be this memorandum of agreement could bring some respite, though there's still a lot of tricky issues to be negotiated. So that, I think, is a plus-plus. Now we have to see, one, there is going to be a trade deal that's going to happen, and a lot of movement is happening on that, whether that sort of settles a bit. And let's not forget, we have not capitulated to the U.S., to whatever the other pressures that are there, but we have not been confrontational either. So we have played our cards well. And I think the president, in retweeting the cover that we had, was signaling that, look, despite the fact that he is doing business with other countries, he is, of course, engaging Pakistan, which is a tactical move to get them involved in the Iran war and the settlement of that. He appreciates India's role, feels that he has a good rapport with Prime Minister Modi. And I think he's saying, OK, just give me a chance. I've sorted out the big issues. Now I can look at extending relations with India. I think that's the big message that's coming across.
0: Very interesting, because we'll be tracking that story very closely. Raj, for the moment, many thanks for joining me here on India First. A quick break. News and updates continue on India Today.

0: and welcome. You're watching In the Club. I am Susan. Not every spy begins as a hero. Alpha traces the journey of a young woman trained to become an assassin, marking the YRF Spy, universe's first female-led spy thriller. Starring Alia Bhatt, Shawari, Bobby Deol, among others, the film blends action, emotion, and a compelling origin story. Take a look.
1: Sita aaj Lanka khud jalane aayi. Hi, boys.
2: What's up, boss? Every spy has a beginning. But in Alpha, the story isn't about an agent being recruited. It's about an assassin being created.
3: Sabse peer. Tu bhi wahi hai, hamari ekloti.
4: Alpha.
3: Happy birthday.
2: Within the YRF spy universe, Alpha explores the origin story of a young woman who is raised and trained to become a deadly killing machine.

0: तुमसे बात करनी है, रोक लो तो बात कर लो।
1: Interestingly, it marks the franchise first assassin-led narrative, offering a fresh perspective on a universe traditionally centered around spies and covert operatives. Directed by Shiv Ravel, Alpha is a high-energy action thriller that also stands as Yash Raj Films' first female-led spy film.
0: Wolf ki beti, wolf hi hoti hai, sir.
1: Led by Alia Bhatt and Sharvari Wagh, the project expands the spy universe with a story that blends action, emotion and personal transformation.
2: Alpha program uska junoon hai, aur jo bhi uske raaste mein aata hai, wo use maar deta hai. मैं जो बना रहा हूँ वो इतिहास है। फतेह को रोकोगे कैसे सीता? अपने जंगल का शेर है वो।
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1: 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His character is believed to share a mentor-like relationship with Alia Bhatt's protagonist before eventually emerging as her great adversary.

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3: While Alia Bhatt and Shouri's spy avatars grabbed attention in the Alpha trailer, it is Hrithik Roshan's cameo appearance as Kabir that has sent fans into a frenzy. A brief glimpse of the actor was enough to dominate social media, buzzing over his return to the YRF spy universe. Here's a special report by my colleague Sana Farzeen.
1: Wo wait kar raha hai tumhara.
2: ये हमें बचाएगा।
4: The emerald green eyes, the fiery stare, and that unmistakable intensity. Hrithik Roshan doesn't need a full-fledged role or even a lengthy appearance to steal the spotlight.
5: नाम, अपनी पहचान, अपना घर, परिवार, सब त्याग कर एक साया बन जाऊंगा। एक गुमनाम, बेनाम, अनजान साया।
4: Just a few seconds of his presence in Alia Bhatt and Sharvari Wagh's Alpha trailer were enough to send fans into a complete frenzy. Is War's Kabir back? And more importantly, what is he doing here? The moment audiences caught a glimpse of Hrithik Roshan as Major Kabir Dhaliwal, the suave super spy who became one of the most beloved faces of the YRF spy universe after war.
5: It's game over. Death before dishonor.
4: Social media exploded with theories, speculation and excitement. The makers kept the reveal brief, offering no clues about his role in the film, but the impact was immediate.
2: ये हमें बचाएगा?
4: And as Hrithik's cameo became the highlight moment for many fans, the trailer has also sparked conversations around whether the other heroes from the YRF spy universe will also make an entry into the film. After Hrithik Roshan's Kabir, Shah Rukh Khan's Pathan.
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4: Or even junior NTR's Vikram.
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4: Who could next pair with Alia Bhatt's Sita?
10: Sita आज लंका खुद जलाने आई।
2: Hi boys. What's up,
4: boss? Now. While the YRF spy universe film promises high-octane action and drama, the internet seems divided over whether the leading ladies can pull off their action-packed avatars.

0: संजय से तुमसे बात करनी है, रोक लो तो बात कर लो।
1: Many users felt Alia Bhatt was miscast and questioned whether she fit the larger than life spy role. Others argued that the trailer revealed too much of the film's storyline, potentially taking away from the suspense. The action sequences too came under scrutiny. However, not all reactions were critical. Several viewers praised Bobby Deol's commanding screen presence, while Sharvari Wagh earned appreciation for her intensity and screen appeal. In fact, a section of the audience admitted that despite their initial reservations about the casting, the trailer managed to exceed expectations. Love it or hate it, one thing is certain, Alpha has everyone talking.
0: Shuru karo Agni Pariksha.
1: With Kabir's surprise entry adding fuel to the fire, the YRF spy universe may have just found its next big talking point.
2: India ne Alpha ki qadar nahi ki. Ab India Alpha se darega.
3: Wo wait kar raha hai tumhara.
1: Entertainment Bureau, India Today.
0: Ye hame bachayega.

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Good evening. Hello and welcome. You're with the news today. Your primetime destination news. Newsmakers, talking points, our big talking point tonight. Trump or Iran? Who has gained more from the deal that struck to get peace back to West Asia? Also among my guests, Shiv Sena MP Milind Deora. As the Shiv Sena UBT splits, what does Mr. Deora have to say on defection politics? And an important question that concerns each and every one of us. Why has the monsoon paused in 2026? Plenty on the show tonight. But first, as always, we'll start with the nine headlines at nine. The West Asia draft peace deal is inked. U.S. President Donald Trump and Iranian President Pezeshkian signed the Islamabad MOU. Tehran promises $300 million payout. Tankers start crossing the Strait of Hormuz after signing the deal. The Lebanon conundrum remains. West Asia MOU pushes for termination of military operations in Lebanon, but Israel continues with its strike. Tel Aviv claims their concerns related to Hezbollah have not been addressed. Ukraine launches the largest attack on Moscow since the start of a full-scale war. Key oil refinery damaged in biggest drone attack in Kiev. By Kiev, flights at all major Moscow airports temporarily suspended. In a big jolt to Uddhav Thackeray, six UBT MPs defy the party whip and miss key meeting in the cabinet. Parbhani MP leads the new faction. Show cause notice issued to the absentee Sena UBT MPs. An NDA-backed independent candidate, Reliance executive Parimal Nathwani, beats a Jharkhand Mukti Morcha, beats a Congress candidate to win the Rajya Sabha polls in Jharkhand. Nathwani won after there was cross-voting by few opposition leaders. Congress blames RJD and CPI-ML. Congress wins its big in the first electoral contest under Chief Minister D.K.

Independent poll. Reports say Congress wins after cross-voting by BJP and JDS legislators. Delhi High Court reserves its order in the Centre versus Telegram case after platform alleged non-application of mine. Government goes all out, says Telegram is most convenient platform for terrorists. Messi versus Ronaldo debate intensifies after the flop show by the Portugal star against the Congo Republic in the World Cup. Pundits slam Ronaldo for being too selfish on the pitch. And a day after praising Prime Minister Modi, US President Donald Trump once again shares India Today's magazine cover. Back in Feb, he had shared the same cover just hours before announcing the Indo-US trade deal. But first to our top story tonight, where my top focus is on that dramatic diplomatic breakthrough that's taken place after months of conflict in West Asia. U.S. President Donald Trump and Iranian President Masoud Pezeshkian have signed a memorandum of understanding called the Islamabad Memorandum of Understanding, aimed at ending hostilities between Washington and Tehran. While both sides are projecting this agreement as a step towards peace, the deal has already sparked a backlash in the United States, particularly over the concessions that Trump is seen to have made towards Tehran, and also raised serious questions over the future of Iran's nuclear program. First, let's take a look at all that's happened on this dramatic breakthrough in the West Asia crisis.

0: after months of escalating tensions, military strikes and fears of wider regional war, the United States and Iran have formally agreed to halt hostilities. U.S. President Donald Trump signed the Memorandum of Understanding during a state dinner at the Palace of Versailles in France, alongside French President Emmanuel Macron. Thousands of kilometers away, Iranian President Masoud Pezeshkian signed the same agreement digitally from Tehran. Iranian state media later released images showing the signatures of both leaders on the document.
1: The Iran-US Memorandum of Understanding is now officially complete and finalized since it has been signed by both sides. The Farsi document is similar to the English one and was signed by the other party. In the 60 days, the other party should not increase military presence in region or issue new sanctions.
0: According to the agreement made public so far, both countries have committed to an immediate and permanent end to military operations against each other, including across France linked to the conflict in Lebanon. The deal also signals a pause in the military confrontation that had threatened to engulf the wider West Asia region. But in Washington, the agreement is facing criticism even before the ink has dried. Several congressional Republicans are reportedly calling it a bad deal that heavily favors Iran. Critics argue that President Trump has stepped back from several of his original objectives. At the beginning of the conflict, Trump had demanded the dismantling of Iran's nuclear program, an end to support for proxy groups, and the elimination of Iran's ballistic missile capability. However, none of these goals appear to have been fully achieved in the memorandum signed in Versailles. That has fueled accusations that Washington settled for a compromise rather than securing decisive concessions. Perhaps the biggest unanswered question is Iran's nuclear program. The agreement creates a 2-month window for further negotiations but leaves crucial details unresolved. There is no final decision yet on Iran's stockpile of enriched uranium or the future of its nuclear infrastructure. At a minimum, Iran has agreed to downblend enriched uranium.

0: uranium recovered from bombed nuclear sites. But key questions remain unanswered as to who will recover the material, who will supervise the dilution process, and where the processed uranium will eventually be stored. With the guns falling silent for now, diplomacy has replaced the battlefield. But with major differences over Iran's nuclear ambitions, ballistic missiles and regional influence still unresolved, the real test of this agreement begins now. Bureau Report, India Today.
1: So the US-Iran MOU, the unanswered questions. What happens if Israel now doesn't honor the truce in Lebanon? Will Iran and Oman impose fees on ships transiting Hormuz Strait after 60 days? Who will fund the $300 billion construction aid that's promised for Iran? Does Iran retain nuclear material after downblending uranium? Has US lost critical leverage when it agreed to lift the sanctions? Can US ensure released assets don't go to alleged terror outfits, especially to groups like Hezbollah? What if no final deal is agreed upon within 60 days? So lots of big unanswered questions, which leaves me to my big question today. Trump or Iran? Who has gained more? Did Donald Trump lose the battle of nerves? Will Netanyahu now play spoil sport? Will there be a lasting peace at all in West Asia? Let me go to my first two guests who are joining me. Chris Osborne is President and Editor-in-Chief, Center for Military Modernization, joins me in Washington, D.C. Jeffrey Rosh Gunter, former U.S. diplomat, also joins me from Washington. Good to have both of you there. Let's cut the chase, as they would say in your part of the world, and tell us, what's your first biggest takeaway, Mr. Gunter, from this deal? Do you believe, as many are suggesting in Washington and across the world, that Donald Trump has had to bend before Tehran?
2: Well, absolutely not. We've absolutely devastated Iran, the Islamic Revolutionary Guard, and all the rest of them. If you don't believe me, go ask Soleimani. If you don't believe me, go ask their supreme leader. If you don't believe me, go find their Navy. Oh, wait, it's at the bottom of the ocean. Oh, if you don't believe me, go ask the Air Force. It's not flying anymore. We've massively destroyed their ability to manufacture as well weapons as well, intercontinental ballistic missiles, and the list goes on. This is a memorandum of understanding, and let's be really direct here. Iran has a gun against their head. To quote the president, if they do not comply, we will bomb the hell out of them. That is exactly what's going on here. Iran no,
1: but the deal, you're saying that you've sort of sent a tough message to Iran, but when I look at the deal itself, you're defreezing their assets, you're promising to ensure $300 billion reportedly for the reconstruction of Iran. The leadership is much the same. It's not as if, yes, individuals have been taken out. Individuals have been taken out, but the Revolutionary Guards are in place. Ayatollah Khamenei's son is in place. So what's really changed? What has all this bombing done for the last 3 months except allowed Iran to weaponize the Strait of Hormuz?
2: Well, they haven't weaponized the Strait of Hormuz. And I have to respectfully disagree with your assertion. And you know who also agrees with me? The price of oil. The price of oil currently is $74 a barrel. So if you think they're really controlling the Strait of Hormuz, why do international markets and $74 a barrel of oil disagree with that premise? First and foremost, we have a gun against their head. This is not a just kind of acquiescence and true negotiation. President Trump has devastated Iran militarily, their ability to make weapons, and their leadership. Therefore, the gracious way to do it, the smart way to do it, is do it with dignity for the Iranians, and that will give freedom to the 91 million Iranians there are. And if you look at the surrender of Japan, if you look at the surrender of Germany, it was done with dignity, it was done with graciousness, and guess who met in the G7? Japan. Guess who met in the G7? Germany. It's a very effective and brilliant strategy from President Trump, and shows that he's the most powerful man in the world right now, and arguably one of the most powerful leaders we've seen in the history of the world. No doubt about it.
1: Let me get another viewpoint. Chris Osborne, how do you see it? Yeah, we are hearing a viewpoint from Mr. Gunter saying that America has brought Iran
2: Ambassador
1: to its
2: Gunter.
1: Knees. Okay. Ambassador Gunter says that Iran has been brought to its knees. Your view?
3: Well, the ambassador raises an important point, and you raise several very important points, which is this question of consequence. If the prospect of military force is very much a contingency, it could help enable to enforcement of this deal. As you point out, there are very concerning questions that do remain. Number one, the Revolutionary Guard is still in place, and they are extremely hard line. There are 40,000 Iranians who were murdered by this regime. The second is the state support for terrorist activity. The question remains is, will the Iranians comply? Will the Houthis, will they be able to stop attacking in the Red Sea? Will there be further interruptions in the Strait of Hormuz? Iran has a long history of harassing the U.S. Navy with small boats. Now, the military threat is not super significant, but it is still there. The other question is, how much of an arsenal does Iran still retain? There were underground missiles. The biggest question, as you mentioned, and the ambassador referred to this quite correctly, is the nuclear possibility. Now, the president has exerted fantastic leverage and created a very hopeful prospect. The question remains is, this Iranian regime has a history. They cannot be trusted. They are very violent. They kill their own people, and they support terrorism around the world. Will that stop or not? And what about the Iranians who died in the street wanting a different regime? So I think there are some real precarious questions that need to be enforced by, as the ambassador said quite correctly, the prospect of U.S. force.
1: But you see, the point I'm making is, where, how are we different to what happened before the 28th of February, when the Omanis said there that they're very close to achieving a deal, Chris? The Omanis had then said they were very close to achieving a deal on the nuclear, on the crucial issue of a nuclear deal. What's happened since then? You've had all these bombings take place. You've had the world being disrupted. And we're still not clear whether Iran's, what happens to Iran's nuclear program. And when I look at the specifics, $300 billion being given for reconstruction, assets being defrozen, all of this leads to believe that at the end of the day, the U.S. president was forced to meet the Iranians more than halfway.
3: Well, the U.S. president is a very strong leader, and he's been successful in the past when it comes to the idea of bringing the prospect of military force. It's a fundamental paradox, the prospect of attack and military force for the purpose of keeping the peace. And what that can do is create a massive effect. He's known as a leader that follows through when there is a red line, which is what brought Iran to the negotiating table. It's not mere posturing. It's not a bluff. Certainly, as the ambassador said, the Iranian Navy is at the bottom of the ocean. There is an ability to exact more precision strikes and have a very forceful military effect. There's also the presence of the United States Navy in the Gulf with amphibious assault ships and destroyers, which have massive firepower. So this idea of leadership and the paradox of presenting the possibility of force to ensure compliance and peace is the most important thing here. Because when it comes to the merits of this agreement, this regime cannot be trusted. And there is a very significant risk involved with this regime. This regime is violent. This regime is hardcore. And the possibility of regime change and freedom for the Iranian people who want something more hangs in the balance of whether this agreement will be exacted or not. And there's a long history of this regime harassing with small boats, supporting terrorism. There's a lot of danger ahead. But fortunately, the U.S. has the strongest leader it's seen in quite some time. And this is not a bluff. The possibility of force to enforce this is extremely credible.
1: Both of you, in a sense, seem to be seeing this as a win then for President Trump. Then what explains, Jeffrey Gunter, the kind of political backlash that the president is facing within the United States? Look at his ratings when it comes to prosecuting the war. They're the lowest rating that the U.S. president has had in a very long time. So surely you're saying that the U.S. president has shown strength. The people of America don't seem to see, though, not just his political opponents, but even those within his own coalition. The MAGA coalition have raised serious questions over the manner in which this war was prosecuted.
2: I have to respectfully disagree with you. The reality is, you know, some of the polls, I was on another show, I've been on many of them, where they're quoting fake news NBC. I mean, these are polls that predicted Donald Trump would lose to Joe Biden. So you have to be very skeptical
1: Mr. Gunter, it's not, with due regard, Mr. Ambassador, it's not just one poll. A series of polls have shown that the American president is seen to have mishandled, that this was a war that was completely unnecessary. And this was a war he was pushed into by Benjamin Netanyahu, who incidentally continues to prosecute his own war in Lebanon, which again raises a question mark over the peace deal.
2: Fake news, baby. Fake news, and that's what I'm telling you. President Trump has known Bibi Netanyahu for years. I worked for President Trump. He's a friend of mine. I've met Bibi Netanyahu. Bibi Netanyahu will MAGA, make Israel great again. President Trump will MAGA, make America great again. And your great Prime Minister Modi will do MAGA as well, make Iran great, make India great again. President Trump will do what's in the best interest of America. And I have to say, Chris gave you some very smart, very insightful, very objective military opinions on what's going on there. He was direct. Chris was smart. You're lucky to have him on your show. And I agree with him 110%. We have a gun against their head. President Trump has executed this incredibly well. And there are unanswered questions. And the reason why there's unanswered questions, because President Trump feels comfortable that he has enough military leverage to execute this deal. And the beneficiary will not only be America, the beneficiary will not only be Israel, it'll be the great country of India. You watch. India is going to emerge out of this stronger and better. And the proof is $74 right now for oil per barrel. And Modi will be getting together with President Trump. India will win on this. America will win on this. And 91 million Iranian people will win on this as well. It's a peace deal. Not only P-E-A-C-E, it's P-I-E-C-E. It's a peace deal with a gun against the head of the Iranian people, and it's going to work. It's going to be successful. It's going to benefit society dramatically if we continue that military pressure like your great panelist suggested.
1: Chris, in a sense, though, while Ambassador seems to suggest it's a win-win, presumably we've got to press the pause button for 60 days. We will know the reality in 60 days. That's when we will know which side has made what concessions and what has really changed on the ground, whether it's the Strait of Hormuz, whether it's whether it's how the assets that are defrozen are used, whether it is Iran's nuclear program. In a sense, this deal seems to be putting all the contentious issues for a future date. So we will really know the impact of this deal only after 60 days.
3: Well, you raise perhaps what's the most important point, and the strength of this deal is it really takes away Iran's apparent or ostensible leverage, which is this idea of using time as a weapon of war. The Iranians have sought to extend this and possibly float the idea of peace, but then continue with violence to help create or generate political disagreement within the U.S. That's been the strategy. The strength of this deal and the leadership of the president has ended that possibility for the Iranians to use time as a weapon of war. And I'll return to my essential paradox, and this has been longstanding. It relates to strategic deterrence in terms of pure philosophy, the prospect of force to keep the peace. And the strength of this president and of this deal is we're dealing with a very strong leader who in the past has created very clear consequences for disagreement and for noncompliance. The past Iranian deal was essentially useless to a large degree. One of the things the president said when he was campaigning is the Iranians haven't been the threat that they were in the past, and that the, well, excuse me, he
1: so
3: said
1: what's
3: that
1: different?
3: The Iranians...
1: What's different? How has this changed? What has really changed? I ask you, what has again changed between February and June for us to be optimistic That this deal will be a lasting one.
2: There's no supreme leader. Come on, Chris is 100% right. There's no supreme leader. He's gone. There's no Navy. It's gone. There's no Air Force. It's gone. The Strait of Hormuz, actually, based on the price of oil, has been open more or less for the last 2 weeks. I mean, come on. It's a whole different deal, like Chris is pointing out to you. And it's a different world. And you know something? It's not only win-win-win.
1: I'm just flashing on the screen, Ambassador. Vice President Vance has said the sanctions will be lifted on Iran. I mean, it seems now they get the defreezing of assets, they get sanctions, they get $300 billion. And you're telling me that America has Iran on its knees?
2: Absolutely. And by the way, look at Japan. Look at Germany. Come on. They're in the G7. This is what you do. You defeat your opposition, you defeat your opponent, and then you find ways to elevate them and elevate their people. And I think you really have to listen to Chris's point. He's spot on. We have military strength, and we've never had a leader like Donald Trump to hold them accountable. And that's what's going on.
1: Okay, interesting. Chris, you want a quick final word? Are you optimistic that this deal will last, or do you fear, given the acute mistrust on both sides, that we could be facing a difficult situation a month or two down the line? A quick answer.
3: I think there's an ambiguity here because the Iranian regime simply cannot be trusted. At the same time, the leadership here and the prospect of force is extremely strong, and there have been massive paradigm-changing achievements. Number one, the strait is open. The price is already dropping. But also, the nuclear ambitions have been removed. That needs to be enforced, and we have a military that can enforce that with the precision firepower of the Air Force, fifth generation, and, of course, warships with Tomahawk missiles. Should that be necessary, the idea is to avoid that, but Iran needs to recognize, and Iran clearly seems to understand, that there will be consequences for non-compliance. The removal of nuclear capability is paradigm-changing. That potentially keeps the entire world safe, and this leader has put that into effect.
1: We'll wait and see. I think at the moment, we'll wait and see how the critical negotiations go over the next 60 days, but good to have two perspectives. Two individuals who are backing Donald Trump. Over the last few months, we've had several more critical voices from the United States, but that's what we do. We bring you a diversity of opinion. I appreciate my guests, Ambassador Gunter, Chris Osborne, for joining me here on the show tonight. Thank you very much. My take, has Donald Trump surrendered to Iran? Arvind Singh Walia writes, Trump realizes that unless the Strait of Hormuz is reopened, U.S. standing as the sole superpower will lose its potency. So at the risk of biting the bullet and swallowing his pride, he has agreed to allow Iran to be paid war reparations and unfreeze its assets. Somen Mohanty writes, Trump dismantled the old leadership, handed the new regime an ultimatum disguised as a deal. Tehran complies or Washington snaps the trap shut. Milan writes, this time Iran will go longer and get a huge amount of benefits from the U.S., but alarming for Israel and Lebanon, for some time the U.S. may be isolated from Israel. And Harish Achantanani writes, with 2026 midterms looming, Trump isn't risking his position on another prolonged conflict. The U.S.-Iran MOU gives quick de-escalation, reopens Hormuz and oil flow stability, smart politics over endless war. Iran gets breathing room. America gets a win narrative. Interesting perspectives. Remember, you can send in your messages every day on the news today. Let's turn to our top political story back home, where there's been another nightmare day for the opposition, particularly for the Shiv Sena UBT leader Uddhav Thackeray. After losing his party symbol and facing electoral setbacks, he's now battling a fresh revolt from within his parliamentary group. It's now confirmed that the party is on the verge of a split, with 6 of 9 UBT MPs skipping a crucial parliamentary party meeting. Many of them are expected to switch to the Eknath Shinde faction. Sources say the 6 rebel MPs have already moved the speaker to join the Shinde camp. Has Operation Tiger, as it's been called, successfully executed? Or is there more than meets the eye with allegations of money transactions involved? Take a look at this report.
0: For Uddhav Thackeray, the nightmare appears far from over. First came the split, then the symbol battle, then the electoral setbacks, and now rebellion from within. Out of 9 Uddhav Sena Lok Sabha MPs, only 3 attended the parliamentary party meeting called by the Uddhav camp in Delhi. Arvind Sawant, Anil Desai and Rajabhau Vajee turned up. 6 rebel MPs stayed away. The Uddhav camp has now decided to issue show cause notices to the rebel MPs.
4: पूछेंगे कि भाई आपको व्हिप जारी किया हुआ था, आपको ईमेल किया, व्हाट्सएप किया, आपको वो मिला भी, और इसके कोई कारण भी आपने बताए नहीं कि अगर आप आने वाले हैं नहीं आने वाले, उसका कोई ये नहीं लगा।
0: Sources say 6 rebel MPs have already moved to join the Shinde camp after meeting Speaker Om Birla. A separate faction is emerging from the council post, with Parbhani MP Sanjay Bandhu Jadhav tipped to lead the bloc. Sources say this was no overnight rebellion. On June 16, all 6 rebel MPs were quietly moved to Delhi.
5: while Eknath Shinde also reached the capital and housed in a Noida hotel. The next morning, Shrikant Shinde and Om Raje Nimbalkar met Speaker Om Birla. By 10:20 a.m., five more MPs joined them. Sources say all six submitted a signed proposal seeking recognition as MPs of the Shinde Sena. On Friday, the rebel MPs are set to meet Eknath Shinde and may publicly release the letter explaining their exit from Uddhav Thackeray's camp. The rebellion is now triggering a bitter war of words. Sanjay Raut launched a fresh attack on the rebel MPs, mixing threats with sharp rhetoric after six MPs broke ranks.
6: Arvind Bhav, sir. आंदोलन होतात
7: ते शब्द काढायचं ना या एक डरपो हिमत असलं या ना मतदारसंघात कालपर्यंत जसे आमच्याकडे असताना एकटे फिरत होतात ना तसे फिरा आता एकनाथ शिंदे त्यांना बॉडीगार्ड देईल बरोबर आहे मग त्यांना पुढे दोन पोलीसच्या गाड्या मागे दोन पोलीसच्या गाड्या आणि ते मिलिटरीच्या वेशातले सीआरपीएफचे लोक असतात ना ते हा ते वगैरे त्यांना देतील आणि जणू काय युद्ध करून शौर्य पदक मिळवून आले अशा तऱ्हेने फिरतील हे काय
5: सिक्स MPs इन rebellion, शो कॉज notices issued, and the Shinde camp waiting in the wings. For Uddhav Thackeray, the gravest threat now appears to be from within. With Sahil Joshi, Ashwarya Paliwal, Bureau Report, India Today.
1: And joining me now is Milind Deora, Shiv Sena Rajya Sabha MP. Joins me. Appreciate you joining us, Mr. Deora. The accusation being made by the Shiv Sena UBT, particularly by Sanjay Raut, this is Sam Dam Danda Bhed politics at its worst to break his party. He claims 50 crores have changed hands per MP, 15 crores given in advance. How do you respond to the charge that serious amounts of money have been given to break the Shiv Sena UBT?
8: My response is, Rajdeep, why are you taking Sanjay Raut so seriously? Isn't it very clear now the entire country knows that Sanjay Raut is not someone to be taken seriously? He's made so many random claims over the last several years with zero proof. Nobody is willing to introspect and ask why people are leaving this party. Nobody is willing to introspect and ask why people want to join Eknath Shindeji and Shiv Sena under his leadership. Nobody is willing to introspect as to why the party split in the first place.
1: May I also ask you, you're saying that the Shiv Sena UBT should introspect. May I ask you then, a video of Om Raje Nimbalkar, one of the rebel MPs, just a couple of months ago in Marathi is going viral, where he swears that what he is in life today is because of Baasaheb Thackeray and Uddhav Thackeray. This is just a couple of months ago. Are you suddenly telling me that Mr. Nimbalkar has woken up to a new reality? Is it not true that there were lures and allures that have been used to break the party because the BJP, your main ally, wants 360 or a two-thirds majority at all costs in the Lok Sabha ahead of the monsoon session?
8: Haven't we been hearing about MPs being disgruntled with UBT for the last almost year and a half? That has nothing to do with the delimitation bill. That has nothing to do with the Constitutional Amendment Bill. That has nothing to do with women's reservation. The fact is that there is a larger problem in our country, Rajdeep, which I would genuinely ask journalists to also ask this fundamental question. Which country in the world, we claim we are the largest democracy in the world, which country in the world has political parties? In fact, in the opposition, there's really only one party that comes to mind that where you can't predict who will be the leader 10 years, 15 years from now. And that's the communists. Otherwise, political parties are functioning more like monarchies. They have a monarchical architecture and less like democratic parties. And yet they claim to be the ones that will defend democracy. How is that going to work? If you keep thrusting leaders onto the party, onto the cadre, onto the public, when they're being rejected one after the other, election after election, how will people stay with them? When you have a stark comparison between a leadership that does not meet its MPs, its MLAs, does not go out to meet people, to meet the public, to a Maharashtra, versus a party which is on 24/7, where the leader is meeting its legislators, sir, it's going out meeting the public. What do you expect people to do?
1: You see, Bino, because the larger problem, you raise one problem, but let me raise another large problem. I am fighting, if I fight an election on a particular political symbol, asking for votes with a particular leader on my poster, then I get elected. Surely, morally, I must first resign and seek re-election rather than break the very party and then join the party that I opposed during the election. What is the morality then left of the people who are joining you? They opposed you during the last election.
8: That's not for me to answer. That's for people and individuals and MPs from different parties who would do that to answer. It's for them to answer their electorate. It's for them to answer their constituency. It's ultimately a relationship between them and their constituents. I've never done that. No, I don't know what it feels like. I don't want to comment on that.
1: No, but what is your belief, Milind Deora? Is your belief that if someone is elected on a particular political symbol with a particular leadership in place, should he or she at the very least resign if he wants to leave the party or she wants to leave and suddenly finds all things wrong with their leadership? Suddenly all Shiv Sainiks are finding all things wrong with Uddhav, with their relationship with Uddhav Thackeray. As I said, Om Rajya Nimbalkar, till a few months ago, said Uddhav Thackeray is almost like a god to him. Now what happens? What has changed?
8: My belief is this, that we live in a democracy. If a Lok Sabha MP, if an MLA decides to quit their particular party that they got elected from, they've lost faith in their leader, and they go to the people of their constituency, and the people of their constituency feel what they did was wrong, they will reject them. If the people of their constituency feel what they did was right, the people of their constituency had a change of mind, they will reward them. Mind you, Maharashtra's politics has seen this churn since when? Since 2019, when Shiv Sena aligned with the Congress party, which was unimaginable. Rajdeep, and you know that better than anyone else does. It was completely unimaginable that the Congress party would go with Shiv Sena and Shiv Sena would go with the Congress party. What happened then? So let me ask you that question, turn around and ask you that question. Shiv Sena at the time fought with BJP, won a mandate. They ditched that mandate and went with Congress. Is that fair? Is that right? What about morality then?
1: That question has to be answered by the Thackerays. The question I am asking you, Milind Deora, that all of this you're seemingly saying is because people are tired of the monarchical or dynastical leadership of the Shiv Sena UBT, as you are calling it. But the fact is that you also left the Congress party to join the Shiv Sena, a party which at one stage the Congress was deadly opposed to. So let's be honest, the real question seems to be that there are no ideologies that really matter. Everyone wants to be proximate to power, Ukta Suraj.
8: No, by the way, I joined Shiv Sena after the Congress joined hands with the Shiv Sena. So when you're talking about ideology, you should ask that question to the erstwhile Shiv Sena and to the Congress party, Rajdeep. Mm-hmm. What did they do with the ideology? Mm-hmm. Why did they do it? Just for power, with the flimsy excuse of saying, let's keep BJP out. So, but there is a genuine question to answer your earlier point. Yes, I do believe that we are living in unique times where most of our parties are functioning more like monarchies and less like democracies. And what we've seen through history, monarchies ultimately fail. What happens in a monarchy ultimately? There is a benevolent great king. That person knows how to govern. Maybe their son or daughter is smart, but maybe their grandson or granddaughter is incapable. Maybe their great-grandson and great-great-grandson is even more incapable. But yet they're thrust upon the public, yet they're thrust upon the party. Naturally, there'll be a revolution. That's how revolutions happened. From Russia to France, that's how you had revolutions. Bloody revolutions.
1: These are hardly revolutions, Mr. Deora. But the truth of the matter is, today on my show, far from revolution, what you are doing is normalizing defections. You're basically saying nothing wrong in a person who is elected on one party, then switching to the other midterm. You're claiming there is no allurement involved. And do you really expect me to seriously believe that there is no allurement, no malai being offered?
8: There is no allurement involved. The only factor that is making people move out of a party like UBT from Karyakartas all the way to MPs is a lack of leadership in that faith in that party's leadership. And I'm not saying defections are a good thing, but I'm saying that parties, if they're failing to introspect, if they're continuing to thrust failed leaders who've repeatedly lost are refusing to take good advice. Obviously, somebody who believes they have good advice can contribute. Why will you be in an organization, Rajdeep? Why will you be in an organization where if you have ideas and that organization's failing to listen to you, you'll obviously look for an organization that values what you bring to the table. That's bound to happen. That's human nature. The question should not be asked of somebody who feels that they are not being rewarded, or they feel, or if they feel that there is another leader who respects them or where they can contribute better. The question should also be asked of parties that have converted democratic institutions into monarchies. To me, that's a fundamental question that must be asked if we want to strengthen our democracy. I believe, by the way, I believe as an Indian, before which the party that I represent, before the fact that I'm a member of parliament, I believe as an Indian, I want a strong opposition in my country. I want a constructive opposition in my country. I want an opposition that today, when there's a global crisis, when there's, I mean, the war has ended, but when there's a problem where you have a maritime choke point in Iran, tomorrow it could be a pandemic like COVID. I want a party and I want an opposition that provides, offers constructive suggestions, not just shouts and waits for a crisis and hopes and prays that there'll be a fluke and people will vote against them. Because if they believe that they will win because they might be anti-incumbency against the government, they must be reminded that there's anti-incumbency against them also, because voters are rejecting them and seeing the same narrative, the same faces again.
1: Mr. Deora, let me leave it there, because as you said, you believe that dynastical politics and monarchical politics is at the heart of these defections. Many will, of course, say, I might add, that Milind Deora, you're the product of the same dynastical politics. And for the longest time, you were very close to the Gandhi family, who suddenly you seem to find as a dynastical party. Suddenly, you've got a problem with dynastical politics, but we'll debate that on another day.
8: I don't have a problem with dynastical politics. I said dynastic politics is a global phenomena. You have in the United States, you have the Kennedys, you have the Bushes. I too am a product of dynastic politics. But I do have a problem with repeatedly thrusting leadership onto people when that leadership is failing to inspire confidence in the party and with the people. And that is what is happening with the UBT today. And that is what is leading to this revolt, rebellion, whatever you want to call it.
1: Okay, I'm going to leave it there, Milind Deora. You've given a strong defense of why you believe the Shiv Sena is splitting apart in the way it is. Thank you very much for joining me on the show tonight. Okay, Milind Deora there. Let's take a break at this point. When we return, a story that should affect each and every one of you. While politicians are involved in their defection politics, you and I are facing the prospect this year of a monsoon that is simply not taking off. Why is India facing the problem of a potential water deficit this year? That on the other side. Monsoon goes missing.

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1: Welcome back. The great Indian monsoon is slowing down and is now becoming a major worry. Just days after the advancing across large parts of the country, the monsoon appears to have gone missing in mid-June. Satellite images from the IMD now show a dramatic collapse in cloud cover, with the familiar monsoon cloud shield virtually disappearing from large parts of Peninsula and Central Asia and Central India. Several parts of the country are facing water shortages, Mumbai particularly badly affected, and the numbers are equally alarming. Between June 4th and June 15th, India recorded a rainfall deficit of 64%, receiving just 19 millimetres of rain against a normal of nearly 54 millimetres. Weather experts say the culprit lies high above the ground. Unusual upper atmospheric winds are disrupting the monsoon's rain-bearing circulation and is affecting cloud formation despite abundant moisture over the Arabian Sea and the Bay of Bengal. Forecasters saying this is a temporary pause. Rainfall activity could recover and revive later this week. But for now, the monsoon has gone missing. Dr. Shyam Das Kotal, senior scientist at IMD, joins us. Mr. Kotal, how grim is your forecast? Is there a serious worry that the monsoon has gone missing?
2: Yes, at present, there is a stagnation of the progress of the monsoon. And last progress was on 12th June. And now there is a stagnation. And monsoon deficient rainfall as on today is minus 40% as a long period average of the whole country. So that's why it is minus 40%. And we are expecting the revival, that is further progress of the monsoon around 23rd June. So thereafter, it may likely...
1: Are you hopeful that it will be a normal monsoon, sir? Are you still hopeful of a normal monsoon, or do you fear a monsoon deficit?
2: Yes, our forecast is it will be below normal this year. Already we have given the forecast that it is 90% of the long period average.
1: Right.
2: And as on today, it is also showing that over the Northeast India, it is minus 46%, Northwest India minus 2%, Central India minus 63%, right, and South Peninsula minus 21%.
1: So, you're not ruling out a below monsoon. That's very worrying. Coming from you. I appreciate, sir, you joining me on the show tonight, because as I said, all of this is leading to a potential looming water crisis in several parts of the country, with reservoir levels dropping to just over 10% capacity and monsoon rains delayed. The BMC has announced fresh curbs in Mumbai, including a ban on water supply to construction sites and swimming pools, along with a 20% cut for industries and commercial establishment. Several apartments, too, are facing a water crisis. Mustafa Sheikh has tonight's report on the missing monsoon.
3: Mumbai is staring at one of its worst water crises in recent years. The city that never sleeps is now counting every drop. The BMC has announced it will suspend water supply to construction sites and swimming pools and impose a 20% cut in supply to industrial and commercial establishments. The move comes amid monsoon rains getting delayed. Alarmingly, the water levels in the seven lakes supplying the city have fallen to 10.35% of their total capacity. The situation is especially dire for the most vulnerable sections, which includes labourers and construction site workers.
4: BMC water is mainly for the bathing and drinking purposes of the labourers. And if BMC decides to stop it, it will have an impact on the construction of the project, because labourers are our main strength. And if we have already faced an issue due to the LPG crisis ongoing, and if BMC decides to stop BMC water, then it will have a drastic effect not only on the construction, you can say on the developer also.
3: The construction sector is badly hit.
5: तो नागरिकों को घर मिलने में इसमें लेट हो सकता है, भाड़ा मिलने में लेट हो सकता है, तो प्रशासन से हमारी एक रिक्वेस्ट भी है कि इस निर्णय पे विचार भी होना चाहिए.
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3: Asia's richest civic body has already enforced a 10% citywide water cut that has been in force since May 15th. Mumbai's water tankers were stretched due to these curbs. But these fresh restrictions will add pressure to an already strained commercial tanker supply system.
7: Demand to bahut badhte ja raha hai, jaise ki hospital hai, malls hai, construction line hai, society hai. हाउसिंग सोसाइटियाँ बड़ी बड़ी है, इनको पानी बहुत कटौती हुई है और टैंकर के ऊपर ही सब निर्भर है ज़्यादा करके, तो हम लोग उनको प्रोवाइड नहीं कर पा रहे पानी.
3: Experts warn that the current crisis exposes Mumbai's vulnerability to weather shocks and raises fresh questions about long-term water management. With Mustafa Sheikh, Bureau Report, India Today.
1: And we'll have many more stories from across India on the monsoon crisis. Our image of the day: IF helicopters deliver question papers in various districts across the nation ahead of the re-NEET exams on the 21st of June as part of the measures taken by the National Testing Agency and the administration to prevent paper leaks. The papers were transported to a strong room under tight police surveillance. That hasn't happened before, and it probably only happens in India that the Air Force is needed to distribute papers during an examination. What does that say? Well, we leave you to decide. Thanks for watching. Stay well, stay safe. Good night, Shubhratri. Jai Hind. Namaskar.

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3: From walkouts and protocol rows to cooperation and cordiality, day one of the Tamil Nadu Assembly signaled a dramatic shift in the government-governor equation. Is this the beginning of a new political chapter in the state of Tamil Nadu? We take a look at it in this report.
4: The Tamil Nadu Assembly convenes for its first session after C. Joseph Vijay took over the chief minister. Day one appeared far more settled than under the previous government. The state anthem was played first, followed by the national anthem before the governor's customary address. The previous DMK government often found itself at loggerheads with the Lok Bhavan, with then-Governor R. N. Ravi staging walkouts over the national anthem not being played before the speech. But this time, the Lok Bhavan and Vijay government reached an agreement.
5: I convey my best regards to the members of the legislative.
4: Governor Rajendra Vishwanath Arlekar also delivered a 37-minute address in English, setting a cordial tone for the Assembly's opening session.
5: Chosen by the people.
6: The Honorable Chief Minister has also made various requests to the Union Government regarding fund allocation for highways and infrastructure development in Tamil Nadu, establishment of educational institutions of national importance in Tamil Nadu, and administrative sanction for metro rail projects needed for the cities of Hosur, Coimbatore, and Madurai.
5: A transformation never seen before in the
4: governor in speech highlighted the Vijay government's efforts to counter Karnataka's proposed Mekedatu dam project, saying the state was taking the necessary legal measures to safeguard Tamil Nadu's interests.
6: If this project is implemented, agricultural production as well as farmers' livelihood will be severely affected. This government is taking necessary legal measures to halt this and to get water for Tamil Nadu at the right time.
4: But Karnataka government has called Tamil Nadu for doing politics.
7: Mekedatu is not close to my heart. It is the heart of entire South India. Mekedatu is a project which helps Tamil Nadu more than Karnataka, because we are committed to leave 177 point, whatever the TMC has been ordered by the Supreme Court and whatever is there, that we are committed to leave. So we have to protect Tamil Nadu farmers.
6: Since India attained independence,
4: he also reiterated the government's opposition to the National Education Policy 2020 and the three-language formula.
6: This government will continue to follow this policy, since the two-language policy is one that people of Tamil Nadu have accepted. This government will urge the Union government to use Tamil as the language of pleading in the Madras High Court. This government will strongly oppose the National Education Policy 2020.
4: The Tamil Nadu government welcomed the governor's address, saying it reflected the aspirations and concerns of the people of the state.
8: Assembly went very smoothly, started with the Tamil Thai Valtu, and it went very smoothly. And governor has addressed all the what is the vision for Tamil Nadu.
4: The DMK staged protest both before and after the assembly meet. Party MLAs demonstrated outside the house over women's safety concerns, carrying placards that read, "Open your mouth, Chief Minister."
9: They also carried placards claiming the reels are here, Insta reels are here. Where is the real, the real CM and the real governance? All kind of slogans were also placed over there. In fact, it also said it is no longer a Tuya Sakti, which means pure force, but turning out to be a Tuya Sakti, which means a painful force. In such a way, DMK held a protest, and all the elect members here, you can also see DMK MLAs with the particular badge via Taranga CM, which means open your mouth CM, and they are also have come over here ahead of the assembly sessions. They actually protested at this spot.
4: Meanwhile, some DMK legislators also complained about the technical glitches in the electronic gadgets installed at their seats. Despite the protest and political sparring, the first day of the assembly was marked by cooperation between the Vijay government and the governor. With Pramod Madhav, Bureau Report, India Today.
3: The Karnataka government's proposed AI township near Bididi has sparked a fierce debate on the outskirts of Bengaluru. While the government says that the project will bring investment, jobs and transform the region into a global technology hub, many farmers fear it will all come at the cost of fertile agricultural land and their only source of livelihood. Sagar Raj, my colleague, reports on this.

0: Nestled amid rocky hillock, lush greeneries and sprawling landscape, in the outskirts of Bengaluru, Pidithi in South Bengaluru, formerly known as Ramnagara, is known for its natural beauty and serene surroundings. Remember the iconic Sholay movie landscape, which was been shot in this part of the region.
1: The land identified for the proposed AI township is among the most productive agricultural belts in the region. Farmers say these villages together produce nearly 6.5 lakh liters of milk every month, supporting a thriving dairy economy. The area is also a major sericulture hub, with locals estimating annual silk production worth 35 to 40 crore. Spread across the landscape are nearly 4.5 lakh coconut trees, more than 1 lakh mango trees, and extensive arecanut, banana, and horticulture plantations. For many of those opposing the acquisition, the issue goes beyond compensation. They say the land is not just property, but a legacy handed down through generations and their only dependable source of income.
2: Even we are seeing Bengaluru's situations now. If rain comes, there is no proper drainage for water to move. So here you cannot see anywhere waterlogging conditions. Okay. In Bengaluru road itself, the water is not able to move without proper drainage. So let them do first that thing properly.
1: But there is another side to the story. A section of farmers has openly backed the project, arguing that farming is no longer a viable future for the younger generation.
3: ಈಗ ಸರ್ಕಾರ ಒಂದು ಬರೀ ಅಕ್ವೈರ್ ಮಾಡ್ತಾ ಇಲ್ಲ, ಇಲ್ಲಿ ರೈತರನ್ನ ಪಾರ್ಟ್ನರ್ಶಿಪ್ ಆಗಿ ತಗೊಂಡು ಅಕ್ವೈರ್ ಮಾಡ್ತಾವ್ರೆ. ಹಿಂದೆ ಮಾಡ ಸರ್ಕಾರನ ಕಂಟಿನ್ಯೂ ಮಾಡವ್ರೆ. ಹೊಸ 2006 ಇದು ನಡೀತಾ ಇದೆ, ರೈತರ ಮೇಲೆ ನಡೀತಾನೆ ಇದೆ ಈ ಅಕ್ವಿಷನ್ ಅದು. 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
0: Defending the project, Karnataka Chief Minister D.K. Shivakumar claims that people hardly do farming in Pidithi Township. 78% of them have already given consent to the acquisition of land.
1: Farmers supporting the project also point to another challenge: water scarcity. They claim poor quality water and uncertain agricultural returns have made farming increasingly difficult. Supporters believe the AI township could create alternative livelihoods and allow local youth to find employment within the district rather than migrating to Bengaluru and other cities in search of work.
0: Karnataka government argues that this Pidithi AI township will bring thousands of crores of investment into the state, which will create jobs and position the state as a front runner in the technology revolution. And the farmers who are supporting this particular cause claim that their next generation doesn't want to do agriculture and want to work in a company which is established in their own land. Whereas the other farmers claim that they want their land and it is their only livelihood and they will not give the land at any cost. Development comes with a lot of sacrifice. The larger question is, at what cost? With Regional Shivamurthy, Sagai Raj, reporting for India Today, Pidithi, Bengaluru.
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Good evening. You're watching India First. I'm Gaurav Sawant. US and Iran, they've signed an MOU that lays the path for end to conflict in West Asia, but it's leading to tensions. Israel is not on board. In fact, reports just coming in, there have been fresh Israeli strikes in Lebanon, and this is after the signing of the MOU. There are reports of one death and two injuries, and this after that draft peace agreement was inked between US and Iran. Israel's Prime Minister Benjamin Netanyahu, he's resisting pressure that his forces withdraw from Lebanon. They've made it very clear there will be no withdrawal from the southern part of Lebanon just as yet. Reports say that there have been very difficult negotiations between Israeli Prime Minister Benjamin Netanyahu and the US President Donald Trump. Some of those conversations are underway even as we speak. Israel's Prime Minister has told the American President Israel will not withdraw from southern Lebanon till the time Hezbollah is completely disarmed or destroyed. The Benjamin Netanyahu administration maintains that it is not directly bound by clauses relating to Lebanon, and that's paragraph number one of the US-Iran deal or the framework of the agreement. Since Israel is not a signatory to this US-Iran understanding. Now, there's another side story. Pakistan, which projected itself as the so-called honest broker. Did Pakistan actually end up selling a lemon to the US President Donald Trump? A bad deal, a deal that favors Iran. Was that passed off? Asim Munir indulged in a lot of flattery. Did Donald Trump fall for that flattery? That's the big question. Pakistan, that tries to portray itself as a peacemaker externally, is facing major trouble internally, from Pakistan-occupied Jammu and Kashmir to the trouble it's facing in Khyber Pakhtunkhwa, Balochistan, Sindh. Now, Pakistan is losing face. Pakistan's Prime Minister Shahbaz Sharif, he's just cancelled his visit to Geneva after the US-Iran framework agreement was actually signed virtually. So there is no exchange of documents that will happen in Geneva. And this is being seen internally in Pakistan as a huge snub for Asim Munir and Shahbaz Sharif. Because just till a couple of hours ago, not even days, they were claiming

0: Peace deal, have Israeli interests been ignored? In fact, has Israel actually been thrown under the bus? Was the United States actually trying to cut its losses and come out of fear? Why is Israel not accepting this MOU in the manner in which it's been submitted? Is this because Israel's main concerns about ballistic missiles, the range of ballistic missiles, that haven't been addressed? In fact, President Trump actually twisted the knife in when he said, why should Iran not have the right to have ballistic missiles in case Qatar and Saudi Arabia have ballistic missiles? He then went on to say in a separate context that he's asked Bibi, or Israel's Prime Minister Benjamin Netanyahu, to go easy on Lebanon. Just because one Hezbollah man is seen entering a building, you don't have to bring that entire building down. I spoke to Israel's ambassador to India, Ambassador Reuven Azar, and asked him if Israel had been thrown under the bus. Listen in. The 14-point MOU signed between the United States and Iran has kicked up a huge storm in the United States of America and in Israel. It's being called a surrender by the United States of America. Has Israel been thrown under the bus? With me on Deal and Dialogue is Israel's ambassador to India, Ambassador Reuven Azar. Ambassador, welcome.
1: Thank you, sir.
0: I'm sure you've read the 14-point MOU. Has Israel been thrown under the bus? Is this binding on Israel?
1: I also read the G7 statement, by the way, which also is worth reading. Israel and the United States have had an amazing military victory, Gaurav, because we have managed to remove the existential threats on our country and the damage to Iran. Not only that their leadership, their criminal leadership was removed, but also the damage to Iran in military terms is worth more than $1 trillion. Now, when it comes to diplomacy, we are at the point in which the United States, for its own considerations, had to do a kind of a diversion that has to do with immediate interests, like, for example, the energy markets. So what we are seeing here is a situation in which the Straits of Hormuz are going to go back to normal functioning.
0: Okay.
1: And the entire diplomatic negotiation was, it's just beginning.
0: So that's victory for Iran. On the 27th of February, before operation started, the Strait of Hormuz was open. The strait was normal. Shipping was normal. So Iran has been able to prove it has a chokehold, and America surrendered.
1: Well, at what price? At the end of the day, this is not something you can use on a permanent basis, because all the countries in the region now and in the world are going to find alternatives for the Straits of Hormuz. So the fact that they have been able to use this once, it doesn't mean that necessarily they will be able to use it in the future. Everybody understands now how threatening and unreliable Iran is as a partner and as a friend. Now, yes, they might have been able to leverage that at this point, but it doesn't diminish from their military defeat, from the fact that Israel now is much safer as a result of this military campaign.
0: Is Israel safer or more vulnerable?
1: No.
0: I want to quote to you. This is Para 1. Para 1. It says, territorial integrity and sovereignty of Lebanon has to be respected. Immediate and permanent termination of military operations on all fronts, including Lebanon, which means Israel cannot target Lebanon, even though I believe one of your soldiers was killed just yesterday and 5 injured.
1: Well, there is a call for a ceasefire that is not being respected, but there is, unlike what the Iranians said, there is not a call for withdrawal. Israel will stay in the south, in Lebanon, until we get guarantees, and we have actually a peace process going on, a negotiation going on between us and the Lebanese government. And after the third round of negotiations that ended on the 3rd of June, we have agreed to launch a pilot program that will see whether the Lebanese army can start taking chunks of the territory free from Hezbollah presence. So unless that happens, Israel will stay in South Lebanon.
2: but will not act even if hit. Isn't that the situation right now?
1: We will

0: will defend ourselves, and our prime minister has stated that, our defense minister has stated that, that Israel will defend itself if attacked by Hezbollah.
1: Right now, the president of the United States, very publicly he said, I told Bibi, go easy, don't bomb them, just because there's one Hezbollah man entering a building, don't bring the building down. And the kind of words he's used for the Israeli prime minister, saying words to the effect, there is no Israel without Donald Trump. There is no Bibi without Donald Trump. Is that the case?
0: Well, first of all, there's no doubt that this American president has done for Israel more than any American president in the past. He has recognized Jerusalem as the capital of Israel. He has recognized the sovereignty of Israel over the Golan Heights. It has transferred the American embassy to Jerusalem. It has done many, many things, okay? He has done many, many things. However, on this point, I think that what I understand from what the president is saying is that right now they won't call, okay? So they would like Israel to be less aggressive. Now, we are ready, as I said, to engage in a diplomatic process, but we will not renounce our right for self-defense. And we are going to continue operations in South Lebanon, and if we are attacked, we are going to retaliate.
1: So if attacked, you will retaliate.
0: Absolutely.
1: So you said President Donald Trump has done a lot for Israel, including recognition of Jerusalem. Mohammad Bagheer Ghalibaf, the Speaker of the Iranian Parliament, has, in the words, if you know, I'm not quoting him in verbatim, but he said words to the effect that liberation of Jerusalem will be the ultimate homage to the Supreme Leader. So has Donald Trump, while negotiating with Iran, now thrown Israel under the bus?
0: Well, you know, Ghalibaf is saying what his criminal so-called supreme leader was saying already for 40 years, that they want to annihilate the state of Israel and they want to conquer Jerusalem. So they cannot receive that in a piece of paper. We have defeated them militarily. They don't have so-called supreme leader was saying already for 40 years. That they want to annihilate the state of Israel and they want to conquer Jerusalem. So they cannot receive that in a piece of paper. We have defeated them militarily. They don't have the possibility to attack us because we have neutralized those threats. And now the armies of Iran are defeated. So we are going to invest because we don't underestimate the threats of the Iranian theocratic radical regime. The Prime Minister of Israel has announced a program of investment of more than $100 billion in security and defense technology to safeguard ourselves from future attacks from Iran. Israel will do whatever it has to do to defend itself. We appreciate the fact that the United States has been working on us with us militarily. Right now, diplomatically, we have gaps, but we share the same interest and the same goal to make sure that Iran can no longer effectively threaten with annihilation countries in the region, and that the Straits of Hormuz and the system that actually has been built by the United States under CENTCOM will sustain the capabilities of countries in this region to function despite the Iranian threat.
1: You will spend $100 billion. Do I understand that correctly on your modernization?
0: Yes.
1: Iran will be given $300 billion. $300 billion.
0: And they will have, look, and they will have to decide, Gaurav, whether to divert this money. By the way, it's not guaranteed that they will receive this money. Okay? It's only after a final deal. But let's assume that they receive the money. They will have to decide whether to go and compensate for the $1 trillion they have lost in this war and the needs of their population. 80 million people that have been suffering and have been taken hostage by this regime for the pipe dreams of dominating the region. So
1: they are dominating the region after this,
0: well,
1: are they not?
0: So. How?
1: One part of the surrender. The United States of America further undertakes to remove its forces from the proximity of the Islamic Republic of Iran within 30 days of that final deal. America is withdrawing from West Asia after this war. What has America achieved?
0: If we reach a final deal in which the threats of Iran will be neutralized, there's no reason why America should keep all these forces that it's keeping now. So the question is now, we are going to have a diplomatic debate, okay, on the terms of the future of the aspirations of Iran to develop weapons of mass destruction. If we can verifiably make sure that these threats are neutralized, then there's no reason to remain in the region with such might. The challenge for us, and this agree with you, that these 14 points do not include things that are very important for us. For example,
1: the ballistic missiles.
0: The ballistic missile issue and the support for the proxies. For us, this is something that is missing. Of course, we'll continue coordinating with the United States to try to make them rethink about that and to cooperate with us in order to make sure that these threats are addressed, because if they are not addressed, it's a recipe for confrontation in the future. And as I said, Israel will not hesitate to defend itself by itself.
1: So if America were to withdraw its forces in 30 days after that final agreement, so the MOU is signed, for the next 60 days there's a ceasefire in place, then another 30 days all is peaceful, and then Iran starts building longer range missiles, and the American president has thrown Israel under the bus by saying 30 days after that final agreement. So the MOU is signed, for the next 60 days there's a ceasefire in place, then another 30 days all is peaceful, and then Iran starts building longer range missiles, and the American president has thrown Israel under the bus by saying, so if you, words to the effect, if Saudi Arabia has missiles, if Qatar has missiles, if others have missiles, it's not fair not to ask Iran to have missiles. Which means Iran now has the same legitimacy which it lacked in the past 47 odd years to have the same number or more missiles than Qatar and Saudi Arabia and go and target Israel.
0: Well, first of all, if you read the G7 statement that includes the United States, it is written there very specifically that this threat has to be addressed, because the difference between Iran and other countries that have ballistic missile industry is that Iran is threatening other countries with annihilation. So when you assess any security threat, you have to take into account not only what are the means that the country possesses, but what are their intentions. As long as this regime in Tehran has the intentions of annihilating other countries, including Israel, this issue will have to be addressed. And if it's not addressed, then Israel will have to defend itself.
1: It's not addressed in these 14-point MOU. No, do you agree?
0: Absolutely.
1: You agree?
0: Of course.
1: So Israel's interests have been compromised when it comes to Iran having ballistic missiles?
0: At this point, yes.
1: Let me now come to the next point. On the Strait of Hormuz. Yeah. The entire focus was Strait of Hormuz will be free, open and unimpeded movement of merchant vessels or all movement of tankers, oil and gas and other commercial shipping. Am I right?
0: Right.
1: For a period of 60 days. Beyond 60 days, what happens? Then people pay Iran to
0: Nobody's
1: cross.
0: Nobody's going to pay. Gaurav, look, this is a pipe dream. Nobody's going to pay because this is against international law, and the G7 have been very, very clear about that. Not only that, the Chinese have been clear about that. Okay? The Russians have been clear. Nobody is going to agree to pay tolls in a waterway. If there are services that the Iranians want to grant to anybody that agrees to that, they will give services. But you don't need any
1: services which were available for free earlier. Now will have to be paid because permit me to quote you. The Islamic Republic of Iran will conduct dialogue with the Sultanate of Oman to define the future administration and maritime services in the Strait of Hormuz in discussion with other Persian Gulf littoral states in line with the applicable international law and sovereign rights of coastal states of the Strait of Hormuz.
0: Okay, and what does international law says? It says that that international waterways have to remain open. It's like comparing it with a decision of, Spain, Britain and Morocco to charge services at the Straits of Gibraltar. It's not going to happen. It's against international law. So if countries, the littoral states of the Persian Gulf or the Arab Gulf, want to grant services, they can grant services. It's a voluntary payment for services that maybe you want to have or don't want to have. But there is no chance. And it's written there. You have to understand international law. It's written there as well. It has to be according to international law. And international law is very clear. No payment for navigation in international waterways.
1: However, if they're paying for services, it's almost like the mafia. I mean, I'm not calling Iran a mafia. I'm just being very clear. I'm not calling Iran a mafia. But all I'm saying is you voluntarily pay mafia for safety, right? In your neighborhood. Hafta Vasooli is what we call it in our country. That Hafta Vasooli is now legal.
0: Well,
1: and America said, okay, that's perennial supply of money for
0: that's
1: Iran.
0: That's wishful thinking. So you can have your imagination coordinated with the Iranian imagination. That's up to you. But I'm telling you what international law says. And at the end of the day, look, it's very difficult for this regime to explain to their people why 2 months after their so-called supreme leader was liquidated and after they suffered a terrible blunder to their military, their navy is no longer there, their proxies are debilitated. Everything, all what they built with tens and hundreds of billions of dollars investment has gone lost. And 2 or 3 months after, they have to sell something to their people. So if you want to take this paper seriously with all these pipe dreams of collecting something, it's not going to happen.
1: So Israel is not taking this seriously.
0: Look, what we are taking seriously is our interest when it comes to the defense of the state of Israel and the future of the state of Israel. And we are very serious about the fact that at this point in time, diplomatically, there is no path that we see to solving the ballistic missile issue, the proxy issues, and also we have concerns when it comes to the nuclear issue. Okay? So we are not going to change our position on that. We are, as I told you, we appreciate what the U.S. has done for Israel in many ways, including in the military sphere, and we are going to coordinate with the administration the negotiations in the future to try to maximize the results that we can get out of this effort. But at the end of the day, if the diplomatic efforts do not satisfy us, we always remain for ourselves our right for self-defense.
1: Para 6, and I'm sure you've read Para 6, is Para 6 an absolute surrender by the United States of America, where the U.S. undertakes with regional partners to develop a definitive, mutually agreed plan with at least $300 billion for the reconstruction and economic development of the Islamic Republic of Iran. So for 47 years, sanctions are put on Iran. Iran is choked. Their economy comes down to some $350 billion. And then $300 billion will be pumped into that economy, plus the $2 million per ship crossing Strait of Hormuz, plus the money that was frozen that will be given
0: and
1: to
0: you
1: them.
0: Believe that?
1: Iran will
0: and
1: be amongst the richest countries in the region, if
0: Look,
1: not the
0: first
1: world.
0: First of all, Iran is a very rich country, but their poor leadership hasn't been able to translate the amazing richness in resources into prosperity because they have been enslaving the resources of Iran. Instead of giving it to the Iranian people, they have built this machinery of destruction and aggression in the region. So if they continue with that, they won't enjoy any money because President Trump said only yesterday that, first of all, America is going to put not even 10 cents in this. Okay? And this is a voluntary, it's a voluntary issue. If the Gulf countries are not satisfied, they won't put money. So at the end of the day, Iran will have to continue relying on its own resources. And it's up to them on whether to come back to their senses.
1: Gulf countries will pay just not to be bombed.
0: Yeah, you think so?
1: Will they not? They'd rather have economic prosperity.
0: The Qataris have been doing that. I agree with you. They have been surrendering to Iran. They have been surrendering to radicalism. They are playing, we think, and here we also disagree with the United States, they are playing a very negative role when it comes to the spread of radicalism. And we think that no doubt they will surrender to the Iranians. Okay, they've done it in the past. But different Gulf countries are going to have different approaches. And it depends mainly on how they prepare themselves against the Iranian threat. I think that we have seen during this war that countries like the UAE and others are building their defenses, are building infrastructure to circumvent the straits.
1: So permit me a 30-second digression. The JCPOA that President Trump threw out of the window, Joint Comprehensive Plan of Action, and he said greenback dollars were filled in suitcases and given to Iran. Reports in the U.S. seem to indicate that was about $50 billion of frozen funds that was given to Iran, reports indicate, in JCPOA. Now
0: at
1: $300
0: first,
1: billion.
0: At the first stage.
1: In the first stage. Now $300 billion.
0: I'll tell you what's the difference. It's very clear. It's very, very simple. A, the JCPOA was giving Iran a promised path to an industrial complex of centrifuges that would allow them, after the sunset of Iran, 15 and 20 years, to break out to a nuclear arsenal of maybe 100 or 200 bombs within weeks. And at that point, only a military option that, you know, that we don't know whether it would be possible, would have been able to neutralize that. So we were against that agreement because not only it has relieved sanctions on Iran, but it's given an assured path to a nuclear arsenal. Okay? Now we are in a completely different situation. First of all, there is a credible military threat because Iran has paid a price for the refusal to cooperate with the international community. They have paid $1 trillion for that. Okay? The leader was killed, their military brass were killed, their armies were destroyed. Now, in the future,
1: there'll be another generation of leaders who'll come up who may be more radical than the earlier ones, and the enriched uranium remains in Iran. It'll be downblended in Iran.
0: Yeah, I must debate the issue of more radicals. Look, they have been swearing to annihilate Israel from day one.
1: Yes.
0: Calling death to America and death to Israel. So that hasn't changed. What has changed is the fact that now they pay the price for the first time. Okay? And they will have to reconsider if they decide to re-engage and waste another $1 trillion in this, okay, we'll have to deal with it. Now we have to try to maximize the diplomatic means that we have at our disposal. We hope, I do confess that there are differences at this point between Israel and the United States when it comes to the diplomatic path. We'll have to settle it with the United States and try to maximize our interest.
1: Is Prime Minister Benjamin Netanyahu isolated? Because he's facing tremendous criticism even within the country, and not just from the opposition, but even from his allies, that diplomatically you've lost a lot.
0: Look, there's no doubt that when it comes to these festivities in Versailles and the international community gathering around this 14 points, that some of our interests were left out. There's no doubt about that. However, Israel stands ready to defend its interests.
1: And even without the United States.
0: In the eyes of the Israeli public, you know, there is appreciation for leaders that serve the interests of the state, do not surrender to interests of others. So we will have, look, this is not the first time.
1: No, so am I to understand you're saying Benjamin Netanyahu will not surrender to the interests of Donald Trump? Is that what you're saying?
0: When it comes to issues of national security of Israel, our prime minister will never surrender to compromise them, okay? So we will have to work out our differences, and I hope we'll succeed.
1: For a moment, I want to now talk about that so-called honest broker, Asim Munir. Did Asim Munir, like a used car salesman, sell an old car or a lemon to Donald Trump, claiming it's a great deal, the way car salesmen do?
0: Well, look, I told you from the beginning in our interviews that we don't trust Pakistan. We don't trust Qatar either. I think that their role as mediators was not impartial. I think that they were pushing very hard to serve the Iranian interests. And at the end of the day, for reasons that have to do with the United States administration, they decided to sign off to this paper. We, of course, have our differences with that. We don't think that these players are constructive players, and we'll see in the future how that evolves.
1: So has Asim Munir, he resorted to flattery, he praised Donald Trump to high heavens, and then sold him a deal which favors Iran completely and not America? He has protected Iranian interests and not American interests? Is that your reading?
0: Well, first of all, I think that the interests that he promoted are the interests of his own country, not the interests of Iran or the interests of America. And when it comes to the American agreement to sign off on the paper, it comes from reasons that have to do with the United States at this point. So as I said, look, we have a common vision with the United States when it comes to the nature of the threat, and that's the reason we took, historically, military action together. When it comes to the diplomatic path, there are differences now. There are very clear differences that we have the challenge to try to sort them out. They derive from different interests. at this moment in time. But it doesn't mean that are not bridgeable because we agree on the nature of the threat.
1: What do you make of criticism of President Trump, even in the United States, and Prime Minister Netanyahu in Israel? I also want to quote to you Para 10. Para 10 says U.S. Treasury will work on until the termination of all sanctions, issue waivers for the export of Iranian crude oil, petroleum, petroleum products, derivatives, in banking transaction, insurance, transportation. Everything that had been put in place to keep curbs on Iran has been, you know, Iran has been unfettered. And is that a threat to
0: Israel?
1: Well,
0: I think you are overreading the, what is written because it doesn't...
1: Quoted in verbatim.
0: Yeah, but it doesn't, the paper doesn't actually mention when and at what degree during the interim period the United States is going to relieve and how much they're going to relieve. So this remains to be seen. It's very unclear from the paper. It's very vague. Okay? And what is clear that until there is no final agreement, there will not be a substantial relief of sanctions. And therefore, I think you can, look, if you want to be, you have wishful thinking, you can read this paper and draw conclusions that are not realistic. I think that, I'm not trying to defend that, because as I said, for us, this fails to cover issues that are important for us. But, you know, just to pound it in order to be able to brag that America is kind of defeated or anything like that, I think it's an exaggeration. At the end of the day, what we have right now is a situation, as I told you, that the balance of power militarily has shifted in our favor, that the United States has still massive presence in the region, that we have a ceasefire for 60 days that might not last, okay? And therefore, we have to be more cautious when we draw conclusions.
1: Fair enough. I will let that be the last word. You're confident that the people of Israel are more secure today than they were on the 27th of February. Is that your reading? And
0: absolutely.
1: What happens across the region? And of course, world trade. We'll be tracking that story very, very closely. Ambassador, for joining me here on this India Today special broadcast. Many thanks.
0: Thank you. Namaste.
1: Namaste.

0: This is the sound of Claire cooking dinner at home. And that's the sound of a fraud alert from Wells Fargo flagging a charge for a pricey restaurant in Paris. Considering Claire isn't in Paris right now, that seemed odd to the bank and to Claire. Two taps later, Claire says nope to the charge and Wells Fargo is on the case. However you make money work, Wells Fargo can work with that.
1: Wells Fargo Bank, N.A., member FDIC.
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3: Times that India has a great friend in United States, in Washington, D.C., in White House, till the time you are president. But some of your decisions recently caused trouble, concern in India. How would you like to assure people of India, the leader of India?
4: Well, I said it. As long as I'm president, we have a great, they have a great friend in the White House. I don't know where there might have been a trouble, but I don't think so. I can tell you, everyone here, they love India. They have tremendous respect for this man.

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0: Welcome back. US President Donald Trump has shared the India Today magazine's January 19, 2026 cover on his Truth Social account once again. And this just a day after his bilateral meeting with Prime Minister Narendra Modi on the sidelines of G7 summit in France. The cover, titled The Mover and the Shaker, features both Prime Minister Narendra Modi and the US President Donald Trump after his bilateral meeting with Prime Minister Narendra Modi on the sidelines of G7 summit in France. The cover, titled The Mover and the Shaker, features both Prime Minister Narendra Modi and the US President Donald Trump. But this isn't the first time that India Today's cover has caught the attention of either US President Donald Trump or the US administration. On the 2nd of February, just hours after his telephone conversation with Prime Minister Narendra Modi, the US President shared the same India Today cover. And within hours, Trump unveiled the framework for a trade agreement with India that lowered reciprocal tariff from 25% to 18%. And then came May 24, the US government's official website shared India Today's exclusive interview with Secretary of State Marco Rubio, conducted by our colleague Rohit Sharma. Within hours, Donald Trump delivered a special message for Prime Minister Narendra Modi and India during celebrations marking America's 250th independence anniversary. The US President described Prime Minister Narendra Modi as a friend and declared that ties between the two countries had never been closer. A message seen as an attempt to rebuild the relationship. And now, President Trump reposted that India Today cover. And once again, it comes immediately after a significant meeting between the heads of state and government. The timing is interesting, particularly because the two leaders, during their bilateral meeting on the sidelines of G7 summit, discussed expanding economic cooperation. They indicated that a trade deal could be nearing completion soon. Donald Trump heaped praises on Prime Minister Narendra Modi, called him a cool, calm, a killer, great negotiator, and like an angel. I want to quickly cut across and bring in Raj Chingappa, Group Editorial Director of India Today magazine, into this conversation. Raj, welcome. So Donald Trump sharing this India Today cover, The Mover and the Shaker, once again. Last time he did that, there was a major announcement about the trade deal framework. Is he sending out another message this time?
1: Okay, of course, it's a lovely surprise to see it all over again and the president retweeting it. But you can never predict what President Trump really wants to say. But I think the occasion was important. There were issues, though the fact that you did have Marco Rubio come in yes. and do a reset of sorts in the relations. There are, of course, concerns that have been there in the relationship. Despite the close relationships we have with the US, there have been issues of settling the trade deal, because that also went in a bit of a limbo after the Supreme Court decision to revoke the earlier trade tariffs that Donald Trump had imposed, including what he had given us, 18%, and everything was made to 10% across the board. So that is being renegotiated now, and so that remains unsettled. Then if you look at the entire issue of the migrant labor going to the U.S. and the fact they imposed very, very high costs on H-1B visas was a matter of great concern for us. Also, we saw that Donald Trump was giving a lot of emphasis, which is quite rightly, for America to do business with China. But was it going to be at the cost of India, and were the traditional leverages or the levers or, let's say, pivot that was there, that, you know, in some senses we were a counterbalance to China, is that diminishing? So there were a lot of concerns that were there. Marco Rubio came and spent several days and certainly showed that the Americans are interested in continuing to have good relations with us. Yes. But I think let us also be clear that much of this relationship, apart from trade and, migration issues, does rest a lot on Pentagon and issues defense of says, critical yes. Importance to us, like rare earth minerals and the PAC silica that we have. And so those relations continue to be very strong, Pentagon and State Department.
0: So, you know, since you mentioned China, since you mentioned that pivot to Asia from the times of Barack Obama, and then every U.S. administration from pivot to Asia to India to PACOM becoming Indo-PACOM, and once again now the U.S. Pacific Command, what are those signals, engagement with China, engagement with the terror state? The relationship, it went on a high during the first Trump era, remained high initially when the Prime Minister traveled to the United States, and then it seemed to nosedive. You know, quite a roller coaster ride. Is an attempt being made now to bring it back on track? What more needs to be done to bring it back on track, sir?
1: You know, with Trump, everything is unpredictable. But certainly what we have done has been a very mature approach. We have not indulged any slanging matches with the Americans, despite many provocations to the effect. And let's not forget the deaths that happened on the Hormuz Strait, because of the American warships attacking us, or attacking those civilian ships that were there. A lot of Indian lives were lost. So for us, there was a lot of tension going on. Of course, there is relief now that there could be this memorandum of agreement could bring some respite, though there's still a lot of tricky issues to be negotiated. So that, I think, is a plus-plus. Now we have to see, one, there is going to be a trade deal that's going to happen, and a lot of movement is happening on that, whether that sort of settles a bit. And let's not forget, we have not capitulated to the U.S., whatever the other pressures that are there, but we have not been confrontational either. So we have played our cards well. And I think the president, in retweeting the cover that we had, was signaling that, look, despite the fact that he is doing business with other countries, he is, of course, engaging Pakistan, which is a tactical move to get them involved in the Iran war and the settlement of that. He appreciates India's role, feels that he has a good rapport with Prime Minister Modi. And I think he's saying, okay, just give me a chance. I've sorted out the big issues. Now I can look at extending relations with India. I think that's the big message that's coming across.
0: Very interesting, because we'll be tracking that story very closely. Raj, for the moment, many thanks for joining me here on India First. A quick break. News and updates continue on India Today.

0: and welcome. You're watching In the Club. I am Susan. Not every spy begins as a hero. Alpha traces the journey of a young woman trained to become an assassin, marking the YRF Spy, universe's first female-led spy thriller. Starring Alia Bhatt, Shawari, Bobby Deol, among others, the film blends action, emotion, and a compelling origin story. Take a look.
1: Sita aaj Lanka khud chalane aayi. Hi, boys.
2: What's up, boss? Every spy has a beginning. But in Alpha, the story isn't about an agent being recruited. It's about an assassin being created.
3: Sabse peer. Toh bhi wahi hai, humari ekloti.
4: Alpha.
3: Happy birthday.
2: Within the YRF spy universe, Alpha explores the origin story of a young woman who is raised and trained to become a deadly killing machine.

0: तुमसे बात करनी है, रोक लो तो बात कर लो।
1: Interestingly, it marks the franchise first assassin-led narrative, offering a fresh perspective on a universe traditionally centered around spies and covert operatives. Directed by Shiv Ravel, Alpha is a high-energy action thriller that also stands as Yash Raj Films' first female-led spy film.
0: Wolf ki beti, wolf hi hoti hai, sir.
1: Led by Alia Bhatt and Sharvari Wagh, the project expands the spy universe with a story that blends action, emotion and personal transformation.
2: Alpha program uska junoon hai, aur jo bhi uske raaste mein aata hai, wo use maar deta hai. मैं जो बना रहा हूँ वो इतिहास है। फतेह को रोकोगे कैसे सीता? अपने जंगल का शेर है वो।
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1: 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His character is believed to share a mentor-like relationship with Alia Bhatt's protagonist before eventually emerging as her great adversary.

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3: While Alia Bhatt and Shouri's spy avatars grabbed attention in the Alpha trailer, it is Hrithik Roshan's cameo appearance as Kabir that has sent fans into a frenzy. A brief glimpse of the actor was enough to dominate social media, buzzing over his return to the YRF spy universe. Here's a special report by my colleague Sana Farzeen.
1: Wo wait kar raha hai tumhara.
2: ये हमें बचाएगा।
4: The emerald green eyes, the fiery stare, and that unmistakable intensity. Hrithik Roshan doesn't need a full-fledged role or even a lengthy appearance to steal the spotlight.
5: नाम, अपनी पहचान, अपना घर, परिवार, सब त्याग कर एक साया बन जाऊंगा। एक गुमनाम, बेनाम, अनजान साया।
4: Just a few seconds of his presence in Alia Bhatt and Sharvari Wagh's Alpha trailer were enough to send fans into a complete frenzy. Is Wars Kabir back? And more importantly, what is he doing here? The moment audiences caught a glimpse of Hrithik Roshan as Major Kabir Dhaliwal, the suave super spy who became one of the most beloved faces of the YRF spy universe after war.
5: It's game over. Death before dishonor.
4: Social media exploded with theories, speculation and excitement. The makers kept the reveal brief, offering no clues about his role in the film, but the impact was immediate.
2: ये हमें बचाएगा?
4: And as Hrithik's cameo became the highlight moment for many fans, the trailer has also sparked conversations around whether the other heroes from the YRF spy universe will also make an entry into the film. After Hrithik Roshan's Kabir, Shah Rukh Khan's Pathan.
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4: Or even junior NTR's Vikram.
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4: Who could next pair with Alia Bhatt's Sita?
10: Sita आज लंका खुद जलाने आई।
2: Hi boys. What's up,
4: boss? Now. While the YRF spy universe film promises high-octane action and drama, the internet seems divided over whether the leading ladies can pull off their action-packed avatars.

0: मुझे सिर्फ तुमसे बात करनी है. रोक लो तो बात कर लो.
1: Many users felt Alia Bhatt was miscast and questioned whether she fit the larger than life spy role. Others argued that the trailer revealed too much of the film's storyline, potentially taking away from the suspense. The action sequences too came under scrutiny. However, not all reactions were critical. Several viewers praised Bobby Deol's commanding screen presence, while Sharvari Wagh earned appreciation for her intensity and screen appeal. In fact, a section of the audience admitted that despite their initial reservations about the casting, the trailer managed to exceed expectations. Love it or hate it, one thing is certain, Alpha has everyone talking.
0: Shuru karo Agni Pariksha.
1: With Kabir's surprise entry adding fuel to the fire, the YRF spy universe may have just found its next big talking point.
2: India ne Alpha ki qadar nahi ki. Ab India Alpha se darega.
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0: Ye hame bachayega.

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Good evening. Hello and welcome. You're with the news today. Your primetime destination news. Newsmakers, talking points. Our big talking point tonight. Trump or Iran? Who has gained more from the deal that struck to get peace back to West Asia? Also among my guests, Shiv Sena MP Milind Deora. As the Shiv Sena UBT splits, what does Mr. Deora have to say on defection politics? And an important question that concerns each and every one of us. Why has the monsoon paused in 2026? Plenty on the show tonight. But first, as always, we'll start with the nine headlines at nine. The West Asia draft peace deal is inked. U.S. President Donald Trump and Iranian President Pezeshkian signed the Islamabad MOU. Tehran promises $300 million payout. Tankers start crossing the Strait of Hormuz after signing the deal. The Lebanon conundrum remains. West Asia MOU pushes for termination of military operations in Lebanon, but Israel continues with its strike. Tel Aviv claims their concerns related to Hezbollah have not been addressed. Ukraine launches the largest attack on Moscow since the start of a full-scale war. Key oil refinery damaged in biggest drone attack in Kiev. By Kiev, flights at all major Moscow airports temporarily suspended. In a big jolt to Uddhav Thackeray, six UBT MPs defy the party whip and miss key meeting in the capital. Parbhani MP leads the new faction. Show cause notice issued to the absentee Sena UBT MPs. An NDA-backed independent candidate, Reliance executive Parimal Nathwani, beats a Jharkhand Mukti Morcha, beats a Congress candidate to win the Rajya Sabha polls in Jharkhand. Nathwani won after there was cross-voting by few opposition leaders. Congress blames RJD and CPI-ML. Congress wins its big in the first electoral contest under Chief Minister D.K. Shivkumar in Karnataka. Ruling party wins five seats in the Legislative Council poll. Reports say Congress wins after cross-voting by BJP and JDA

focus is on that dramatic diplomatic breakthrough that's taken place after months of conflict in West Asia. U.S. President Donald Trump and Iranian President Masoud Pezeshkian have signed a memorandum of understanding called the Islamabad Memorandum of Understanding, aimed at ending hostilities between Washington and Tehran. While both sides are projecting this agreement as a step towards peace, the deal has already sparked a backlash in the United States, particularly over the concessions that Trump is seen to have made towards Tehran, and also raised serious questions over the future of Iran's nuclear program. First, let's take a look at all that's happened on this dramatic breakthrough in the West Asia crisis.

0: After months of escalating tensions, military strikes and fears of wider regional war, the United States and Iran have formally agreed to halt hostilities. U.S. President Donald Trump signed the Memorandum of Understanding during a state dinner at the Palace of Versailles in France, alongside French President Emmanuel Macron. Thousands of kilometers away, Iranian President Masoud Pezeshkian signed the same agreement digitally from Tehran. Iranian state media later released images showing the signatures of both leaders on the document.
1: The Iran-US Memorandum of Understanding is now officially complete and finalized since it has been signed by both sides. The Farsi document is similar to the English one and was signed by the other party. In the 60 days, the other party should not increase military presence in region or issue new sanctions.
0: According to the agreement made public so far, both countries have committed to an immediate and permanent end to military operations against each other, including across France, linked to the conflict in Lebanon. The deal also signals a pause in the military confrontation that had threatened to engulf the wider West Asia region. But in Washington, the agreement is facing criticism even before the ink has dried. Several congressional Republicans are reportedly calling it a bad deal that heavily favors Iran. Critics argue that President Trump has stepped back from several of his original objectives. At the beginning of the conflict, Trump had demanded the dismantling of Iran's nuclear program, an end to support for proxy groups, and the elimination of Iran's ballistic missile capability. However, none of these goals appear to have been fully achieved in the memorandum signed in Versailles. That has fueled accusations that Washington settled for a compromise rather than securing decisive concessions. Perhaps the biggest unanswered question is Iran's nuclear program. The agreement creates a two-month window for further negotiations but leaves crucial details unresolved. There is no final decision yet on Iran's stockpile of enriched uranium or the future of its nuclear infrastructure. At a minimum, Iran has agreed to downblend enriched uranium recovered from bombed nuclear sites. But key questions remain unanswered as to who will recover the material, who will supervise the dilution process, and where the processed uranium will eventually be stored. With the guns falling silent for now, diplomacy has replaced the battlefield. But with major differences over Iran's nuclear ambitions, ballistic missiles and regional influence still unresolved, the real test of this agreement begins now. Bureau Report, India Today.
2: So the U.S.-Iran MOU, the unanswered questions. What happens if Israel now doesn't honor the truce in Lebanon? Will Iran and Oman impose fees on ships transiting Hormuz Strait after 60 days? Who will fund the $300 billion construction aid that's promised for Iran? Does Iran retain nuclear

0: material after downblending uranium? Has U.S. lost critical leverage when it agreed to lift the sanctions? Can U.S. ensure released assets don't go to alleged terror outfits, especially to groups like Hezbollah? What if no final deal is agreed upon within 60 days? So lots of big unanswered questions, which leaves me to my big question today. Trump or Iran? Who has gained more? Did Donald Trump lose the battle of nerves? Will Netanyahu now play spoil sport? Will there be a lasting peace at all in West Asia? Let me go to my first two guests who are joining me. Chris Osborne is President and Editor-in-Chief, Center for Military Modernization, joins me in Washington, D.C. Jeffrey Rosh Gunter, former U.S. diplomat, also joins me from Washington. Good to have both of you there. Let's cut the chase, as they would say in your part of the world, and tell us, what's your first biggest takeaway, Mr. Gunter, from this deal? Do you believe, as many are suggesting in Washington and across the world, that Donald Trump has had to bend before Tehran?
1: Well, absolutely not. We've absolutely devastated Iran, the Islamic Revolutionary Guard, and all the rest of them. If you don't believe me, go ask Soleimani. If you don't believe me, go ask their supreme leader. If you don't believe me, go find their Navy. Oh, wait, it's at the bottom of the ocean. Oh, if you don't believe me, go ask the Air Force. It's not flying anymore. We've massively destroyed their ability to manufacture as well weapons as well, intercontinental ballistic missiles, and the list goes on. This is a memorandum of understanding, and let's be really direct here. Iran has a gun against their head. To quote the president, if they do not comply, we will bomb the hell out of them. That is exactly what's going on here. Iran
0: no, you're saying that you've sort of sent a tough message to Iran, but when I look at the deal itself, you're defreezing their assets, you're promising to ensure $300 billion reportedly for the reconstruction of Iran. The leadership is much the same. It's not as if, yes, individuals have been taken out. Individuals have been taken out, but the Revolutionary Guards are in place. Ayatollah Khamenei's son is in place. So what's really changed? What has all this bombing done for the last 3 months except allowed Iran to weaponize the Strait of Hormuz?
1: Well, they haven't weaponized the Strait of Hormuz. And I have to respectfully disagree with your assertion. And you know who also agrees with me? The price of oil. The price of oil currently is $74 a barrel. So if you think they're really controlling the Strait of Hormuz, why do international markets and $74 a barrel of oil disagree with that premise? First and foremost, we have a gun against their head. This is not a just kind of acquiescence and true negotiation. President Trump has devastated Iran militarily, their ability to make weapons, and their leadership. Therefore, the gracious way to do it, the smart way to do it, is do it with dignity for the Iranians, and that will give freedom to the 91 million Iranians there are. And if you look at the surrender of Japan, if you look at the surrender of Germany, it was done with dignity, it was done with graciousness, and guess who met in the G7? Japan. Guess who met in the G7? Germany. It's a very effective and brilliant strategy from President Trump, and shows that he's the most powerful man in the world right now, and arguably one of the most powerful leaders we've seen in the history of the world. No doubt about it.
0: Let me get another viewpoint. Chris Osborne, how do you see it? Yeah, we are hearing a viewpoint from Mr. Gunter saying that America has brought Iran to its knees. Okay. Ambassador Gunter says that Iran has been brought to its knees. Your view?
2: Well, the ambassador raises an important point, and you raise several very important points, which is this question of consequence. If the prospect of military force is very much a contingency, it could help enable to enforcement of this deal. As you point out, there are very concerning questions that do remain. Number one, the Revolutionary Guard is still in place, and they are extremely hard line. There are 40,000 Iranians who were murdered by this regime. The second is the state support for terrorist activity. The question remains is, will the Iranians comply? Will the Houthis, will they be able to stop attacking in the Red Sea? Will there be further interruptions in the Strait of Hormuz? Iran has a long history of harassing the U.S. Navy with small boats. Now, their military threat is not super significant, but it is still there. The other question is, how much of an arsenal does Iran still retain? There were underground missiles. The biggest question, as you mentioned, and the ambassador referred to this quite correctly, is the nuclear possibility. Now, the president has exerted fantastic leverage and created a very hopeful prospect. The question remains is this Iranian regime has a history. They cannot be trusted. They are very violent. They kill their own people and they support terrorism around the world. Will that stop or not? And what about the Iranians who died in the street wanting a different regime? So I think there are some real precarious questions that need to be enforced by, as the ambassador said quite correctly, the prospect of U.S. force.
0: But you see, the point I'm making is how are we different to what happened before the 28th of February when the Omanis said there that they're very close to achieving a deal, Chris? The Omanis had then said they were very close to achieving a deal on the nuclear, on the crucial issue of a nuclear deal. What's happened since then? You've had all these bombings take place. You've had the world being disrupted. And we're still not clear whether Iran's, what happens to Iran's nuclear program. And when I look at the specifics, $300 billion being given for reconstruction, assets being defrozen, all of this leads to believe that at the end of the day, the U.S. president was forced to meet the Iranians more than halfway.
2: Well, the U.S. president is a very strong leader, and he's been successful in the past when it comes to the idea of bringing the prospect of military force. It's a fundamental paradox, the prospect of attack and military force for the purpose of keeping the peace. And what that can do is create a massive effect. He's known as a leader that follows through when there is a red line, which is what brought Iran to the negotiating table. It's not mere posturing. It's not a bluff. Certainly, as the ambassador said, the Iranian Navy is at the bottom of the ocean. There is an ability to exact more precision strikes and have a very forceful military effect. There's also the presence of the United States Navy in the Gulf with amphibious assault ships and destroyers, which have massive firepower. So this idea of leadership and the paradox of presenting the possibility of force to ensure compliance and peace is the most important thing here. Because when it comes to the merits of this agreement, this regime cannot be trusted. And there is a very significant risk involved with this regime. This regime is violent. This regime is hardcore. And the possibility of regime change and freedom for the Iranian people who want something more hangs in the balance of whether this agreement will be exacted or not. And there's a long history of this regime harassing with small boats, supporting terrorism. There's a lot of danger ahead. But fortunately, the U.S. has the strongest leader it's seen in quite some time. And this is not a bluff. The possibility of force to enforce this is extremely credible.
0: Both of you, in a sense, seem to be seeing this as a win then for President Trump. Then what explains Jeffrey Gunter, the kind of political backlash that the president is facing within the United States? Look at his ratings when it comes to prosecuting the war. They're the lowest rating that the U.S. president has had in a very long time. So surely you're saying that the U.S. president has shown strength. The people of America don't seem to see, though, not just his political opponents, but even those within his own coalition. The MAGA coalition have raised serious questions over the manner in which this war was prosecuted.
1: I have to respectfully disagree with you. The reality is, you know, some of the polls, I was on another show, I've been on many of them, where they're quoting fake news NBC. I mean, these are polls that predicted Donald Trump would lose to Joe Biden. So you have to be very skeptical of
0: Mr.
1: the
0: Gunter,
1: mainstream.
0: It's not, with due regard, Mr. Ambassador, it's not just one poll. A series of polls have shown that the American president is seen to have mishandled, that this was a war that was completely unnecessary. And this was a war he was pushed into by Benjamin Netanyahu, who incidentally continues to prosecute his own war in Lebanon, which again raises a question mark over the peace deal.
1: Fake news, baby. Fake news, and that's what I'm telling you. President Trump has known Bibi Netanyahu for years. I worked for President Trump. He's a friend of mine. I've met Bibi Netanyahu. Bibi Netanyahu will MAGA, make Israel great again. President Trump will MAGA, make America great again. And your great Prime Minister Modi will do MAGA as well, make Iran great, make India great again. President Trump will do what's in the best interest of America. And I have to say, Chris gave you some very smart, very insightful, very objective military opinions on what's going on there. He was direct. Chris was smart. You're lucky to have him on your show. And I agree with him 110%. We have a gun against their head. President Trump has executed this incredibly well. And there are unanswered questions. And the reason why there's unanswered questions, because President Trump feels comfortable that he has enough military leverage to execute this deal. And the beneficiary will not only be America, the beneficiary will not only be Israel, it'll be the great country of India. You watch. India is going to emerge out of this stronger and better. And the proof is $74 right now for oil per barrel. And Modi will be getting together with President Trump. India will win on this. America will win on this. And 91 million Iranian people will win on this as well. It's a peace deal. Not only P-E-A-C-E, it's P-I-E-C-E. It's a peace deal with a gun against the head of the Iranian people, and it's going to work. It's going to be successful. It's going to benefit society dramatically if we continue that military pressure like your great panelist suggested.
0: Chris, in a sense, though, while Ambassador seems to suggest it's a win-win, presumably we've got to press the pause button for 60 days. We will know the reality in 60 days. That's when we will know which side has made what concessions and what has really changed on the ground, whether it's the Strait of Hormuz, whether it's whether it's how the assets that are defrozen are used, whether it is Iran's nuclear program. In a sense, this deal seems to be putting all the contentious issues for a future date. So we will really know the impact of this deal only after 60 days.
2: Well, you raise perhaps what's the most important point, and the strength of this deal is it really takes away Iran's apparent or ostensible leverage, which is this idea of using time as a weapon of war. The Iranians have sought to extend this and possibly float the idea of peace, but then continue with violence to help create or generate political disagreement within the U.S. That's been the strategy. The strength of this deal and the leadership of the president has ended that possibility for the Iranians to use time as a weapon of war. And I'll return to my essential paradox, and this has been longstanding. It relates to strategic deterrence in terms of pure philosophy, the prospect of force to keep the peace. And the strength of this president and of this deal is we're dealing with a very strong leader who in the past has created very clear consequences for disagreement and for noncompliance. The past Iranian deal was essentially useless to a large degree. One of the things the president said when he was campaigning is the Iranians haven't been the threat that they were in the past, and that the, well, excuse me, he
0: so
2: said
0: what's
2: that
0: different?
2: The Iranians...
0: What's different? How has this changed? What has really changed? I ask you, what has again changed between February and June for us to be optimistic? That this deal will be a lasting one.
1: There's no supreme leader. Come on, Chris is 100% right. There's no supreme leader. He's gone. There's no Navy. It's gone. There's no Air Force. It's gone. The Strait of Hormuz, actually, based on the price of oil, has been open more or less for the last 2 weeks. I mean, come on. It's a whole different deal, like Chris is pointing out to you. And it's a different world. And you know something? It's not only win-win-win.
0: So I'm, you know, I'm just flashing on the screen, Ambassador. Vice President Vance has said the sanctions will be lifted on Iran. I mean, it seems now they get the defreezing of assets, they get sanctions, they get $300 billion. And you're telling me that America has Iran on its knees?
1: Absolutely. And by the way, look at Japan. Look at Germany. Come on. They're in the G7. This is what you do. You defeat your opposition, you defeat your opponent, and then you find ways to elevate them and elevate their people. And I think you really have to listen to Chris's point. He's spot on. We have military strength, and we've never had a leader like Donald Trump to hold them accountable. And that's what's going on.
0: Okay, interesting. Chris, you want a quick final word? Are you optimistic that this deal will last, or do you fear, given the acute mistrust on both sides, that we could be facing a difficult situation a month or two down the line? The quick answer.
2: I think there's an ambiguity here because the Iranian regime simply cannot be trusted. At the same time, the leadership here and the prospect of force is extremely strong, and there have been massive paradigm-changing achievements. Number one, the strait is open. The price is already dropping. But also, the nuclear ambitions have been removed. That needs to be enforced, and we have a military that can enforce that with the precision firepower of the Air Force, fifth generation, and, of course, warships with Tomahawk missiles. Should that be necessary, the idea is to avoid that, but Iran needs to recognize, and Iran clearly seems to understand, that there will be consequences for noncompliance. The removal of nuclear capability is paradigm-changing. That potentially keeps the entire world safe, and this leader has put that into effect.
0: We'll wait and see. I think at the moment, we'll wait and see how the critical negotiations go over the next 60 days, but good to have two perspectives, two individuals who are backing Donald Trump. Over the last few months, we've had several more critical voices from the United States, but that's what we do. We bring you a diversity of opinion. I appreciate my guests, Ambassador Gunter, Chris Osborne, for joining me on the show tonight. Thank you very much. My take, has Donald Trump surrendered to Iran? Arvind Singh Walia writes, Trump realizes that unless the Strait of Hormuz is reopened, U.S. standing as the sole superpower will lose its potency. So at the risk of biting the bullet and swallowing his pride, he has agreed to allow Iran to be paid war reparations and unfreeze its assets. Somen Mohanty writes, Trump dismantled the old leadership, handed the new regime an ultimatum disguised as a deal. Tehran complies or Washington snaps the trap shut. Milan writes, this time Iran will go longer and get a huge amount of benefits from the U.S., but alarming for Israel and Lebanon, for some time the U.S. may be isolated from Israel. And Harish Achantanani writes, with 2026 midterms looming, Trump isn't risking his position on another prolonged conflict. The U.S.-Iran MOU gives quick de-escalation, reopens Hormuz and oil flow stability, smart politics over endless war. Iran gets breathing room, America gets a win narrative. Interesting perspectives. Remember, you can send in your messages every day on the news today. Let's turn to our top political story back home, where there's been another nightmare day for the opposition, particularly for the Shiv Sena UBT leader Uddhav Thackeray. After losing his party symbol and facing electoral setbacks, he's now battling a fresh revolt from within his parliamentary group. It's now confirmed that the party is on the verge of a split, with 6 of 9 UBT MPs skipping a crucial parliamentary party meeting. Many of them are expected to switch to the Eknath Shinde faction. Sources say the 6 rebel MPs have already moved the speaker to join the Shinde camp. Has Operation Tiger, as it's been called, successfully executed? Or is there more than meets the eye with allegations of money transactions involved? Take a look at this report.
3: For Uddhav Thackeray, the nightmare appears far from over. First came the split, then the symbol battle, then the electoral setbacks, and now rebellion from within. Out of 9 Uddhav Sena Lok Sabha MPs, only 3 attended the parliamentary party meeting called by the Uddhav camp in Delhi. Arvind Sawant, Anil Desai and Rajabhau Vajee turned up. 6 rebel MPs stayed away. The Uddhav camp has now decided to issue show cause notices to the rebel MPs.
4: जो लोग नहीं आए उनको नोटिस देंगे क्या
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3: Sources say 6 rebel MPs have already moved to join the Shinde camp after meeting Speaker Om Birla. A separate faction is emerging from the council polls, with Parbhani MP Sanjay Bandhu Jadhav tipped to lead the bloc. Sources say this was no overnight rebellion. On June 16, all 6 rebel MPs were quietly moved to Delhi, while Eknath Shinde also reached the capital and housed in a Noida hotel. The next morning, Shrikant Shinde and Om Raje Nimbalkar met Speaker Om Birla. By 10:20 a.m., 5 more MPs joined them. Sources say all 6 submitted a signed proposal seeking recognition as MPs of the Shinde Sena. On Friday, the rebel MPs are set to meet Eknath Shinde and may publicly release the letter explaining their exit from Uddhav Thackeray's camp. The rebellion is now triggering a bitter war of words. Sanjay Raut launched a fresh attack on the rebel MPs, mixing threats with sharp rhetoric after 6 MPs broke ranks.
6: Arvind Bhau, sir, andolan hota hai viru. Shayad hai andolan hota hai. Ye shabd kadai jana ya. Ek darpo himat asle ya na matdar sangha. कालपर्यंत जसे आमच्याकडे असताना एकटे फिरत होतात ना तसे फिरा आता एकनाथ शिंदे त्यांना बॉडीगार्ड देईल बरोबर आहे मग त्यांना पुढे दोन पोलीसच्या गाड्या मागे दोन पोलीसच्या गाड्या आणि ते मिलिटरीच्या वेशातले सीआरपीएफचे लोक असतात ना ते हा ते वगैरे त्यांना देतील आणि जणू काय युद्ध करून शौर्य पदक मिळवून आले अशा तऱ्हेने फिरतील हे का
3: Six MPs in rebellion, show cause notices issued, and the Shinde camp waiting in the wings. For Uddhav Thackeray, the gravest threat now appears to be from within. With Sahil Joshi, Aishwarya Paliwal, Bureau Report, India Today.
0: And joining me now is Milind Deora, Shiv Sena Rajya Sabha MP. Join me. Appreciate you joining us, Mr. Deora. The accusation being made by the Shiv Sena UBT, particularly by Sanjay Raut, this is Sam Dam Danda Bhed politics at its worst to break his party. He claims 50 crores have changed hands per MP, 15 crores given in advance. How do you respond to the charge that serious amounts of money have been given to break the Shiv Sena UBT?
7: My response is, Rajdeep, why are you taking Sanjay Raut so seriously? Isn't it very clear now? The entire country knows that Sanjay Raut is not someone to be taken seriously. He's made so many random claims over the last several years with zero proof. Nobody is willing to introspect and ask why people are leaving this party. Nobody is willing to introspect and ask why people want to join Eknath Shindeji and Shiv Sena under his leadership. Nobody is willing to introspect as to why the party split in the first place.
0: May I also ask you, you're saying that the Shiv Sena UBT should introspect. May I ask you then, a video of Om Raje Nimbalkar, one of the rebel MPs, just a couple of months ago in Marathi is going viral, where he swears that what he is in life today is because of Baasaheb Thackeray and Uddhav Thackeray. This is just a couple of months ago. Are you suddenly telling me that Mr. Nimbalkar has woken up to a new reality? Is it not true that there were lures and allures that have been used to break the party because the BJP, your main ally, wants 360 or a two-thirds majority at all costs in the Lok Sabha ahead of the monsoon session?
7: Haven't we been hearing about MPs being disgruntled with UBT for the last almost year and a half? That has nothing to do with the delimitation bill. That has nothing to do with the constitutional amendment bill. That has nothing to do with women's reservation. The fact is that there is a larger problem in our country, Rajdeep, which I would genuinely ask journalists to also ask this fundamental question. Which country in the world, we claim we are the largest democracy in the world, which country in the world has political parties? In fact, in the opposition, there's really only one party that comes to mind that where you can't predict who will be the leader 10 years, 15 years from now, and that's the communists. Otherwise, political parties are functioning more like monarchies. They have a monarchical architecture, and less like democratic parties, and yet they claim to be the ones that will defend democracy. How is that going to work? If you keep thrusting leaders onto the party, onto the cadre, onto the public, when they're being rejected one after the other, election after election, how will people stay with them? When you have a stark comparison between a leadership that does not meet its MPs, its MLAs, does not go out to meet people, to meet the public, tour Maharashtra, versus a party which is on 24/7, where the leader is meeting its legislators, sir, it's going out meeting the public. What do you expect people to do?
0: You see, Bilal, because the larger problem, you raise one problem, but let me raise another large problem. I am fighting, if I fight an election on a particular political...
7: It's legislators, sir, it's going out meeting the public. What do you expect people to do?
0: You see, Bilal, because the larger problem, you raise one problem, but let me raise another large problem. I am fighting, if I fight an election on a particular political symbol, asking for votes with a particular leader on my poster, then I get elected. Surely, morally, I must first resign and seek re-election rather than break the very party and then join the party that I opposed during the election. What is the morality then left of the people who are joining you? They opposed you during the last election.
7: That's not for me to answer. That's for people and individuals and MPs from different parties who would do that to answer. It's for them to answer their electorate. It's for them to answer their constituency. It's ultimately a relationship between them and their constituents. I've never done that. I don't know what it feels like. I don't want to comment on that.
0: No, but what is your belief, Milind Deora? Is your belief that if someone is elected on a particular political symbol with a particular leadership in place, should he or she at the very least resign if he wants to leave the party or she wants to leave and suddenly finds all things wrong with their leadership? Suddenly all Shiv Sainiks are finding all things wrong with Uddhav, with their relationship with Uddhav Thackeray. As I said, Om Raje Nimbalkar, till a few months ago, said Uddhav Thackeray is almost like a god to him. Now what happens? What has changed?
7: My belief is this, that we live in a democracy. If a Lok Sabha MP, if an MLA decides to quit their particular party that they got elected from, they've lost faith in their leader, and they go to the people of their constituency, and the people of their constituency feel what they did was wrong, they will reject them. If the people of their constituency feel what they did was right, the people of their constituency have had a change of mind, they will reward them. Mind you, Maharashtra's politics has seen this churn since when? Since 2019, when Shiv Sena aligned with the Congress party, which was unimaginable. Rajdeep, and you know that better than anyone else does. It was completely unimaginable that the Congress party would go with Shiv Sena and Shiv Sena would go with the Congress party. What happened then? So let me ask you that question, turn around and ask you that question. Shiv Sena at the time fought with BJP, won a mandate. They ditched that mandate and went with Congress. Is that fair? Is that right? What about that, morality then?
0: That question has to be answered by the Thackerays. The question I am asking you, Milind Deora, that all of this you're seemingly saying is because people are tired of the monarchical or dynastical leadership of the Shiv Sena UBT, as you are calling it. But the fact is that you also left the Congress party to join the Shiv Sena, a party which at one stage the Congress was deadly opposed to. So let's be honest, the real question seems to be that there are no ideologies that really matter. Everyone wants to be proximate to power, Ukta Suraj.
7: You know, by the way, I joined Shiv Sena after the Congress joined hands with the Shiv Sena. So when you're talking about ideology, you should ask that question to the erstwhile Shiv Sena and to the Congress party, Rajdeep. Mm-hmm. What did they do with the ideology? Mm-hmm. Why did they do it? Just for power, with the flimsy excuse of saying, let's keep BJP out. So, but there is a genuine question to answer your earlier point. Yes, I do believe that we are living in unique times where most of our parties are functioning more like monarchies and less like democracies. And what we've seen through history, monarchies ultimately fail. What happens in a monarchy ultimately? There is a benevolent great king. That person knows how to govern. Maybe their son or daughter is smart, but maybe their grandson or granddaughter is incapable. Maybe their great-grandson and great-great-grandson is even more incapable. But yet they're thrust upon the public, yet they're thrust upon the party. Naturally, there'll be a revolution. That's how revolutions happened. From Russia to France, that's how you had revolutions, bloody revolutions.
0: These are hardly revolutions, Mr. Deora. But the truth of the matter is, today on my show, far from revolution, what you are doing is normalizing defections. You're basically saying nothing wrong in a person who is elected on one party, then switching to the other midterm. You're claiming there is no allurement involved. And do you really expect me to seriously believe that there is no allurement, no malai being offered?
7: There is no allurement involved. The only factor that is making people move out of a party like UBT from Karyakartas all the way to MPs is a lack of leadership in that faith in that party's leadership. And I'm not saying defections are a good thing, but I'm saying that parties, if they're failing to introspect, if they're continuing to thrust failed leaders who've repeatedly lost, are refusing to take good advice, obviously somebody who believes they have good advice can contribute. Why will you be in an organization, Rajdeep? Why will you be in an organization where if you have ideas and that organization's failing to listen to you, you'll obviously look for an organization that values what you bring to the table. That's bound to happen. That's human nature. The question should not be asked of somebody who feels that they are not being rewarded, or they feel, or if they feel that there is another leader who respects them or where they can contribute better. The question should also be asked of parties that have converted democratic institutions into monarchies. To me, that's a fundamental question that must be asked if we want to strengthen our democracy. I believe, by the way, I believe as an Indian, before which the party that I represent, before the fact that I'm a member of parliament, I believe as an Indian, I want a strong opposition in my country. I want a constructive opposition in my country. I want an opposition that today, when there's a global crisis, when there's I mean, the war has ended, but when there's a problem where you have a maritime choke point in Iran, tomorrow it could be a pandemic like COVID. I want a party and I want an opposition that provides, offers constructive suggestions, not just shouts and waits for a crisis and hopes and prays that there'll be a fluke and people will vote against them. Because if they believe that they will win because they might be anti-incumbency against the government, they must be reminded that there's anti-incumbency against them also, because voters are rejecting them and seeing the same narrative, the same faces again.
0: Mr. Deora, let me leave it there, because as you said, you believe that dynastical politics and monarchical politics is at the heart of these defections. Many will, of course, say, I might add, that Milind Deora, you're the product of the same dynastical politics. And for the longest time, you were very close to the Gandhi family, who suddenly you seem to find as a dynastical party. Suddenly, you've got a problem with dynastical politics, but we'll debate that on another day.
7: I don't have a problem with dynastical politics. I said dynastic politics is a global phenomena. You have in the United States, you have the Kennedys, you have the Bushes. I too am a product of dynastic politics. But I do have a problem with repeatedly thrusting leadership onto people when that leadership is failing to inspire confidence in the party and with the people. And that is what is happening with the UBT today. And that is what is leading to this revolt, rebellion, whatever you want to call it.
0: Okay, I'm going to leave it there, Milind Deora. You've given a strong defense of why you believe the Shiv Sena is splitting apart in the way it is. Thank you very much for joining me on the show tonight. Okay, Milind Deora there. Let's take a break at this point. When we return, a story that should affect each and every one of you. While politicians are involved in their defection politics, you and I are facing the prospect this year of a monsoon that is simply not taking off. Why is India facing the problem of a potential water deficit this year? That on the other side. Monsoon goes missing.

0: This is the sound of Claire cooking dinner at home. And that's the sound of a fraud alert from Wells Fargo flagging a charge for a pricey restaurant in Paris. Considering Claire isn't in Paris right now, that seemed odd to the bank and to Claire. Two taps later, Claire says nope to the charge and Wells Fargo is on the case. However you make money work, Wells Fargo can work with that.
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0: Welcome back. The great Indian monsoon is slowing down and is now becoming a major worry. Just days after the advancing across large parts of the country, the monsoon appears to have gone missing in mid-June. Satellite images from the IMD now show a dramatic collapse in cloud cover, with the familiar monsoon cloud shield virtually disappearing from large parts of Peninsula and Central Asia. And Central India. Several parts of the country are facing water shortages, Mumbai particularly badly affected, and the numbers are equally alarming. Between June 4th and June 15th, India recorded a rainfall deficit of 64%, receiving just 19 millimetres of rain against a normal of nearly 54 millimetres. Weather experts say the culprit lies high above the ground. Unusual upper atmospheric winds are disrupting the monsoon's rain-bearing circulation and is affecting cloud formation despite abundant moisture over the Arabian Sea and the Bay of Bengal. Forecasters saying this is a temporary pause. Rainfall activity could recover and revive later this week. But for now, the monsoon has gone missing. Dr. Shyamdas Kotal, senior scientist at IMD, joins us. Mr. Kotal, how grim is your forecast? Is there a serious worry that the monsoon has gone missing?
1: Yes, at present, there is a stagnation of the progress of the monsoon. And last progress was on 12th June. And now there is a stagnation. And monsoon deficient rainfall as on today is minus 40% as a long period average of the whole country. So that's why it is minus 40%. And we are expecting the revival, that is further progress of the monsoon around 23rd June. So thereafter, it may likely...
0: Are you hopeful that it will be a normal monsoon, sir? Are you still hopeful of a normal monsoon, or do you fear a monsoon deficit?
1: Yes, our forecast is it will be below normal this year. Already we have given the forecast that it is 90% of the long period average.
0: Right.
1: And as on today, it is also showing that over the Northeast India, it is minus 46%. Northwest India, minus 2%. Central India, minus 63%. Right. And South Peninsula, minus 21%.
0: So, you're not ruling out a below monsoon. That's very worrying coming from you. I appreciate, sir, you joining me on the show tonight. Because, as I said, all of this is leading to a potential looming water crisis in several parts of the country, with reservoir levels dropping to just over 10% capacity and monsoon rains delayed. The BMC has announced fresh curbs in Mumbai, including a ban on water supply to construction sites and swimming pools, along with a 20% cut for industries and commercial establishment. Several apartments, too, are facing a water crisis. Mustafa Sheikh has tonight's report on the missing monsoon.
2: Mumbai is staring at one of its worst water crises in recent years. The city that never sleeps is now counting every drop. The BMC has announced it will suspend water supply to construction sites and swimming pools and impose a 20% cut in supply to industrial and commercial establishments. The move comes amid monsoon rains getting delayed. Alarmingly, the water levels in the seven lakes supplying the city have fallen to 10.35% of their total capacity. The situation is especially dire for the most vulnerable sections, which includes labourers and construction site workers.
3: BMC water is mainly for the bathing and drinking purposes of the labourers. And if BMC decides to stop it, it will have an impact on the construction of the project, because labourers are our main strength. And if we have already faced an issue due to the LPG crisis ongoing, and if BMC decides to stop BMC water, then it will have a drastic effect, not only on the construction, you can say on the developer also.
2: The construction sector is badly hit.
4: तो नागरिकों को घर मिलने में इसमें लेट हो सकता है, भाड़ा मिलने में लेट हो सकता है, तो प्रशासन से हमारी एक रिक्वेस्ट भी है कि इस निर्णय पे विचार भी होना चाहिए.
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2: Asia's richest civic body has already enforced a 10% citywide water cut that has been in force since May 15th. Mumbai's water tankers were stretched due to these curbs. But these fresh restrictions will add pressure to an already strained commercial tanker supply system.
6: Demand to bahut badhte ja raha hai, jaise ki hospital hai, malls hai, construction line hai, society hai, housing society hai, badi badi hai. 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
2: Experts warn that the current crisis exposes Mumbai's vulnerability to weather shocks and raises fresh questions about long-term water management. With Mustafa Sheikh, Bureau Report, India Today.
0: And we'll have many more stories from across India on the monsoon crisis. Our image of the day: IF helicopters deliver question papers in various districts across the nation ahead of the re-NEET exams on the 21st of June as part of the measures taken by the National Testing Agency and the administration to prevent paper leaks. The papers were transported to a strong room under tight police surveillance. That hasn't happened before, and it probably only happens in India that the Air Force is needed to distribute papers during an examination. What does that say? Well, we leave you to decide. Thanks for watching. Stay well, stay safe. Good night, Shubhratri. Jai Hind. Namaskar.

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1: 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Two taps later, Claire says nope to the charge and Wells Fargo is on the case. However you make money work, Wells Fargo can work with that.
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5: From walkouts and protocol rows to cooperation and cordiality, day one of the Tamil Nadu Assembly signaled a dramatic shift in the government-governor equation. Is this the beginning of a new political chapter in the state of Tamil Nadu? We take a look at it in this report.
6: The Tamil Nadu Assembly convenes for its first session after C. Joseph Vijay took over the Chief Minister. Day one appeared far more settled than under the previous government. The state anthem was played first, followed by the national anthem before the governor's customary address. The previous DMK government often found itself at loggerheads with the Lok Bhavan, with then-Governor R. N. Ravi staging walkouts over the national anthem not being played before the speech. But this time, the Lok Bhavan and Vijay government reached an agreement.
7: I convey my best regards to the members of the legislative.
6: Governor Rajendra Vishwanath Arlekar also delivered a 37-minute address in English, setting a cordial tone for the Assembly's opening session.
7: Chosen by the people. The Honorable Chief Minister has also made various requests to the Union Government regarding fund allocation for highways and infrastructure development in Tamil Nadu, establishment of educational institutions of national importance in Tamil Nadu, and administrative sanction for metro rail projects needed for the cities of Hosur, Coimbatore, and Madurai. A transformation never seen before in the
6: Governor in speech highlighted the Vijay government's efforts to counter Karnataka's proposed Mekedatu dam project, saying the state was taking the necessary legal measures to safeguard Tamil Nadu's interests.
7: If this project is implemented, agricultural production as well as farmers' livelihood will be severely affected. This government is taking necessary legal measures to halt this and to get water for Tamil Nadu at the right time.
6: But Karnataka government has called Tamil Nadu for doing politics.
8: Mekedatu is not close to my heart. It is the heart of entire South India. Mekedatu is a project which helps Tamil Nadu more than Karnataka, because we are committed to leave 177 point, whatever the TMC has been ordered by the Supreme Court and whatever is there, that we are committed to leave. So we have to protect Tamil Nadu farmers.
7: Since India attained independence...
6: He also reiterated the government's opposition to the National Education Policy 2020 and the three-language formula.
7: This government will continue to follow this policy, since the two-language policy is one that people of Tamil Nadu have accepted. This government will urge the Union government to use Tamil as the language of pleading in the Madras High Court. This government will strongly oppose the National Education Policy 2020.
6: The Tamil Nadu government welcomed the governor's address, saying it reflected the aspirations and concerns of the people of the state.
9: Assembly went very smoothly, started with the Tamil Thai Valtu, and it went very smoothly. And the governor has addressed all the, what is the vision for Tamil Nadu.
6: The DMK staged protest both before and after the assembly meet. Party MLAs demonstrated outside the house over women's safety concerns, carrying placards that read, "Open your mouth, Chief Minister."
10: They also carried placards claiming the reels are here, Insta reels are here. Where is the real CM and the real governance? All kind of slogans were also placed over there. In fact, it also said it is no longer a Tuya Sakti, which means pure force, but turning out to be a Tuya Sakti, which means a painful force. In such a way, DMK held a protest, and all the elect members here, you can also see DMK MLAs with the particular badge, via Taranga CM, which means open your mouth CM, and they are also have come over here ahead of the assembly sessions. They actually protested at this spot.
6: Meanwhile, some DMK legislators also complained about the technical glitches in the electronic gadgets installed at their seats. Despite the protest and political sparring, the first day of the assembly was marked by cooperation between the Vijay government and the governor. With Pramod Madhav, Bureau Report, India Today.
5: The Karnataka government's proposed AI township near Bididi has sparked a fierce debate on the outskirts of Bengaluru. While the government says that the project will bring investment, jobs and transform the region into a global technology hub, many farmers fear it will all come at the cost of fertile agricultural land and their only source of livelihood. Sagar Raj, my colleague, reports on this.

0: Nestled amid rocky hillock, lush greeneries and sprawling landscape, in the outskirts of Bengaluru, Pidithi in South Bengaluru, formerly known as Ramnagara, is known for its natural beauty and serene surroundings. Remember the iconic Sholay movie landscape, which was been shot in this part of the region.
1: The land identified for the proposed AI township is among the most productive agricultural belts in the region. Farmers say these villages together produce nearly 6.5 lakh liters of milk every month, supporting a thriving dairy economy. The area is also a major sericulture hub, with locals estimating annual silk production worth 35 to 40 crore. Spread across the landscape are nearly 4.5 lakh coconut trees, more than 1 lakh mango trees, and extensive arecanut, banana, and horticulture plantations. For many of those opposing the acquisition, the issue goes beyond compensation. They say the land is not just property, but a legacy handed down through generations and their only dependable source of income.
2: Even we are seeing Bengaluru's situations now. If rain comes, there is no proper drainage for water to move. So here you cannot see anywhere waterlogging conditions. Okay. In Bangalore road itself, the water is not able to move without proper drainage. So let them do first that thing properly.
1: But there is another side to the story. A section of farmers has openly backed the project, arguing that farming is no longer a viable future for the younger generation.
3: ಈಗ ಸರ್ಕಾರ ಒಂದು ಬರೀ ಅಕ್ವೈರ್ ಮಾಡ್ತಾ ಇಲ್ಲ, ಇಲ್ಲಿ ರೈತರನ್ನ ಪಾರ್ಟ್ನರ್ಶಿಪ್ ಆಗಿ ತಗೊಂಡು ಅಕ್ವೈರ್ ಮಾಡ್ತಾವ್ರೆ. ಹಿಂದೆ ಮಾಡ ಸರ್ಕಾರನ ಕಂಟಿನ್ಯೂ ಮಾಡವ್ರೆ. ಹೊಸ 2006 ನಡೀತಾ ಇದೆ, ರೈತರ ಮೇಲೆ ನಡೀತಾನೆ ಇದೆ ಈ ಅಕ್ವಿಷನ್ ಅದು. ಇವಾಗ 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
0: Defending the project, Karnataka Chief Minister D.K. Shivakumar claims that people hardly do farming in Pidithi Township. 78% of them have already given consent to the acquisition of land.
1: Farmers supporting the project also point to another challenge: water scarcity. They claim poor quality water and uncertain agricultural returns have made farming increasingly difficult. Supporters believe the AI township could create alternative livelihoods and allow local youth to find employment within the district rather than migrating to Bengaluru and other cities in search of work.
0: Karnataka government argues that this Pidithi AI township will bring thousands of crores of investment into the state, which will create jobs and position the state as a front runner in the technology revolution. And the farmers who are supporting this particular cause claim that their next generation doesn't want to do agriculture and want to work in a company which is established in their own land. Whereas the other farmers claim that they want their land and it is their only livelihood and they will not give the land at any cost. Development comes with a lot of sacrifice. The larger question is, at what cost? With your journalist Shivamurthy, Sagai Raj reporting for India Today, Pidithi, Bengaluru.
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Good evening. You're watching India First. I'm Gaurav Sawant. US and Iran, they've signed an MOU that lays the path for end to conflict in West Asia, but it's leading to tensions. Israel is not on board. In fact, reports just coming in, there have been fresh Israeli strikes in Lebanon, and this is after the signing of the MOU. There are reports of one death and two injuries, and this after that draft peace agreement was inked between US and Iran. Israel's Prime Minister Benjamin Netanyahu, he's resisting pressure that his forces withdraw from Lebanon. They've made it very clear there will be no withdrawal from the southern part of Lebanon just as yet. Reports say that there have been very difficult negotiations between Israeli Prime Minister Benjamin Netanyahu and the US President Donald Trump. Some of those conversations are underway even as we speak. Israel's Prime Minister has told the American President Israel will not withdraw from southern Lebanon till the time Hezbollah is completely disarmed or destroyed. The Benjamin Netanyahu administration maintains that it is not directly bound by clauses relating to Lebanon. And that's paragraph number one of the US-Iran deal or the framework of the agreement. Since Israel is not a signatory to this US-Iran understanding. Now, there's another side story. Pakistan, which projected itself as the so-called honest broker. Did Pakistan actually end up selling a lemon to the US President Donald Trump? A bad deal, a deal that favors Iran. Was that passed off? Asim Munir indulged in a lot of flattery. Did Donald Trump fall for that flattery? That's the big question. Pakistan, that tries to portray itself as a peacemaker externally, is facing major trouble internally, from Pakistan-occupied Jammu and Kashmir to the trouble it's facing in Khyber Pakhtunkhwa, Balochistan, Sindh. Now, Pakistan is losing face. Pakistan's Prime Minister Shahbaz Sharif, he's just cancelled his visit to Geneva after the US-Iran framework agreement was actually signed virtually. So there is no exchange of documents that will happen in Geneva. And this is being seen internally in Pakistan as a huge snub for Asim Munir and Shahbaz Sharif. Because just till a couple of hours ago, not even days, they were claiming that they've been invited to the signing ceremony of this framework and they will be right there and they will sign as witnesses to this agreement. But anyway, let's come back to our main story, our top story. The tensions between the Israeli Prime Minister Benjamin Netanyahu and the American President Donald Trump on this peace deal. Have Israeli interests

0: the range of ballistic missiles that haven't been addressed. In fact, President Trump actually twisted the knife in when he said, why should Iran not have the right to have ballistic missiles in case Qatar and Saudi Arabia have ballistic missiles? He then went on to say in a separate context that he's asked Bibi, or Israel's Prime Minister Benjamin Netanyahu, to go easy on Lebanon. Just because one Hezbollah man is seen entering a building, you don't have to bring that entire building down. I spoke to Israel's ambassador to India, Ambassador Reuven Azar, and asked him if Israel had been thrown under the bus. Listen in. The 14-point MOU signed between the United States and Iran has kicked up a huge storm in the United States of America and in Israel. It's being called a surrender by the United States of America. Has Israel been thrown under the bus? With me on Deal and Dialogue is Israel's ambassador to India, Ambassador Reuven Azar. Ambassador, welcome.
1: Thank you, sir.
0: I'm sure you've read the 14-point MOU. Has Israel been thrown under the bus? Is this binding on Israel?
1: I also read the G7 statement, by the way, which also is worth reading. Israel and the United States have had an amazing military victory, Gaurav, because we have managed to remove the existential threats on our country. And the damage to Iran, not only that their leadership, their criminal leadership was removed, but also the damage to Iran in military terms is worth more than $1 trillion. Now, when it comes to diplomacy, we are at the point in which the United States, for its own considerations, had to do a kind of a diversion that has to do with immediate interests, like, for example, the energy markets. So what we are seeing here is a situation in which the Strait of Hormuz are going to go back to normal functioning.
0: Okay.
1: And the entire diplomatic negotiation was... it's just beginning.
0: So now that's victory for Iran. On the 27th of February, before operation started, the Strait of Hormuz was open. The strait was normal. Shipping was normal. So Iran has been able to prove it has a chokehold, and America surrendered.
1: Well, at what price? At the end of the day, this is not something you can use on a permanent basis, because all the countries in the region now and in the world are going to find alternatives for the Straits of Hormuz. So the fact that they have been able to use this once, it doesn't mean that necessarily they will be able to use it in the future. Everybody understands now how threatening and unreliable Iran is as a partner and as a friend. Now, yes, they have been might have been able to leverage that at this point, but it doesn't diminish from their military defeat, from the fact that Israel now is much safer as a result of this military campaign.
0: Is Israel safer or more vulnerable?
1: No.
0: I want to quote to you. This is Para 1. Para 1. It says territorial integrity and sovereignty of Lebanon has to be respected. Immediate and permanent termination of military operations on all fronts, including Lebanon, which means Israel cannot target Lebanon, even though I believe one of your soldiers was killed just yesterday and 5 injured.
1: Well, there is a call for a ceasefire that is not being respected, but there is, unlike what the Iranians said, there is not a call for withdrawal. Israel will stay in the south, in Lebanon, until we get guarantees and we have actually a peace process going on, a negotiation going on between us and the Lebanese government. And after the third round of negotiations that ended on the 3rd of June, we have agreed to launch a pilot program that will see whether the Lebanese army can start taking chunks of the territory free from Hezbollah presence. So unless that happens, Israel will stay in South Lebanon.
0: But will not act even if hit. Isn't that the situation right now?
1: We will defend ourselves, and our prime minister has stated that, our defense minister has stated that Israel will defend itself if attacked by Hezbollah.
0: Right now, the president of the United States, very publicly he said, I told Bibi, go easy, don't bomb them, just because there's one Hezbollah man entering a building, don't bring the building down.
2: and the kind of words he

0: is used for the Israeli Prime Minister, saying words to the effect, there is no Israel without Donald Trump. There is no Bibi without Donald Trump. Is that the case?
1: Well, first of all, there's no doubt that this American president has done for Israel more than any American president in the past. He has recognized Jerusalem as the capital of Israel. He has recognized the sovereignty of Israel over the Golan Heights. It has transferred the American embassy to Jerusalem. It has done many, many things, okay? He has done many, many things. However, on this point, I think that what I understand from what the president is saying is that right now they won't call, okay? So they would like Israel to be less aggressive. Now, we are ready, as I said, to engage in a diplomatic process, but we will not renounce our right for self-defense. And we are going to continue operations in South Lebanon, and if we are attacked, we are going to retaliate.
0: So if attacked, you will retaliate.
1: Absolutely.
0: So you said President Donald Trump has done a lot for Israel, including recognition of Jerusalem. Mohammad Bagheer Ghalibaf, the Speaker of the Iranian Parliament, has, in the words, if you know, I'm not quoting him in verbatim, but he said words to the effect that liberation of Jerusalem will be the ultimate homage to the Supreme Leader. So has Donald Trump, while negotiating with Iran, now thrown Israel under the bus?
1: Well, you know, Ghalibaf is saying what his criminal so-called Supreme Leader was saying already for 40 years, that they want to annihilate the state of Israel and they want to conquer Jerusalem. So they cannot receive that in a piece of paper. We have defeated them militarily. They don't have the possibility to attack us because we have neutralized those threats. And now the armies of Iran are defeated. So we are going to invest because we don't underestimate the threats of the Iranian theocratic radical regime. The Prime Minister of Israel has announced a program of investment of more than $100 billion in security and defense technology to safeguard ourselves from future attacks from Iran. Israel will do whatever it has to do to defend itself. We appreciate the fact that the United States has been working on us with us militarily. Right now, diplomatically, we have gaps, but we share the same interest and the same goal to make sure that Iran can no longer effectively threaten with annihilation countries in the region, and that the Straits of Hormuz and the system that actually has been built by the United States under CENTCOM will sustain the capabilities of countries in this region to function despite the Iranian threat.
0: You will spend $100 billion. Do I understand that correctly on your modernization?
1: Yes.
0: Iran will be given $300 billion. $300 billion.
1: And they will have, look, and they will have to decide, Gaurav, whether to divert this money. By the way, it's not guaranteed that they will receive this money, okay? It's only after a final deal. But let's assume that they receive the money. They will have to decide whether to go and compensate for the $1 trillion they have lost in this war and the needs of their population. 80 million people that have been suffering and have been taken hostage by this regime for the pipe dreams of dominating the region. So
0: they are dominating the region after this,
1: well,
0: are they not?
1: So. How?
0: One part of the surrender. The United States of America further undertakes to remove its forces from the proximity of the Islamic Republic of Iran within 30 days of that final deal. America is withdrawing from West Asia after this war. What has America achieved?
1: If we reach a final deal in which the threats of Iran will be neutralized, there's no reason why America should keep all these forces that it's keeping now. So the question is now, we are going to have a diplomatic debate, okay, on the terms of the future of the aspirations of Iran to develop weapons of mass destruction. If we can verifiably make sure that these threats are neutralized, then there's no reason to remain in the region with such might. The challenge for us, and this, agree with you, that these 14 points do not include things that are very important for us. For example,
0: the ballistic missiles.
1: The ballistic missile issue and the support for the proxies. For us, this is something that is missing. of course, we'll continue coordinating with the United States to try to make them rethink about that and to cooperate with us in order to make sure that these threats are addressed. Because if they are not addressed, it's a recipe for confrontation in the future. And as I said, Israel will not hesitate to defend itself by itself.
0: So if America were to withdraw its forces in 30 days after that final agreement, so the MOU is signed, for the next 60 days there's a ceasefire in place, then another 30 days all is peaceful, and then Iran starts building longer range missiles, and the American president has thrown Israel under the bus by saying, so if you, words to the effect, if Saudi Arabia has missiles, if Qatar has missiles, if others have missiles, it's not fair not to ask Iran to have missiles, which means Iran now has the same legitimacy which it lacked in the past 47 odd years to have the same number or more missiles than Qatar and Saudi Arabia and go and target Israel.
1: Well, first of all, if you read the G7 statement that includes the United States, it is written there very specifically that this threat has to be addressed, because the difference between Iran and other countries that have ballistic missile industry is that Iran is threatening other countries with annihilation. So in when you assess any security threat, you have to take into account not only what are the means that the country possesses, but what are their intentions. As long as this regime in Tehran has the intentions of annihilating other countries, including Israel, this issue will have to be addressed. And if it's not addressed, then Israel will have to defend itself.
0: It's not addressed in these 14-point MOU. No, do you not agree?
1: Absolutely.
0: You agree?
1: Of course.
0: So Israel's interests have been compromised when it comes to Iran having ballistic missiles?
1: At this point, yes.
0: Let me now come to the next point. On the Strait of Hormuz. Yeah. The entire focus was Strait of Hormuz will be free, open and unimpeded movement of merchant vessels or all movement of tankers, oil and gas and other commercial shipping. Am I right?
1: Right.
0: For a period of 60 days. Beyond 60 days, what happens? Then people pay Iran to
1: Nobody's
0: cross.
1: Nobody's going to pay. Gaurav, look, this is a pipe dream. Nobody's going to pay because this is against international law. And the G7 have been very, very clear about that. Not only that, the Chinese have been clear about that. Okay? The Russians have been clear. Nobody's going to agree to pay tolls in a waterway. If there are services that the Iranians want to grant to anybody that agrees to that, they will give services. But you don't need
0: services
1: any
0: services which were available for free earlier.
1: No.
0: Now will have to be paid because permit
1: no.
0: me to quote you. Ambassador, permit me to quote you. The Islamic Republic of Iran will conduct dialogue with the Sultanate of Oman to define the future administration and maritime services in the Strait of Hormuz in discussion with other Persian Gulf littoral states in line with the applicable international law and sovereign rights of coastal states of the Strait of Hormuz.
1: Okay, and what does international law says? It says that that international waterways have to remain open. It's like comparing it with a decision of, Spain, Britain and Morocco to charge services at the Straits of Gibraltar. It's not going to happen. It's against international law. So if countries, the littoral states of the Persian Gulf or the Arab Gulf, want to grant services, they can grant services. It's a voluntary payment for services that maybe you want to have or don't want to have. But there is no chance. And it's written there. You have to understand international law. It's written there as well. It has to be according to international law. And international law is very clear. No payment for navigation in international waterways.
0: However, if they're paying for services, it's almost like the mafia. I mean, I'm not calling Iran a mafia. I'm just being very clear. No. I'm not calling Iran a mafia. But all I'm saying is you voluntarily pay mafia for safety, right? In your neighborhood. Hafta Vasuli is what we call it in our country. That Hafta Vasuli is now legal.
1: Well,
0: and America said, okay, that's perennial supply of money for
1: that's
0: Iran.
1: That's wishful thinking. So you can have your imagination coordinated with the Iranian imagination. That's up to you. But I'm telling you what international law says. And at the end of the day, look, it's very difficult for this regime to explain to their people why 2 months after their so-called supreme leader was liquidated and after they suffered a terrible blunder to their military, their navy is no longer there, their proxies are debilitated. Everything, all what they built with tens and hundreds of billions of dollars investment has gone lost, and 2 or 3 months after, they have to sell something to their people. So if you want to take this paper seriously, with all these pipe dreams of collecting something, it's not going to happen.
0: So Israel is not taking this seriously.
1: Look, what we are taking seriously is our interest when it comes to the defense of the state of Israel and the future of the state of Israel. And we are very serious about the fact that at this point in time, diplomatically, there is no path that we see to solving the ballistic missile issue, the proxy issues, and also we have concerns when it comes to the nuclear issue. Okay? So we are not going to change our position on that. We are, as I told you, we appreciate what the U.S. has done for Israel in many ways, including in the military sphere, and we are going to coordinate with the administration the negotiations in the future to try to maximize the results that we can get out of this effort. But at the end of the day, if the diplomatic efforts do not satisfy us, we always remain for ourselves our right for self-defense.
0: Para 6, and I'm sure you've read Para 6. Is Para 6 an absolute surrender by the United States of America, where the U.S. undertakes with regional partners to develop a definitive, mutually agreed plan with at least $300 billion for the reconstruction and economic development of the Islamic Republic of Iran? So for 47 years, sanctions are put on Iran. Iran is choked. Their economy comes down to some $350 billion, and then $300 billion will be pumped into that economy, plus the $2 million per ship crossing Strait of Hormuz, plus the money that was frozen that will be given to them.
1: Believe that?
0: Iran will be amongst the richest countries in the region, if not the
1: first
0: world.
1: First of all, Iran is a very rich country, but their poor leadership hasn't been able to translate the amazing richness in resources into prosperity, because they have been enslaving the resources of Iran. Instead of giving it to the Iranian people, they have built this machinery of destruction and aggression in the region. So if they continue with that, they won't enjoy any money, because President Trump said only yesterday that, first of all, America is going to put not even 10 cents in this, okay? And this is a voluntary, it's a voluntary issue. If the Gulf countries are not satisfied, they won't put money. So at the end of the day, Iran will have to continue relying on its own resources. And it's up to them on whether to come back to their senses.
0: Gulf countries will pay just not to be bombed.
1: Yeah, you think so?
0: Will they not? They'd rather have economic prosperity.
1: The Qataris have been doing that. I agree with you. They have been surrendering to Iran. They have been surrendering to radicalism. They are playing, we think, and here we also disagree with the United States, they are playing a very negative role when it comes to the spread of radicalism. And we think that, no doubt, they will surrender to the Iranians. Okay, they've done it in the past. But different Gulf countries are going to have different approaches. And it depends mainly on how they prepare themselves against the Iranian threat. I think that we have seen during this war that countries like the UAE and others are building their defenses, are building infrastructure to circumvent the straits.
0: So permit me a 30-second digression. The JCPOA that President Trump threw out of the window, Joint Comprehensive Plan of Action, and he said greenback dollars were filled in suitcases and given to Iran. Reports in the U.S. seem to indicate that was about $50 billion of frozen funds that was given to Iran, reports indicate, in JCPOA. Now $300 billion.
1: At the first stage.
0: Now $300 billion.
1: I'll tell you what's the difference. It's very clear. It's very, very simple. The JCPOA was giving Iran a promised path to an industrial complex of centrifuges that would allow them, after the sunset of Iran, 15 and 20 years, to break out to a nuclear arsenal of maybe 100 or 200 bombs within weeks. And at that point, only a military option that, you know, that we don't know whether it would be possible, would have been able to neutralize that. So we were against that agreement because not only it has relieved sanctions on Iran, but it's given an assured path to a nuclear arsenal. Okay? Now we are in a completely different situation. First of all, there is a credible military threat because Iran has paid a price for the refusal to to cooperate with the international community. They have paid $1 trillion for that. Okay? The leader was killed, their military brass were killed, their armies were destroyed. Now, in the future,
0: there'll be another generation of leaders who will come up who may be more radical than the earlier ones, and the enriched uranium remains in Iran. It'll be downblended in Iran.
1: I must debate the issue of more radicals. Look, they have been swearing to annihilate Israel from day one,
0: yes,
1: calling death to America and death to Israel. So that hasn't changed. What has changed is the fact that now they pay the price for the first time. Okay? And they will have to reconsider if they decide to re-engage and waste another $1 trillion in this. Okay? We'll have to deal with it. Now we have to try to maximize the diplomatic means that we have at our disposal. We hope, I do confess that there are differences at this point between Israel and the United States when it comes to the diplomatic path. We'll have to settle it with the United States and try to maximize our interest.
0: Is Prime Minister Benjamin Netanyahu isolated? Because he's facing tremendous criticism even within the country, and not just from the opposition, but even from his allies, that diplomatically you've lost a lot.
1: Look, there's no doubt that when it comes to these festivities in Versailles and the international community gathering around this 14 points, that some of our interests were left out. There's no doubt about that. However, Israel stands ready to defend its interests.
0: And even without the United States.
1: In the eyes of the Israeli public, you know, there is appreciation for leaders that serve the interests of the state, do not surrender to interests of others. So we will have, look, this is not the first time.
0: So I might understand you're saying Benjamin Netanyahu will not surrender to the interests of Donald Trump. Is that what you're saying?
1: When it comes to issues of national security of Israel, our prime minister will never surrender to compromise them. Okay? So we will have to work out our differences, and I hope we'll succeed.
0: For a moment, I want to now talk about that so-called honest broker, Asim Munir. Did Asim Munir, like a used car salesman, sell an old car or a lemon to Donald Trump, claiming it's a great deal, the way car salesmen do?
1: Well, look, I told you from the beginning in our interviews that we don't trust Pakistan. We don't trust Qatar either. I think that their role as mediators was not impartial. I think that they were pushing very hard to serve the Iranian interests. And at the end of the day, for reasons that have to do with the United States administration, they decided to sign off to this paper. We, of course, have our differences with that. We don't think that these players are constructive players. And we'll see in the future how that evolves.
0: So has Asim Munir, he resorted to flattery. He praised Donald Trump to high heavens and then sold him a deal which favors Iran completely and not America. He has protected Iranian interests and not American interests. Is that your reading?
1: Well, first of all, I think that the interests that he promoted are the interests of his own country, not the interests of Iran or the interests of America. And when it comes to the American agreement to sign off on the paper, it comes from reasons that have to do with the United States at this point. So as I said, look, we have a common vision with the United States when it comes to the nature of the threat, and that's the reason we took, historically, military action together. When it comes to the diplomatic path, there are differences now. There are very clear differences that we have the challenge to try to sort them out. They derive from different interests at this moment in time. But it doesn't mean that are not bridgeable because we agree on the nature of the threat.
0: What do you make of criticism of President Trump, even in the United States, and Prime Minister Netanyahu in Israel? I also want to quote to you Para 10. Para 10 says U.S. Treasury will work on until the termination of all sanctions, issue waivers for the export of Iranian crude oil, petroleum products, derivatives, in banking transaction, insurance, transportation. Everything that had been put in place to keep curbs on Iran has been, Iran has been unfettered. And is that a threat to Israel?
1: Well, I think you are overreading what is written because it doesn't...
0: Quoted in verbatim.
1: Yeah, but it doesn't, the paper doesn't actually mention when and at what degree during the interim period the United States is going to relieve and how much they're going to relieve. So this remains to be seen. It's very unclear from the paper. It's very vague. Okay. And what is clear that until there is no final agreement, there will not be a substantial relief of sanctions. And therefore, I think you can, look, if you want to be, you have wishful thinking, you can read this paper and draw conclusions that are not realistic. I think that, I'm not trying to defend that, because as I said, for us, this fails to cover issues that are important for us. But, you know, just to pound it in order to be able to brag that America is a kind of defeated or anything like that, I think it's an exaggeration. At the end of the day, what we have right now is a situation, as I told you, that the balance of power militarily has shifted in our favor, that the United States has still massive presence in the region, that we have a ceasefire for 60 days that might not last, okay? And therefore, we have to be more cautious when we draw conclusions.
0: Fair enough. I will let that be the last word. You're confident that the people of Israel are more secure today than they were on the 27th of February. Is that your reading?
1: And absolutely.
0: What happens across the region? And of course, world trade. We'll be tracking that story very, very closely. Ambassador, for joining me here on this India Today special broadcast. Many thanks.
1: Thank you. Namaste.
0: Namaste.

0: TuneIn's How To. 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

Welcome back. US President Donald Trump has shared the India Today magazine's January 19, 2026 cover on his Truth Social account once again. And this just a day after his bilateral meeting with Prime Minister Narendra Modi on the sidelines of G7 summit in France. The cover, titled The Mover and the Shaker, features both Prime Minister Narendra Modi and the US President Donald Trump. But this isn't the first time that India Today's cover has caught the attention of either US President Donald Trump or the US administration. On the 2nd of February, just hours after his telephone conversation with Prime Minister Narendra Modi, the US President shared the same India Today cover. And within hours, Trump